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0: A preliminary hearing for a Los Angeles singer charged with murder is pushed back again.
3: A judge in L.A. granting singer David's lawyer's request for more time, rescheduling a preliminary hearing from June 29th to July 21st. The hearing will determine if there's enough evidence to go to trial. The 21-year-old, whose real name is David Burke, has pleaded not guilty to charges including first-degree murder in the death of 14-year-old Celeste Rivas Hernandez. The teen's dismembered body was discovered in the trunk of a Tesla registered to Burke, parked in a Hollywood lot. Prosecutors claim the singer began a sexual relationship with Rivas Hernandez when she was just 13 and he was 18, alleging he killed her to protect his music career after she threatened to go public with the sex abuse. Kristen Goodwin, Fox News.
0: The L.A. District Attorney says he will decide at a later date whether to seek the death penalty. The Trump administration says it's buying back another energy company's offshore wind leases. The Chicago company has agreed to give up its four offshore leases that were very early in development in exchange for reimbursements of lease fees totaling $785 million. Vice President J.D. Vance visiting New York to discuss Trump administration efforts to curb fraud and the political landscape.
4: Vice President Vance briefly discussed federal efforts to eliminate waste and fraud during his remarks in Bethpage, New York, on Long Island. But Vance focused heavily on next week's New York primary in the 3rd Congressional District, urging voters to turn away from incumbent Democrat Tom Suozzi.
5: When we cut taxes on tips, Tom Suozzi voted for Nancy Pelosi instead of you. When we cut taxes on overtime, he voted for Nancy Pelosi instead of you.
4: The vice president asked district Republicans to strongly support GOP challenger Michael LaPetri, whom Vance believes can flip that seat in November's midterm.
0: Fox's Grinnell Scott. I'm Lisa Lacerra. This is Fox News.
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8: And he's here. 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
9: Hello, America. Mark Levin here. Our number, 877-381-3811. Well, you know what? We've had a full board for like an hour. And so we better go to the callers and we'll let you have your input on this. Let us start from the top and go to the bottom. Ed, Las Vegas, Nevada. How are you, Ed?
10: I'm fine, thank you.
9: Yeah, go right
10: I'm
9: ahead,
10: I'm a
9: please.
10: Long-term fan.
9: Thank you.
10: I'm a long-term fan, and I'd like to offer this idea regarding the conduct of the Iran war. We are entering the era of top-down warfare, and we need to embrace it. If a nation's leaders initiate the killing of another nation's citizens in cold blood, those leaders will be selectively taken out life for life from the top down. Israel has demonstrated this approach against Iran and against Hezbollah, and the U.S. has taken out terrorist leaders. I think we need to make this practice explicit. From now on...
9: Well, we can't make it explicit because we actually have a federal law that makes it illegal. Most of those leaders that were killed by the Israelis, probably for that reason, or they were killed with air power, not assassins per se.
10: Yes, but at the direction of the leaders of the enemy, basically. And yes, it has to be passed by Congress or pushed by the American people. But I think this would bring an end to warfare in general.
9: Well, it hasn't. They took out the leadership in Iran. They've taken out the leadership in Hamas, Hezbollah. They've taken out the leadership with Hamas. Hezbollah hasn't been disarmed. Israel's been forced to pull back. Hamas hasn't been disarmed. Israel's been forced to pull back, yet they've killed all their leadership. I just don't think it's that simple. I think it's helpful, but I don't think that's the end-all and be-all.
10: Well, certainly you have a good point. The thing is, going forward, if this is made explicit, then these leaders have to think twice about, you know, taking lives.
9: Yeah, but what if we're dealing with leaders who are prepared to do that, like a Khomeini, like the leadership in Iran? They don't believe that death is the end. They believe they're going to go to a better world. I'm just telling you what's in the writings. They're going to have 72 virgins and so forth and so on. They believe that it's actually a better way. And that's why you have suicide bombers.
10: All right. Well, we have to make sure that the leaders become extinct.
9: All right, I got you. Ed, thanks for the call, my friend. Do call back. I appreciate you. Let's go to Robbie, San Diego, California, on the Mark Levin app. How are you?
11: Hey, good, Mark. How are you doing?
9: I'm okay. Thank you.
11: Okay. First of all, I want to really thank you for taking the lead on posing this MOU and associated problems with it by really laying out how dangerous this deal is.
9: In the end, it's not going to matter, but, you know, I do what I do because I believe in it.
11: Okay. I hope it will matter. I just wanted to make a couple quick points. One is that I believe that if this deal goes through, that it will be disastrous for the Republicans in the midterms. Certainly, I believe losing the House and likely losing the Senate, and would define to a significant degree, not totally, President Trump's legacy, whether for the better or for the worse. And the second point is that there is a way, I believe, to defeat the Iranian regime through the Operation Inherent Resolve model that General Dan Cain and President Trump used to defeat the ISIS caliphate in Iraq early on in presidents.
9: Now, what in particular do you mean by that?
11: Like, for example, looking at the Kurdish allies and other allies, arming them, that's something that should be done again.
9: But we've been bad-mouthing now the Kurdish allies because Erdogan doesn't like them. They've been accused of stealing weapons. I said accused, and of course we didn't arm the Iranian people. I feel this is a big mistake. As I've said repeatedly, Reagan did it on four or five continents, and it to great effect. You don't have to put your own boots on the ground. And I notice all the people who talk about we don't want to send in soldiers. That's fine. I get that. I agree. But why aren't we arming the people on the ground? And they never ask and they don't care because they're unserious. They're just looking for reasons not to do what Trump did in June and what he did in February. And it's these very same woke Reich types who are now so bizarrely criticizing those who supported Donald Trump from the earliest moments on what he's trying to do, who are now saying, see, we were right, you were wrong. No, you were wrong the whole time, and you're still wrong. Anyway, go ahead.
11: Yeah, so the problem is President Trump said today that it looks like he couldn't beat Iran in this, basically this war of attrition, that they would hold on to power. But if they take it a few steps, like they take over peripheral cities in Iran and, you know, access the, like, IRGC, stockpiles of weapons, and they...
9: Let me just put it to you this way. None of us are really that expert at it, but I will tell you, you know that old line, if there's a will, there's a way? We're spending hundreds of billions of dollars on defense, on intelligence, on counterterrorism. If there's a will, there's a way. You understand what I'm saying?
11: Exactly. And that's why I said the Operation Inherent Resolve example, because there were very few American casualties, and America defeated the caliphate, which is an entire country.
9: I'll tell you what I fear when I listen to these people. I fear if we ever have to fight China. I mean, now that is a horrendous potential, horrendous consequences. And I just fear when I hear some of these members of Congress, some of these people on the Internet, some of these people in broadcasting, they have no context for anything. Zero. All right, my friend, thank you for your call. Can you hear that noise, Mr. Producer? It's so strange. I'm not going to get into it because it's security related. But it's a noise that comes on my iPhone, and you don't hear it through the microphone, do you? It's crazy. I don't know how that can be. Let's keep going. Great calls. Let's go to Naira, Boca Raton, Florida, wonderful area, on the Mark Levin app. How are you?
12: Hi, Mark Levin, the great one. I feel like somebody kicked me in the gut. Stab me in the back and twist the knife. That's how I feel by Trump. I was always saying I think he's the greatest president of all time. And you guys spoke of Erdogan, and yes, I was. His first big mistake was when he listened to Erdogan, who said, don't give arms to the Kurds. First big mistake. And I'm telling you, he's kicked Bibi to the... kicked him, stomped on him in Israel. If not for Israel, we wouldn't have been in the position to have all this success.
9: The way I see it is they're an ally, and these berating comments are intended to soften him up so he will accommodate this deal, and he's not going to do it. He can't do it. He would endanger his entire society and his people and his government. We would never do it. And so to just say they fire two drones into the desert, they don't hit anybody, and he blows up a building. Now, we know that's not true. The problem is it plays into the horrific game that is being played by the podcasters, by the woke right, and by others. It just adds to it and builds up to it. He doesn't mean it, but that's how they take it. And that's what they mean by it. All right, my friend, I appreciate your call. Let's slip in another one here. Let us go to Phil, Philadelphia, Pennsylvania, on WNPP. Go.
13: Yes, sir. Mark, there has never been a better time for the Kurdish people to establish their own country. Iran has no air force, no navy, no radar, and they've been at war with them.
9: Yes, but Turkey's not going to permit it.
13: We don't have to give them weapons. We don't have to feed them.
9: I'm not talking about giving them weapons. You're not listening to me. You're talking about Iran. It's on its back.
13: Right.
9: Turkey won't permit it.
13: The Shah gets over there and says, listen, help me get back on.
9: But the Shah's not over there yet.
13: But couldn't he cut a deal with the Kurdish people and say, hey,
9: listen to me. The Shah is here in America. He's not in a position to cut a deal with any group of people. The Kurds are not armed to do anything like this. When I said we should arm the Iranians, the answer is, well, we tried to arm them through the Kurds, but they stole the weapons. And all I know is Erdogan intervened. He didn't want it done, so we pulled back. And so you're missing the key element, which is Turkey. And you're also missing it as the relationship with the United States. So it's not so simple that the prince, the Shah, will just announce, we're going to have a relationship with the Kurds, and this is a perfect time because Iran's on its back. It's not going to work. Thank you for your call. Let us go to Sally, Cleveland, Ohio, on Sirius XM Satellite. Sally, how are you?
14: Well, Mark, I'm very alarmed and disappointed in this MOU. The terms that you've outlined, it's a big sellout. It's, number one, a sellout to the Iranian protesters that we said to rise up, we would help them, and then they were slaughtered. It's, secondly, a sellout to Israel with us trying to tell them how to manage Lebanon when Hezbollah has caused the evacuation of a great portion of their north part of the country, and they have a right to defend themselves any way they see fit. And thirdly, it's a sellout to future generations of Americans who are now going to have to face this deadly enemy in the future. And so I really am sorry to see this occur. And thank you for letting me opine.
9: Okay, my friend. It's more than, you're more than welcome, and we'll continue this. We'll be right back.
15: Mark Levin.
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0: had a lot of tense discussion issues and so forth, so I just wanted to do that. Now I want to read you all something from the great Douglas Murray, who now is a columnist with, among others, the Free Press, provided to me by my wifey. And it is a great piece. It says, it's often said that international agreements are not worth the paper they're written on. Fortunately, the memorandum understanding, the MOU, that the U.S. is reportedly signing with a revolutionary Islamic regime in Iran is fittingly a virtual document and has so far been signed electronically. At present, the Trump administration seems to have united its critics from the left and the right, foreign and domestic, over the deal to end current hostilities. Three aspects of the deal symbolize the problem. The first is that one of the initial steps in the process insists that the regime in Tehran allows the Strait of Hormuz to be open to international shipping and the free flow of oil carriers and other vessels through the region. The trouble is that the Iranian regime has for decades used this strategic vantage point to blackmail the world. Whenever the Iranian regime wanted to put pressure on other countries, for instance, to lift sanctions against the regime sent its vessels to go poaching in the straits. Even during President Trump's first term in office, Iranian military vessels repeatedly harassed and threatened American warships, flying drones at them and provoking them to fire warning shots at Iranian attack crafts. Throughout the same period, the Iranian Navy mined waters in the region, including in other nations' waters, and attacked commercial vessels from places as far afield as Japan, Hong Kong, and Norway. In 2019, the Iranian Navy seized a British-flagged Swedish-owned tanker, the Stena Impero. That was a tanker that was in international waters when the Iranians seized it. They directed the tanker into Iranian waters and then held the vessel and its crew for 2 months, retaliation for Britain's enforcement of global sanctions. That's what the Iranian regime was doing in relatively normal times, so why should anyone believe that after the past year of war, they will start to be generous in their treatment of international waters? The second aspect of the reported deal, which is surprising critics and supporters of Trump alike, is the suggestion that the agreement would allow a vast flow of cash to enter Iran. In a CBS interview on Monday morning, Vice President J.D. Vance seemed to confirm that Iran would get access, quote-unquote, to an inflow of funds were somewhere in the region of $300 billion within months of striking the deal. The vice president was at pains to say that this reconstruction fund, so-called, would not come from American taxpayers, but rather investments for various Gulf countries. Whatever the source of funds, payouts to Tehran have been tried before. The results were disastrous, which Trump knows very well. In 2015, when the Iranian regime signed the Joint Comprehensive Plan of Action, that's the nuclear deal with Obama, and the UK and US, Russia, China, France, and Germany, one of the perks for Iran was the release of previously frozen Iranian assets. Those assets held by foreign banks during the era of sanctions were estimated to be close to $50 billion. As a candidate in 2016, 2020, and again in 2024, Trump routinely excoriated that outcome. In debates, interviews, and at rallies, he described the decision of the Obama-Biden administration to release the frozen funds as, among other things, dumb, stupid, and crazy. He has repeatedly warned ahead of time and correctly that the regime in Tehran would use such money to finance terrorism in the region and around the world. And sure enough, Iran used its funds to arm its terror proxies across the region, leading to the October 7 attacks, the resulting Gaza war. This is why the berating of Israel and Netanyahu is so appalling to me. And while Trump sometimes inflated the amount of money that had been given to Iran on signing that deal, those sums never came close to the $300 billion figure that has now been agreed to. Now I want to read the rest of this article, and I'm telling you they agreed to that money because Iran was demanding reparations. And I'm sure the Arab states were demanding it for them. And I'm sure Turkey and Pakistan were demanding it for them. And so they came up with this cockamamie scheme. We'll be right back. For thousands of years, the great books of Western civilization have shaped the moral and political imagination of the West. 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The course includes lessons on Homer's Iliad and Odyssey, the epic stories of Achilles and Odysseus that helped shape Western civilization itself. 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
2: News. I'm Tom Graham. President Trump signing the Memorandum of Understanding to end the war between the U.S. and Iran. The move follows the administration and officials releasing details about the deal after days of secrecy.
3: Today is the day that it all came out. There are 14 points. It's not until point number 8 that you get to the line where Iran cannot pursue a nuclear weapon.
2: Fox's Peter Ducey, Iran would also be required to reopen the Strait of Hormuz. The agreement also requires the U.S. to waive sanctions on Iran's oil exports. Five suspects remain in custody after the FBI says they foiled a plot to attack Sunday's White House UFC event. Investigators releasing an alleged motive.
4: One suspect allegedly told investigators the goal was to target, quote, capitalist elites, billionaires, or politicians who received donations from the American-Israel Public Affairs Committee, APAC, according to court documents.
2: Fox's David Spunt, America's listening to Fox News.
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1: I think I'm going to start a worldwide petition for Bannon to release the Epstein-Bannon tapes. What do you think about that, Rich? If you're foolish enough to watch Bannon's podcast, all seven of you, you should demand that he at least treat you with enough respect and turn over the Epstein-Bannon videotapes to Congresswoman Luna. To Congresswoman Luna or Congressman Massey or Congressman Ro Khanna. They've all promised to release names, but none of them have asked Bannon to give them the videotapes. Why is that? Why? They all listen to the program. I've told them. He's got videotapes. Everybody knows he has videotapes. Release the Epstein-Bannon tapes. Now, my advice to Congresswoman Luna, and Ro Khanna, who's the biggest con man, Massey, who's a complete freak, but in any event, you can all get together, we can all agree on this, get the Epstein-Bannon tapes, or am I going to have a nationwide petition to get you to do that? I thought you wanted names. There's a name. I just gave you a name. Have him release his videos. All right, let's go on with Douglas Murray. He says here, whatever the source of the funds, this is my view. Payouts to Tehran have been tried before. The results were disastrous, which President Trump knows very well. As a candidate in 2016, 2020, again in 2024, he called them dumb, stupid, and crazy. And he also repeated ahead of time, he also repeatedly warned ahead of time and correctly that the regime in Tehran would use the money to finance terrorism. Then you had the October 7 attacks. Anybody who thinks they're going to be able to bully Bibi Netanyahu in Israel after the October 7 attacks, don't hit them so hard now. All they're doing is firing missiles into the desert. They're kidding themselves. Thirdly, of course, there is the issue that kicked off this latest round of conflict in the first place, the Iranian regime's nuclear ambitions. If the remainder of the Iranian regime has come to the negotiating table in order to give up the residual fissile material for good, then that would be one thing. The enriched uranium, which is believed to be buried deep underground at facilities in Isfahan and Fordow and other sites, would need to be manually removed. If an agreement can be reached to extract the uranium in order to ensure that the sites do not leak and that the regime cannot start the program at a later date, then Trump can boast of victory. But here is what is, for many observers, the most disturbing alleged part of the peace deal. The promise, quote-unquote, promise from the Iranian regime that they will not restart their nuclear weapons program. They have lied about their nuclear program for decades, and this lie started from the very top. In the 2000s, Ayatollah Al-Khamenei was said to have produced a fatwa, a religious ruling that opposed the development, creation, or use of nuclear weapons. Mouthpieces of and apologists for the regime spent the next quarter of a century pointing to this as a reason why one of the world's most oil-rich nations was only seeking to enrich uranium to create a nuclear program to provide for domestic energy purposes. Of course, it was a lie, both before and after the signing of the Obama nuclear deal. They were repeatedly caught attempting to produce materials, including enriched uranium, to a level that can only be necessary for the production of nuclear weapons. And long before that deal was signed, the International Atomic Energy Agency and numerous unanimous votes at the UN Security Council repeatedly found the Iranian regime to be in noncompliance with international inspections. I have talked about this to him blue in the face. On Fox, I've literally taken the deals and I've ripped them up, showing what the Iranians have done with them. 3 years after the signing of the Obama deal, when the Iranian regime had once again promised it was not developing nuclear weapons, the Israeli intelligence agencies carried out an audacious raid on an Iranian nuclear archive south of Tehran. The tens of thousands of documents seized showed beyond any doubt that Tehran had for years been hiding its nuclear weapons program and lying, dissimulating, and hiding the program from the international community, which brings us to the present agreement. It is possible that Trump believes that after his forceful interventions in Iran in 2025 and since February, that the Iranian regime is scared of him. They may well be the case. He has shown himself expert at doing things, not at least targeting the supreme leader, that no other political leader would have dared to do. But the issue with the present MOU is not whether the Iranians fear Trump. It is that they look set to receive the funds and freedom to survive and then weapons development another day. I've been explaining this. They're going to wait out Trump, and that's what they're going to do. When Trump first sent the B-2 bomber to Iran, he was fulfilling a historic mission to ensure not only that the Iranian regime could not create a nuclear weapon on his watch, but that they could not create such a weapon on any successor's watch. After all, as the president knows, there can always be another Obama, Biden, or even Kamala Harris. I wonder if he listens to this program. That's the good thing about agreements that aren't worth the paper they're never written on. The Iranians won't take it seriously, neither should we. There's still time to correct this looming mistake. He must be a neocon panican, Mr. Producer. Now, he's a smart guy. I wouldn't bother reading his column. All right, let's go back to the phones here. Let us go to Jay, Bangor, Maine. Very, very vigorous place on the Mark Levin app. Jay, how are you?
2: Good. WVOM is the station up here. I couldn't remember before when you guys talked to me.
1: WVOM, one of our favorite stations there, brother. Go ahead.
2: Mark, I'd just like to say I'm very disappointed, man. We, since World War II, every conflict we've had, we've quit and failed. Mm-hmm. No matter how you look at it, our politicians are weak. And Trump is just as weak as the rest of them. This little paper they got is not worth anything. You know it's not going to change anything. Why do we continue to play games? We didn't give all these reparations to Japan once they bombed us in Pearl Harbor. We didn't do the same thing to the Germans. You cannot let... I mean, we should own everything over there is what I'm trying to say. Mm-hmm. Trump said right on the TV, we don't need no oil. Well, if that's the case, why are we paying $5 a gallon for gas then? Mm-hmm. My point simply is...
1: Your point is, we Americans like a victory. If we're going to go to war, you go to war for victory. You don't go to war for an agreement, do you?
2: No, you take stuff. That's just the way it is. If you win, you win something. And that something is that whole region should be populated with Americans, Dunkin' Donuts, McDonald's.
1: You're talking my restaurants now, by the way.
2: That's right. Olive Gardens, everywhere. You flood the place with Americans, you turn it into America.
1: Should we put some bagel places in there just to put the icing on the cake?
2: Mark, I'm really sorry to say it, but, you know, they're taught at a real, real young age, real, real, real young, that they are the best and everybody else is no good and we need to be eliminated. I'm not saying everybody needs to be eliminated, but the point is you're never going to change the way they think.
1: No, you're not. And the vice president is still trying to make time in his schedule to come on. They gave us a time that's impossible because I'm taping a number of things and I can't move entire crews. We did offer Tuesday and Wednesday today, and we're offering the 7 and 8 o'clock hour tomorrow. He's trying to make it work, but one of the questions I have is he made a statement, and I'll have the exact quote because I don't have it in front of me, about changing behavior and that some of them are more reasonable than others. And to me, this is a fundamental flaw, and I'm going to pursue that a little bit with him, as well as other things, in a very polite and, you know, civilized way, but I have some questions about this. Hey, Jay, call again. You sound great, buddy. God bless you and take care of yourself. Let's go to Greg, Ocean City, New Jersey. By the way, one of our favorite places, my wife and me, on Sirius XM Satellite. Greg, how are you, sir?
3: I'm fine, Mark. First of all, thank you for being the voice of let's get this done. Thank you for being that voice.
1: And why is that so controversial, may I ask you?
3: I don't think it's controversial at all. It's patriotic. It's rational. It's something that we should be doing. And to that point, I told your call screener, I was a Navy pilot in 1982.
1: God bless you,
3: man. I was in the Persian Gulf. In the Persian Gulf. Our mission was to be a tripwire. We sailed back and forth in front of the Ras Tanura oil field. It's a place where the supertankers come and fill up. And we were there in case the Iranians, who had threatened to do this, came across and bombed those bombed that area. So it blows my mind that 44 years later.
1: And who was the president?
3: The president, geez, in 82.
1: It was Reagan.
3: Reagan, yeah. And but it's incredible.
1: Reagan gets elected and they're scared to death of him and they free all the hostages. You remember that? Within 12 or 11 or 12 hours of his inauguration. And what else does Reagan do? They actually do interfere with oil. They shoot at one of our naval ships. And what does he do? He takes out literally half of their Navy right there.
3: Right.
1: Now, we're hammering them very hard. Please don't get me wrong. But it seems to me all the resources, all the manpower, all the effort, all the work, you finish them off. And if you have advisors who are telling you you can't finish them off, you fire their asses and you get people in who can tell you how to do it. Go right ahead.
3: Yes. Yeah, I think that I'm a supporter of the president. I will continue to support him. But I think he is focused on the wrong thing. I think the deal has become the shiny object. It's not the right shiny object. The shiny object should be victory in this conflict. Elimination.
1: By the way, I'm going to continue to support him, too, and I actually think you're right. I think he's got some bad advice, too. I tell people, watch the movie The Bridge on the River Kwai. And at the very end, the colonel and the bridge. I think that's where we are. And that'll speak for itself. All right, my friend, and thank you for your service, Greg. Great call. What am I doing, Mr. Producer? Pure talk. We love our pure talk here. You know, America doesn't stand for 250 years as a beacon of hope without the brave men and women willing to put their lives on the line to defend it. Now, there's a congresswoman who's online all the time. I don't know what she does. I won't embarrass her. But she put the photos, I think, of some of the individuals who died as a result of this conflict. And I understand it because it's horrible and it's incredibly sad. But what nobody's going to do is put the pictures of the thousands of soldiers who lost their arms, their eyes, who lost their legs, who lost their lives fighting in Iraq as a result of what the Iranian regime was doing to our soldiers. Nobody's going to put online the faces of the Marines who died in their barracks in Beirut at the hands of Hezbollah. Nobody's going to put online the faces of the civilians who died in the two African embassies, our embassies, as a result of Hezbollah blowing up those buildings, and I can go on and on and on. When we didn't fight back against this enemy, we lost thousands of our fellow citizens. Thousands of them were maimed. And so when we're fighting back, the isolationists, the woke right, this is the response we get. They're not supporting the president. They didn't support the president when he made the decision to bomb in June, and he made the decision to bomb in February. They're supporting him because they want us to get out. I want us to get out after we beat them into the ground and we pull up this regime by the roots and we arm the people there and we do what we said we would do, that we're coming to help them. It's not boots on the ground. It's their boots on the ground. For God's sakes. America doesn't stand for 250 years as a beacon of hope without the brave men and women willing to put their lives on the line to defend it. To honor those patriots, Pure Talk and its customers will raise $250,000 for America's Warrior Partnership by the end of July. 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Pure Talk. So dial #250, say Mark Levin to switch in as little as 10 minutes. You can keep your phone and your phone number. Again, #250, say Mark Levin today. Some of you still haven't switched. You ought to switch for your own good and switch for the good of our vets. Again, #250 and say Mark Levin. We'll be right back.
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Listen, folks, I don't know if one day the president will get mad at me or not. It's possible. But we're writing love texts back and forth as I speak, aren't we, Mr. Producer? I'm actually too embarrassed to read them. But he must be on his jet, right? Air Force One on the way back? Yeah. Well, I just got a text from him. That's why I always love this man and adore this man. He may get mad at me, but what I'm doing and what I say is in no way intended to be sabotaging anything. I told you this is going to go through. What I'd like to do in the next 60 days is help improve it. That's just my perspective. Today's uncertain economy, due to what? Your credit cards, the interest on credit cards. You still have a lot of money on that credit card that you owe from the Biden regime. You may earn a good income, and it's just hard to pay it down, isn't it? Tremendous damage was done. Tremendous damage. Plus, you have other expenses that pop up in the summer, like camp for kids. You might want to take a little trip, just the normal stuff. Maybe an HVAC system breaks down. And so these costs persist. It's everyday life. And you feel the pressure. You've worked hard for your home and probably have more equity than you realize, and that's the key. And that's the key. American Financing understands how to help you. And they've helped many, many of my listeners, many of you.

Thomas. We'll take your calls then as well. I know a lot of this has you folks stoked, and I don't blame you. Thanks for being here. God bless each and every one of you, and have a beautiful night. See you tomorrow.

0: 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And when you talk to them, make sure you tell them Dale Jackson sent you. Pattern
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2: It has his signature. I'm Lisa Lacera, Fox News. President Trump signing the Memorandum of Understanding with Iran while in France having a dinner meeting with President Emmanuel Macron.
3: Key points shared by the White House. The U.S. will help develop, quote, at least $300 billion for the reconstruction and economic development of the Islamic Republic of Iran. And the United States of America undertakes to make fully available for the use of frozen or restricted funds and assets of the Islamic Republic of Iran. On a 14-point plan, it's not until point number 8 that you find this. The Islamic Republic of Iran reaffirms that it shall not procure or develop nuclear weapons.
2: Fox's Peter Ducey in Geneva. Pakistan's premier says a formal signing ceremony will still take place on Friday. Georgia's state lawmakers say they will hold off redrawing voting districts.
4: Ahead of a special session, Republican leaders in the Georgia state legislature revealed they would not take up redistricting.
5: Because any changes to our current congressional or legislative districts would not go into effect until 2028, we believe it is prudent to take the appropriate and necessary time to do this important duty the right way and not to rush through it.
4: GOP State Senate President Larry Walker III.
2: Fox's Christian Goodwin. Georgia Governor Brian Kemp called for the redistricting to create boundaries more favorable to Republicans following a Supreme Court decision that struck down a congressional map that was drawn to include a second majority black district in Louisiana. A teenager who was thrown to the ground after a Central Park carriage horse bolted from its driver this afternoon has died. The NYPD says the 18-year-old was in the carriage with three other passengers when the accident happened just before 3 p.m. Earlier this month, a carriage horse died after eating a shrub in the park that's deadly to the animals. 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
2: Members of the House Homeland Security Committee held a field hearing in New Jersey to discuss a controversial ICE holding facility.
3: The forum, led by committee Democrats only, addressed conditions and the existence of Delaney Hall. Newark Mayor Raz Baraka, who was arrested after a protest there last year, said word of poor conditions continue to surface.
4: That describe unsanitary and unsafe living conditions, including concerns about hygiene, food safety, the spread of diseases.
3: Amol Sinha with the ACLU of New Jersey seeks to close Delaney Hall as a detention facility.
5: This is not just an immigrants' rights issue. It's a racial justice issue. It's a human rights issue.
3: New Jersey is suing the GEO Group, which runs Delaney Hall as part of its billion-dollar federal government contract. Gernal Scott, Fox News.
2: The Federal Reserve has kept its key interest rate unchanged in its first meeting with new chair Kevin Warsh, though nearly half the central bank's policymakers say they could support a rate hike later this year. Google unveils its new Android version.
6: Google is giving everyone its update to both Android for phones and Wear for smartwatches. Android 17 is promising Google Gemini artificial intelligence to the more advanced phones it's installed in, but for everyone it promises better multitasking by allowing you to put an app you're using into a bubble that takes up only part of the screen. There are increased security features too, including the ability to mark a misplaced phone as lost using Google's Find Hub. Even if someone else has your passcode, you could remotely lock it, requiring a biometric instead. Eben Brown, Fox News.
2: Retail sales rose 0.9%, up from a revised 0.4% gain in April. That's according to new Commerce Department data. Sales got a boost from government tax refunds in both April and May, though economists say that cushion is starting to fade. I'm Lisa Lucera. This is Fox News.
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0: CNN. Bill Jackson here with you. Thank you very much for joining us. Thank you so much for your time today. And thank you so very much for being here. For those of you who voted yesterday, way to go. You did it. For those of you who didn't, you also made a choice, and I fully support that choice. Congratulations to you. I've gotten a lot of messages over the last 11 hours since the polls closed. And I'm going to tell you the truth because I am your friend. Your friendly neighborhood Dale Jackson is here always to help you and be your friend. The ads by Jared Hudson did not cost him the election. The ads by Wes Allen did not cost him the election. They were already losing, and that was a sign of desperation. Okay? I just want to make people understand this, because I'm seeing a lot of, well, you do understand that they lost the election with those ads that question Barry Moore's veteran status. No. That's not what happened. It doesn't happen otherwise. If Jared Hudson and Wes Allen were not already down significantly, they don't run the ads. Okay, they don't run the ads. Those things are signs of desperation. Now, again, I mentioned this to Yaffe the other day. Bugsy, look this up for me. What is the percentage of Hail Marys that succeed in professional football? Let's just use the NFL. What is the percentage of Hail Marys that actually succeed? Before she gives me that answer, I'm going to tell you, I'm going to guess it is less than 2%.
1: You're a little.
0: Don't give me an answer yet. I want you guys to guess. There's a reason why I didn't look it up. I want you to guess and tell me what percentage of Hail Marys actually succeed. Text that in right now on the ScoutPestControl.com, WVNN, hot take text line. Text me in and tell me what percentage you think of Hail Marys actually succeed. I think it's less than 2%. Bugsy just said something, but as usual, she's a woman talking, so I didn't listen. Okay? So I didn't hear anything she said, but I'm guessing it's less than 2%, and we'll give you guys a minute to figure all of that out. While you're sending that in, I want you to think about this. How many of you switched your votes after the primary to another candidate? Now, technically, you couldn't have voted in the runoff if you didn't vote in the primary. So it goes primary, runoff, general. That's the through line of elections here. So how many of you, I've heard it, a member of the media, I'm not going to tell you who, they're not a regular person on this show, but you do know them, okay, told me that because of the ads, they went from Jared Hudson to Barry Moore in the primary. Runoff, excuse me. So that person exists. They're out there. But again, the ad doesn't run. The attack doesn't happen. None of these things go down unless they're already down. It's not you're saying something happened because of something else, which is the thing that happened. Jared Hudson lost. Why did it happen? Because he ran those ads. That's wrong. Wrong. Okay? That's not the truth. The reason those ads got run is because he was already down. I mean, and they knew it. It was a Hail Mary. Bugsy, you'll like this text. And this has nothing to do with what we're talking about. People are still texting their percentages, but you'll like this.
2: Dale, back off. Bugsy speaks what she wants when she wants.
0: I know. That's the problem. Like, do you not get it?
1: Thank you. I appreciate it.
0: Yeah, that's the issue. The issue is she talks whatever she wants. That's the problem. This is not Dale Jackson and Friends. It's Dale Jackson. No, I'm just kidding. All right, so let's get some of these guesses in here, and we'll give you guys an opportunity to share your point of view. Some of you guys are completely wrong, and I think one of you is just making something up. So we'll give you some of these opportunities here. This is some of your guesses.
2: 10%, 5%, 37%, 99%.
0: Okay, thank you very much. All right. It's not 99%. I believe Bugsy said earlier that I was close. I don't know that for a fact, but Bugsy, what is the percentage?
1: So it depends on whether or not you consider all successful Hail Marys as a success, or if it's just touchdowns as a result. If it's just touchdowns,
0: well, what does that mean? If
1: it results in a touchdown, it's 1 to 2%.
0: Okay.
1: If it
0: What else could a Hail Mary do? Like just get a completion and not score a touchdown? Okay.
1: For that, it's 9.7%.
0: Really? Okay. Yeah. Well, that's surprising too. Okay. All right. So 1.7%. You said.
1: No, 9.9%.
0: All right, okay, so I was pretty close. 2%. 2%. So that was these were Hail Marys. The raccoon ad is a Hail Mary. Okay? The raccoon ad is a Hail Mary. And everybody should know that. The attack on his veteran status was a Hail Mary. Hail Marys don't work. Hail Marys happen when you're desperate.
2: Dale, yesterday I wrote in Dick Johnson and Don Bongino.
0: Okay, I'm glad that's still going on. Thank you so much. And you're lying, because there were no write-in spots. But nice try, though. I give you that. This is not what I'm talking about when I asked if you switched your vote.
2: I did switch. Had to. Two of the people I voted for in the primary did not make it to the runoff.
0: That's not what I'm talking about. My question is this. Did any of you go from voting for a candidate that you then changed your position on during the runoff because of what happened in it? For a large portion, the answer would be no. And the reason why I bring that up is the only people I've heard from who switched their votes in the primary to the runoff were this.
2: After his interview with you, I changed my vote from Jared Hudson to Barry Moore.
0: Heard that a lot. There is a lot of that going on out there. But again, as much as I would love to take credit for this, and I'm going to, don't let this little bit of humility get to you. I had nothing to do with it. It was because they were down and they were desperate, and they were trying to come up with something, and they couldn't pull it off. They couldn't pull it off. They tried. We'll get more of your responses to that. So my question again is this. You voted for a guy in the general, the primary. He made it into the runoff and you switched your votes. Who did that to who? That's what I'm asking you here real quick this morning. We'll get some of your answers here. But again, I just want you to know this. Donald Trump's endorsement was the number one thing. There's no other way to look at it. Barry Moore and John Wall both blew out their opponents. He blew them out. And just think about this, okay? Wes Allen had won statewide races before he was the Secretary of State. And he got destroyed by John Wall. And I'll tell you what, the political class would tell you, John Wall, and I voted for Wes Allen. I'm just telling you this right now. The political class would tell you, John Wall is not your ideal candidate. He comes off as a Bugsy. You acknowledge this to me if you agree with this. He's quirky, right? Weird?
1: Yeah, I like it, though.
0: Well, of course you do, because you're quirky and weird. But I'm saying, you would say he's quirky and weird, and Wes Allen is Mr. Buttoned-Up Polished Politician. That's why I liked Wes Allen. I think he did a good job as the Secretary of State. I'm okay with that competent level of government moving forward. I like that. I like that. I lean more towards that. Jeff Poor will tell you, Dale Jackson's the establishment guy, right? Like I lean sometimes more towards the establishment than towards like the upstart, maybe the weird candidate. Jared Hudson, he's kind of not a weird guy. I don't think that's the right way to put it. But he's a more non-traditional candidate. Some people find that appealing. I don't really find that appealing. I want my politicians to be better than me. Straighter than me. That's what I want. And I mean that not straight in the Michelle Obama's a man sense, but straight in the other sense. I want them to be, like, more buttoned up, I guess would be the best way to say that. All right, we'll get some of your responses. Get some of your thoughts. Who'd you switch from? Why'd you switch? I already know the answers, and we'll share those with you next. Stay tuned.
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0: 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Bill Jackson here with you. Thank you so very much for joining us. We appreciate you being here, and boy, do we appreciate you every single day. And it is time for us to sit back and think about something that's very important: the stupid ass geese. I hate them. I absolutely despise them, and I despise every single person who is trying to save these geese. It is a mistake. It is the height of, and I'm going to say this, the gynocracy. Okay? We are allowing our culture to be run by people who just have enough time to complain. That's it. That's it. If it's 2 o'clock on a Tuesday and you show up somewhere with a protest sign, I'm going to tell you this right now. You shouldn't get your way. In fact, whatever you're advocating for, you should lose. Continue.
1: They're the perfect opponents to an HOA then. Both people have too much time on their hands.
0: Correct. Absolutely correct. So I'm just telling you. If you're showing up at 2 o'clock on a Tuesday, whatever your position is should lose. That's it. That's it. It's the end of the conversation. All right. It is actually the end of the conversation, because before we go, we got Chris Love coming up here in a little bit. I want to play something from this J.D. Vance interview from The View yesterday, because I think it is absolutely hilarious. Listen to this.
8: What did black people do to this administration that has allowed it to really stigmatize folks of color? And you know how hard it is. You have folks of color in your family.
9: Sure.
8: So when you see, you know, things, the Emmett Till stuff coming down, or them doing all kinds of removal of information of black heroes, how does that sit with you?
9: Well, what exactly are you talking about, Whoopi? Because you just,
8: I can tell you all the stuff.
9: No, I want to know what she's...
8: You don't know what I'm talking about.
9: To your actual...
0: Okay, let's stop right there. So he said Emmett Till was the kid. He's getting crushed online for saying Emmett Till was the kid.
10: I've never heard
0: Emmett Till returned to as a kid. I've never heard that. How dare he say such a thing? Well, Emmett Till was a kid. That's exactly what it was. And he was trying to talk about what happened there. And she's just motor-mouthing her way through this. But watch what happens here.
8: So in a lot of the...
7: Museums.
8: There's so many. Where they're taking down the actual history that happened in this country. Slavery happened. All kinds of stuff happened. And it seems that it has been very easy for this administration to remove that. And
0: all right, so what, give me some specific examples. Museums, and someone else said DOD. Here's what's funny about this. She said the words, there are so many that I can't think of one. Okay, this is the equivalent of someone saying the jokes write themselves. And you'll notice that every time on this show when someone says that, I always say, well, why don't you tell me one then? And nobody can ever come up with one because that's just a saying you use when you don't have an actual joke. Oh, this is so dumb. The jokes, they write themselves. Oh, yeah, why don't you give me one? They got nothing here. They've got absolutely nothing to say here. And J.D. Vance went right into the lion's den and said, go ahead, take your best shot. And these women, listen to what she said. She said, oh, you know, you have a black person in your family. And then later on they said, a person of color in your family. And later on they said, well, you're Catholic. They take all these things and say, well, don't you like tacos? I mean, it's the equivalent of that. Who's going to wipe your ass when you're old? Albert Einstein was an immigrant. And you say that these things sound crazy. These are all their arguments. Okay? You're supposed to take their position because they know that you have these things in your life, so therefore you have to take these positions. Why would I care what Joy Behar says about my faith? Why would I care about that? Well, you're a Christian, so you have to this. You like tacos, don't you? And if you think I'm joking, these are the things that are said. It's crazy. Instead of actually making arguments, they appeal to emotion. And J.D. Vance says, basically, we're not doing racial quotas anymore. The immigration issue's out of control, and we need to get it under control because of all the human trafficking that was going on. And they said, well, let's talk about this administration. That they don't have anything to say. Chris, I cut you off. Go ahead. I'll give you time to jump in here.
11: Yeah, I mean, it's all emotionalism. It makes you, we're a great country, but I'm telling you, that 19th Amendment was a terrible idea. It just hasn't gone the right way. I don't care if that offends anyone. Our country would be so much better if we didn't have people like The View having the right to make policy like this. I mean, it's ridiculous, and J.D. handled that amazingly well. Kep is cool. That's why I think he'd be a great candidate in 2028.
0: Yeah, I agree. I agree. It's going to be Marco Rubio, though, just so you know.
11: Yeah, I would pick Rubio too. I just think Vance. I think either one would be great, but
0: it's gonna be Marco Rubio unless he decides to demur and be the vice president. And that's what I think is gonna happen. But anyway, we'll come back. Chris Love is with us next, Limestone County Democrat Chair. Stay tuned.
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1: Tom Rigotti, President Trump has signed the Memorandum of Understanding to end the fighting with Iran. Fox's Peter Ducey reports.
2: On a 14-point plan, it's not until point number 8 that you find this. The Islamic Republic of Iran reaffirms that it shall not procure or develop nuclear weapons. U.S. military assets on standby in the region if Iran starts charging tolls in the Strait of Hormuz.
1: The agreement requires waiving sanctions on Iran's oil exports. The Strait of Hormuz is set to fully reopen Friday. Federal agents round up the last two people charged with violently resisting the Trump administration's immigration enforcement operations.
3: According to the indictment, the 15 individuals are affiliated with Antifa-aligned groups that planned, equipped, and trained members for operations aggressively confronting federal agents during Operation Metro Surge.
1: That's Fox's Garrett Tenney. 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
6: All right, so there's a lot happening here. We've got results in the primary runoff. Andrew Sneed is the nominee for the Democratic Party. He beat Candace Duvalet. I'll tell you why she beat her. He beat her. Okay, the Democrat primary for Congress in the 5th Congressional District consisted of three people in the beginning. An Antifa nutjob in Jeremy DeVito. Someone who thought that they were running for HOA president and who thought they were going to basically bully their way through it, and with I'm the most pure, which they tried to run like a pure leftist, I'm the most leftist campaign. That was, again, one was a lunatic, one was a leftist, but maybe a leftist in a pantsuit. And the other was trying to be a modern day normal Democrat. Maybe an Obama era 2008 Democrat. That's Andrew Snead. And Andrew Snead made it through the election. Okay, that's what happened. He is the best candidate if they want a shot at beating Dale Strong, which I don't think they have. He's also the best candidate that will, I believe, help them in maybe some of the other races. House District 10, that's going to be one that they're going to have to watch for Republicans. Marilyn Lantz could hold that seat. And Tom Butler's old seat, John Roberts, on the Republican side is running for it. The name escapes me on the Democratic side at this particular point in time. But those two races are the two you got to think about. And they're connected. It's a House district and a Senate district. House District 10 and a Senate District 2 are the two that I think are in most in play here. I keep hearing people tell me about District 7 with Sam Gavan, but he's gonna waltz in. I'm not worried about him at all. He's got the Dale Jackson show rub. He's got nothing to worry about. There's no question there. All right, let's go ahead and get to some of your thoughts here. And my question was, what'd you guys change your vote on? And I know the answer. I am well aware of the answer here before I even ask the question, and it confirms exactly what I thought.
7: I think trying to say Moore wasn't truthful about his service in National Guard backfired.
6: Correct. Absolutely correct. You can jump in right here on the ScoutPestControl.com WVNN hot take text line, 866-494-WVNN. 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
6: 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More of your thoughts on the text line. Here we go.
7: I voted for Hudson in the primary, but when the ONY thing he had for the runoff was, I'm more of a veteran than you, I refuse to support him.
6: Heard a lot of that. I heard a lot of that. I think that's true. I mean, the race is already over, but I heard a lot of that.
7: Dale, my dad goes to church with Jared Hudson in Gardendale, and he still couldn't talk me into voting for him after those pathetic ads against Barry Moore.
6: Yep. And whether you want to believe it or not, and these candidates will tell you, I didn't run those ads. You're still going to have to eat them, okay? You got to eat those ads, all right? That's as simple as it is. You have to eat those ads. When they're about you, you care. When they are about what's going on in the world, you can maybe push it aside. But when they're personal, they're going to attach that to you. And if you're running them, you're going to eat them. And that's it. If your friends and allies are running them, you're going to eat them. If you're asked about it and you can't really answer, you're going to have to eat it. And it would be the other thing, but shh. With the it at the end, okay? That's how it works.
7: I voted for Alan. I thought you were a Wall fan.
6: I do like Wall. I like Wall a lot for the reasons I just said. He's kind of weird. I mean, you know, he's quirky. But the reason why I voted for Wes Allen, and I'll stand by this, and I've told John Wall this as well. Wes Allen did a good job as the Secretary of State. I appreciated his professionalism, and sometimes being a buttoned-up guy is good. I mean, I look at it like this. Imagine if you ran Jay Towne for office. What are you getting in that situation? Yeah, you're getting a little bit of a firebrand. Sure. But what is he at his heart of hearts? He's a buttoned-up lawyer. I mean, that's what he is. He is a buttoned-up lawyer, a professional. And sometimes you want that. A lot of people say they don't. I also, the Trump endorsement ruled the day here. Keep that in mind, too. One more.
7: I changed from Hudson to Moore after your interview, and he refused to answer your question about Moore being a veteran. Neither yes nor no would have changed my mind, but his prevarication annoyed me.
6: Yep. I think it's a lot of it. You know why? Because when your entire shtick is, I'm not a politician, and then you start exposing yourself as a politician, there's something to be said about that. Okay? Just keep that in mind. There's something to be said about that. A good question just came in on the text line, and I'm going to answer it when we come back. It's a really good question, and I'm going to ask some people about it today, but that is a really good question. You're going to hear it next. Get your questions in now, 866-494-WVNN.
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6: Oil prices hovering around $75 a barrel right now, but we're basically on a three-month low, so that's good. At least we're moving in the right direction. The story, of course, is that oil prices might not go back to normal anytime soon. That's just what you're going to hear every time. The analysts get that pretty much wrong every single time. So we are watching as the price of oil continues to drop. Goldman Sachs put out a statement saying its oil price forecast for it dropping significantly is down, and they're saying it's going to drop more as time goes on. So that's what they're pushing, and that's what they're saying. So we'll see where that all goes as we move through the program. A lot of you have a lot of thoughts and a lot of questions, and I got to tell you, I got to call BS on some of this.
7: Dale considers himself as a savior of doomed campaigns, yet he couldn't save angry old Mo Brooks. What's up with that?
6: I didn't know that I would consider myself a savior of doomed campaigns. I believe yesterday I got this all 100% correct. I got it all right. I voted for Wes Allen, but I thought John Wall was going to win. I said that. I've been saying that for weeks. I said Barry Moore was going to win, and he did. I said Katherine Robertson was going to win, and she did. I said that Jim Ziegler was going to win, and he did. I voted for William Matthews, but I don't think he did enough to campaign. Prince William was my guy, and he lost. So I'm sorry. What do you want me to say? I think if you're looking for a fair broker here, I'm the guy, and I'll tell you why. I'll tell you why I'm the guy. I will tell you straight up, what I'm going to do, when I'm going to do it, and what I think is going to happen. And I told you that right away. I said, I'll vote for Wes Allen, but I think he loses, and he did. So I don't know what you want me to tell you. So no, I never consider myself the savior of doom campaigns. I don't know what that means. I'm assuming that that's Jared Hudson-esque butthurt. That's what I'm assuming. And so the implication would be that I pulled Jared Hudson's campaign to the depths of the watery grave. Let's put it that way. And sure, man. If that's what we're at, sure. Okay, good. Here's another question that just came in.
7: Considering everyone made a big deal of so many Democrats voting in the original primary, what, if anything, do you make of this?
6: Okay, so then he sends an image of the number of people that voted in different races. So the races are the Democrat primary where Everett West defeated Dakari Lariat, 54-45. But there were 92,000 votes cast. That's how many votes were cast. In the Republican nomination for that same seat, Jared Hudson lost to Barry Moore 173,000 to 137,000, meaning there were 310,758 votes to 92,000 votes. So you're looking at like three and some change times more of Republican votes. Again, runoffs are weird. I don't know what you can make of it. General election is going to have a different electorate. That much is true. The Democratic Party, I mean, they didn't really have anything interesting going on. Did you see
16: a single Everett West ad? Did anyone see one? Did anyone see an Everett West ad? If Everett West walked into your workplace today and said, "Hi, my name's Everett West," would you know that was Everett West? If he said, "Hi, my name is Everett West and I'm running for United States Senate," would you know that he's Everett West running for the United States Senate? Of course you wouldn't know that. Of course you wouldn't know that. You'd have no idea. You would have absolutely no idea. And you look at some of these like stories. West beats Lariat for Alabama Democratic nomination. It's like, oh, that's nice. Look at those guys. They're doing it. They're doing it, guys. They're doing it. And it's like, okay, cool, man. And you just kind of wonder what is the prognosis on those particular campaigns. And the prognoses aren't that good. Let's put it that way. The prognosis ain't that good.
7: So, he won this elected with less than 12% of all registered voters participating today. The average citizen did not participate in this election.
16: Wrong! Wrong! Wrong. Not participating is a choice. They made that choice. They did not participate. Don't give me this like the average voter didn't vote in this nonsense. That's why Kamala Harris lost. Okay, that's the argument they made there. That's why, okay, that's a choice. Not going to the polls is a choice. So no, I'm not buying that. Not buying that.
7: Did Fox News engage in election interference and suppress the vote for Hudson?
16: Yes, that is finally somebody understands exactly what happened. Thank you. This is a very important point that you all need to understand. Jared Hudson's polling was so very good that Fox News and the internet continuously told you that he was going to win. And it was part of a scheme in order to convince you that he was going to win, and therefore you would not go to the polls. That's what it was. Fox News was in on the bit. So were a bunch of influencers who totally were not paid, who were totally not paid. And I'm sorry, some of the stuff that we saw from the social media crowd is so inorganic and silly that I was just like, this is embarrassing. I mean, it really was. It was embarrassing stuff. You would have random guys who cover nothing but national politics all of a sudden having very strong opinions about the Alabama Senate race. They couldn't tell you where Opelika is. They would call Arab Arab. I mean, these are people who have no idea what they're talking about. Yet they had some very strong thoughts at the end. And again, I warned you of this, and I've been telling you this for a long time, and I will continue telling you this. Where the tower is, the power is. There is no internet that's going to help you win an election. There is no internet that's going to pull that off for you. It's just not going to happen. The internet is not real life. You silo yourself off into different groups where you get fed the stuff you want to be fed. You then eat that stuff and you gobble it up. And while your greedy little fat face is gobbling up all that food, you're looking around the room like half-eaten chicken wings, and you're going, this is mine. I don't like anyone that has anything different. And you don't consume anything any different. You just get fed the same thing over and over again. And eventually, like Yaffe, you get diabetes. Okay? And you lose your eyesight. And you lose your ability to see. And you don't know what's going on outside of your little world. Because the internet ain't real life. And I will continue telling you that. Until you understand the internet's not real life. I mean, that's it. That is it. The internet is not real life. If the internet was real life, a raccoon ad would win you the election. If the internet was real life, an army of bots that have mysteriously disappeared now that went on the attack, and I'm not even saying they're paid or inorganic or anything like this. What I'm saying is I was bombarded over the weekend. I was bombarded over the weekend by people who I had never heard from before, never, no idea who they were, who came out and insisted that I, Dale Jackson, was an ignorant fraud who knows nothing about the state of Alabama, and I was a dumbass who would never understand how the people were reacting to Jared Hudson. I mean, look at his social media. Look at all the people who came to me to tell me what a fraud I am. How could you do this? How could you say this? You're not a veteran.

0: who don't understand what they're actually doing. Instead, they are just on the attack and on the assault because their particular candidate of that moment is losing. And they are on the attack. And it doesn't work. It doesn't work, guys. It doesn't work. You're not winning a campaign on Dale Jackson's Facebook page. Okay? It's just not going to happen. You're not winning a campaign by being the most obnoxious Twitter army that you could possibly be. You're not doing that. Okay? You win a campaign two ways. Door knocking and money. Those are the ways you win campaigns. Door knocking and money. That's it. That's it. The internet is still not real life. The radio ads, they work. TV ads, they work. You can continue pretending, I'm going to invest a bunch of money in my social media operation. Okay, go right ahead. You're going to lose. I mean, that's how it is. That's a lesson. That's your lesson here. It's not about me, as much as I wish it was. It's not. What my interactions with Jared Hudson, did they hurt his campaign? Yes, of course they did. But his campaign was already over at that point. Stay tuned.
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3: Signatures from both leaders. I'm Lee Silicera, Fox News. President Trump and the leader of Iran signing off on the memorandum of understanding that will lead to a ceasefire with Iran and begin nuclear talks.
4: It will end the naval blockade, reopen the Strait of Hormuz toll-free for 60 days, so there will be more talks to take place to determine the next steps after that. It calls for Iran to dilute its highly enriched uranium. It would lift sanctions on Iran. The U.S. will help develop, quote, at least $300 billion for the reconstruction and economic development of the Islamic Republic of Iran. And President Trump multiple times in the last several hours reiterated the argument that the money is not coming from the U.S. This agreement will kick off 60 more days of future negotiations that will most notably center on the Strait of Hormuz and, of course, those nuclear negotiations.
3: Fox's Alex Hogan in Tel Aviv. Police in Ohio make another arrest in a mass shooting earlier this month in Toledo that wounded 12 people.
5: Tonight, Taylor was arrested in Columbus and will face 11 counts of felonious assault. U.S. Marshals and Ohio State Police helped detain him. Authorities say video evidence shows Taylor firing into a crowd at a neighborhood festival in Toledo June 6th. An eyewitness also placed Taylor at the scene.
3: Fox's Gernal Scott. Police believe a fight between two rival groups broke out, leading to the gunfire. Taylor will be returned to Toledo to face charges. Tropical storm Arthur, the first named storm of the Atlantic season, is threatening the Gulf.
6: Arthur's winds are holding at 40 miles an hour, but the worry is the rain, as Arthur could dump as much as 20 inches of rain in some spots, even as it moves inland over Louisiana tonight and eventually Mississippi over the next day.
3: Fox's Evan Brown. Arthur formed as some areas along the Texas coast have already been drenched by heavy storms that caused flooding. 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
3: Sentencing for Rex Huerman, the New York City architect convicted of murdering several women and dumping their bodies on an isolated beach on Long Island.
10: A judge sentenced Huerman to three consecutive life terms plus another 100 years for the murders of seven women. He also confessed to the killing of an eighth. The judge called Huerman disgusting, a small man.

0: despicable, and a coward. Today's sentence follows the plea deal Heurman accepted in April.
1: Fox's C.B. Cotton, the man accused in the shooting death of United Healthcare CEO Brian Thompson, will use a psychiatric defense at his New York State murder trial.
2: Judge Gregory Caro says Luigi Mangione's attorneys have told him they will attempt to show that their client was suffering from, quote, extreme emotional disturbance at the time of the shooting. If they're successful, Mangione could be sent to a psychiatric treatment facility instead of prison. It comes to 2 weeks after a secret hearing was held at the request of the defense. Mangione has pleaded not guilty to state and federal charges in the death of Brian Thompson, the United Healthcare CEO who was on his way to an investor meeting when he was shot in Midtown Manhattan in December 2024. The state trial is set to begin in September, while the federal trial is set for January 2027. In New York City, Tanya J. Powers, Fox News.
1: Voters in Oklahoma reject a bid to raise the state's minimum wage to $15 an hour.
3: State Question 832 would have amended Oklahoma's Minimum Wage Act to increase it gradually with a goal of $15 per hour by 2029. Many workers spoke in favor of the state question, with several small businesses saying that they were concerned how the minimum wage increase might impact them as well as jobs. Ultimately, voters Tuesday had their say, rejecting SQ 832, with the state chamber saying that voters chose to protect economic momentum at one of Oklahoma's greatest competitive advantages, affordability.
1: Fox's Jeff Manasso. I'm Lisa Lacera. This is Fox News.
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0: 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We're back on the Yaffe program. It's a revolution in common sense that we do here on the show. 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And yes, if you miss any of it live, the podcast will be up on the website, WVNN.com, or anywhere you get, anywhere you listen, anywhere you subscribe to your podcasts. Joining me on the show right now, fresh off his big victory last night in the runoff, Congressman Barry Moore, our next U.S. Senator. And I understand you still have to win the general, but I'm just going to say it. Our next U.S. Senator. Congressman, thank you so much for coming on.
1: Hey, Yaffe, great to be on with you, buddy.
0: I was worried you might be sleeping in. I just have to say, I would have understood.
1: I actually slept till 8 a.m. I got up at 4, and then I was too tired and went back to bed. I'm like, man, I got to get some rest. But I was able to go back to sleep, and so got up this morning with a house full of kids and grandkids and just resting. It's been a long year or so.
0: Oh, I'm sure it has. It probably does feel like kind of a big weight is lifted off your shoulders, or maybe it's a bigger weight now because you're going to be a senator.
1: I try not to think about the bigger weight in the future. I'm just like, yeah, this runoff is behind us, and it is a great relief for our family. I think, obviously, for all our supporters, and so just a good morning around the Moore household and on Team Moore. We're so grateful to be where we're at. We're certainly humbled by the support, and look forward to doing the job as a U.S. Senator for Alabama.
0: Yeah, and I got to say, you just continue to outperform expectations. It does seem like you always start up as the underdog, whatever campaign you're doing. And even leading up to the runoff, there were some polls that said, oh, maybe you would lose. I never really bought that. And you pretty much won, I mean, as close to a mandate in a Republican primary in Alabama you could probably get in a race like this. So I'm sure, like you said, you are humbled by that.
1: Yeah, you know, we do tend to outperform polls, but a lot of times polls, it depends on the technology they use. The text to web polls are not accurate, but often people will release those. But we poll really to find out where we're really at. And we thought about 9 points for the last week or 2 weeks we were there, and we seemed to have pulled away a little bit. I think we ended up at 11 or 12, not total yet. I mean, I don't know. I hadn't looked at it this morning to see where we are. But anyway, brother, we were pleased and honored and humbled by the outcome last night, for sure.
0: And what do you think made the big difference for you in this campaign, other than the Trump endorsement? I'm sure you'll give him some credit for that. But what else?
1: Yeah, I think our record. I mean, we just really, if you look at our record, we've done exactly what we always said we would do in Congress. And constituent services, Yaffe. Yeah. In our district, we were number two in the nation on all Republican offices accessibility, taking care of veterans, small business owners. In our office, having that accessibility and the people that know us and we've served, they're all in for us. And so you see, I think just the record and the services that our offices have provided, the way we've truly served the people of Alabama, that they don't forget that when you're running.
0: Speaking with Congressman Barry Moore, he just won the Republican nomination to be Alabama's next U.S. Senator to replace Tommy Tuberville. So let's say you win, I think you will. What are you going to do day one? I mean, what is your main focus when you start that job?
1: Well, thank you. Obviously, you got to get your committee assignments. You got to make sure you're in the right committees that matter Alabama. And so, because I've been in D.C. for 5 years in Congress, that gives us a priority on getting the committees. They treat that as some time in. So I think it's getting the right committees to make sure that we align and do what Alabama needs and be able to represent. And then I think try to work with the president and the White House to codify these executive orders. And, you know, it's imperative that we get the president's agenda into law, because if not, the next president that may not be conservative, may not think like Alabama, they can come in and undo everything that President Trump tries to do with the border, whatever he's trying to fix. They can undo that immediately. So we've got to codify these executive orders.
0: Speaking with Congressman Barry Moore, I do want to start getting to some of the issues here. Obviously, the biggest one in the world right now is this potential memorandum of understanding with Iran, President Trump. We haven't seen the details of it, but are you optimistic about it? Is it going to prevent Iran from getting a nuclear weapon? What do you think?
1: Yeah, I think for sure the nuclear weapon is the absolute line in the sand. And President Trump, when he draws a line in the sand, he's not like some prior presidents. He don't just let you cross it and go, oh, you shouldn't have done that. He literally holds the line. So there will not be a nuclear Iran under President Trump's administration. And, you know, honestly, I think, too, if you're looking at the markets, as fuel and oil is coming down, most of the people have a pretty good feeling about where we're at. I mean, I think oil was around 70 a barrel. It was at 109 at some point during this whole thing. And so I think the markets are recognizing that this memorandum of understanding, this negotiations is good for energy around the world. It's good for peace around the world. And there will not be a nuclear Iran as long as President Trump is in office.
0: Yeah. And speaking of President Trump being in office, we have yet another attempted attack against Trump. Although this would have been really devastating because it wouldn't have been just against Trump, but the whole White House event, the UFC event, I'm sure you've seen the details on that. You know, I've been calling what we're in a cold civil war. It just seems like we keep getting instances of violence from the radical left. How did we get here and how do we solve this problem?
1: Well, I think the one thing is obviously we had a lot of terrorists come across the border under Biden, a known terrorist. And as we're trying to vet and get those people out, but you're right. In many ways, we have an enemy within with the borders and then people who have come up through this system that have just been taught to hate this country that has given everybody so much liberty and opportunity. And so, you know, I'm grateful, obviously, we all are, that nothing has happened. But I think Iran had put out a hit on President Trump a couple of years ago, too. So now I think it was during the primary or this last election. But, you know, it's just as the FBI and Patel and those guys, we're trying to clean up a mess with open borders. And then we've got to figure out how we educate our kids to understand that this country ain't perfect, but it's the greatest one on the planet. It's the greatest opportunity for you to go from nothing to somebody. I mean, I'm a garbage man, Bats Crossroads, Alabama, that just got nominated as a Republican nominee for the U.S. Senate last night. And for people to hate this country, I don't quite understand it. So within our own system of education and certainly with open borders, we've allowed the people to come into this country that don't love this country, don't want to assimilate to this country. And we're getting a handle on that, but we've got to do a good job of keeping an eye on things until we get this problem remedied. It didn't happen overnight. It's going to take some time to fix it. Yes.
0: Yeah, I think you kind of hit the nail on the head. Obviously, when you have open borders, that can bring in a lot of people that hate the country. But right, it really does seem like a lot of people that were born here that are Americans were taught mostly in the public education system, especially in some of these elite universities, to hate the country. And of course, there was a new NBC poll out that basically said that when you're looking at it, it's Democrat versus Republican, and Democrats are more likely to hate the country. Now, a lot of that is Trump derangement syndrome, I think, but it's just the divide there is very stark.
1: It really is. And, you know, and again, I think that even some of these redistricting battles, the gerrymandering that happens often, we elect extremists, you know, and especially from the left sometimes, and you get the Ilhan Omars or the AOCs or a communist socialist, whatever that title you want to call it. But and it's because we have allowed some of these states and such to just do some crazy districts, and then they stack an area. I mean, like in obviously Rashida Tlaib's district, you know, a lot of, and then Ilhan's district, a lot of Somalian refugees who are not, they don't assimilate, and then they elect these people, and they go to Congress, the people who hate this country, and pass policies that actually cripple our nation and create bigger problems for us down the road.
0: Speaking with Congressman Barry Moore, one more story I do want to talk to you about. I don't know if you saw this, but there was a controversy with Major League Baseball where some of the players were forced to wear pride hats. So you had a couple of players write a verse from Genesis down, and not even the actual verse, but just Genesis and what the verse was. And it was referencing, you know, talking about the rainbow after the flood and everything else. And MLB punished them for that, said it was a uniform violation. You have U.S. Senator Katie Britt out there calling out Major League Baseball for doing that, saying it infringes on their First Amendment rights. But it is kind of amazing how just putting a Bible verse there, so they're forced to do the pride stuff, but if you have a Christian message on there, well, that can't be tolerated. What do you think about that?
1: Well, it reminds me of Tim Tebow when he kneeled on the sideline and said a prayer. I mean, it's just the left is not tolerant at all. They are all about free speech as long as you're saying what they want you to say. And the minute you push back on that, that becomes an issue. So they're very hypocritical. They claim they're for civil liberties, but you have, when the left, as long as it's their message, yeah, they're for free speech. But anytime you speak out, especially if you're a Christian or you try to share your faith, or you push back against this woke, crazy left agenda, then in some kind of way, that's not tolerated in the most tolerant, supposedly, group in our society. But they're the least tolerant in reality.
0: Congressman Barry Moore, I'm just going to say it, he will be our next U.S. Senator, as Tommy Tuberville will be our next governor. Any final thoughts? I'm sure you're just still kind of taking it all in after your victory yesterday.
1: Yeah, I mean, honestly, when they called it, I don't know who called it first, but my family and all of us, our eyes kind of teared up. I mean, it was a moment of just true humility and gratefulness for the opportunity. As brutal as the fight was, it was a spirited campaign, and it got a little personal at times, but we were relieved and we're still taking it in, and we're grateful to the people of Alabama for the trust that they've placed in us, and we're going to do our best to never disappoint our state.
0: Yeah, prayers to you, prayers to your family. Congressman Barry Moore, going to be our next U.S. Senator. Really appreciate you coming on this morning. I know we'll talk to you again in the future.
1: Yes, thank you, Jesse.
0: All right, there you go. If you want to react to any of that or the election, who you voted for, are you disappointed, are you happy, you can tell me on the Yaffe text line, 866-494-9866. 866-494-WVNM. 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

0: Welcome back to the Yaffe program, News Talk 770 AM, 92.5 FM, WVNN. So the Memorandum of Understanding. Is anyone else really frustrated by this process? I'm not even just talking about, you know my stance on this. We should have went in, finished the job, all that stuff, more military action to really make sure that the regime is mostly taken out and they can't get a nuke and all that stuff. And I'll get into some of that in a moment. But we still haven't seen the details of this. That's got to be on purpose, right? The way it works in America is not that we just hear the president say, well, trust me on this. And we say, oh, okay, never mind. We'll just, you know, okay. I want to see it. We need to talk about it, discuss it. Congress should be involved here. I don't know. It's very frustrating. And I know some people will be okay with it because it's Trump, and I get that. But, man, we are just setting some bad precedents with all of this. Now, I will say there is some good news. President Donald Trump on Wednesday called reports of a leaked memorandum of understanding between the U.S. and Iran false and said the U.S. would not be giving Iran any money as part of the ceasefire framework. Now, I will say this because I guess there were reports of a $300 billion investment in reconstruction fund. That report was going around. Apparently, that's not true. Now, what does seem to be true is Iran will be able to sell oil again. And so they'll get a lot of money from that pretty fast. So that is part of this. Now, President Trump is at the G7 summit, and he spoke on this today as well. Going to play a Trump cut one for me, Walker.
1: They will never have a nuclear weapon, and you can't give Iran a nuclear weapon. And they will never have a nuclear weapon. So that's very, very strong. It's a very strong deal. Nobody knows what it is, but it's very strong. And most people seem to be very happy. The market's gone up thousands of points over the last 4 or 5 days since hearing about it. And the strait is going to be opening. It's already partially opened. It's going to be opening up soon in full over the next day or two. The alternative would be a worldwide depression. You know, the stupid people want to have a worldwide depression, and they're stupid people. So you can only go so far. You drive somebody into the ground, and a lot of bad things happen.
0: Okay, so he's kind of defending himself there. I just hate when he's like, nobody knows, but it's going to be a good deal. Well, okay, well, I'd like to know. I would like to see it. By the way, I did hear as well that Trump was pretty harsh against Israel. And I really do think it's because, you know, Iran kept saying Israel was getting in the way and Trump was desperate for a deal. So this is what he did. But I want everyone to remember, by stopping Israel, finishing the job against Hezbollah in Lebanon, we have basically put in a deal now. Memorandum of Understanding. It is legit now that Hezbollah is recognized as part of Iran and that Hezbollah will be able to keep doing things as part of Iran in order to get this deal. We have, in a way, and they'll never admit this, and this is not how Trump would put it, but we have, in a way, legitimized the existence of Hezbollah in Lebanon and the connection to Iran. We have basically said Iran can have control of Lebanon and we'll recognize it. That's a serious problem. Now, I know I played a lot of cuts of him. I think he's been a great voice of reason on this, so I want to do it again. Retired General Jack Keane was on Fox reacting to this. He was praising Trump a little bit, but he's kind of like me, pretty concerned. Play a cut one of Jack Keane for me.
2: Yeah, well, first of all, I mean, clearly we're taking a diplomatic path now, and we've got a lot of challenge in front of us. And we got to remind ourselves that President Trump is the only president of the 8 presidents had to deal with this regime that has taken consequential action to do something about their behavior, for once and for all, to stop their predatory nature of what they've been doing for all of these years, from killing Americans to killing their own people, and certainly attempting to destroy the state of Israel by making the security situation there so volatile that people don't want to live there. This has been going on most of my adult life.
0: All right, so He praises Trump there, but now he gets into some of the concerns. Play cut two for me.
2: And what has the regime's actions been? Well, they've been attacking in the Straits of Hormuz with drones and missiles, and we've had to respond. And they've attacked U.S. bases, and they've attacked our allies and partners, all under the ceasefire. And they've unleashed Hezbollah to attack Israel, in northern Israel, so much so there's 300-plus wounded Israelis there. Kids aren't going to school, and the people have all had to vacate their homes. Towns and villages are completely empty because of the systematic firing that's been going on under the ceasefire for the last 2 months. That's the reality of what we're dealing with here. And Hezbollah is attempting to rebuild in southern Lebanon, and that's why Israel is there.
0: Exactly. All this starting to bash Israel for what they did in Lebanon. So they're supposed to just put up with it? Hezbollah, they are terrorists. They should be taken out. We should just support Israel in taking them out. I'm very concerned about this change from Trump as well in Israel. All right, we'll be back in a moment here on the Yaffe Program. Stay with us.
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5: News. I'm Ted Lindner. President Trump has signed a ceasefire deal with Iran, setting up negotiations over the country's nuclear program over the next 60 days. Fox's Jared Halpern with more.
6: The agreement requires Iran to open up the Strait of Hormuz for toll-free transit and lifts the U.S. naval blockade.
1: Then it's a memorandum of understanding. If it doesn't get done in 60 days, that's all right. We go back to bombing.
6: President Trump says the U.S. is not providing money to Iran.
5: The agreement requires waiving sanctions on Iran's oil exports. And a new Fox poll finds most voters don't approve of President Trump's handling of Iran.
7: Nearly two-thirds of voters say they do not trust Iran to comply with the deal or stop developing nuclear weapons. And yet nearly 6 in 10 voters also think it was wrong for the U.S. to initiate military action. While three-quarters think it's important for the U.S. to pursue an end to Iran's nuclear program, 87% said it's also important to avoid a prolonged conflict.
5: Fox's Jessica Rosenthal. 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
0: Our cold Civil War continues. There are many fronts today that we have to discuss when it comes to the continuing cold Civil War in this country. Now, for those who maybe have only been listening to me for a short while or whatever, let me explain what I mean by that. We were in a cold war with the Soviet Union. It never turned into a hot war, a full hot war, you know, because it would have been nuclear weapons, mutually assured destruction. But we had skirmishes. You had Korea, Vietnam, Cuba. You know, there were places where it turned into a little bit of a hot war. I believe it's the same thing with what's going on in our country right now, between left and right. It is a cold civil war. It will never really get to a full-blown hot war because it would mean mutually assured destruction. But you get these sort of skirmishes. Now, some of that is just in politics, and we'll talk about that. The culture wars, when you're dealing with religion or whatever. And some of that, unfortunately, yes, turns into violence. So we can talk about where this is all rooted, but the violent threats that have happened, I mean, many assassination attempts against Trump, another one now. So we had the correspondence dinner recently, now something else from the UFC event. Luckily, it was thwarted. I'll give you the details. But this is where we are. It's continuing on. I think eventually it will get better. But it's just, in terms of this, we still have a great country. We're still pretty safe, relatively speaking, compared to other countries. But it's still something we have to keep an eye on and be concerned about, frankly. So we'll talk about that in a moment. You are listening to the Yaffe Program. This is the show where you can count on the latest news, the important guests, and the best analysis, all for your morning commute here on News Talk 770 AM, 92.5 FM, WVNN. My show is 9 to 11 AM, Monday through Friday. And if you miss any of the show live, the podcast will be up. So we have the details here of what happened. A thwarted, basically terror attack against the UFC event at the White House. And I got to tell you, we better be prepared for terrorists using drones. The drone situation is pretty concerning. Hopefully, the White House, our national security, the military, that they're more prepared than they let on. But it just seems like in war and now in terrorism, increasingly they want to use drones. But let me give you some of the details here from Fox News. The alleged plot to attack Sunday night's UFC event at the White House may have been unraveled by a worried mother who noticed her son's growing obsession with guns, tactical gear, and secretive online communications. So according to court documents obtained by Fox News Digital, the man charged in connection with alleged plot targeting a UFC event in the White House grounds first came to investigators' attention after his mother became alarmed by his recent behavior and contacted authorities. By the way, this shows the message that the main way to combat terrorism or mass shootings or whatever is vigilance. Individuals paying attention to what's going on around them, being vigilant, noticing red flags, and telling authorities. It really is the best way to prevent stuff from this, like this, from happening, and being able to protect yourself too. Now, federal authorities allege that he was part of a group planning an attack on UFC Freedom 250. That happened on June 14th, the event at the White House South Lawn. Investigators say the alleged plot involved explosive-laden drones, sniper positions, and coordinated attacks on attendees and other targets. Now, according to the complaint, one of the biggest warning signs came when Proper's mother, that's the guy's name, observed him. I try not to say their name. I don't want to give them any attention. Observed him researching locations near Washington, D.C. and receiving maps and images through text messages on Discord. So I guess what they were going to do, they were going to use drones to cause explosions in D.C. outside the White House, which would have caused an evacuation and maybe some panic. And when that happened, they were going to start trying to shoot people from several different angles, which is disturbing. So we're just seeing this kind of violence over and over again. But what's interesting here is, once again, yes, if you had to predict why someone would want to do this, well, it turns out that this group, they were anti-Trump, probably radical left, and yes, anti-Israel, anti-Semitism. This cancer of anti-Semitism that is spreading online in social media circles and everything else, it's disturbing. It's disturbing. And usually at the center of it is this anti-Israel nonsense. Apparently, they were targeting, say, Senator Marsha Blackburn of Tennessee because, wow, she got money from AIPAC, the pro-Israel lobby. Oh, so all this stuff about AIPAC, that's involved here. It's pretty disturbing. Now, J.D. Vance, Vice President J.D. Vance, was on Fox yesterday, and he had a comment on this. I think he's right. We don't want to say this. Isn't the nice thing to say, the politically correct thing to say or whatever, but I think he's right here. Go on and play the J.D. Vance cut for me.
10: I actually just heard about it this morning myself, and so this is very, very dark stuff. And unfortunately, we're talking about this a little bit off camera, but this is what happens when people turn the rhetoric up so loud that disagreeing with somebody is a cause for violence. That's the place that we've come to, unfortunately, with too much of our political rhetoric. We got to tell everybody to tone it down. And I hate to say this, but it's true. You see more political violence and violent rhetoric coming from the left than the right these days. Everybody has a role to cut this stuff out. But I think a lot of my Democratic colleagues in Washington have got to look themselves in the mirror and say, why is so much of this political violence coming from our side of the spectrum? Maybe they can do something different.
0: Now, he said we all could do that, and I think that's true. But, man, where you're seeing a lot of this, it's Trump derangement syndrome, but it's Israel derangement syndrome. That's what's kind of crazy. When Trump leaves office, a lot of this is not going to go away because, well, Israel's still going to be there. They're still going to have a role in the world, and anytime we want to partner with them, we're going to see these nut jobs out there say, oh, Israel's in control of things, these conspiracy theories. This is why I constantly go against people that do that, because it's crazy. It's nuts. And it leads to more craziness. So authorities, by the way, I got this part from the New York Post. Authorities say Thomas was among the alleged ringleaders of the scheme, so another one, and that agents recovered screenshots of a Signal group chat discussing the attack, including maps of the events and everything else. Pretty disturbing. And they were trying to, well, this is what one of the investigators, this is what they found about the group. One of the guys they caught believed the U.S. government was controlled by elites who sacrifice and eat children. Oh, the Epstein file stuff is in here too. Of course it is. Oh my gosh. Anyway, that's even beyond Epstein file stuff, but it's kind of the Pizzagate. I mean, they're kind of the same stuff. But one of the guys who was caught believes the U.S. government was controlled by elites who sacrifice and eat children, which is crazy. And then, yes, had ties to convicted sex offender Jeffrey Epstein and were being protected by President Trump. And yes, they were worried about AIPAC and all that stuff in Israel. And it's all connected, of course, according to the conspiracy theory. What is the root cause of a lot of this? We can talk about the effects of social media. But the root cause of a lot of this is we have convinced too many people in this country that they are victims, that they have no agency over their own lives, that they have no opportunity, and that all of their problems, they have someone else to blame. And it's always something like the elites or the other party or President Trump or Israel or the lobbyists, whatever it is. Usually you get to the root of it and you have people, a lot of times young men, who just have decided that all the problems that exist in their lives are the fault of someone else, of some group. And it's usually some shadowy group, and they're the only ones that can really solve the problem and figure it out, and they're going to go and take action on their own. It's a disturbing trend. Now, mostly, I would say the solution to this is go to church. Understand that God and Jesus, your Savior, wants you to follow Him and give you purpose and meaning in your life. That is the best thing for you. If you're looking for purpose, if you do not want to be a victim, if you want help, that is the best way to do it. But beyond that, we need to teach people, once again, especially young people, that you're not a victim, that you have choices, and that you have opportunities because we live in a very blessed country. We are so blessed to live in this country. Doesn't mean we don't have problems. But this idea that you can't succeed, that you can't grow, that you can't do better, that you can't prosper, and that's because of the rich elite somewhere else, something else, some force somewhere else, is not true in this country today. And stop trying to find purpose and meaning and value in all the wrong places. And once you kind of come to that realization that you can change your own life for the better, that you can change and grow, and that there are resources out there to help you, and that you do really live in a prosperous, great, blessed country, it can change your life. But too many young people have decided they would much rather be victims. They would much rather blame someone else for their problems, that they can't change, so we need revolution or something like that. We need to take matters into our own hands through violence because that's the only way to make change. And of course, they're trying to find community. And they're finding community in all the wrong places instead of, like I said, going to church or finding other ways to meet with other people, to fellowship, community. They find it in radical online groups. And it creates a sick brotherhood that gives them purpose in all of the wrong areas. And yes, it is a serious problem. It really is. Now, when we get back, I'll talk a little bit more as well, because there was a poll that was done by NBC News. I mentioned it with Congressman Barry Moore that's at the root of this as well. We have a lot of people in this country who are not very proud of this country. I don't know how you cannot be very proud of this country. I don't know how anyone with eyes can look around, see how spoiled we actually are, and not be proud of where we live. But that exists. So we'll talk about that and much more. We'll get your reaction as well. We have the Yaffe text line, 866-494-9866, 866-494-WVNN. We'll be back in a moment on the Yaffe program.
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0: 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You need a voice of reason on the radio, yes. But you need a voice of reason on your social media. Well, let's be honest here. You could definitely use that. So you want to follow me on social media. There you go. Be much better for you. All right, so I kind of teased this story, but I'm going to read some of this from the National Review here. The Democrats patriotism gap. It's a story by Rich Lowry at the National Review. It says it's not all about Trump. Democrats were less proud of the country than Republicans were, even when Obama and Biden were president. Democrats take great offense at accusations of being unpatriotic, but the data doesn't lie. A new NBC News poll captured the partisan gap over pride in America. Over 56% of Americans are extremely or very proud of the country. Now, that's down from what it was 20 years ago, quite a bit, actually, but still a majority, so that's good. But only 29% of Democrats, compared with 90% of Republicans. Now, he says here, that's a yawning gap and about a matter that really shouldn't be controversial. We aren't talking about abortion or Donald Trump's White House ballroom, but something simple, pride in country, that in most times and places has been taken for granted. So once upon a time, this wasn't the case. The Gallup poll found in January 2001 that nearly 90% of Americans were extremely or very proud of the country. So how do you get to this point? Now, if you talk to some people on the left, they will just say, well, the country got worse. That's why. I don't buy that. I'm sorry. Yes, we have certain problems, but this idea that it's gotten that much worse, in so many ways, it's gotten much better. In fact, those people that say they aren't very proud of their country, I wonder what their reaction is to all of these people traveling to the U.S. for the World Cup. And they go to places like Bucky's or other places in the country, and they're just amazed how great it is here. And I could just imagine one of those World Cup visitors saying, looking to those Americans that aren't proud and saying, are you blind? Do you not understand how great it is? But really, I think a lot of this comes from one simple area. They're taught. Remember all the protests against Israel that were basically pro-Hamas after the October 7th massacre in Israel? And you saw all these protests in the United States on college campuses, basically pro-Hamas. And everyone's like, how can this be? It's because they're taught. They're taught these things. Unfortunately, one of the biggest areas where conservatives had failed in this country in the last 50 years is we allowed the radical left to take over major educational institutions where people are basically taught to hate their own country. Now, we could talk about immigration as well. That doesn't help in certain areas. But no, I mean, we're talking about people that are Americans and just don't like the country. So part of it comes from that. But I think part of it comes as well as the Democrat Party has basically made it the base, the platform of their party is totally based on identity politics. And the whole identity politics game is based on the idea that the American system is inherently racist, has been since the beginning. We were founded on slavery. We are really bad. And you're a marginalized or in a minority community, the country sucks. And it always has. And it's been founded on bad principles. So you have our education system teaching people with that kind of mindset. And then you have a party in this country that basically has exploited that. Where the party says, okay, we're going to take all those people that now feel like they're victims of a bad country. And we're going to tell them that to vote for us because, yes, we agree with you that the country is bad. But we're going to radically transform it through the political system. Whether it's by packing the courts, taxing the rich, massive DEI program.

0: unfortunately, some of these problems are just going to get worse. 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Oh, yeah, someone texted in about the World Cup fans going to places in the U.S. and how proud they are. They love this country. I know. Show that to people on the left who don't. Thank you for listening. Thanks to Walker for producing. I'll be back tomorrow at the same time. See you then.
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3: Sign the agreement. I'm Lisa Lacera, Fox News. President Trump and the leader of Iran have signed off on the memorandum of understanding that will lead to a ceasefire and nuclear talks.
4: There are 14 points. It's not until point number 8 that you get to the line where Iran cannot pursue a nuclear weapon. There is this $300 billion reconstruction fund that the United States will be directing and facilitating, but not donating to directly. And there is this line. The United States has to lift sanctions and unfreeze Iranian assets. The United States insists that this is something that is performance-based, but it is going to be a huge moneymaker for the Iranians.
3: Fox's Peter Doocy in Geneva. Jamaica's national security minister says his country is in discussions with the United States to accept third country deportees. Dr. Horace Chang said the deportees will not be placed in detention, but details of where they would be housed have yet to be determined. President Trump delaying a confirmation hearing for his pick to lead U.S. spy agencies.
5: Instead, the president plans to keep acting DNI Bill Pulte in place, despite questions about his credentials from Democrats and Republicans.
6: And it was a rush act by the Democrats. All of a sudden, they want to get... And why are they afraid of this guy? I mean, they're so afraid of him, they'll do anything not to have Pulte go in there.
5: Pulte is the director of the Federal Housing Finance Agency. Democrats are threatening to block renewal of FISA surveillance tools until Pulte is replaced.
3: Fox's Jared Halpern at the White House. As expected, in its first meeting headed by new chair Kevin Warsh, the Federal Reserve kept its key rate unchanged. In a brief statement, the Fed dropped language that suggested the next move would be to cut the key rate. 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
3: The former New York architect known as the Gilgo Beach serial killer has been sentenced.
9: Decades after killing multiple women on New York's Long Island, 62-year-old Rex Huerman was sentenced to life in prison without parole for his crimes. He admitted to killing 8 women, the remains of most of them found between 1993 and 2011. The killings went unsolved until DNA matched from a pizza crust Huerman discarded in a Manhattan trash can led to his arrest in 2023. During the sentencing hearing, victims' family members read impact statements, with one saying, quote, "I hope you suffer," recounting getting a taunting phone call from Huerman days after her sister had disappeared. In April, he pleaded guilty, working out a plea deal for the sentence he was given. In New York City, Tanya J. Powers, Fox News.
3: A new poll takes a read on how Americans feel about civil liberties.
10: Most Americans believe civil liberties, such as the right to vote, are coming under threat, according to a new AP NORC poll, which finds respondents across all demographics agree fundamental freedoms, including the right to vote, free speech, and freedom of religion, remain essential to the country. The survey of nearly 2,500 adults

0: results, finding, however, that respondents are more divided on the importance of the right to bear arms, and few, about one-third or less, see those rights as safe from threats. On voting rights, about two-thirds view it as under some threat. A third of all surveyed and nearly half of Black American respondents believe it's under major threat. Lillian Wu, Fox News.
1: Scientists have found evidence of the oldest known plague dating back about 200 years earlier than previously thought. Researchers found ancient DNA from the plague-causing bacteria in teeth from remains buried in four cemeteries in Siberia, tracking it the oldest outbreak to about 5,500 years ago. The research published in the journal Nature. I'm Lee Silasera. This is Fox News.
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5: Dan Mason waiting in the wings. He ran CBS News for the better part of almost 20 years. Sat at the helm while a number of major decisions were made that affected radio and changed the scope of radio in many different ways. He's written a book and was very open in this book, very honest, very open, very candid in the things he made mistakes on, the things he did right, the things he had to do that he wasn't happy about. So we'll get into that with Dan Mason coming up here in just a couple minutes. But the big news, and we can talk more about this in hour number three, and that is President Trump and this deal with Iran is now official. And the criticism is flying. Ted Cruz, senator from Texas, said Donald Trump is getting bad advice. Bill Cassidy, Republican from Louisiana, says it's the worst foreign policy blunder in decades. He went on to say that Ronald Reagan is rolling over in his grave. Now, if Bill Cassidy, his name sounds familiar, he was the one who lost in Louisiana. President Trump supported his primary opponent, and Bill Cassidy ended up losing that. And so he's a lame duck, if you will, senator, but still nonetheless a Republican senator, calling it the worst foreign policy blunder in decades. He said before the war, the strait was open. Iran was being crushed by sanctions, and 13 service members were still alive. Now, 13 Americans are dead. Families have paid billions at the pump. Sanctions will be lifting, and the bombing stopped. This is the worst foreign policy blunder in decades. So that is quite interesting and quite forceful. Interesting about all of this is if you were to go back and listen to the criticism of the Obama deal, the JCPOA, where President Obama lifted sanctions, right? There were frozen Iranian assets in the banks all around the world. Those assets were held by the foreign banks. The sanctions were lifted, and they gave $50 billion back to Iran. It was their own money. Now, they're calling for a $300 billion fund to send to Iran from the Gulf states. But what did they do with the $50 billion? They funded terrorism in the region and around the world, and part of it led to the financing of the October 7th attacks that resulted in the Gaza war. That's the argument people are making.
6: We'll come back and talk about it in the next hour with open phones, your phone calls and text messages. I can't wait to hear what everyone thinks about this big news of the day. Stay right there. Dan Mason is going to join us, former CBS, head of CBS Radio, in a candid interview. Come right back. America at Night, back in a moment.
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6: Time to talk to a man who helped build modern day radio. 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Dan Mason of CBS Radio News, welcome to America at Night.
17: Thank you. Glad to be here. Glad to be here.
6: So you, like many of us, right, it wasn't like you wanted to be in radio. It sounds like growing up in Kentucky, you had no other choice, but you had to be in radio.
17: You know, I knew ever since I was 12 years old what I wanted to do. And, God, how many of us can be that lucky that they know what they want to do at that age? And I just pestered radio stations all my life. So even at a young age, I was calling in, like telling the program director to take the overnight guy and make him the morning guy, take the afternoon guy and move him to middays. I mean, I listened 24 hours a day practically. And I took all these notes and I sent them to Johnny Randolph, who was then the program director at WAKY, about moving his air staff around and who was good, who was terrible. And I can't just imagine what those guys must have been thinking, because Randolph, Johnny told me that he put those notes that I sent him, or letters, on a bulletin board. And I don't know if I believe that, because those guys would have just ripped them down and thrown them in a garbage can.
6: So even at an early age, you thought you were better than the on-air talent?
17: I did. I did.
6: Now, you ended up, you started on air as what, as a DJ?
17: I did, yeah. I worked in the Louisville market. I did overnights at WKLO on Louisville, yeah.
6: And so at some point, it's so interesting because radio, everyone starts off on the air. Some people go the on-air route. Some people go the management route. When did you realize management was your future?
17: When I got tired of watching the salespeople drive around in BMWs, yeah. And I was driving in this 1967 Chevrolet.
6: Yeah, yeah. Dan Mason, our guest. You then, a meteoric rise, right? I mean, that one to another, how did you... And what was your big break to get to CBS?
17: You know, this took a while. I mean, it wasn't one of these flash in a pan things that people get lucky. I mean, it was a long, long road. And this particular book is 50 years in 196 pages. So it wasn't like an overnight thing. But I guess if I had to pinpoint one place, it would be going to Group W Radio, Westinghouse. And Westinghouse, I went there as president of the company. And we bought CBS. Westinghouse bought CBS in about 1995. So the president of CBS Radio was Nancy Widman. And Nancy was getting ready to retire, and I took Nancy's place and went from there.
6: Yeah. Well, the book is Fearless. Why now? Why'd you write the book? What do you want us to know?
17: Why did I write the book? Because I wanted an account, written account of my life. And if you back up and think about that, you know, I thought about my parents and how much would have been so valuable to me to have a written account of my dad's life or my mom, or a written account of my grandparents, that just to see where I came from and how do I think. I mean, how am I like them? How am I different? What struggles did they go through? I mean, I've been a wealth of information. So, you know, this was not easy. It was a 2-year deal to get this done, but I'm a long haul, but I'm glad I did it.
6: One of the things I noticed about this book is you tell tales. I don't know if you tell all the tales, but you tell a lot of tales about your own foibles and your own mistakes and some deeply personal stories, too.
17: Yeah, you know, I didn't think I could write a book that could be some big success story. I don't want to do that because it hasn't been that way. There's been some very difficult times through college, through a first marriage, through 9/11, as a matter of fact. But I think if you're authentic, you really got to cover everything. You can't just pick and choose cherry parts of your life.
6: One of the things, you were at the beginning of this consolidation, which I want to get into, but you mentioned in the book about how they've been trying to kill radio ever since they invented it. And that's my line. They can't do it. They've tried. They've tried with FM, CDs, cassettes, movies, VCRs, DVDs, podcasting, Spotify. They can't kill radio. Dan Mason, why can't they kill radio?
17: Well, back that up to about 1950 when color TV came out. Maybe it was about 58, that those people were saying radio was dead. And heck, the industry had only been around for about 25 years at that point. But already they were out there saying that radio is over and the new advent technology is television. But the reason they can't kill it is because radio stands for companionship. And, you know, TV, not so much. You don't really get a strong companionship feeling from a television station. There's a few through their news departments. But I do believe that, in all honesty, in an honest assessment, I do believe that radio is losing its attraction as a music discovery, because now you've got Spotify and, you know, Pandora, whoever's out there, Apple CarPlay. But one thing they cannot duplicate is the intimacy between a jock or an announcer and the listener.
6: When it's all said and done, was consolidation a bad idea for radio?
17: Boy, I could argue both sides of that coin, but I'll stick with the side that probably I feel strongest about. You know, back in the 80s, yeah, you had a limit of 7 and 7 or whatever, but back in the 80s, you had a lot of salespeople on the street. There were a lot of advertisers. There were a lot of billboards advertising radio stations and TV ads all over the place for radio stations. And every station that was a real competitor, they had a great morning, maybe not great, but they had a competitive morning show. And now look, I don't see many billboards anymore for radio stations. You've got 8 stations and 5 salespeople trying to cover 8 stations. And we sit and wonder why revenue is down. And true, Google is the one that sucks up the revenue, but maybe not so much if we had more salespeople, more billboards, more visibility, great morning shows rather than, you know, something canned.
6: The other side of that argument is they're not around because the big companies had to pay off their debt to buy all those companies and therefore didn't have the money to invest in the local talent.
17: That's right. I mean, the debt was enormous, and we all know who the companies are and what the numbers were, but that stops everything right now. Radio, by the way, radio is still, in my opinion, medium markets, smaller markets, is a great investment if you'll use your own money. You know, you don't have to go, don't finance it at a high interest rate. Just use your own money and be hands-on, and you're going to do real well.
6: Somebody told me recently that radio is a great investment because it's very low overhead. You have talent, but that's about it. Everything, right? And once the radio station's up and running, maybe you have some computers to buy and maintenance. But otherwise, there is no product other than the morning man and the rest of the people who you hire.
17: You know, another thing that I'll pass along that was taught to me in the 70s is that one thing about radio, you get a new inventory every day.
6: Yeah, yeah. Dan Mason with us. The book is called Fearless, The Life and Times of a Media Maverick. It is out now, and you can download it. We'll get to where you can get it here in a minute. Tell me the Imus story. Imus, I think, to me, the sun rose and set with Don Imus. I thought he was a genius, his genius. You have a story about Don Imus and how you had to go in and tell him the end was over. Tell me that story.
17: Well, it's really a sad story, and that whole particular incident and you can repeat it if you want. I don't feel comfortable saying what the exact words were, but you know, it was terrible, and Don was very remorse about it. And but it was like spinning out of control. You had all the activists, and you can just guess who they were knocking on the door of the corporation. And then, you know, Imus was simulcast on MSNBC, and they dropped the show. And gosh, that put CBS in such a terrible position because, you know, NBC did the right thing. CBS, why don't you? But I'm going to get to another, but we'll get aside. I don't want to get too sidetracked, but I want to talk about firing and suspensions in a little bit. But it was obvious. WFAM was losing advertisers like crazy. There was so much pressure from internal groups to not advertise on WFAN. And it got to the point where there's only one thing that you could do to correct this, and that's to let Don go. And the company said, listen, we're going to, I think we got to the legal department by then, on Tuesday, we're going to formally give Don the notice. But, you know, we don't think that we pour cold water on the man's head. So you got to call him and at least give him not a heads up maybe, but prepare him, which I did. I went to, it was a Saturday morning. I went to a small room where it was quiet, and I called him, and we talked. And Don said to me, you know, Dan, is there anything I can do to turn this around? And I said, Don, I don't think so. And there was about 30 seconds of silence. And he said, well, listen, thanks for everything you did for me. And that was the end of the conversation. I think that was the darkest day I spent at the company. I just hung the phone up and wanted to throw up. But that was a real sad story.
6: Imus, at that time, he apologized. He had leaders on, community activists on, trying to educate himself and the audience as to what he said was so wrong and how it was taken and I mean went to the ends of the earth to try and make amends for that, which sort of goes to that cancel culture, right? Each side, I know one side likes to say the other side's guilty, but it seems like all these sides want are just pelts on a wall, and the radio people have to somehow deal with it.
17: You know, I don't think anymore, as I've grown in the business and the longer that I'm around, I don't think anymore that you can just fire your way to being right. I believe that. McGraw, I feel like you got to work with people. You got to teach people. You can't keep firing and firing and firing. I don't think that's the answer anymore.
6: Yeah, you also, I think you were there during the time during the wardrobe malfunction where a nipple was shown on television for 1/100th of a second and radio got blamed for it. I never really understood that one either.
17: Well, I guess the only good news is thank God I didn't have to put out that fire.
6: Dan Mason with us. He is the former president and CEO of CBS Radio. He's out with a new memoir called Fearless, The Life and Times of a Media Maverick. Dan, where can we get the book?
17: Well, I think the easiest place, McGraw, is to go to Dan Mason Book. And it's only going to be one I'm ever going to write. DanMasonBook.com. And it'll take you right to where you need to go. You don't have to do any searches or anything like that. Just go to that link, and you can go from there.
6: There you go. Let me, I have to ask you, Imus, what I loved about Imus was, and, you know, Mike Breen got started there. Sid got started there. I mean, Charles McCord was the greatest of greats. I mean, the team that he created, it was just, he was one of the few giants when it comes to radio. Don't you agree?
17: I do, and you know, if you look at Sid's show, you know, he's the number one morning show in New York City right now.
6: Yeah, yeah.
17: Which is amazing.
6: Yeah, no, and again, he was exiled to Florida a couple times for doing stupid stuff, and he got in his own way numerous times. But it's that power of the radio, the power of communication, and again, we go back to you can't kill it. Some people have tried over and over again, but you get a good host in there, and you leave him alone and let him find his way, there's nothing better.
17: Well, Ray, one of the great attributes of radio that really never gets highlighted enough is that radio is a call-to-action medium, where not so much for TV, but if you get on the air and say that a family in your city, pick a city, is having a hard time, their house burnt down, they need help, people will react to that. And it's an immediate call to action.
6: Good point. Hold that thought. Lots more to get to. Dan Mason, the former CEO of CBS Radio, is out with a new book called Fearless. We're talking about radio. Two radio guys talking radio. What could go wrong? America at Night, back in a moment.

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4: Fox News, I'm Sue Guzman. President Trump has signed a ceasefire deal with Iran, setting up negotiations over the country's nuclear program over the next 90 days. Fox's Jared Halpern reports.
5: The agreement requires Iran to open up the Strait of Hormuz for toll-free transit and lifts the U.S. naval blockade.
6: Then it's a memorandum of understanding. If it doesn't get done in 60 days, that's all right. We go back to bombing.
5: President Trump says the U.S. is not providing money to Iran.
4: The latest Fox News poll finds most voters don't approve of President Trump's handling of Iran.
7: Nearly two-thirds of voters say they do not trust Iran to comply with the deal or stop developing nuclear weapons. And yet nearly 6 in 10 voters also think it was wrong for the U.S. to initiate military action. While three-quarters think it's important for the U.S. to pursue an end to Iran's nuclear program, 87% said it's also important to avoid a prolonged conflict.
4: Fox's Jessica Rosenthal. 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
14: This is a great story. Dottie West was a huge, huge country artist and did the song with Kenny Rogers, What Are We Doing in Love, which was number one record like in 1981. But she was like a rock star, well, a country star, I should say. This, by then, I was a general manager at KTSA in San Antonio. And a friend of mine, she was the record promoter for United Artists out of Nashville. They were on their way to Dallas to do a music show with Kenny Rogers. So my friend says, listen, we're going to come through San Antonio. Let's have lunch. I got Dottie with me, and we're driving through there on a tour bus, and we want to say hello. I said, okay, that's great. So we go to a Steak and Ale in San Antonio. You remember Steak and Ale?
13: Sure, yeah, I do, actually.
14: So we go, and now we're having lunch, and first of all, she is the most beautiful woman I've ever seen in my life at that point. And I'm just in awe of her. And we're eating lunch, and then lunch winds down, and she looks at me straight in the eye and says, you know, Dan, I've got a great idea. I said, oh, yeah, what's that? She goes, why don't you go with me? I said, go where? And she goes, Dallas. We're on our way to do a concert with Kenny Rogers. I said, no, I don't know. And she goes, why not? And I say, well, you know, I've got a wife and a young son and a radio station to run. And she looks at me and kind of smiles and says, okay, so what's your point? And, you know, it was just chaos for in me and my mind. And finally, about 10 seconds goes by and she winks at me. And I was so in over my head at that point that she let me off the hook. But, you know, you run across stories like that and they're just priceless later in your life.
13: Sure. Dan Mason with us. Now, you call foul on yourself, and one of the ones I thought was most interesting in the book was, and this might be a little inside baseball, but the rating system in radio has never been accurate, in my humble opinion, whether it was diaries and now the newfangled PPM. When you explain it to people, they don't actually believe that that's the rating system where they have you carry a pager on your hip all day, and it picks up the sounds, and that's how you're supposed to monitor the radio stations. You were actually in favor of those PPM meters when they started, were you not?
14: I was. And the reason I was so in favor of it is for the first time you can measure accurate or actual listening versus perceived listening from a diary. So, yes, I was in favor. Little did I know that I totally was naive to think that this little meter that somebody would wear could pick up and be total perfect in recording radio listening, which it wasn't. And we lost a lot of radio listening through that. So that right there set, and it was so expensive too. The technology was just incredibly expensive for that time that, you know, and a research guy, one of our top research guys said to me, Dan, you're going down the wrong road here. If you would just take that same money and put it into expanded diary, you would have a much better system. And the guy was absolutely right. Yeah. Absolutely right.
13: Be careful. Be careful for what you wish for, because you might. You right. The system you had was better than the system you wanted. Here's what I complain about, and that is we do a disservice to ourselves when it comes to social media, YouTube, Facebook, all the others. They report their own numbers. And they're always fake, and they're always counted differently. If you swipe, that counts as a look or a view or a like or whatever. Radio now is you have to listen for 3 minutes. So we are constantly putting ourselves at a disadvantage when it comes to social media, and we know that radio works better for advertisers than social media.
14: It works better because there's a communication between the people and the air staff and the radio station, where it doesn't work that way so much in social media, my opinion.
13: Yeah, no, I can't tell you how many advertisers have left to go do social media because it works, and they come back 6 months later and say, how come my phone stopped ringing? Well, I can tell you why your phone stopped ringing. Tell me the story of Howard Stern, which is a great Howard Stern story.
14: Well, it's a little bit risque, so I don't know how much I can tell, but, you know, Howard had gone to Sirius by then, and he got me confused with another guy named Dan Mason in, I think it was Nevada. So he was really upset, and he thought it was me. First of all, I would never say anything negative about Howard, ever. I mean, he's a giant. I mean, why would I do that? So I'm at CBS. This would have been 2014, I believe. And my phone rings. It's Chris Olivero, who is the head of our programming. He goes, hey, Baba Booey wants you to go on Howard's show. He wants to apologize. And I says, apologize for what? Well, Howard just called you a blank. I'm not going to say the word. It's a derogatory term, about one of the worst words you could say. And I said, okay, did he call me like a rapist? Did he call me a scoundrel? No, he called you a blank. I said, well, it's free speech. He can do that. He can do what he wants. It's free speech. No apology needed here. You know, he's got that right. I mean, he's not on FM radio anymore. He can do that. So my wife is a dentist in Northern Virginia. And she starts her day off at, say, 8 o'clock. This was in the 7 o'clock hour. So the first two patients are Howard listeners, big Howard listeners on Sirius. Both of them. Did you hear what Howard said to about your husband this morning? And my wife says, no. Yeah, he called him a blank. So by 10 o'clock, my wife is on the phone to New York with me. Did you hear what? I said, I'm thinking, no, I didn't hear it. No, of course I didn't hear it. Yes, I heard it. And she goes, what are you going to do about it? Are you going to sue him? And I said, well, did he call me a rapist? Did he call me a scoundrel? Did he call me a cheat? I mean, no, he called you a blank. And I said, well, it's free speech. He can do what he wants. So I guess the end of the story is I'm going to Syracuse one morning to do a seminar at the Newhouse School there. Cab driver picks me up, taking me in the town. He's got Howard on. And he's listening to Howard. I said, you like Howard, huh? You listen to him every morning? He said, I love Howard. I love him. It's great. I said, yeah, I used to work there. I know Howard. I worked with Howard there. Oh, what'd you do? I said, well, I was the CEO. And the guy just whipped his head around and says, I know you. You're that guy that Howard called a blank. It was funny. So we pull up. I get out of the car. I get my wallet out. He goes, no, sir. No, sir. You don't pay for this ride. It's totally on me. It was great fun listening to that.
13: And that, in a nutshell, is the power of radio. Dan Mason, our guest for a couple of more minutes. He's out with a new book called Fearless, The Life and Times of a Media Maverick. Dan, one more time. Where can we get the book?
14: Go to danmasonbook.com. It'll take you right to where you need to go.
13: Dan Mason, Mason. What is the future of radio? You're still in radio. You're still doing radio, right? You still haven't gotten out of your system yet, huh?
14: Listen, any station that wants to put me on the air, I'm there. I don't care how big or how small. I mean, I will do anything. And I did play-by-play basketball for right after I left CBS. I went over to CBS Television and did that for 2 years. And worked as an advisor to iHeart for 3 years, and I own two stations here in Washington, two AMs, and I'll never quit being on the radio, or I'll never quit trying to mentally program radio stations. It's in my blood till the day I die.
13: What's the future of radio? Where does it go from here?
14: Depends. As music discovery, you would have to, if a station wanted to be in the music discovery, you'd have to play all new music. You'd have to play a lot of extreme stuff that don't necessarily get the kind of ratings you want, because you got to play the hits. So I'm not sure what the future is for radio as a music discovery. However, radio as a companion, radio as a bond between the listener and the announcer is just as good as it's ever been, and it can be just what the whatever future you want.
13: Are you saying talk versus music? Because I mean, it's two different worlds when it comes to music versus talk radio.
14: Well, I think talk. I think sports. I think anything spoken word.
13: Yeah, yeah. What did you make of CBS shutting down CBS Radio News?
14: Not surprised. Not at all. I mean, CBS was trying to get out of radio ever since 2017 when they sold the company to Intercom, which was kind of sad because the profits were about, CBS was doing like 30% profit on every dollar for radio. They did well, but I think it was, and I've told this story before, I think the analysts put so much pressure on the company, like, why are you in a slow growth industry? Which it was. I mean, it totally was. There's no lie about that. And it's like, you don't need to be there. You know, got all this stuff going on in digital. That's where you need to be. But that didn't surprise me. It was just one domino to the next.
13: I understand that. And I understand slow growth and I get the buzzword. But when you have radios in the shower, how much more growth can you possibly have? You have radios everywhere.
14: Well, I'm not sure that you do. I think what you have is audio content everywhere. I mean, I'm down to one radio now in my house, but I'm listening to WABC. I can listen to you. I can listen to a station in Ocean City, Maryland this morning. But the audio content is everywhere, and it's on lots and lots of platforms to be consumed. It never was about an appliance. And we got, I think a lot of times we got, twisted around that radio as a radio is an appliance. And the truth is, radio is a pretty dumb appliance compared to a microwave oven, but it just doesn't do anything. It easily got displaced. I don't think you could even go into any store and find a radio, could you?
13: Well, actually, it's funny you mentioned that. Finding a AM sort of clock radio where you can sort of set the alarm has sort of gone away. 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They just listen to the audio on their phone.
14: See, there you go. It isn't about the appliance. It's about the audio content and where you get it.
13: Yeah. What do you make of this wanting them to get rid of AM radio stations or AM dial in cars?
14: Well, it sounds like a bunch of technology guys got in the room and made that decision or had that brainstorming session. But the truth is, in rural America or, I can see in major market radio, it might be a little bit different. But in rural America, there's some pretty powerful radio stations. I'll use a station that I'm going to talk on this afternoon at 5 o'clock. It's WHAS in Louisville. That is a big, big radio station that depends on, a lot of people depend on, and they're at 8:40 a.m., but they're not going anywhere.
13: Yeah.
14: They carry all the University of Kentucky basketball and football, and, they've been around for a long time.
13: Dan Mason, our guest for a couple more minutes. The book is called Fearless, The Life and Times of a Media Maverick. It's out now. You can download it and go buy it at danmasonbook.com. Dan, give me a couple Danisms from the book. Leave us with a couple of pearls of wisdom from your career in radio.
14: I think which the Danisms are part of the book. They're in front of every chapter. But the things that stick out to me are, you cannot, no matter what industry you're in and no matter who you are, you can never get too high on your own personal highs, and you never can get too low on your personal lows, because they will both come. What goes up will come down. And you see people in their life that have success, and it goes right to their head, which leads to another Danism. Never believe your own hype, because it will destroy you. You just say, thank you, and you keep moving. So those two things are kind of intertwined. Maybe the third thing is I've made my biggest mistakes when I've reacted to things rather than responded to things. And just take a few more seconds to think through before what comes out of your mouth. But I guess that's it. That's probably the main ones. So there's more. Oh, by the way, the profits from the book, go to the Broadcasters Foundation of America, and we didn't mention them, but it's a fabulous, fabulous organization that takes care of radio and television people who are in need. It's the only one. It's the only organization that does that, by the way, in the industry, in those two industries. But any profit that we make is, or I make, is going to go right to them.
13: We should. I was going to end on that. You mentioned in the book that you have been a supporter of that organization for a long time.
14: Long time. As a matter of fact, back years and years ago, maybe 2010, you know, my image of it was like a bunch of old men playing golf and hitting up their friends for more money. But back then, Jim Thompson, that's his name, he was the president, and he came to see me in New York. He told the story, and I just got my checkbook out and wrote him a check and gave it to him. I said, Jim, you sold me. And, you know, before Jim got back to his office, I thought, I could have given more. I should have given more. So I wrote another check, and before Jim even got to his office, I left a message for Jim to come back and pick up the second check. But, yes, I've seen what happens. I've seen, you know, I will tell you this. If you don't know anyone getting support from the Broadcasters Foundation, you will.
13: Interesting. 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Dan, thank you very much for an enjoyable hour. I should say, in terms of full disclosure, I believe you were my boss's boss's boss at some point in my career, and I had absolutely no connection to you whatsoever. So there we go. This is the first time we've
14: had a chance. Well, listen, thanks so much, McGraw, for having me. I really appreciate you having me on.
13: 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Dan, thanks. America at Night, back in a moment.
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13: All right. Don't forget. Now, this has been a nice little new addition to the show. For some of you, you cannot listen for the third hour of Open Phones, or for whatever reason, you can't call in during that time. What we've done is we've been able to give you a voicemail. We set up a voicemail. So if you want to chime in at any time, day or night, if we're not here, you can just call the number, leave a message, and we'll get play it back in the talk in the third hour of Open Phones. The phone number is the same, 1-844-2-McGraw, 1-844-262-4729. Whether you want to call in live for the last hour, whether you want to text at any time of the day, or if you want to call in and leave a message when we're not here, it's as simple as that. 1-844-2-McGraw. We love first-time callers. Ask us anything. Keep it somewhat pithy, the better. I always like pithy. Sarcastic, love that too. You got a criticism of the show? We'll put that at the front of the line. We love criticism of the show. I don't want to say we love it, but we're more than happy to play it, because everyone's got an opinion, and we're happy to hear those that don't like the show. Maybe we'll agree, and we'll try and improve the show for you. Guest ideas, comments, just make sure that it's airable on an FCC-regulated radio station, and it's coherent, and we'll get it going, plus phone calls and text messages and everything else. Also, we started today. If you sign up for the text line, just text your name and number, and you want it the daily text, 1-844-2-McGraw, that same number. Alex is now starting to put the name of the guests from the last night's show on the text. So if you didn't write down the book author's name or the name of the book, that's a good resource for you as well. Another reason to sign up for the daily text of the day. Stay right there. Our executive director is Alex Hinton. Our engineer tonight's Richard Good. Open phones next hour.
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1: Of understanding signed. I'm Sue Guzman, Fox News. President Trump signing a ceasefire agreement with Iran, setting up negotiations over the country's nuclear program.
2: President Trump signed the Memorandum of Understanding during a G7 dinner in Paris ahead of a planned signing ceremony Friday. The agreement requires Iran to open up the Strait of Hormuz for toll-free transit and lifts the U.S. naval blockade.
3: Then it's a Memorandum of Understanding. If it doesn't get done in 60 days, that's all right. We go back to bombing. You know, I don't want to do that because it's so good.
2: President Trump says the U.S. is not providing money to Iran, though the agreement does require waiving sanctions on Iran's oil exports. With the MOU signed, negotiations now begin on a process for downgrading Iran's highly enriched uranium. In Washington, Jared Halpern, Fox News.
1: Confusion Wednesday on Capitol Hill. President Trump announcing he's delaying a confirmation hearing for his pick to lead the U.S. spy agencies, and that set up a showdown with Congress. Fox's Chad Pergram reports.
4: The president's overnight statement sent a shockwave through the Capitol. The president said he was, quote, canceling the hearing for Jay Clayton, which he cannot do. There was mass confusion whether the hearing was on or off. Late this morning, Intelligence Committee Chairman Tom Cotton said the committee would proceed with Clayton, quote, unless the president directs him not to. Then Cotton canceled the hearing. He said it was, quote, regrettable that the president has directed Jay Clayton not to appear. Democrats accused the president of playing with fire on national security. The president also says he will not sign a renewal of the nation's top anti-terrorism program, FISA, until lawmakers pass the Save America Act.
1: Democrats have also declined to reauthorize FISA over the president's decision to appoint Bill Pulte as acting director of national intelligence. 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
1: Millions of Americans are in the path of violent tornadoes. There's a tropical storm warning that's in effect from southeast Texas to Louisiana. Residents spending the day preparing for what could be a long stretch of heavy rain, strong winds, and rising water. Fox Weather's Katie Byrne has more.
7: Cities like Port Arthur opened sandbagging sites to help residents protect their homes. And Port Arthur Mayor Charlotte Moses urged people to take the storm seriously, but not to panic, saying now is the time to prepare.
8: We've issued a disaster declaration, and that just means in preparation of anything that happens, strong winds, gusty winds, flooding, whatever it is, I put those things in place so that we can recover. We're not calling for an evacuation.
7: Forecasters say this system could drop several inches of rain across parts of the region. And at the same time, persistent onshore winds will keep pushing Gulf water toward the coast, raising that threat of coastal flooding. We've already seen just how quickly floodwaters can turn dangerous. In Port Arthur, Texas, Katie Byrne, Fox Weather.
1: Sentencing for the Gilgo Beach, Long Island serial killer. We have more from Fox's Tanya J. Powers.
9: Decades after killing multiple women on New York's Long Island, 62-year-old Rex Huerman was sentenced to life in prison without parole for his crimes. He admitted to killing eight women, the remains of most of them found between 1993 and 2011. The killings went unsolved until DNA matched from a pizza crust Huerman discarded in a Manhattan trash can led to his arrest in 2023. During the sentencing hearing, victims' family members read impact statements, with one saying, quote, I hope you suffer, recounting getting a taunting phone call from Huerman days after her sister had disappeared. In April, he pleaded guilty, working out a plea deal for the sentence he was given. In New York City, Tanya J. Powers, Fox News.
1: And a teenager has died after being thrown from a horse-drawn carriage in New York City's Central Park. There's an investigation now underway.

0: Sue Guzman. 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
1: Please be advised. 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
5: Wednesday night, I don't know where the week goes. I don't know where the night goes. I sit down to do the first hour, the second hour, and all of a sudden we're two-thirds of the way through, and here we are. I guess that's the whole idea. All right, welcome back. We got phone numbers. 1-844-2-McGraw, 1-844-2-McGraw, 1-844-262-4729. We got a lot of text messages to get to, a lot of voicemails to get to as well. But the big news tonight is that President Trump signed the Memorandum of Understanding. I know that's getting a lot of play, but basically, isn't that a treaty? Isn't that a treaty? Memorandum of Understanding. It's a treaty. He has an agreement with one country and another country. It's a treaty. It's a contract, if you will, right? And I don't know about you, but where are all these constitutionalists running around every time, right? Every time you can't swing a dead cat without somebody to bring up the Constitution and how, what are we with the Constitution? If you read Article 2 of the Constitution, it says that the president has the right to negotiate a treaty, right? But the treaty needs to be ratified by the two-thirds majority of the U.S. Senate. So how come nobody's asking the question, is the Senate going to ratify this by 67 senators? Because it's a treaty. I don't care what you call it, a memorandum of understanding. A memorandum of understanding is a treaty. A treaty is an agreement between two countries. A memorandum of understanding is it's an agreement between two countries. So same with Obama's deal, right? That didn't go to that didn't go to Congress. It didn't go to the Senate. I don't know why. Why? If it wasn't a real deal, because it wasn't confirmed by the Senate. So I don't. Well, that's one of the questions I would have. Why isn't this going to go to the Senate? And why isn't it going to get a vote in the Senate? That's one. Two. Look, I don't want to sound like a Trump apologist here, and I think it's probably not too controversial to say that this was probably the best of a bad situation, because did you want to put more troops on the ground? Did you want this to go on longer? How many more American lives did you want to be killed to go in and try and get this uranium? This is why a year ago when he bombed Iran, there was widespread support for it. Go in, bomb it, take out the nuclear capabilities, you're done. And when you rebuild it and you reconstitute it, we'll come in and we'll blow it up again. But then comes February and he starts, right, making inroads and he wants to start doing more. And he starts talking about regime change and the people of Iran rise up and take over your government. This is the best opportunity, and I'm looking for unconditional surrender, and we're going to go in and get the nuclear stuff, and we don't want any ballistic missiles and the ballistic missile capability. Marco Rubio, we're going to build a shield They're going to build a shield around all of their nuclear infrastructure so we can't get to it, so we have to take out their ballistic missile capabilities. The missiles, they can reach Europe, and in a few short months, they'll be able to reach the shores of America. We've got to disrupt their military. We've got to destroy their missile launchers. And then today, Iran has the right to have missiles. So I don't get it. But what was his alternative? It was a bad situation. He got in too far. Iran has garnered some new type of awareness of how they can shut down the world economy in a matter of moments by threatening to shut down the Strait of Hormuz. So that's going to have to, we're going to have to deal with that now. But I don't know what else he wanted him to do. He didn't want to send in more troops. That was obvious. Iran feels emboldened. And so, he wasn't negotiating from a position of strength, the position he put himself in, mind you. But he had no other choice. So that's my two cents. We can chew on the fat throughout the night, but that's my two cents. 1-844-2-McGraw, 1-844-262-4729. Let's go to those phones. Gil in San Antonio. Gil, welcome to America at Night.
6: Well, first of all, regarding the Spurs and the Knicks, I could describe the local mood with a famous metaphor. There is no joy in Mudville.
5: Well, you guys have what, won 7 NBA championships?
6: Yeah, but yeah. I mean, the Knicks only lost one game in postseason this year.
5: Well, no, they lost three. They lost three. Right. They lost two to Atlanta in the first round. Then they swept the 76ers, and then they swept Cleveland, and then they lost one to the Spurs. So they lost a total of three.
6: Well, okay. I wasn't watching those.
5: No. I understand. Yeah, I get it. Yeah.
6: Okay. But I wanted to take you to task on a couple of things.
5: Okay, go ahead.
6: First of all, Sunday was Flag Day and President Trump's birthday, and I think you should have wished him a happy birthday.
5: I wasn't on the air Sunday, so.
6: Yeah, but you could have done it on Friday, and you could have done it on Monday.
5: Can I do it? Can I do it today?
6: Sure.
5: A happy belated 80th birthday to our president. Happy birthday, President Trump.
6: Okay, and secondly, this is Pride Month, and I don't think you mentioned that either. You know, I used to be very, very conservative on those things, but I've changed. I look at the bright side, and the bright side is this. Now that so many LGBTQs are out of the closet, there's a lot more room to hang your clothes, and that'll be...
5: I have not wished anyone happy Pride Month, so I apologize. Happy Pride Month to anyone who feels prideful.
6: Okay. Thank you for correcting the situation.
5: All right. Thank you for keeping me straight, Gil, in San Antonio, Texas. I appreciate the thoughts. To the text line we go, 1-844-2-McGraw, 1-844-262-4729. Here are the texts. We'll get to some more phone calls if you want to chime in. Here in Fairfield, Connecticut, Trump sold out. Worse than past presidents. He's the worst. Nothing's been accomplished. Just diverted our attention from the Epstein files. St. Louis, BB does not seem to like the Iran deal. No. They're apparently, some of his administration is bad-mouthing this deal on Israeli TV. From Illinois, Mike Rowe would be a great guest to have on your show. See MikeRoweWorks.com. I like Mike Rowe. I think he's interesting. I also think he's an old radio guy. No, and I also love his whole thing about blue collar jobs and jobs that can't be sent overseas or jobs that can't be taken by an artificial intelligence chip. No, that's a good get. We should try and work on Mike Rowe. New Mexico, another perfectly seamless day from the Trump administration as regards to the installation of a new director of national intelligence. Some folks with 40 years of service at these various agencies are going to say, forget it, and put in their retirement requests. Sorry about that. New York, BG from New York. Government failed its people. All needs to be held accountable. Illinois, your interviews are top-notch. I love your laugh. Don't ever let life steal your laugh from you, and especially those few that criticize you. Just keep being you and keep laughing. It's good medicine for the soul, the Bible says, and God should know, and he must enjoy hearing us laugh and loving life. Yeah, my way to go. There you go. College Station checks in. Congrats to you and those Knicks fans. I haven't watched an NBA game since Tim Duncan retired, and you're right. It really doesn't matter. 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Sorry about that. 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

0: 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That's 844-2-McGraw.
1: All right, what do we got going on here? 1-844-2-McGraw, just like the lady said. Let's go to the phones here. We got Tim in Washington. Tim, good morning. Welcome to America at Night.
2: It's day here, but that's okay. Hey, I got a question that I don't understand. Maybe you can talk some sense into me.
1: Okay.
2: So during this whole Iran war, I know we had bases in a lot of these countries, in Qatar, in Kuwait, in UAE, in Saudi Arabia, and so on and so on. But it just made no sense to me that Iran was lobbing missiles into all of its neighbors' countries. I mean, a lot of missiles.
1: Okay.
2: And drones.
1: Okay, that's what you didn't understand?
2: Why would you create that havoc when, you know, granted, innocent civilians are getting harmed, airports bombed. I don't understand why Iran would do that.
1: Oh, well, because very simply, that's the only thing they could do. They're a terrorist regime, and all they do is try and sow chaos. And so while they were being attacked, all they could do was just try and just indiscriminately hurt as many other people as humanly possible, thus trying to put pressure on the United States. That's why they tried to bomb Israel.
2: So we'll piss off our neighbors.
1: Yes.
2: We'll piss off our neighbors.
1: Yes. Yes.
2: Who we have to live with when the United States is going to be gone.
1: Yeah, I don't know if the United States is going to be on anytime soon, but yes. Iran is not a normally functioning regime. You are trying to put rational thoughts on an irrational regime. That's your first mistake. I don't mean that. I don't mean that literally. But you're, I don't take that. You're trying to think of this rationally. Why would a regime try and kill their own people? Why would a regime try to oppress their own people? That doesn't make any sense to you and me. However, when you have a terrorist regime like this where they chant death to America all the time, that's why we don't want them to get a nuclear weapon, and that's why they have confounded the West for 50 years. It's because they don't respond in a normally functioning way.
2: So, at the end of it, let me get this right.
1: Yes.
2: If a peace agreement or a settlement or a memo of understanding gets settled, Iran has now basically pissed off all of its neighbors, and they're going to be more secluded than they ever were.
1: Well, not only that, now their neighbors, apparently Donald Trump agreed that their neighbors, the one they've just been bombing for the last 4 months, are going to raise $300 billion and give it to them.
2: I'll tell you something.
1: Yes.
2: And it's been my belief all along, and even to this moment, I still believe it. There's going to be a lot of bombs dropped before this is over.
1: All right. I think there's already been a lot of bombs dropped. Tim, thanks for the phone call. Paul in Zanesville, Ohio, welcome to America at Night.
3: McGraw, yeah, I have two things tonight, if I could. First one's this Luigi Mangione, I believe is his name.
1: Yeah.
3: Okay, I don't know if you like Westerns, McGraw, but I do.
1: I do like Westerns,
3: okay?
1: Yeah.
3: And if you draw on a man, you can shoot him, okay? That's how it was back in the old West. And then guess what? They'd hang you high, right? If you shot somebody in the back or something, you know, and they had a couple witnesses, he has more than said he did it. You know, and I disagree with this, how they're doing this. You know, the man's a coward. He shot the man in the back. Come on, man. Even in a good fist fight like we used to get into in my day, you know, you went face to face. You stood off. You fought. But this guy shot two children. Married man, I believe, if I remember right.
1: Yeah.
3: But, you know, that's ridiculous. And then the second thing is with Trump. Now, look, I'm a Trumpster. But. I think he made the wrong move at the wrong time on this. It's like a chess match. But if he wants to make a deal, I don't care if it's like Barack Obama or his deal, whatever. It's like mustard and ketchup, you know. If he makes a deal, can bring the gas prices down, the food prices down, you know, I'm okay with it, you know. And like I say, I think Trump got some kind of a quagmire. I still like a lot of the man's views and opinions. I mean, that UFC thing was crazy, you know, but man, can you not congratulate our FBI, our CIA for how they did this? And the lady that called in, right there you go. That was the key clue in that whole thing. So, you know, everybody makes mistakes, and Trump's not perfect, and Obama wasn't perfect. But, you know, let's live together. But when somebody does something like that, Luigi Mangione done, you know, dude, you're a coward. I have no use for you, and I'm a proponent of the death penalty.
1: Paul in Zanesville, Ohio, thank you for your comments. Appreciate it, as always. Thanks for checking in. The only thing I would add to that is that's his defense. That he hasn't gotten away with his defense. The jury hasn't agreed with his defense. That's what the defense is going to argue, that it was he sort of snapped, I guess, is the defense. And I guess they're trying to go for a manslaughter charge. We'll see if it works. But I tend to agree with you. The facts already in evidence. Now, you have to sit as an impartial juror, so we'll see how the news affects those impartial jurists. But, I tend to agree that if you went there and sought him out and had a gun and waited outside of a downtown Manhattan building to wait for him to come in to shoot him, I'm not so sure that was a situation where you snapped. That might have been premeditated. That has all the earmarks of somebody who was shot premeditated by a Luigi Mangione. But also, remember, he's become a bit of an internet celebrity. He's become sort of a... Oh, how do I even begin to describe this? He's become an internet celebrity. There have been he, let's put it this way. There's a large number of people who are sympathetic to Luigi Mangione for whatever reason. But I tend to agree with you, Paul. Stay right there. More phone calls, couple of voicemails, text messages, all straight ahead. America at Night, back in a moment.
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10: Fox News, I'm Ted Lindner. President Trump has signed a ceasefire deal with Iran, setting up negotiations over the country's nuclear program over the next 60 days.
11: The agreement requires Iran to open up the Strait of Hormuz for toll-free transit and lifts the U.S. naval blockade.
12: Then it's a memorandum of understanding. If it doesn't get done in 60 days, that's all right. We go back to bombing.
11: President Trump says the U.S. is not providing money to Iran.
10: And that's Fox's Jared Halperin. The agreement requires waiving sanctions on Iran's oil exports. Federal agents rounding up the last two people charged with violently resisting the Trump administration's immigration enforcement operations.
13: According to the indictment, the 15 individuals are affiliated with Antifa-aligned groups that planned, equipped, and trained members for operations aggressively confronting federal agents during Operation Metro Surge.
10: America's listening. to Fox News.
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1: It is a podcast. Is it a radio host? 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I don't know. Find out. Mac in Oklahoma from the Panhandle checks in on the voicemail. Mac, what do you got for us?
2: I just want to comment real quick about
1: Wait a minute. Start that over again.
2: Real quick about the Reagan era versus what's going on now. I served in the United States Navy on the some aircraft carriers over there during the Libya conflict. And that kind of kicked off the peace through strength era and dealing with Muammar Gaddafi and his terrorist cells and the networks that were financing it and all that. And here we are 40-some years later, and everybody's complaining about Trump's policies when you consider how tolerant he's been letting Iran cool their heels, so to speak, and all the death that's happened to some of their citizens and the quietness from other countries until now, when this choke point of fossil fuels gets to hurting everybody, all of a sudden it's important. Well, President Reagan said we don't negotiate with terrorists. So therefore, when you look at the Biden administration and the differences of the Afghanistan withdrawal, where we were letting Taliban, through our military brass, be our security blanket there as we were trying to leave, and then we had the bomber killing 13 U.S. service members, there's a kind of a difference in policy there. One's looking out for our interests. The other one's tucking their tail and running while we make mistakes like allowing a foreign adversary we've been fighting for 20 years to be trustworthy enough to handle our security as we leave. Now, that was a joke. But anyway, thanks for the time.
1: There's Mac in Oklahoma. However, we don't negotiate with terrorists. I think we just did negotiate with terrorists. That's the memorandum of understanding. That is, I think, the definition of negotiating with a terrorist. But I understand your point, Mac. Thanks for the phone call. Let's skip down to Thomas in Ottumwa, Iowa. Thomas, what do you got?
3: Sean Hannity had interviewed J.D. Vance, and we're not giving Iran money. We're unlocking their frozen funds. J.D. Vance was interviewed by Sean Hannity. Yeah, we're not giving them a penny. So I wanted you to know that.
1: Yes, that's what I've said. Very similar to the Obama deal. That's what the people who were supporting the Obama deal said. We weren't giving them any money. We were giving them their own money. And yes, but we are relieving them of their sanctions, so they're able to sell more of their oil. But no, it's not. We're not giving it to them, but we are lifting their sanctions, one. And then apparently we are helping the Gulf states to give them $300 billion to rebuild the country. As the last caller mentioned, they bombed their neighbors, and now their neighbors have to give them $300 billion to rebuild. Let's jump all the way down to Kyle. Kyle on the text line. What do you got, Kyle? Welcome to America at Night.
4: I am a sixth grader. Sorry, I've never done this before. Anyway, I love your show. You're funny. You're cool. And I should probably be asleep.
1: Well, if that ain't the call of calls, we need to hear Kyle. I didn't quite hear that. What did Kyle, the sixth grader, say? Play that again for me.
4: I am a sixth grader. Sorry, I've never done this before. Anyway, I love your show. You're funny. You're cool. And I should probably be asleep.
1: Kyle is clearly a very smart kid. I'm funny, I'm cool, and he loves my show. I mean, the kid's brilliant, obviously. Kyle, you can call back anytime. Good stuff. All right, let's go to the phones. We've got David in San Francisco. David, try and beat that, my friend. Welcome to America at Night.
5: Hey, thanks, McGraw. Did you say he was from Iowa? I guess it's just going on 11 o'clock out there. So, yeah, maybe he's leaning on
1: He can stay up late and listen to the show all night long if he wants to.
5: Sure, yeah, and just to remind him that your show starts almost 2 hours ago, so tune in a little earlier and he won't escape the issue. Hey, Ellen, it gives you a chance to tout your podcast. Hey, I was interested in ICE moving in on Iowa, but as you were just talking about what's going on in Iran, I just sent something over to your Facebook page. It comes from Radio Free Europe, and it's an article that's just a little over a year ago. And apparently, you know, if you know about Iran, they were Shia, and Sunnis were over in Saudi Arabia. In fact, there are Wahhabists over there, and they've been fighting for years on the religious front. But it shows Saudi shaking hands with an Iranian, and they're working on a nuclear power plant issue, that perhaps Iran could produce nuclear fissionable material, or not fissionable, nuclear material for the nuclear power plants around the whole region, the whole Middle East. So it almost smells like what Donald Trump was doing was trying to capture, either he was trying to stop nuclear power plants around Saudi Arabia or around the Middle East, or he was trying to do a corporate takeover of the fuel supply. So like I say, it's from Radio Free Europe, and it this is long before the attack happened.
1: I'll take a look at it, Dave.
5: Yeah, thank you. The issue of ICE in Minnesota, there are some headlines. ICE is moving in again. They've never given the evidence of the Good killing. They've never given the evidence of the Preddy killing. They're withholding evidence, basically withholding evidence of two murders, allowing those ICE agents to skate free, and they're now starting to terrorize the state of Minnesota again.
1: All right, I'll take a look at it. David in San Francisco, thanks. Let's go to Danny in Rolla. Danny, you're on America at Night.
6: Hey, brother.
1: Hey, bud.
6: Your caller earlier evidently doesn't study history or theology very much. Saddam had attacked his own people. Saddam Hussein attacked Kuwait. They're both Arab. Okay. The IRA and the Catholics, Protestants versus Catholics, they're both Christian. They had war for years. And on your very last caller, he was talking about the whole uranium and nuclear reactors. One of the deals that was proposed, you give up everything, we'll give you nuclear material, not weapons grade, in perpetuity. And the last thing that I was curious about is I've not heard you comment on Hillary Clinton's comments where she was excoriated for saying our house and all this about the White House and the UFC when her husband desecrated our house. What say you, brother?
1: Yeah, I didn't hear Hillary's comments on that. I heard Hillary talk about how Joe Biden shouldn't have run for re-election, but I did not hear her comments about I guess she was making derogatory comments about the UFC. Was that what she was making comments about? The UFC fight?
6: Yeah, there's several articles and comments where she said Donald Trump needs to know that it's not his house, it's our house. Oh. And she has received a ton of blowback because she's trying to demonize Trump for having the UFC fights. And conveniently forgetting about they actually vandalized the White House when they lost. And they caused the GAO said it was at least $15,000 in damage, and it was tantamount to vandalism, which is criminal. It wasn't a prank. And besides
1: are you talking about taking the W's off the typewriters?
6: She also took furniture out of the White House.
1: Oh, I didn't know.
6: Well, look it up. I mean,
1: I believe
6: besides that, what her husband did in office and then lied about it. I did not have,
1: Well, but President, anyway, President, hold on a second. President Trump wrote a hush payment check to Stormy Daniel from the White House. So I don't know how much of a leg Donald, Donald Trump has to stand on.
6: Well, here's the thing. In every industry, you have NDAs, non-disclosure agreements.
1: It was a non-disclosure because he had sex with the woman 2 weeks after his son was born, and he didn't want it to come out. So,
6: okay, whoa, hold up, brother. Were you there? Do you know that that happened, or is that just what you've heard? Because
1: Hold on. Were you there when they vandalized the White House? Were you there when they took furniture out of the White House? Were you there when all the other things you alleged happened?
6: I don't allege. The Government Accountability Office does. This is not me, brother.
1: It is well documented that Donald Trump wrote a hush check to Stormy Daniels on the Resolute desk. It's very well known. So, you know, I don't know. This is neither here nor there. I appreciate your phone call, Danny. I got to move on. I got more phone calls here. Raheem in San Francisco, welcome to America at Night. Thanks for checking in.
7: Oh, hi, McGraw. Thanks for keeping free speech alive. I just wanted to correct you that Iran is not just lashing out at its neighbors willy-nilly. It's because they're hosting U.S. military bases. And also that it's not the only country that's oppressing its own people. A lot of our allies oppress their own people and use torture, which is against the U.S. law to send them weapons. It's called the Leahy Act. And also my fellow Americans, we largely ignore the current extermination campaign in Gaza, but the whole world is watching. So that's the difference between us and many people around the world. So we need to wake up and see what we're doing with our tax money. Thank you, brother.
1: Thank you, Raheem. Appreciate it. Our crack staff, a little check here. In 2001, the Clintons faced a major controversy when they took over $190,000 in gifts, including china, sofas, and rugs out of the White House when they left, following public backlash and complaints from the donors who intended for their gifts to stay in the executive mansion. The Clintons returned $28,000 in furniture and paid for the other items. Interesting to note. So they paid for those after the backlash. Look, Donald Trump tore down the East Wing. I don't know if he would. I'm not going to get into this argument over who's worse, who's better, because everybody has their own agenda. It's fine, but. Donald Trump does not really have a leg to stand on about who desecrated the White House when he tore down the East Wing without anything, said he was going to pay for it with private dollars, and now apparently the taxpayers are going to pay for it but don't have a say in it, wrote a check on the Resolute desk to keep Stormy Daniels quiet. Bill Clinton desecrated the Oval Office by doing what he did, right? The Clintons had their own problems selling off the Lincoln bedroom and whatever else. To argue who's worse is a ridiculous argument, and I don't go down those rabbit holes. So I just say President Trump doesn't have a leg to stand on. President Trump really can't criticize the Clintons because I think you could argue he has somewhat disrespected the White House as well. That was the point I was making. So thank you very much, Danny, for the phone call. Thank you, Raheem. We got time for another. Let's do another voicemail here if we got time. We got a ton of voicemails here coming up. Let me pull up the voicemails. What happened to them? Here they go. All right. We did Mac. We didn't do Diane in Salt Lake City. Let's go to Diane in Salt Lake City.
8: I just want to let you know, if you don't know already, that Chick-fil-A is owned by the LDS Church. Yeah, and that's where they're closed on Sundays. They are pretty incredible, and I'll have to try that sandwich. Love your show. Thanks.
1: All right, Diane, turn your radio down next time you call. We got a text message here from Oklahoma. Hey, McGraw, I had the honey pepper pimento from Chick-fil-A, regular, no jalapenos, delicious. Thanks for the recommendation. Now, here's the thing about the honey pimento with no jalapenos from Chick-fil-A. I'm going to start ordering it with the jalapenos and then take the jalapenos off of the bun, because you get just the tinge, just the taste of the jalapenos, but none of the hotness, right? So I order the honey pepper, the honey pimento chicken sandwich from Chick-fil-A. It's now back, apparently for a limited time. We should start a campaign to have it on the menu permanently. But I order it regular, not spicy, because you can order the spicy chicken. But I order it now with jalapenos, but I make sure I take the jalapenos off. So it just gives you that sort of extra tinge, but not any of the hotness. I don't know how they do it, but Chick-fil-A has got it going on. All right, do we have time for one more? How about Ronald in Phoenix? Real quick, let's sneak Ronald in. Ronald, what do you got?
9: I think people should work with their hands. Work with their hands and build things with their hands instead of complaining. We have a problem in this country. We complain too much. We have to stop complaining. We have to do something.
1: I agree, Ronald. What a great note to end on. America at Night, back in a moment.
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1: Crack staff here at America Tonight. In October 2016, Michael Cohen, then attorney for President Trump, used a home equity line of credit to wire $130,000 to Stormy Daniels to secure a non-disclosure agreement. After the election, Cohen was reimbursed through a series of checks and invoices. Prosecutors revealed that Trump personally signed several of these reimbursement checks while in the White House in 2017. The records for these payments were falsely categorized as standard monthly legal expenses rather than reimbursements. So there you go. The Stormy Daniels Donald Trump scandal detailed how the checks were central to the charges that he unlawfully sought to influence the 2016 election. Not only did he write the checks from the White House, he also then mischaracterized them as payments for legal expenses as opposed to a reimbursement for the hush money check. So that's the official word on that. All right, we are officially out of time. Couldn't get to everybody tonight. Man, it was a fun night. Too many texts, too many phone calls, too many voicemails. Keep the voicemails coming, keep the texts coming, keep the phone calls coming. We'll do it all again tomorrow night. Our thanks to Dan Mason, who spent some time with us earlier in the show. He's got a new book out called Fearless, and if you're a radio junkie, and if you're Kyle, who's in sixth grade and probably should be sleeping but is up listening to the show, Fearless is a story about Dan Mason's journey into radio. As a six-year-old listening to the radio, we've all been there, Kyle. Can't wait till you get into the business. That's going to do it for us. Our executive director tonight is Alex Hinton. Our engineer is Richard Good. I'm McGraw Millhaven. This is America at Night on Westwood One. We'll see you tomorrow.
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0: reiterated the argument that the money is not coming from the U.S.
1: It's not our money. It's their money. And we froze it. At a certain point in time, I guess we're going to have to give it back.
0: This agreement will kick off 60 more days of future negotiations.
2: Fox's Alex Hogan in Tel Aviv. A Senate hearing to confirm U.S. Attorney for the Southern District of New York, Jay Clayton, as Director of National Intelligence postponed Wednesday. This after President Trump ordered him not to appear. Senate Minority Leader Chuck Schumer fuming and is critical of the president.
3: Every action he takes undercuts our safety for his own ridiculous, sometimes even indiscernible political motivation.
2: Clayton's nomination came after President Trump faced bipartisan backlash for his decision to appoint Federal Housing Finance Agency head Bill Pulte as acting director of national intelligence. And military officials have identified all 8 men killed in this week's fiery crash of that B-52 bomber during a test flight at Edwards Air Force Base in Southern California. The victims included 4 active duty airmen, 1 reservist, and 3 civilians. The men ranged in age from 32 to 53. No cause of that crash determined yet. 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
2: The Democratic primary for Washington, D.C.'s mayor still has not yet been called, but one candidate is ahead in the vote count.
16: The Democratic Socialists of America in Washington, D.C. backed City Councilwoman Janice Lewis George for mayor, and she finished the election ahead. She said Tuesday night,
17: "Our campaign has resonated with so many people because we gave voice to one simple truth, that the status quo is unsustainable for working people in D.C.
16: Trailing her was Kenyon McDuffie, who most recently served as an independent at-large councilman.
18: Washington, D.C. has a right to govern itself. It is under threat right now, but Donald Trump does not run Washington, D.C.
16: The other 5 candidates were all under 4% during the vote count Wednesday. Jessica Rosenthal, Fox News.
2: The Justice Department said the executive of the Southern Poverty Law Center allegedly deposited thousands of dollars in donations to a couple for them to use the expenses to cover things in their daily life. This comes from an investigation into the once-famed group that is known for it. Fox's Alexis McAdams with more.
19: These allegations just keep getting crazier as we dig more into it. So the DOJ says the executive here at the SPLC deposited thousands of dollars in donations directly into the couple's joint bank accounts. Court documents say they lived together and were using these expenses to just cover everything they were doing on a daily basis. The latest allegations stem from a federal investigation into the Southern Poverty Law Center, which is a nonprofit civil rights organization. They say it's tracking extremist groups every day. They're fighting discrimination. But the Trump administration says that's not what was going on. They believe it was funding, not fighting extremist groups, claiming millions of dollars were given to informants, including neo-Nazi members and KKK members.
2: Acting Attorney General Todd Blanche saying, quote, the SPLC is manufacturing racism to justify its existence. I'm Ted Lindner, and this is Fox News.
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1: A better life with Dr. Sanjay Gupta.
2: Slowly but surely, AI is seeping its way into every corner of our lives. One area perhaps I didn't expect is diet advice. A new study out of Turkey found that chatbots are recommending to teen boys and girls that they restrict their daily calories to dangerously low levels and eat a balance of nutrients that are kind of out of whack. Remember, teenagers are growing, one pediatrician told us. If they aren't getting enough nutrition, it can really stunt their growth on a number of levels. And in extreme cases, it can lead to significant health consequences. Large language models, LLMs, they are designed to agree with you. So if you're looking to lose weight, they're going to push you pretty hard in that direction. They also sometimes don't know how to tell the difference between good information and bad information. And you know who does? Your doctor. I'm Dr. Sanjay Gupta, helping you live a better life.
3: 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Gary McNamara and Eric Harley talk about everything from politics to social issues and news of the day. 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
4: All across America, we are Red Eye Radio. He is Eric Harley, and I'm Gary McNamara.
5: Welcome, and good morning. Thanks so much for being here.
6: Thank you, thank you. Thank you. All
4: right.
6: Thank you.
4: So I'm a little bit behind today.
6: All right.
4: All right, just so everybody knows, Dad's back in the hospital again. Mm. And yeah. When you're 100 years old and you're back in the hospital, it's never good.
6: Yeah.
4: So he's still fighting and everything else, but there was just, I was just so busy yesterday that, yeah. You know, I was trying to catch everything that was going on. In fact, I'm flying in later on today to go see him. And tell you one thing, he is a fighter.
6: Yeah, that's for sure.
4: What I heard today was,
6: no doubt.
4: My sister was telling me they're in the room and the heart monitor's going.
6: Yeah. Yeah.
4: Turn off that damn machine.
6: You know, I said to you during the pre-show meeting, the strong minds are the ones quite often you see as the survivors. They're not often the loudest individuals either, but you know, you'll see the local news story on, you know, the lady turns 110 and her secret to longevity is
4: whiskey.
6: You know, usually it's
4: a shot a day.
6: Shot of whiskey before every meal. And I eat 9 times a day. But no, it's always something, you know, in great wisdom, but you can tell there's a strong mind there. Your father has a very strong mind. I know my father has a strong mind, strong will. And his doctors are amazed at his ability to manage everything. My dad reminds me of you managing your type 2 diabetes, because my dad is doing everything to the T of what his doctors are asking him to do, to keep his numbers in order. But for my dad, it's about being around to take care of my mom. And I know that's, you know, what his, and if you knew my dad's life starting from his childhood, you would know that he had no choice but to be a fighter. Your father has that strong mind. You know,
4: yeah, he does, but it's tough at 100, especially when he's got a massive infection,
6: yeah.
4: But he's still hanging in. He's hanging in there a lot better than anybody thought from the beginning, day and a half ago when he first went in. So so that's
6: We're praying for John.
4: That's, yeah, I was going to say, if you're spiritual or religious or whatever, if you say a prayer for my dad, I would really appreciate it.
6: Yeah.
4: I'm going in to, you know, see him.
6: John is a non-present contributor to this program.
4: Yes.
6: He has made contributions over the years through his son, Gary. You may know him. And those lessons, you know, the Obama lessons of my father. That's a very different book than what Gary would write. I mean, vastly different.
4: Yes, it would be. Completely different.
6: And but we, you know, we have with great joy and pride shared those lessons from both of our dads over the years. With John, you know, the DTJ or as he says, DTJN, do the job now.
4: Oh, man, it was so funny a couple of months ago when he said that to me. Because he looked at me like, you don't have it. You know, it's like, no. No. He goes, DTJN. Yeah. DTJN, do the job the way he said it.
6: Yeah.
4: You know, and, you know, he has his coherent moments and he doesn't. Sure. And so for him, I'm like, is this, what moment is this?
6: Right.
4: And he says, no, no, that's not it. It's DTJN. I'm like, oh, man, he's just drifting. He doesn't. Right. He goes, do the job. Now!
6: Yeah. You know,
4: oh, my
6: that's,
4: God.
6: But that's one of those leadership things. You know, both of our dads have been leaders, you know, in their careers. And that's one of those leadership things, you know. Get on it.
4: Oh, that was just and the only thing that was disappointing is I was in the room alone.
6: Yeah,
4: none of my brothers and sisters, you know, weren't there, or my nieces, because they would have. They all know it. Everybody knows.
6: Yeah,
4: in the family, DTJ. I mean, everybody knows it. Yeah. It's like, you know, I gotta do DTJ.
6: Yeah,
4: DTJ. So, and by the way, for people that never heard that before, what that means is stop whining, get the job done.
6: Yeah, do the job.
4: Yeah,
6: you know,
4: because we'd always.
6: I'll tell you, I've applied it not to, you know, get into details, but I've applied it in very important personal things in my life that where, you know, I felt like I was getting a message from God, and in part John McNamara, you know, it was, look, you know, this is the job. This is what you've got to do in this case. It may not be work related, but it's the task that you need to do, the what you need to do in order to make, you know, this work or whatever it is.
4: I know what you're talking about because you related it to me, and I told it to my dad.
6: Yeah,
4: just so you know, and he went, oh,
6: it changed was like my
4: it,
6: life.
4: It made him very, very humble.
6: That decision changed the trajectory of my life in a positive way and forever. Yeah. So I'm eternally grateful. So, and we're praying for him.
4: Yeah. So hopefully he can fight this and win. So we'll keep everybody updated. I really don't have to. You know, it's interesting because I really don't have to say a lot about my dad at one period because I've said it so long over such a long period of time that everybody sort of knows. You know, they just sort of everybody who listens and, you know, even on social media.
6: Yeah.
4: You know, and you know, friends, whatever, they all know.
6: Right.
4: They
6: all sure.
4: know, they all know my dad. So
6: yeah.
4: But, you know, we'll be flying in later on today, and we'll check out to see how he is. I'll tell you this, though, because this was I was going back in 2 weeks, so I actually wasn't going back this weekend.
6: Mm.
4: And so I made the flight and everything at the last moment. I was able to get a hotel. You can't find a rent-a-car in Buffalo.
6: Wow.
4: Find one. I mean, because why? Niagara Falls.
6: Wow.
4: Everybody visits Niagara. You know, after between June.
6: Oh, yeah. Okay.
4: June, so it's Labor Day.
6: It's that season, right?
4: Yep.
6: Okay.
4: Yep.
6: Yeah. And, so here
4: and
6: we are.
4: So not sure what's going on next weekend. And it's like the thing is a car rental is the one thing where you get hit.
6: Yeah.
4: You know, but for my hotel,
6: right.
4: I can cancel one day before. And for plane flights, you can cancel right up to it. And you can't get they don't, you'd have to pay a lot. I love it. If you want to get a refund, the ticket price is $300. If you actually wish to get a refund, it will be $4,000.
6: Yeah.
4: And but there's no expense if you get it for the credit.
6: Right.
4: And for me, I fly all the time, so it doesn't matter if I get the credit.
6: Yeah,
4: I'm all looking for. A lot of people don't fly a lot; they want the refund.
6: Yeah.
4: I just I get the credit. So, and for my hotel and for. Parking at DFW and the airlines, I can cancel right up to the end and get it. Cars, you can't. They're going to charge you something. So I was even looking.
6: Yeah.
4: I don't know what the schedule is.
6: Right.
4: You know, like for next weekend, I just don't know. Depending on how my father does, and so I'm like, should I make it now? Should I not make it now? You know, it's and so I have to look to see what the, you know, what it all is, but. It's just interesting how cars will charge. I think it's $50 if you cancel outside of 24 hours. If you don't, you have to pay, I think, $150 or something.
6: Mm. Mm.
4: And then if you don't show up, you know, you owe the owe the entire thing. But
6: yeah.
4: But it's okay. I won't be there. I'm only there for a day and a half, and I'll be Ubering it, you know, everywhere. So and the thing is, this is the savior. Mm. There's a Tim Hortons in the hospital.
6: Wow.
4: That's open 24/7.
6: What a brilliant idea that is.
4: I know.
6: That's a great idea.
4: Tim Hortons, we always
6: perfect
4: go to
6: location. Yeah, I mean, for, you know, for families who are visiting, and you know that, because that's kind of one of those things that when in the moments where if you're visiting a hospital, it's quite often not for a good reason, unless it's the birth of a child.
4: Right.
6: You know, but you look at situations like that, and if you're from that region, a Tim Hortons can be that respite for the moment, right?
4: Mm-hmm.
6: Where you go in and, you know, just to take a break and take your mind off things and grab some coffee or something.
4: Oh, that's what I told my sister. I said, look, since the visiting hours start at 7 a.m.,
6: yeah,
4: I said, I'm going to go to sleep at the hotel, wake up, take the Uber, you know, instead of going over to your place, I'll go straight to the hospital. Have breakfast at Tim Hortons, and I'll take care of Dad. You know, I'll be there if you guys want a little bit of rest for a little bit.
6: Sure.
4: You know, I'll take care of it at that point. The only thing is, I think about this, is that the hospital is, and this goes back maybe, I'm trying to think, was I even working here at the point?
6: Mm.
4: It was one time where my mom got real sick.
6: Yeah.
4: And it probably was about 15, 17 years ago.
6: Mm.
4: And I talked to my dad, and they were at that same hospital.
6: Mm-hmm.
4: And my dad said, oh, yeah, she's okay. And I could tell in his voice he wasn't. She mm-hmm. wasn't. So I flew in, didn't even tell him, and I showed up.
6: Mm-hmm.
4: And he goes, why did you come? And I said, I heard it in your voice.
6: Yeah.
4: I heard something in your voice. And he said, yeah, we didn't think she was going to make it last night.
6: Yeah.
4: And so so that always sits me when I go to that hospital. It's like always in the back of my mind.
6: Yeah.
4: But like I said, he's a fighter right now, and he's a fighter. And like he was singing. That was the best part. He actually singing.
6: He's singing McNamara's.
4: He was singing
6: band.
4: McNamara's band with my sister yesterday.
6: I love it.
4: Just like, you know. And then, yeah. Where are you, doctors and nurses? You know. It's like. And I will say that part of that is the dementia, because my father is not like that, where he would ever talk loud.
6: Well,
4: except when he was yelling at me.
6: My mother-in-law, who has a beautiful singing voice, quite often will break out in songs. She is I think they call it stage 3 or level 3 dementia. She's advanced dementia. And she, when we're there, she will often break out in song. And that's the one thing we can connect with her. You and I have talked about that, where the song just comes to their mind. So.
4: It blows my mind, you know, and I wonder, they probably won't allow it in the hospital, but if we bring in this harmonica, he'll start playing it, and you sit there and you're going, that's when you say, how the hell does the brain work?
6: Glenn Campbell, you know, his family said, if he picked up a guitar, he didn't lose a thing.
4: I know.
6: You know,
4: and my father would just start playing, and on his 100th birthday 2 months ago, he did, you know, put off the harmonica.
6: Yeah.
4: And he wasn't, you know, he wasn't in the greatest cognitive state. And it was like, well, Dad, you're 100. No, I'm not. We all burst out laughing.
6: Yeah.
4: And then when we gave him the harmonica, so play Happy Birthday. And then 5 minutes later, there he is singing with us with the birthday cake and everything else. And it was all great. So, like I said, if you're spiritual or religious, say a prayer for my dad.
6: Yeah,
4: I'll be seeing him later on today, and hopefully he pulls through this.
6: Yeah.
4: So, interesting day yesterday.
6: Well.
4: Got an interesting post on X that we want to go through.
6: Sure.
4: Even though it didn't age well.
6: It didn't age well, and it was, I think it was respectful in regards to the way it was written. I think it was thoughtful in how it was written, and I certainly appreciated that. Quite often it starts with, you guys don't know, and it's when it starts with, you guys, it's like, okay. But it
4: any
6: was,
4: response, it's, or sorry, you're right, with you guys.
6: Yeah, you guys are, okay, we get it. And some people do get upset, but, and we're on, and that's usually when we're on the same side, you know, and even when we're on the same side, and it appears we're on the same side as this listener, but it didn't age well. It was written, you know, very, very early in the morning, and then the day's events kind of, you know, changed things around. But,
4: it was basically the only defense that you had Republicans making, who were saying, We don't know what it is. Everybody is speculating.
6: Yeah.
4: And as we said, we always, if there's something out there, if there's a source story, we always say it could be this or it could be that or
6: sure.
4: it could be that. We've always done that. But everything that we said during the week,
6: yeah,
4: everything that we said from the source stories that came out were right about what was in the deal.
6: Right.
4: So that's why we said it didn't age well for him, because he was talking about the fact that there may be top, there was nothing top secret in there. Nothing top secret, nothing. And so we'll
6: right.
4: we'll get to that coming up here, and just so much else to talk about out there. The Fed.
6: Yeah. Yeah. Well, this is exactly what I said about, you know, the whole thing with Warsh or whoever you were going to replace Jerome Powell with. The nature of the Fed, which should have been the criticism all along. Look, I have a problem with the Federal Reserve, and, you know, if you want to go full Rand Paul, well, we should audit the Federal Reserve or whatever. And those, you know, those concerns, you had some at the Fed that wanted to raise, that were in favor of raising interest rates. And, but it doesn't look like, I don't think we're going to see a lowering of the interest rates anytime between now and the end of the year. I could be wrong, depending on what happens with the economy based on what happens with the war. But I even then, I think the market prices that in to get us back to where we were, which means there it doesn't necessarily constitute lowering those rates. Again, I could be wrong. We'll see what happens. But
4: well, what I thought was interesting is, you know, nothing happened.
6: Right.
4: And but the other thing that happened was, as we said, Warsh came in and said, look, we're not going to give our detailed opinion every month anymore. Everybody shut up.
6: Yeah.
4: That's basically what he said.
6: Well, and you know, the markets look at that and because they're trying to figure out where interest rates might go, you know, next time, right? Next meeting.
4: Mm-hmm.
6: And here's what we'll be watching. There's a reason that they did that. And I don't disagree with Warsh's approach here. But there is something to be said about transparency. If we're not going to audit the Fed, then we want to know what you guys are thinking. And because if you make a move and then say, well, we're not going to tell you why we made the move. I mean, we're not going to go into the details of why we made the move.
4: Well,
6: the Fed minutes, can get very boring.
4: Right, that they're going to do.
6: No, I know they will.
4: They're going to explain, but it's like, where they do the thing
6: minutes.
4: Where the not even the minutes of it, but every month, basically, we're not going to be giving our opinion of where we think it's going to go, because then by the time we get to doing it, or every week or whenever the Fed,
6: the predictive territory
4: predictive territory, we're not going to be doing that anymore, because
6: right.
4: we sort of box ourselves in by doing it.
6: Well, and again, I don't disagree with him on that. The only
4: thing I would
6: encourage would be going forward is, you know, in fact, get out of the predictive and just say, if things go this way, then this could happen. If things go this way, this could happen. But I think it's a given. I think the market's already priced those contingencies in up or down. And so, you know, that may be useless and may be wasting everybody's time. And Warsh may see that as, now you're just blowing, you know, hot air by that point. So we'll see.
4: We are Red Eye Radio.
6: Brought to you by Hotshot Secret.
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4: Here at Red Eye Radio, he's Eric Hurley, and I'm Gary McNamara. I'm going to show you the situation that we're in.
6: Yeah.
4: You see the Nate Bargatze controversy, that Nate Bargatze went to the UFC 250.
6: You know, this is the thing. You do anything that's associated with Trump, and all of a sudden you're political. Now, there's been this thing with Nate Bargatze, I think, just my observation. He may tell you it's not true. I think all the comedians love him, and they call him the nicest comedian in the world, right? And he's worked with lots of liberal comedians, and he's a clean comedian. He's also a Christian. There are a couple of comedians that I've seen have him on their podcast that you could tell they were kind of going at him a little bit, and maybe it was friendly jabbing or not. Nate never made a big deal out of that. But if you, as a clean comedian who is openly a Christian, go to any event associated with Trump, how dare you? And Nate is great. He's really not political in his comedy at all.

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1: 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Someone else is going to hate it. You can't try to make everybody happy. 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
2: News. I'm Sue Gossman. President Trump has signed the Memorandum of Understanding to end the fighting with Iran. Fox's Peter Doocy.
3: On a 14-point plan, it's not until point number 8 that you find this. The Islamic Republic of Iran reaffirms that it shall not procure or develop nuclear weapons. U.S. military assets on standby in the region if Iran starts charging tolls in the Strait of Hormuz.
2: Sanctions on Iran's oil exports will be waived, and the Strait of Hormuz is set to fully reopen Friday. Firefighters in Miami-Dade County, Florida, battling a pair of wildfires that have burned more than 16,000 acres. Miami-Dade County Fire Rescue Chief Jay Jadala.
4: The fire has now split into two. The fire has two names. We have the Quarry 2 fire, and we also have the Well Fire.
2: Quarry 2 fire, 50% contained. The Well Fire, 25% containment. 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
13: 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And there is perhaps no movement more fundamental than walking. It reinforces the alignment, stability, and coordinated muscle activation that supports how your body moves, whether you're doing strenuous exercise or simply going about your daily life. This is according to Dana Santis, a strength and conditioning specialist. Even though you walk every day, Dana does say you can make small adjustments to immediately improve your walking mechanics. So, keep your rib cage stacked over your pelvis. 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Allow your arms to swing naturally in coordination with your legs. 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I'm Dr. Sanjay Gupta, helping you live a better life.
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16: And he is Eric Harley, and I'm Gary McNamara. We are Red Eye Radio. Welcome in. Good morning. Thanks so much for being here.
17: Thank you.
16: All right. Some of the emails that ex post communications that we've gotten, whatever, from people. This was one of the more interesting yesterday because the ones that agree with us, you know, that gets to be boring. This is Lattimore who sent this to us. And this was yesterday. In times when operational secrecy is essential to national security, the openness of our media and the public discourse presents a distinct challenge. I've long defended free speech and free press as indispensable to the constitutional order. Yet when sensitive operations require certain facts to remain unknown, not only to the public, but especially to our adversaries, the media's practice of filling every gap with speculation, partial reporting, and demands for immediate answers undermines that need. Adversaries such as Iran watch and listen, monitoring our news and talk radio to gain any advantage from the free flow of information and commentary. Meanwhile, portions of the public show little patience for incomplete knowledge and press for prompt, full answers. This subordinates strategic considerations to the appetite of disclosure. Some unknowns must remain for operations to succeed. The constant demand for transparency, though understandable, cannot always be met without real cost. Sometimes you cannot get what you want when you want it. Acceptance of limited public knowledge in critical moments paired with disciplined patience is a necessary element of sound national policy. On the last note, you voted for the man to govern. For gosh sakes, let him govern. He will either succeed or fail, and we will go from there. All right. Number one, as you know, that has been dated now, that we know that. And again, when we do speculation, when we, you know, source story, we'll say, look, this is a source story. We always tell you.
17: Yeah.
16: And we say, this is what they say. It could be that. It might not be that.
17: Right. Sure.
16: Speculation is one thing. I would say this. Iran pays a lot more attention to what the president and the vice president say than Eric and Gary. There was no top secret stuff here. That was an excuse to throw out. I mean, that's speculation right there.
17: Right.
16: You're accusing us of putting out speculation, which you're implying helps the enemy, when you're saying that there is that there may be operational secrecy here, where there is no operational secrecy when you say we have a deal and then you send surrogates out to promote that deal. And then you say you shouldn't question it, or if there are stories out there, shouldn't question the politicians on it.
17: Well, and we don't speculate to the point of conclusion in a situation like this, especially because we don't have all of the information. We'll say, if this is true, if these reports are true, if that part is accurate, if that holds, if that remains the case, we'll use those qualifiers for a reason. And it's not an out. It's just how you should approach it. If you don't, We're not sitting in the Situation Room.
16: Right.
17: So, and Lattimore, we appreciate your very thoughtful message to us on X. I agree. Free speech, and I would add true journalism, the kind that people like Barry Weiss believe in, is essential to a free society. But it is, when you look at a situation like this, the people come and go. The ideas remain. I don't pledge allegiance to a person. I don't vote for them and say, just let them run. Just let them run their show. If they're doing something I disagree with, it's because I think it will come back at them and fail, and they will not be able to complete their overall mission and agenda items. And that's a concern for me. I don't have near as much confidence in the GOP in terms of Capitol Hill as I do in this president. That confidence is waning based on items from this week alone, and that's a problem. That's a problem for people like me, because I don't waver one way or the other. If it comes out, if if we get at ultimately under this president, the regime is gone and we get all of the uranium, then I will say, well done, Mr. President. And that will be it. He's a public servant. I'm not going to just hire him and let him run. I hired him to do a job. I expect that to be done.
16: Well, no, we are letting him, because this is the last part, and this is where, in my opinion, Lattimore goes to the emotional part of it.
17: Mm.
16: On the last note, you voted for the man to govern. For gosh sakes, let him govern. He will either succeed or fail. We will go from there. You and I aren't stopping him from governing.
17: Yeah, no, there's nothing that we say that can stop him from governing.
16: Right. We're responding to him governing.
17: Right.
16: And so
17: the president responded to the criticism clearly.
16: Right. And
17: at G7.
16: That's the way that it works. But there was no top secret in here, so that blows the first part of the argument.
17: Right.
16: There was nothing top secret in here at all.
17: Yeah, because after this was written by Lattimore, they put everything out there and all the
16: stories that we brought to you on the air, on our podcast and on our radio show,
17: mm-hmm.
16: all of it turned out to be true.
17: Yes.
16: All of it.
17: Right.
16: Sometimes it
17: doesn't work that way, but in this case it did.
16: Right. When you said one last note, you voted for the man to govern. For gosh sakes, let him govern. He will succeed or fail, and we will go from there. First point, as we said, we're not stopping him from governing.
17: Mm-hmm.
16: We're commenting on, you know, his governing and what they have said. In fact, we have been much more critical, as we will be in a couple of minutes, about the things that they said, which we believe are straw man arguments. J.D. Vance made another one yesterday. Complete straw man argument. It doesn't exist out there.
17: The 100,000 troop thing?
16: Right. When they're not being credible, when you can blow a hole through their argument, then you have a right to speculate, what are they doing?
17: Right.
16: Let me just finish this.
17: Sure.
16: And with the thing here, you voted for the man to govern. For gosh sakes, let him govern. He will succeed. Do you know what our job is?
17: This is what we do for a living.
16: That's what we do.
17: This is what we do for a living. Right. And it's not, and you're right, Gary, it's not that we're stopping him from governing, but we will, because it implies, let him govern without criticism.
16: Right.
17: That's what you're saying.
16: Yeah. And
17: but that's not what this country was founded on, and I don't care if it's somebody on our side or not. Keep in mind, if you've been paying attention, and maybe I'm not sure how long Lattimore's been listening, and we hope it's for a long time. It's all we require. Listen all of your life, every night. But if you're a new listener, and you didn't listen along the way, President Trump gets high marks where other GOP presidents didn't get. Maybe with the exception of Reagan in modern years, President Trump has accomplished a lot. This is why, by the way, this entire thing to us is disappointing. I won't say shocking, but it's because it's not over yet. And I'm putting that asterisk there.
16: Well, no,
17: along the way, the messaging has to be very clear, or you don't have to necessarily put all these things out every day, because tossing these things out every day, you know, I saw someone say yesterday, well, he's just trying to keep the enemy confused. You're keeping your constituents confused. And keeping the enemy confused is one thing.
16: My goal is, what is the purpose of keeping the enemy confused?
17: Right, exactly. If they don't see you acting, there's no confusion. They understand you're not going to act.
16: Right.
17: They believe, Iran believes he's not going to act before November 3rd. And they're being proven right.
16: And for example, let's play this particular audio from J.D. Vance when he was on the Megyn Kelly show,
17: mm-hmm.
16: where this absolutely was using, you know, this complete straw man argument. Here we go.
9: And importantly, we have a constituency right now that is saying that we're going to send boots on the ground. They want Donald Trump to send hundreds of thousands of ground troops into Iran. The best thing
18: those we are need Republicans.
9: People. But we need people.
16: Who?
17: Yeah, who?
16: There's Megyn Kelly saying, who? I don't know of one.
17: Yeah, I don't know of one.
16: You know, there's a talk of having boots on the ground.
17: Someone may
16: to get the uranium, but that would be boots on the ground after you had wiped out the government and of the government, and the agreement was there and the proper security would be there to get the and we didn't propose that. Trump did.
17: Well, no,
16: Trump's the one that said we're going to get it.
17: Well, and he said this is what it would take.
16: Right.
17: And we've known that, and I don't know where the 100,000 number. If someone commented in terms of hyperbole, you know, you're going to send in 100,000 troops. That's hyperbole, not to be taken seriously.
16: Or if there was a Republican out there that said, look, in order to win a war the way Trump is stating we're going to win the war,
17: yeah,
16: you know, we're going to need hundreds of thousands of ground troops, and that's not going to happen.
17: Right.
16: You know, I could see that might have been said somewhere, but Trump in selling it was, we fight wars in a different way. And that is, as we know, Soleimani and other terrorist leaders that we've taken out. And that is, it was clear, we can win this by killing the leadership level, then the next leadership level, then the next leadership level, then the next leadership level, then the next leadership level.
17: Right.
16: We keep them underground, and then we put the, you know, we put the, you know, the blockade on. But no one, there is no one talking about hundreds of thousands. I don't know anyone talking about it unless it was used in the fact of criticizing Trump's strategy to begin with, that you can't win a war on this. And we said, well, it'd be unique because we've never, I don't know, a war where we have targeted the leadership like we have in Iran. And we said, we hope it works, and it might, but you've got to be consistent. And that means every single level of leadership in that country that's related to the Iranian Revolutionary Guard, you take out. Mm-hmm. And that was the plan. And the plan was when we do that, and when we finish the job, as he said, it's almost a quote, finish the job, then the Iranian people, you can take over. And we know that was the case because the president talked about the Kurds stealing our weapons, which still that scandal has to, what do you mean they stole our weapons? How did this, you know, how did this happen?
17: Right.
16: You know, these are all totally legitimate questions, you know, that are out there. But that's a strongman argument. There was no ground. There was no groundswell for ground troops at all. No one. And that's where J.D. Vance, you know, you look at that and then you look at when he talked about, we're not going to, you know, the $300 billion isn't U.S. taxpayer money. Nobody was making
17: that argument.
16: And when you're making a straw man argument, it means you don't believe that you can convince your constituents that what you're actually doing is right. Otherwise, you tell the truth.
17: Because the $300 billion mark wasn't about, again, never was about taxpayer money. It was about the fact that you would be enriching Iran to fund their proxies all over again.
16: Right.
17: And this is not what we want. This seems like President Trump, you know, from where he began, you know, unconditional surrender. Those words were important. And now we're shaking hands with the IRGC and signing a deal.
16: We are Red Eye Radio.
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0: We are Red Eye Radio. He's Eric Carlin. I'm Gary McNamara. Welcome and good morning. I'm going to play this a quick audio cut. This is the president yesterday, okay? Here we go.
1: All right.
0: Talking about the Iran deal.
1: Yeah.
2: It's in the low 70s now.
3: That's right.
2: That's amazing. So that's what speaks. That speaks louder than words. The alternative would be a worldwide depression. You know, the stupid people want to have a worldwide depression. And they're stupid people. So you can only go so far. You drive somebody into the ground and a lot of bad things happen. Number one, the strait would never open because they don't like floating billion-dollar ships up and down a strait when there are rockets flying over them and mines all over the place. So the strait would never be open. It wouldn't be open for a long time. So we have a very hot stock market, and we have starting to be a very low oil price. And
0: wow. Just wow. Wow. Wow.
1: Yeah.
0: Most of the response was, well, I wonder who caused the closing of the Strait of Hormuz. How did this all happen?
1: Yeah. Yeah.
0: It's like, and then again, that the people like us that backed him on it and backed him on what he wanted to do that now he has reversed are now the stupid people who want a global recession.
1: Yeah, I feel like that cut that we played from Senator Kennedy yesterday,
0: yes.
1: Where you just start going, what? You know, brevity is not his strong point. So we'll get into that a little bit more coming up.
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9: Agreement signed. I'm Sue Guzman, Fox News. President Trump has signed a memorandum of understanding with Iran to end the months-long conflict.

0: continues to deny claims of unsafe conditions or mistreatment of detainees at Delaney Hall and anywhere else around the country.
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1: Tropical Cyclone Arthur, the first named storm of the 2026 Atlantic hurricane season, made landfall on the Texas Gulf Coast Wednesday morning, bringing lots of rainfall and the threat of flooding to the area. Fox 26 Houston's McKenna Earnhardt is in Clute, Texas with the conditions there.
5: I am in Clute, Texas, where Clute saw a little over 8 inches of rain in just about 2 hours. And the result of that, it's this. Driving around, my photographer and I, we did see some slight flooded roadways. Cars still able to pass through, though. Only about an inch of water. And the problem was the ditches fill up with water and those flow into the parking lots and onto the roadways. It's really not that deep. I walked in it and it's about up to my ankles, so it's not too bad anymore. It's slowly going down.
1: The National Weather Service has placed parts of the Texas Gulf Coast in a level 2 of 4 flood threat, at least until the morning. Sentencing for the Gilgo Beach, Long Island serial killer. Here's Fox's Tanya J. Powers.
6: Decades after killing multiple women on New York's Long Island, 62-year-old Rex Huerman was sentenced to life in prison without parole for his crimes. He admitted to killing 8 women, the remains of most of them found between 1993 and 2011. The killings went unsolved until DNA matched from a pizza crust Huerman discarded in a Manhattan trash can led to his arrest in 2023. During the sentencing hearing, victims' family members read impact statements, with one saying, quote, "I hope you suffer," recounting getting a taunting phone call from Huerman days after her sister had disappeared. In April, he pleaded guilty, working out a plea deal for the sentence he was given. In New York City, Tanya J. Powers, Fox News.
1: A teenager who was thrown to the ground after a Central Park carriage horse bolted from its driver Wednesday afternoon has died. The NYPD says that the 18-year-old was in the carriage with 3 other passengers when that accident occurred. There's an investigation now underway. I'm Sue Guzman. This is Fox.
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1: 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Gary McNamara and Eric Harley talk about everything from politics to social issues and news of the day. 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
2: All across America, we are Red Eye Radio. He is Eric Harley and I'm Gary McNamara. Welcome and good morning. Thanks so much for being here. You know, we had mentioned in a previous hour about the whole Nate Bargatze thing about he's getting severely criticized for going to the UFC or UFC 250 last weekend, and it was funny because I saw posts from Democrats saying, "I hate Trump." You know, I hate Trump. I hate everything about him. But Nate Bargatze, really?
3: Yeah.
2: You're going after him?
3: Seriously.
2: It was pretty funny. It was just like, well, you're talking Nate Bargatze, and it's like, and then Nate said, "I'm not political." And it's like, well, you sort of have to understand what's going on in the world, Nate.
3: Yeah. Well, you know, I mean, it's, but you know what? If it's a historic event, Nate is friends with Joe Rogan. They've known each other for years. He's been on Joe's show several times. He's a comedian, and if you get access to something like that and you're non-political, you'd want to look at it and go, yeah, I want to see what this is all about. You know, I mean, there's nothing wrong with that. But of course, with the left, you can't do anything. You're practically MAGA if you do anything. The Knicks are going to the White House. The owner of the Knicks
2: said,
3: "Yeah, Donald Trump and I have been friends for years, and we're going to the White House."
2: Did you see the one player of the? I can't think of the player's name on the Knicks.
3: Yeah,
2: but apparently he played in Texas. He played probably for San Antonio, or whatever.
3: Yeah,
2: I don't know if he played for San Antonio or who he played for, but yeah. They said, "What do you think about Texas?" He goes, "I miss Texas."
3: Yeah,
2: I miss the taxes.
3: I bet he does. Yeah,
2: yeah. Because we had talked about it with the whole, you know, this goes back 15 years ago, was it? Maybe 10, 12 years ago? With the whole Phil Mickelson thing.
3: Oh, yeah.
2: Where Phil Mickelson complained. Remember how he was attacked? You know, yeah. The left went bonkers at him when he said, what are you talking about? And we figured it out. We actually did the figuring. And we said, okay, he'd be paying, was it 13% tax?
3: Yeah.
2: In 13% tax there and zero in Florida for income tax.
3: Right.
2: And then we figured it out based on what his earnings were and what his earnings looked like they were going to be over the next 10 years, which if he hadn't destroyed his career.
3: Yeah.
2: He might, because I still think going to live was the wrong thing for him because he didn't need the golf money.
3: Right.
2: You know, if you're talking about long term, he was viable. He could have become another Arnold Palmer in being a spokesperson for the rest of his life and making mega dollars on it. He had that image.
3: Right.
2: Going to live killed that. Now, he got the money up front. Why he did it, you know, it's his choice. But when you look at going back to the original thought, we figured out that it could cost him, over a period of 10 years, $80 to $100 million.
3: Yeah.
2: And we went, "Who? I don't care how much money you make, who in their right mind is going to give up $80 to $100 million when you actually put it that way?" So when I saw the guy from the Knicks say that, "Oh, I miss Texas a lot. I miss the taxes, or the lack of taxes it should have been," but I understood what he meant.
3: Yeah.
2: But the Nate Bargatze thing, because when I see him, you know, the funny thing is, I don't look at him like any other comedian. I look at him as being this very gentle guy who's just sort of going through life with observations, not the same as Seinfeld,
3: right?
2: But a much more calmer thing, like a less sarcastic Norm MacDonald.
3: Yeah. Well, it was. Go ahead.
2: More like inquisitive.
3: Yeah. Well, and it's a lot. It's often self-deprecating humor.
2: Yeah.
3: He talked about in The Tennessee Kid, which was, I think, his first Netflix special several years ago. He talks about, he goes, "You know, I played golf one day, and then I had to drive after that, you know, to drive home or to his next destination, I forget which. But I was, you know, going to just change my shirt, you know. My shirt was sweaty, and I'm going to change my shirt. So I opened up, you know, the back of my car. I was changing my shirt, had my shirt off. He goes, and an older guy walks to me and goes, "Olivia?" He goes, "I don't know what's worse, is that the guy didn't recognize, you know, that I wasn't his wife, or the fact that he thought maybe I looked like his wife." You know, I'm paraphrasing the joke, but I mean, he's got so many great, so much great material over the years. Number one touring comedian, I believe, 2 years in a row. Nashville-based. He, I think, and Dusty Slay have done such a great job, I think, for comedy and clean comedy. Dusty Slay is just hilarious. He's the real deal. And the same with Nate Bargatze. Nate's dad opens for him. He's a former magician, former clown. He's actually, Nate's, I think, first album was called Yelled At by a Clown. Man, it's great material, but, you know he's a nice guy.
2: Speaking of celebrities and sports and everything. Oh, by the way, I did see that, what's his name? Dana White, that's his name?
3: Yeah.
2: He said he'd never do this again. Apparently, he lost a ton of money.
3: Yeah. Well, yeah.
2: You know, doing this, so... He said, "No, not doing it again." So we're glad we did it, but it's a one-time thing. But when you look at sports in general, I just want to mention it, the whole Pride Day thing with the San Francisco Giants. You saw about that, right? Where the San Francisco Giants, you know, they had, you know, Pride Night, and you had to wear, I think it was a hat or whatever, Pride hat. Everybody, you must wear it. You have no choice.
3: Mm.
2: And so you had some of the players put Bible verses on it who were Christian.
3: Mm-hmm.
2: And the Major League Baseball has threatened them. Interesting article. It says the culture wars in pro sports go on for now. Talking about how the culture wars are working in reverse. I said this a few years back. Part of the problem, you know, before we even get to the Pride thing, because I've been saying this for the longest time. Gay pride, white pride, black pride, all ridiculous. It's stupid. And I've been saying that since I've been a talk show host. It's stupid. I don't have anything against any of those people.
3: Right.
2: Pride is not based on what you are. It's what you accomplish.
3: Yeah, it's who you are. Yeah. What you do as a person.
2: What you do character. As a person. Right. It's a stupid, stupid, stupid thing to be talking about.
3: Right.
2: You know, because, you know, I won't go into it, but, you know, Norm MacDonald did the same thing, but in a much more cruder way.
3: And I'm glad you won't go into it.
2: Yes, exactly. Right.
3: Almost zero of that material can be aired.
2: Yes. But the point was, you haven't accomplished anything.
3: Right.
2: And that's what, how people generally view pride. But the other thing is the big thing that the LGBTQ did was add the T. Because now pride represents the mutilization of children.
3: Yeah.
2: Now pride, gay pride, represents men, the misogyny and sexism of the radical transgender movement.
3: Mm-hmm. Mm-hmm.
2: Now it endorses And I don't know if major league owners have even thought about it. Now it endorses naked men in girls' bathrooms.
3: Yeah.
2: It endorses the misogyny and sexism that we saw and the threats against women in college sports and women who say, no, we ought to be able to have our own sports.
3: Yeah.
2: And that's one of the reasons that it's getting so much pushback now and is going to continue to do it, because you took it to a level. I mean, the whole pride thing to begin with is stupid. It's just stupid. It doesn't make any sense. Pride's what you accomplish, not what you are.
3: Right. Right.
2: And but that's one, and but that's long gone. People have already accepted. But I'm just going to say pride is what you are, because you should be proud about what you are. Shut up.
3: It is your character. You know,
2: right, it's your character.
3: My oldest granddaughter turns 21 today. 21. Wow. And I think to myself, my wife and I were having this discussion that our children and our grandchildren, the people that they are, how they conduct themselves. They're not perfect, but we're proud of the way they conduct themselves. They're good people. They're not as good as their grandparents, but that's, you know, they'll get there with time.
2: Does she have age pride? Is there 21 pride?
3: Right.
2: I can drink.
3: Well,
2: meh.
3: Apparently she's going out with friends tonight, and I have been told they're going to Uber, and that's a good thing. But it's not really about that. In fact, I think for her health, it's not something that appeals to her. But yeah, no, she's always been about helping others. She's extremely strong, positive. You know, and like all people, she's had her ups and downs in life, you know, where moments where, you know, she was sad, or maybe thinks that she didn't do a good job at this. Usually it's school related. She's in college now. And then she goes back and tries again and accomplishes everything that she wants to. And she will do that in life. She's, you know, we look at our kids and grandkids with such great pride based on how they conduct themselves as people,
2: exactly.
3: The things, their behavior.
2: Right.
3: And then their accomplishments, but it doesn't mean, well, you know, they have to be a neurosurgeon. I mean, that's great too. If your child is a neurosurgeon, that's awesome. But picking a road and saying, this is what I'm going to do for this reason. And, you know, it's seeing that gives me great pride, because I think to myself, you know, I don't feel like that comes from me. Maybe I set some examples along the way, but it just seems that these are just good people.
2: No, I disagree. I think they looked at your life and said, we don't want to be like Grandpa.
3: No, I think they...
2: And I think that's what motivated them.
3: I think that's a big part of it,
2: yeah.
3: Too. I wasn't going to say that on the air. And, you know, I mean, their grandmother has her faults.
2: But when you look at, you know, the you're in trouble for that.
3: She listens to Nora.
2: But I do think that society probably would have been more acceptance of the whole gay pride thing if it was just gay. Adding transgender in there opened up a whole nother door to the culture of misogyny, sexism, the threatening of female athletes, not being able to identify what a woman is. Trying to erase women is what the radical transgender movement did, which is, if you look at the people that promote Pride Day, they're all the liberals that promote the radical transgender movement.
3: Well,
2: and I think that was the step too far that they will lose on it. Again, I mentioned the whole thing about pride to begin with. It's about what you accomplish. It's about your behavior. It's about having great character traits. And through having great character traits, you accomplish great things. And that's universal for everybody. But when you go down the path of, you know, whether it was white pride, black pride, mm-hmm. gay pride, whatever thing you want to throw out there, all of that's just, it's just stupid. It's just stupid.
3: Well,
2: it doesn't accomplish anything. What you're saying is, their argument is, I'm proud of what I naturally am. Well, that's a ridiculous opinion to hold.
3: Well, because, you know, again, it comes down to, we always look at the character of a person, their behavior. And, you know, I don't think anybody should have to live their life in secret and be ashamed of their life as long as they're not hurting other people and everything in their life is consensual and above board. But pride is misapplied here.
4: Yeah, absolutely. So when I saw the thing and reading one article saying the culture wars in pro sports go on for now, saying how, you know, the culture wars are moving, you know, obviously to the right. The intimidation tactics aren't working anymore. And again, I think that one of the major reasons, I think the major reason, is the radical transgender movement that's so obviously misogynist and sexist, and the threats that were thrown at women out there. And still, you know, we made a joke the other day about the whole thing about, you know, at the UFC fight, the one fighter saying, Michelle Obama is a man.
3: Yeah.
4: And the outrage from the left. We go, why are you outraged? Well, right. Because they called her a man. Well, what is a man?
3: Right. Define a man.
4: Define a woman. Define a man.
3: Right.
4: Well, we can't do that. Well, then why are you angry?
3: Yeah. Right.
4: You know, that's the kind of, you know, stupidity. And then we got, by the way, thank you so much for the number of people that responded that when I was an 8-year-old my brother and my neighbor were harassing me because of the cute little dimples and the curly Q in his hair. And then I brought up, and then I had other people call me a femme. And a lot of people went, wow, I haven't heard that one in 50 years. And then a ton of people go, nah, it was sissy, not femme. I go, nah, I was a femme.
3: Were you a violent femme?
4: No, I was not a violent femme. Well, no. I mean, the violent femmes were caused because of the discrimination against femmes.
3: Yeah, they got violent. Hey, we didn't choose the name. That was their choice.
4: But people going, oh, my gosh, that was so funny. We were saying, yeah, that's, some of these neighborhood kids are calling me a femme.
3: Yeah.
4: You know, because of my cute little dimples and the curly Q in my hair at 8 years old. By the way, there's still a tiny part of me when I hear that goes, it's like this.
3: Yeah.
4: Stayed with me for 62 years.
3: Yeah. I know.
4: But I've.
3: You should hear what our boss says about you.
4: Well, the thing is, it doesn't matter anymore. I mean, as we've always said, because who brought it up a couple months ago again? Mm-hmm. We need to have mandatory military service. And we went, no, everybody needs to be a talk show host for a year.
3: Yeah, yeah.
4: And
3: I'd say 4 years.
4: 4 years and take all the criticism and all the hate and everything else. And then you go, I don't care.
3: Yeah.
4: You don't care what other people think anymore. You just don't.
3: Right.
4: Yeah. You just, you know, and you can tell if somebody actually wants to have an honest debate or doesn't.
3: Right.
4: And, you know, if you want to see where the honest debates are not, that would be social media.
3: Yeah, exactly.
4: that evolve into insanity very quickly and name calling and everything else. And it's just like, well, you know, it's, but yeah, people need to have thicker skins, and doing this business really helps. I'm so glad. I mean, sometimes it could be tough getting to this point. But I'm so glad I got to the point where you're like, I don't care. You're an idiot.
3: Yeah, whatever. Okay. You know what? Sometimes I am.
4: You're an idiot.
3: I'm fine with that.
4: You're a jerk. I don't care.
3: I accept that.
4: you're a femme. What?
3: Yeah. You do own a cat and drink wine. That's all I'm saying.
4: Not a lot of wine. You can't handle it anymore. we are Red Eye Radio.
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6: Continued southern rains this week. And according to USDA meteorologist Brad Rippey,
7: we are seeing a quasi-tropical system currently inland over deep south Texas. And that is helping to focus some of the heaviest rainfall along the Texas coast early this week.
6: A location that currently prevents it from tropical storm development.
7: To continue to help focus heavy rain over the next several days along first the western Gulf Coast and then the central Gulf Coast. Eventually, some of that residual tropical moisture will work its way toward the southern Appalachians and into the southeast.
6: Meaning an additional 4 to 8 inches of rainfall in a stretch from Texas to Georgia, quenching a previously drought-plagued area and adding the potential of flash flooding. I'm Rod Bain reporting for the U.S. Department of Agriculture in Washington, D.C.
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4: We're on our radio. He's Eric Carlin. I'm Gary McNamara. Actually, the best one was the woman one time that was getting on my case saying she knew I was secretly gay because I have such a great relationship with my father. And I went, well, wouldn't that be with my mother?
3: Right.
4: And it's like,
3: I don't even know the correlation.
4: But
3: there.
4: I think she thought she was actually going to get to me. But yeah. I am a heterosexual. But after my relationship history, I have no pride in that at all.

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1: We could get into the whole concept of reparations. 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
2: News. I'm Ted Linder. A new Fox poll finds most voters don't approve of President Trump's handling of Iran.
3: Nearly two-thirds of voters say they do not trust Iran to comply with the deal or stop developing nuclear weapons. And yet nearly 6 in 10 voters also think it was wrong for the U.S. to initiate military action. While three-quarters think it's important for the U.S. to pursue an end to Iran's nuclear program, 87% said it's also important to avoid a prolonged conflict.
2: Fox's Jessica Rosenthal. That poll taken as the president has signed a ceasefire deal with Iran, setting up negotiations over the country's nuclear program over the next 60 days. Fox's Jared Halpern.
4: The agreement requires Iran to open up the Strait of Hormuz for toll-free transit and lifts the U.S. naval blockade.
5: Then it's a memorandum of understanding. If it doesn't get done in 60 days, that's all right. We go back to bombing.
4: President Trump says the U.S. is not providing money to Iran.
2: And the agreement requires waiving sanctions on Iran's oil exports. 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
12: If you're caring for an aging parent, you may feel quite often that you're alone in what you're doing. But you're not. Not by a long shot. According to a new report by the Pew Research Center, 10% of U.S. adults are caring for a parent over age 65. Millions more are caring for a spouse or partner 65 or older. Beyond the sheer numbers, this report, perhaps unsurprisingly, found a major difference in caregiver well-being between men and women. One psychologist we spoke to suggested thinking 5 years in the future and imagining where you are right now. Will you be glad you took something on, or regretful that you didn't? You also need to cut yourself some slack, he said, especially women. Don't try to shoulder all of the burden by yourself. You might need to ask for help before you burn out. You'll be so glad you did. I'm Dr. Sanjay Gupta, helping you live a better life.
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15: And I'm Gary McNamara along with Eric Harley. Coming up in just a minute, more on, quote, the deal, end of quote.
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15: You know, when we talked about the deal, we talked about that really the only defense that you heard from the surrogates of President Trump outside of the professional ones were the fact that we don't know everything. We don't know everything. We don't know everything. And one of the reasons that they were saying that, or you can't trust what the media was reporting when it came to what was in the deal, you can't trust them. Let's wait till we hear everything. They weren't defending the things that were being said. They were just saying, we don't know whether they're true. Right. Now we know that everything that we brought up, that the source story said, ended up being true. All of it. And the things being said by the president and J.D. Vance are crazy.
16: Yeah.
15: Listen to this from the president. All right. This is the president talking yesterday about the Strait of Hormuz and admitting we can't beat Iran. That's what he's saying.
16: Yeah.
15: We can't, after he's talked about we've decimated everything there, there's nothing left. Now he's saying there's no hope that the United States could ever beat them. By what he said right here. Here we go.
5: Yes, it's in the low 70s now. Right?
17: That's right.
5: That's amazing. So that's what speaks. That speaks louder than words. The alternative would be a worldwide depression. You know, the stupid people want to have a worldwide depression. And they're stupid people. So you can only go so far. You drive somebody into the ground and a lot of bad things happen. Number one, the strait would never open because they don't like floating billion-dollar ships up and down a strait when there are rockets flying over them and mines all over the place. So the strait would never be open. It wouldn't be open for a long time. So we have a very hot stock market, and we have starting to be a very low oil price. And
15: that's one of the things, and this has been discussed many times before. Trump thinks that everything is an economic transaction with somebody.
16: Right.
15: That yeah. They think the same way that we do.
16: Right.
15: That
16: right.
15: Everybody talks, you know, that's why they talk about the, you know, the $300 billion that, you know, we're going to, you know, the goal is to normalize Iran. And, you know, this is a thing that commercial profit can defeat the Sharia government that exists
16: right.
15: there.
16: Yeah.
15: And it's just bizarre because so much of what him and Vance are saying is what Obama said. Mm-hmm. And you shake your head going, this is just nuts. Let's go further to this. This is on Trump on a ballistic missile program. Here we go.
5: So we'll be working on a parallel effort with the Gulf nations to address non-nuclear issues such as the conventional ballistic missiles, which we'll be talking about and support. I mean, they have to have some because other people have some. You got to have some. Somebody said you shouldn't give them one. And I have guys. I like some of these guys, but I don't think they're smart.
15: This is the guy, again, you notice what he's doing. Everybody's not smart. Everybody's not stupid. Here is Trump, all right? I'm going to read the quote from Trump, all right? Mm. First off, it's in reality, this is from National Review, in reality, Iranian missiles are a huge problem. Because he said, let me just see, maybe he says here, let me finish the quote here. Here we go. All right, here we go.
16: Okay.
5: Sir, you shouldn't let them have any missile. I said, well, what am I going to do? Am I going to let Saudi Arabia have missiles, but they can't have them? Yes, sir. It doesn't work that way, you know. It doesn't work that way. And missiles aren't the problem. Missiles are, they hurt a little location, but they don't blow up the planet.
15: Wow. In reality, Iranian missiles are a huge problem. And you don't have to take it from me. You can take it from Donald Trump. In October of 2017, in announcing his declining to certify Obama's Iran nuclear deal, Trump said, Iran develops, deploys, and proliferates missiles that threaten American troops and our allies. Trump said that under the Obama deal, Iran has received massive sanctions relief while continuing to develop its missiles program. In the same speech, he said that under his strategy, we will address the regime's proliferation of missiles and weapons that threaten its neighbors, global trade, and freedom of navigation. Informally pulling out of Obama's deal in 2018, Trump criticized Iran for exporting dangerous missiles. In May of 2018, when he formally pulled out of the Obama deal, he once again said that Iran exports dangerous missiles and that not only does the deal fail to halt Iran's nuclear ambitions, but it fails to address the regime's development of ballistic missiles that could deliver nuclear warheads. In launching the war in February, Trump told the American people, they've rejected every opportunity to renounce their nuclear ambitions and we can't take it anymore. Instead, they attempted to rebuild their nuclear program and continue developing the long-range missiles that can now threaten our very good friends and allies in Europe, our troops overseas, and could soon reach the American homeland. In making the case during his April primetime speech on the war, he explained that one of the primary rationales for launching it was that Iran's strategy was so obvious. They want to produce as many missiles as possible, and they did with long range possible, and would soon have had missiles that could reach the American homeland, Europe, and virtually any other planet on Earth. One of the reasons that Trump claimed that the war was such a success was precisely that the U.S. was pounding its missile programs. Now suddenly it doesn't matter. And if you don't change with him, you're stupid. For God's sakes, we all know it. We went in because of the nuclear weapons and the ballistic missiles. That's why we went in.
16: It's as if he's talking about a totally different enemy.
15: I know. It's apps. And then basically saying, you know, we can't stop Iran. You know, and then anybody right. who doesn't agree with it, you're a stupid person if you don't agree with him. He's the one that started the war.
16: Yeah.
15: Started this action. He's the one that said it would be. He said the only. He said it. We didn't say it. He said unconditional surrender was the goal. And now he's reversing everything that he said previously and trying to make it sound like anybody who doesn't agree with him now is stupid. Wow.
16: Yeah.
15: Absolutely just. Yesterday was his worst day, by the way.
16: Yeah, it was all over the place within minutes. I mean, it was just everywhere. He was just scattered.
15: And even, like I said, here's Fox News here. I saw criticism of Fox News. Oh, they're just going along with everything, which isn't true. But this was Guy Benson on Brett Baer's show. Can't think of the name of it at the moment, but here it is.
17: Well, Brett, I think looking at this holistically, there are three big issues that would need to be resolved. That's what we've been told, at least, vis-a-vis the Iranian regime potentially in a deal like this. One is the nuclear program, of course. Another is the missile program. And a third is support for the terrorism proxies. And based on what we're seeing, two of those three, the latter two, are off the table, it seems completely, not even part of the conversation toward an eventual agreement. For a lot of people, that's unacceptable, a deal breaker. I happen to think if you can focus on the very top item there and permanently, verifiably, through coercion, eliminate Iran's entire nuclear program, dismantle it completely, that would be a win. That could be a good deal. But to see President Trump today seeming to equivocate a little bit on maybe civilian purpose nuclear program staying in the offing or low-level enrichment, that could cross a line, I think, into bad deal territory. And it's not helpful, in my view, to see the vice president out there publicly saying those people pointing out these concerns and raising these questions are warmongers, or they want hundreds of thousands of troops on the ground, or, you know, they want all the Iranian people dead. He said these things. I don't think that's fair or accurate. And it reminds me of the Obama team and their straw manning and demagoguery during the JCPOA debate. So a lot of reasonable questions being asked right now.
15: I just wonder what it's like when they all meet. You know, you see the response about Rubio's expressions standing there today.
16: Yeah, it was it did not look good at all.
15: And I know, as you said, we've seen the defense because we've seen people that have disagreed with us. And the only defense was that everybody was speculating, you know, instead of, you know, finding out what was actually in it. Mm. Now we know what's in it and all the speculation was right.
16: Right.
15: I didn't find anybody that agreed, you know, that said, well, if that speculation is true, I still agree with it. You really are getting any defense of the president coming from Republicans is milquetoast at best. Like, well, we're hoping for the best and trust the president. How can you trust the president when he talks completely, 180 degrees?
16: Which president or which one? Which version are you trusting? Yeah.
15: The February one, the April one, or the one now?
16: Right.
15: That has a completely different opinion than what he held just a few months ago.
16: Right. Tell me which one you're trusting.
15: And then when you gaslight, when you say things, when you're calling people stupid for going along with the narrative that they believed in you, how they believed you were doing the right thing with Iran, and now calling them stupid because they won't change on a dime and agree with you now.
16: Yeah.
15: You know your argument is weak.
16: Yeah. Yeah.
15: And J.D. Vance's, straw manning is just unbelievable. Mm-hmm. It's like nobody's saying these things. Nobody's saying these things.
16: Right.
15: And the other thing is that's really weak is when they keep, and J.D. Vance has been all over the place talking about, well, that's the propaganda coming from that. That's the propaganda. But we believe this portion that they really do want to get rid, and they believe they've gone the wrong direction for the last 47 years. Stop it. Stop trying to sell me something that Karine Jean-Pierre would.
16: Right.
15: And I agree with Andrew McCarthy. Trump and J.D. Vance believe that the people that vote for them are imbeciles, that they're idiots.
16: Or that they'll get in line if they're called names.
15: Right. You'll get in line if you're called names because you don't want to offend them.
16: Right.
15: Sorry, but the Republican Party is a little bit different and conservatives are a little bit different than the Democrat Party.
16: Yep.
15: Issues actually matter and credibility actually matters.
16: Yep.
15: And right now, this administration doesn't have any on this issue.
16: Nope.
15: None.
16: We
15: are Red Eye Radio.
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12: Recent survey conducted by Common Sense Media found one-third of teenagers prefer AI companions over humans for serious conversations. There's a term for that, social offloading. And experts we talked to warned that this habit could be stunting emotional growth, leaving an already isolated generation who came of age during the pandemic even less prepared for the messiness of human interaction. Sure, AI can help you polish whatever it is you're looking to say, but that's not very human, right? It's the messiness that makes our interactions with each other so real. It's also what makes them so validating, help us to develop our confidence, our voice, our deep bonds with each other. Psychiatrists we talked to encouraged turning to family or friends when you're struggling to express yourself. They are keen to help. I'm Dr. Sanjay Gupta, helping you live a better life.

0: We are Reddit Radio. He's Eric Carly, and I'm Gary McNamara. I want to play this audio from Mark Halperin from his podcast.
1: Yeah, okay.
0: Here we go. All right.
2: You got to assume several things. You got to assume that these Iranian leaders are different than the past leaders. Eric Erickson, my friend, conservative commentator, says these are the same people. These are religious zealots whose religion demands that they build a nuclear weapon and destroy Israel. Are these really different people? And one of the striking things that's occurred since the deal was signed, signed and announced and then signed, is the president and the vice president are openly saying this group of Iranian leaders, they're different. Now, the president said that for a while, but they're saying it now emphatically. They're saying this is a good deal. You'll see when you see it. But what makes it a good deal is not necessarily only what's in it. It's that we're dealing with a different kind of Iranian leader. Here's the president.
0: But there you go.
1: Yeah.
0: The president's right. Assuming, as we have said, that people think like him.
1: Right. Right.
0: They're concerned about economics, whether or not they don't think like us.
1: Right. They don't.
0: No.

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6: An agreement with Iran. I'm Ted Lindner, Fox News. President Trump on the way home after attending the G7 summit in France. That's where he signed the temporary ceasefire agreement between the United States and Iran. Fox's Alex Hogan with more.
7: Iran also confirming that it has signed the deal as well. So we're also learning more about the details of the agreement. It will end the naval blockade, reopen the Strait of Hormuz toll-free for 60 days. So there will be more talks to take place to determine the next steps after that. It calls for Iran to dilute its highly enriched uranium. It would lift sanctions on Iran. The U.S. will help develop, quote, at least $300 billion for the reconstruction and economic development of the Islamic Republic of Iran. And President Trump multiple times reiterated the argument that the money is not coming from the U.S.
8: It's not our money. It's their money. And we froze it at a certain point in time. I guess we're going to have to give it back.
7: This agreement will kick off 60 more days of future negotiations.
6: Meantime, a Senate hearing to confirm U.S. Attorney for the Southern District of New York, Jay Clayton, as Director of National Intelligence, postponed Wednesday after the president ordered him not to appear. Senate

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0: 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Stacey Keach, Sean Astin, Michael York, and Kristen Bell provide the voices for some of Jesus' notable followers. 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
2: Folks are under a tropical storm warning in southeast Texas. That warning stretching into Louisiana. Across the region, people spent much of Wednesday getting ready for what could be a days-long stretch of heavy rain, strong winds, and rising water. Fox Weather's Katie Burns got more from Port Arthur, Texas.
3: Cities like Port Arthur opened sandbagging sites to help residents protect their homes. And Port Arthur Mayor Charlotte Moses urged people to take the storm seriously, but not to panic, saying now is the time to prepare.
4: We've issued a disaster declaration, and that just means in preparation of anything that happens, strong winds, gusty winds, flooding, whatever it is, I've put those things in place so that we can recover. We're not calling for an evacuation.
3: Forecasters say this system could drop several inches of rain across parts of the region. And at the same time, persistent onshore winds will keep pushing Gulf water toward the coast, raising that threat of coastal flooding. We've already seen just how quickly floodwaters can turn dangerous. In Port Arthur, Texas, Katie Byrne, Fox Weather.
2: Since the weekend, floodings claimed two lives in Texas, overwhelmed roads, and left dozens of cars underwater. Stay up to date on the latest of the storm. Make sure you have the Fox Weather app. And a massive run on beer in Boston, pushing local pubs to the limit, all thanks to visiting soccer fans from Scotland. We're in town for the World Cup.
5: Scottish soccer fans are having a good time watching the FIFA World Cup. Maybe too much of a good time. Sam Adams says its Boston tap room ran out of its signature lager because the Tartan Army drank it dry after Scotland's 1-0 win over Haiti on Saturday. The company had to schedule an emergency delivery just to keep up. And Sam Adams wasn't the only one. Hennessy's Bar downtown says it tripled its St. Patrick's Day sales and sold out of beer altogether on Sunday night. Hopefully, the bars are stocking up. Scotland is next scheduled to play Morocco and Foxborough Friday night. Tom Rigotti, Fox News.
2: And I'm Ted Lindner. 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
9: Now, it's Red Eye Radio. Gary McNamara and Eric Harley talk about everything from politics to social issues and news of the day. Whether you're up late or you're just starting your day, welcome to the show. 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
10: All across America, we are Red Eye Radio. He's Eric Carney, and I'm Gary McNamara. Welcome and good morning. All right, so Kevin Warsh and the Fed decided to maintain the fund rate as it is.
11: All right.
10: Won't increase interest rate or the interest rate or lower it.
11: Okay.
10: It was a 12-0 vote.
11: Okay.
10: despite

0: previous public view of some of the governors that a rate increase was called for.
1: Right.
0: It was 12-0, though.
1: Yeah. Yeah, they apparently worked it out, I guess. I don't know if Kevin Warsh got in there. I don't know if it's like the on Capitol Hill when they go through their minutes and then, you know, you get somebody to wrangle the votes or whatever, but ultimately, no move. And I suspect we're not going to see one this year. I don't think we're going to see one. I don't think we'll see a decrease. If everything remains as is with Iran on the domestic markets front, then I still think they're probably going to hold steady. And we'll see about next year. We'll see where it goes from there. But after the election, you know, things change politically for the president, and that's the one asterisk in the Iran deal is, okay, Iran violated the agreement. You know, again, at this point, I don't believe this is going to happen. But I leave the asterisk there as a possibility long term that, you know, he gets into November or December and they're not doing what they said they were going to do. Imagine that. Iran signing something and then not living up to that agreement. I mean, I know that sounds crazy.
0: Well,
1: but we'll see.
0: You know, I was thinking of the whole overview of this, and it comes down to this. You know, when the president decided to do this, even though we believe that the effort to destroy their ability to produce nuclear weapons, to use ballistic missiles, and not fund their proxies, which are the three reasons the president went in,
1: yeah,
0: were absolutely the right thing to do. We said the problem and the challenges he faced in February are a few. One, the belief that if you don't put boots on the ground or limited boots on the ground, that you can win this. His argument was, if we keep taking out levels of government, they will eventually get the message and the people will revolt.
1: Yeah.
0: Regime change is what he promoted, even though they said, we're not doing regime change. And he said just this week, oh, we never wanted to do regime change. Stop it. Yeah. Yes, you did.
1: Yeah.
0: You know, you can't say, we didn't want regime change. Doggone it. The Kurds stole all the weapons we were trying to get to the citizens. Stop it.
1: Yeah.
0: Don't, for God's sakes. You may be, hey, JD, you may be able to get away with that on The View, but they're idiots.
1: Right.
0: You know, but, and so we said, whenever you are depending on something outside of what you control, and if you listen to the show, this is what we said, and that's the people, you know, going through a revolution, because you're taking out levels of government, you're putting something in there isn't under your control, that's a gamble. And it turned out to be a gamble that didn't work.
1: Right.
0: But we had said, we don't know if you use the military power that you have and your covert people on the ground, we know we can target individuals. That the whole goal then should have become targeting every level of government that took that took charge.
1: Right.
0: Whoever they were, wipe them out. You can't get a deal today. There is an unconditional surrender, as you said was your goal.
1: Yeah.
0: The second thing we said, we don't know why he's doing it right now, because of inflation. Because it limits the time that you can do it based on the fact that the party that you represent is getting, and your administration is getting absolutely destroyed in every poll, including every Republican poll, mm-hmm. on the economy that's mm-hmm. all based on prices. Mm-hmm. And if you go in to raise gasoline prices, you can't down the line come out and say, well, we can't finish the war because of gasoline prices. Don't do it now. If you're going to do anything, you take out, you do, you continue what we did last year. Last year when Israel, with the United States help, went in and took out, you know, the nuclear stuff, and then when we went back in again, as we all know, but we did it once last year, they didn't close the Strait of Hormuz.
1: Right.
0: So when you look at it, the two things that were most important that differed from the policy of what you agreed with Israel, which was taking out their ability to produce nuclear weapons, the other two were ballistic missiles and funding the proxies, and you've given up completely on them.
1: Yep.
0: If you would have told us in February that your goal was to go to war with Iran with the conclusion to produce the memorandum of understanding where you admit you cannot control the Strait of Hormuz, and as the spokesperson said yesterday, the strait will be toll free for 60 days and then they can toll it.
1: Yeah, right.
0: Or they can do fees or whatever.
1: Mm-hmm.
0: If there isn't one Republican that would have agreed to do what you are proposing.
1: Nope. Nope.
0: You were warned by your own advisors. And this goes back to the guy who said, you need to let them govern. You need to let them govern. You need to let them govern. Well, it doesn't matter what we say. They're going to govern however they feel to govern anyway.
1: Yeah.
0: But the fact is, how he governed did not work out.
1: Nope.
0: It didn't get us what he said the goals of the United States were. And if you're going to give up on the ballistic missiles and the funding of the proxies, which attack, you know, and has been responsible for killing American citizens and U.S. soldiers, then why did you do everything else instead of just wipe out the nuclear stuff and do it again? Sorry, you're doing it again. Because they weren't closing the Strait of Hormuz over that.
1: No.
0: And so nothing that they're saying right now makes any sense if you take just 1 minute to do any type of basic critical thinking about what the president said and where it is now. And there isn't one Republican that would have said, all right, let's go to war with Iran so we can get a 14 or whatever it is, 14, 15 point memorandum of understanding where we basically say we can't defeat Iran, because that's what the president said yesterday. He said can't beat Iran.
1: Right.
0: Mind-boggling. Nobody would have. They would have said, "No, Mr. President, continue the policy. Keep the sanctions on, and you keep rebombing whatever nuclear stuff they try to build up again. You bomb that again. You bomb that again. You make sure they don't have the nuclear weapons. You keep the sanctions on. You keep them poor." Nobody, not one Republican, would have backed the president if he would have said, "I'm going to war to get a memorandum of understanding, which means that all the gains that when we sign the memorandum of understanding will be in Iran's favor."
1: It's so confusing after yesterday. I'm starting to think that's the play. Baffle them with BS. And then walk away. You know, because the signature is done. Well, both signatures are done. And in my mind, you shouldn't have to defend the deal you made. Why is it they think they have to? And they're still defending it.
0: Well, and bring up strawmen. That's the thing.
1: You know, they have to make it up as they, you know, the whole... with J.D. Vance, 100,000 troops thing. That's a straw man argument. Someone may have thrown that out on social media as hyperbole, but that wasn't, there wasn't this, the collective saying you would need 100,000 troops on the ground. No, you'd need, and they know it. They said it. Troops to get the uranium. We'd have to go in to get that. I can't tell you how many would be needed. But if we're taking out, it's a two-tier mission, in my opinion, to really accomplish and conquer the enemy. Is you're taking out the regime, which after yesterday, they have no desire to do. Regime change was on the table up until yesterday, apparently. Because now they're making it clear. Oh, we like these guys. Hey, yeah. They should have a few missiles. What? They should have some uranium, too.
2: Well, yeah, that's... They got to that point, right.
1: Yeah, let's just... You know, why not?
2: Right, it's just unbelievable.
1: I mean... I'm not certain someone hasn't slipped me some edibles. I can't guarantee you that.
0: Could you share some with me over here? I just, this sobriety is killing me today.
1: I saw where a few states are now doing.
0: What?
1: Swabs, your saliva. They're not doing, no breathalyzer, no. They want to know what drugs completely are in your system. Now, they can't use that for prosecution. They can only use it to further investigate if you've got drugs in your system. Yeah. You know, so it doesn't provide a basis for guilt at that point, only further tests, I guess, roadside tests especially. It's everyday drivers, commercial drivers, truckers, and everything else. Only like three states so far have taken it on. They believe it's going to spread like wildfire, though. But somebody should swab me. Because I'm not sure that someone hasn't slipped something to me.
0: Somebody slipped you a Mickey?
1: You know, well, I'll tell you. I take, and it's, you know, it's a thing. I do find the sugar-free gummies, but I take, like, my magnesium as a sugar-free gummy. The only one I refuse to take is the advertisement I saw the other day for gummy hydration gummies. And they promoted it as... No messing with the mixing and all of that mess. You mean mixing with water, the most important part of hydration? But it feels like I am in some weird movie, going down some rabbit hole that never ends. This week has been weird. Plattner who? You know,
0: advice to the Republican Party: don't be involved in an issue that's so controversial to your party that we forget about the Nazi.
1: Right. That is so confusing and convoluted that we look at the Nazi over in Maine and go, "Oh yeah, yeah, yeah, that's yesterday's news." Way to campaign there, GOP.
0: I much more enjoyed the our Nazi discussions over this discussion.
1: Oh my gosh! I pray this ends with a big surprise and a primetime address to the people in the coming months. At some point, by the president, we have conquered the regime. And we have the uranium.
0: Well, you know, the thing is, as he admitted that we can't beat Iran yesterday, then he came out and goes, they don't agree with this deal. If we can't cover it, I'm going to bomb the hell out of them. We don't get it. It doesn't make any sense. If they're great people, why would you bomb the hell out of them? And the other thing is, too, I mean, the whole thing last week when he said, it was after the New York Post said, you know, the president is being played for a sucker. And he came out and said the next day, we're being played for a sucker, which means I'm being played for a sucker. And then the next day he's like, these are great people here and we could really deal with them. It's just like, you're right. It is like we're on drugs.
1: No, I feel like somebody has dosed me with something.
0: Jeez. Unbelievable. Unbelievable.
1: Yeah.
0: We are Red Eye Radio.
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0: We are Winnie Radio. He's Eric Cronin. I'm Gary McNamara. This is one of the audio cuts of the president that and video that people saw, which was like, whoa. Mm. And it's the president saying if the Iran deal doesn't work out, he'll blame J.D. Vance. And Howard Lutnick's there laughing up. You've got Marco Rubio there. There isn't a hint of any joy at all. And you know, I've seen him with the president.
1: Yeah.
0: A joke is made.
1: Right.
0: You know, the one, what was the story that was out there that every single person, it was Rubio and it was, oh, I forgot who else it was, Rubio and somebody else. Hegseth, they said, wasn't for it, and Rubio wasn't for it, but it was Rubio and someone else that were vehemently against it. But everybody in that room, they said, was against this deal. Only the president wanted it. But here he is. Here's this audio. Here we go. Let's go.
2: This way, if it works out, I'm going to take the credit. If it doesn't work out, I'm blaming J.D. You better be careful, J.D. He's going to turn his plane around and get the hell out of here. Yeah, I like that idea. I think it's a good.
0: And you've got Lutnick laughing like crazy on his one side.
1: Yeah.
0: And Marco Rubio as stone-faced as I've ever seen him.
1: Yeah.
0: But what I thought interesting was even J.D. Vance, according to the one article, and again, they're source stories, whether they're true or not. But the article was making the case that J.D. Vance was actually not for what the president was doing.
1: Right. J.D. Vance and Marco Rubio and Hegseth. You mean early on, J.D. Vance didn't want him to go into Iran?
0: No, J.D. Vance didn't want this.
1: The deal.
0: What was told him, there's a lot of, he doesn't, again, he probably wouldn't have done this, but he didn't like the way this deal was being done. And how it would be presented to the American people. No. And you can see the struggle he's had with it because he's had to bring out straw men. He knows he's doing it.
1: Yeah. Yeah.
0: But
1: I don't know anybody out there that's had a consistent message.
0: No.
1: From this administration.
0: But the look on Rubio's face.
1: Oh, man.
0: Man, unbelievable.

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1: Baylor's supposed to be a Christian college. University is being accused of attempting to sabotage Turning Point's event by denying ticket holders from greater Waco community. So what they did is they waited till the last minute and said, we're only going to allow students. What they want to do is make the audience look like it's more empty than it actually would be. They just pretend to be Christian, which in my mind is even worse.
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2: News. I'm Sue Guzman. President Trump has signed a ceasefire deal with Iran, setting up negotiations over the country's nuclear program over the next 60 days. Fox's Jared Halpern reports.
3: The agreement requires Iran to open up the Strait of Hormuz for toll-free transit and lifts the U.S. naval blockade.
4: Then it's a memorandum of understanding. If it doesn't get done in 60 days, that's all right. We go back to bombing.
3: President Trump says the U.S. is not providing money to Iran.
2: The latest Fox News poll finds most voters don't approve of President Trump's handling of Iran.
5: Nearly two-thirds of voters say they do not trust Iran to comply with the deal or stop developing nuclear weapons. And yet nearly 6 in 10 voters also think it was wrong for the U.S. to initiate military action. While three-quarters think it's important for the U.S. to pursue an end to Iran's nuclear program, 87% said it's also important to avoid a prolonged conflict.
2: Fox's Jessica Rosenthal reporting. 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
12: A better life with Dr. Sanjay Gupta.
13: Heart disease is still the leading cause of death here in the United States and around the world. But what if there was something you could do earlier in life to reduce the odds of becoming a statistic? Well, here in the United States, tens of millions of adults already take a statin to lower their cholesterol. But new guidance put out by the American College of Cardiology and the American Heart Association now emphasize that treating high cholesterol sooner could significantly reduce a person's lifetime risk of heart attack or stroke. How early are we talking? In your 30s, believe it or not. Of course, you need to talk to your doctor about whether statins are right for you, but you should know that the evidence is really starting to stack up that shows the earlier you get a jump on reducing lifelong exposure to plaque-causing lipids and lipoproteins, the better the odds are going to be for you. Make sure you get your cholesterol checked. That's the first step. I'm Dr. Sanjay Gupta, helping you live a better life.
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19: Soccer-adjacent.
18: Soccer-adjacent.
19: I'm not on board for soccer. 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
18: The reason I say it is because I just the number of articles out there and even, TV stories on the fact that, people are really having a good time in the United States. Europeans are coming in. They're like
19: they're loving the U.S.
18: The abundance of things and the restaurants and just everything. It's not what we thought it was going to be.
19: Yeah.
18: And that's what happens when you judge the United States by how your own media in Europe covers the United States. And as we've said, there is the inside the beltway, which is all the arguing going on every day, which seems like the United States is at war with each other each and every day. Mm. And there's normal people interacting, doing business, involved in charities and clubs and having fun and, playing sports. One of the things I saw, somebody said, my God, you guys have so many huge stadiums. What are they for?
19: High school football.
18: Well, that was all over the country. I mean, but wow, that you could apply that to Texas. That's right.
19: Yeah, right.
18: High school football.
19: What's that big stadium in Arlington? Oh, that's Arlington High School. No, the other one. Oh, yeah, the Cowboys thing. Yeah. Well, the high schools have a dome. Not true, but
18: there might be some of the high school football stadiums. But the thing that caught me is where I golf all the time. I golf at a particular golf club most of the time.
19: Yeah.
18: I haven't golfed much in the last year. I just haven't had time. Since my dad got sick, I just haven't had the time to golf much, and with everything else and traveling. Yeah. And then I had some injuries too, and right now the next goal is October, because the last thing I want to do is golf now. What I realized, when you get a little bit older, you do not like, even though I really like 80 degree temperatures, I don't like golfing when it's 97 to 105. It is no fun.
19: Yeah.
18: And so when I'll start practicing probably in September and play. But I did go to the driving range because I played in a tournament in April. I went like 3-4 times to the driving range at the golf club that I golf at. And it's Mansfield National in Mansfield, Texas. Hmm. That's where I golf most of the time.
19: Okay.
18: Right. And I'm with the whole World Cup coming up. They're like, well, they're at this new 7,000-seat stadium in Mansfield, Texas.
19: Yeah.
18: And I look at the map. I'm like, it's right next to the driving range. I just hit balls there a month ago. What are you talking about? There's no stadium there. So I had to go back, and I drove over there. Now, they got a bunch of roads closed, but when I got to the right point, I went, oh, right beyond the – oh, my, look at that. It's a – it's got roof over the – roof over – it's a – totally brand new modern 7,000 seat soccer stadium. I'm like, and I guess that when you live in a place that is expanding as quickly as the Dallas-Fort Worth area is, you just miss these things. I had a buddy of mine in Florida was talking about the fact that he was like, we got a big apartment complex near us and now traffic's getting worse. And I'm like, oh, man. you've got to come and visit where I am. And you think, because when I was there, he was showing me the apartments.
19: Yeah.
18: I went, that's nothing. We have cities of apartments that are growing up, that are growing.
19: Yeah.
18: Actually growing is almost like they're being planted and they're growing. I mean, it's unbelievable the construction of apartments within probably a 5 mile radius of where I live. I mean, thousands upon thousands of units.
19: Wow.
18: And so, but I just thought it was really interesting that, you know, that you saw the one English bar that opened here.
19: Mm-hmm.
18: And they had said that after 5,000 drinks. Now, the ownership said, well, it wasn't 5,000 drinks these people had. But there were so many people partying because England is in town.
19: Right.
18: And it was just, they were just like, it was, and I showed video of it. Fire marshal had to close it down.
19: Too many people, huh?
18: Too many people. Yeah, it was just absolutely.
19: Wow. Yeah. There used to be a British pub not far from my house in the city that's the next one over. I'm not sure if they're still there. But, you know, anytime there was a soccer match on, I heard it was full. So, not sure if it's still there or not. But, yeah, look, welcome to America. Now you know why we, for the Brits, now you know why we left.
18: We couldn't handle the drunks.
19: Yeah, right. Well, that and, come on, this is so much better. You got to admit.
18: Did you see the Babylon Bee? Speaking of that,
19: no.
18: Trump does a deal with England. England has the colonies back.
19: Ouch! He concedes the colonies. Oh, sorry, New England. You're now Old England again. Oh well, that's just the way it goes.
18: But I mean, it's like we know it. I mean, it's like the way people actually interact is not the way that the political class interacts.
19: Yeah, of course.
18: And so, you know, people deal with each other every day. I will tell you this story, though. I met a guy. I don't want to give him away because he is in a business. But he's in this business, and he was telling me that he had a complaint from one company, from one of his employees. And they said, we have a video of it. And the video showed this guy, you know, with the person. And he was saying, yes, ma'am. You know, yes, you know, yes, ma'am. And person went crazy. I'm not ma'am. Call me by my name tag. And the name tag said it.
19: Okay.
18: And he said what they had to go through to finally resolve that was unbelievable. And it was a company that had a big, you know, big contract with another company. The guy said, I call everybody ma'am or sir. If you'd like to be called that, fine. I'm not going to call anybody it. I feel that's an insult.
19: Right.
18: And it was like the human resources of that place and they were going crazy. What are you talking about? Do you know how he goes? What are you talking about?
19: Yeah. What's wrong with you?
18: And then he also told me, he was having Hispanic guy, real great guy. I had to do some business with this person, and I found out I've become the worst of my father, and I say that looking at my father as a teenager that was always embarrassed that he would talk to anybody at any time about anything, and for some reason that irked me as a teenager.
19: Yeah.
18: I become that person. Not at a party. If I'm at a party and there's a bunch of people I don't know, I'm probably sitting over in the corner.
19: No.
18: But one-on-one, you meet somebody with business. I had some contractors. I'm dealing with contractors now. My house is 20 years old. I got a bunch of stuff being done.
19: Mm-hmm. Mm-hmm.
18: Same thing.
19: Yeah. No, I do the same thing.
18: All of a sudden, you're into your personal life and what you're doing and what you think about stuff and where your politics. And it doesn't matter who I deal with, even if they're Democrat. I have great conversations with everyone.
19: Oh, sure. Yeah.
18: But he was telling me that he had a party. He says, you know, when we have parties, you know, it's fine. our friends can be friends, you know, can bring friends and whatever. So sometimes you got friends of friends of friends. He said, I had a little Trump thing. Not a big thing. It wasn't like a big Trump poster, just a little Trump thing in the corner.
19: Mm.
18: This woman went bonkers at my party because I said to her, wait a minute, it's, you don't even know me. You came with somebody else. This is my house.
19: Yeah.
18: You respect my house. So, but just a great conversation with him. But people get along. They really do. I mean, people get along. We do business every day.
19: Yeah.
18: People are involved in charities every day.
19: Yeah.
18: You know, except in the political arena, I can't remember the last crossword I had with anyone, even when discussing politics, when it's outside the official arena of what we do, the business arena. Like, I don't do it much anymore, but what if I used to do a, you know, college thing or panel discussion or something like that, you may get it then. But I view that as the official capacity that you're in.
19: Right.
18: But anything in my personal life, and Europeans coming over going, what a great country.
19: Yeah, I love it.
18: Great.
19: I love it.
18: Man, you people are just having a good time. You got so much good here.
19: I had to take an Uber. I had my truck was in the shop. And I took an Uber back, you know, to the dealership to pick up my truck. And the Uber driver, I said something to him, and he said no English. And so I spoke my limited Spanish, you know, to him. And basically we talked about it. I told him that, you know, he's from Cuba. He mentioned he's from Cuba. And I said, you know, here in Texas and in Florida, we have many Cubans. And, you know, so, you know, we just briefly talked. I think I told him something about, I tried to say my truck is in the shop. I think I ended up saying my kazoo is in the zoo. I got to work on my Spanish, but I tried. But no, he was a great guy, and you know, and I always do that too when I'm talking to people, you know, and probably for too long, they're probably looking at me going, old man. Greg Warren, the stand-up comedian, also great friends with Nate Bargatze, but don't hold that against him. That doesn't mean he's MAGA. Anyway, Greg Warren has that, you know, thing too, and he goes, look, if I'm like, you know, if I go to Walgreens late at night, he goes. You know, and somebody, they finally have to call extra help up to the front because there's so many people in line. He goes, let's not start conversations, especially you old guys. I know what you do. Yeah. You start these conversations. It's what we do. We talk to people.
18: It's really amazing how I don't even think about it and how comfortable it is learning about somebody else on a one-to-one basis.
19: It's just one. Yeah, I love it.
18: I had a... Uber drivers are the best for me. This weekend, like I said, I made this flight last second later on today to go see Dad. And no cars available in Buffalo at all. None. Because of nine people visiting Niagara Falls. Not one. I've gone to five different car companies. None. Not one car.
19: Yeah.
18: I may still check during the day because sometimes they pop up.
19: Right.
18: People cancel.
19: Right.
18: But I'm going to be Ubering it everywhere. And I went, oh, wow, I'm going to have some great conversations again. Met a guy when goes back about a month and a half ago, taking an Uber, and from Pakistan.
19: Yeah,
18: turned around and looked at me. We stopped, and he says, "You need to know, America is the greatest country ever."
19: Mm-hmm. Yeah,
18: he's a citizen now.
19: Yeah, love it.
18: Greatest country.
19: Yeah, I love it.
18: There he is, you know, working 2-3 jobs at times in his life.
19: Right.
18: Still trying to figure out where he's going, but working.
19: Always working.
18: The opportunity to work.
19: Yeah. Yeah, I love it.
18: Greatest country in the world.
19: I love it.
18: We are Red Eye Radio.
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0: Beer Runner Radio. He's Eric Carly, and I'm Gary McNamara. Yeah, so the English had a heck of a time here. I didn't hear a lot of news about the... Oh, no, I did see the story about the Japanese.
1: Yeah.
0: You saw that story, right?
1: Right, yeah.
0: That they, after it was over, excuse me, the match was over.
1: Mm-hmm.
0: Make sure I say match.
1: Match. Mm-hmm.
0: They were cleaning up and picking up all the litter around them.
1: Right, yeah.
0: In the stands.
1: Yeah.
0: That made national news in here in the state.
1: Yeah.
0: You know, all
1: right.
0: Over the states.
1: Right.
0: And, which was really cool.
1: And then the
0: Dutch, that was great. I mean, they were having a good old party time.
1: Well, and then the Iranian team, it's like, as soon as it's over, you guys need to be on a plane. It was like, you guys, as soon as this is done.
0: Back to Mexico. Now,
1: yeah.
0: now you saw the coach saying, you know, why are we being treated like this? We don't even know who made this call. I don't think they want anybody to defect.
1: I think that was came from their, I first believed and still believe that came from their homeland. That came from.
0: Oh yeah, absolutely.
1: Yeah, we need you out of there.
0: But
1: because the moment, because if they believe, if those players believe, you know, that there are, you know, there's a good chance the regime's going to fall. You know, you take every chance, right? You stay here if you can.
0: Yeah. Well, I mean, they went back to Mexico. They're coming back.
1: Right. They're coming back, but they basically don't want them hanging out. So, very interesting.
0: It is.
1: Yeah.

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6: From both leaders. I'm Sue Guzman, Fox News. President Trump and the leader of Iran signing off on a memorandum of understanding that will lead to a ceasefire with Iran and begin nuclear talks.
7: It will end the naval blockade. It will reopen the Strait of Hormuz for at least 60 days. After that, there will be future talks as far as the future of what this will mean. And it potentially could be toll-free after that. According to the Iranians, at least, this deal will lift sanctions off the selling of Iranian oil. The U.S. will help develop, quote, at least $300 billion for the reconstruction and economic development of the Islamic Republic of Iran. And President Trump also addressing the war that has been breaking out in Lebanon between the IDF and Hezbollah. President Trump putting new pressure on Israel, saying that he does not believe the Israelis are doing enough.
6: Fox's Alex Hogan. Meanwhile, the Prime Minister of Pakistan on X claims the MOU goes into effect immediately, with Iran opening the Strait of Hormuz and the U.S. lifting the naval blockade. Democrat U.S. Senator Jean Shaheen accused President Trump of offering Iran concession after concession, as she put it, for next to nothing in return. War Secretary Pete Hegseth has arrived in Brussels, Belgium, where he's meeting with NATO defense ministers. Says the goal of the meeting is for NATO to get back to NATO 3.0.
8: NATO 3.0 is post-Cold War recognition that it needs to go back to a real hardline military alliance that has real military capabilities capable of deterring right here on the continent and taking the lead for the conventional defense.
6: Access says President Trump's goal is to make the U.S. military defense even stronger. And the confirmation process of President Trump's nominee to head the nation's intelligence agencies is on hold. He halted the Senate hearings Wednesday and urged the Senate to renew the Foreign Intelligence Surveillance Act, which has been stalled in Congress. 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

0: Earnhardt.
1: I am in Clute, Texas, where Clute saw a little over 8 inches of rain in just about 2 hours. And the result of that, it's this. Driving around, my photographer and I, we did see some slight flooded roadways. Cars still able to pass through, though. Only about an inch of water. And the problem was the ditches fill up with water, and those flow into the parking lots and onto the roadways. It's really not that deep. I walked in it, and it's about up to my ankles, so it's not too bad anymore. It's slowly going down.
0: The New York Knicks will celebrate their NBA title win with a ticker tape parade in New York City today.
2: New York City Mayor Zoran Mamdani says the parade to honor the NBA champion New York Knicks could turn out to be the largest parade in the city's history. Despite winning championships in 1970 and 1973, it will be the first ticker tape parade ever for the Knicks. Then Mayor John Lindsay, who had reined in the parades, instead held smaller ceremonies for the team. This year's parade will begin in Lower Manhattan and make its way through the Canyon of Heroes to City Hall, where Mayor Mamdani will present the team with keys to the city. Security will be tight and include screenings. NYPD officials say 10,000 officers will be deployed, the largest such deployment for any planned event in city history. In New York City, Tanya J. Powers, Fox News.
0: Apple CEO Tim Cook says prices are going up for Apple products. He tells the Wall Street Journal that the increase is necessary to offset the surging cost of memory and storage chips. The cost, the result, he says, of skyrocketing demands from artificial intelligence companies that have sent the price sky high. Cook wouldn't say when the price hike is expected. Apple is expected to release new products come September. I'm Sue Guzman. This is Fox News.
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5: 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Gary McNamara and Eric Harley talk about everything from politics to social issues and news of the day. 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
6: All across America, we are Red Eye Radio. He is Eric Harley and I'm Gary McNamara.
7: Welcome and good morning. Thanks so much for being here.
8: Thank you. Thank you. Thank you. All
6: right.
8: Thank you.
6: So I'm a little bit behind today.
8: All right.
6: All right, just so everybody knows, Dad's back in the hospital again. Mm, and yeah. When you're 100 years old and you're back in the hospital, it's never good.
8: Yeah.
6: So he's still fighting and everything else, but I was just so busy yesterday that, yeah. You know, I was trying to catch everything that was going on. In fact, I'm flying in later on today to go see him. And tell you one thing, he is a fighter.
8: Yeah, that's for sure.
6: What I heard today was...
8: No doubt.
6: My sister was telling me they're in the room and... The heart monitor's going.
8: Yeah. Yeah.
6: Turn off that damn machine.
8: You know, I said to you during the pre-show meeting, the strong minds are the ones quite often you see as the survivors. They're not often the loudest individuals either, but, you know, you'll see the local news story on, you know, a lady turns 110 and her secret to longevity is
6: whiskey.
8: You know, usually it's
6: a shot a day.
8: Shot of whiskey before every meal. And I eat 9 times a day. But no, it's always.

0: something, you know, and great wisdom, but you can tell there's a strong mind there. Your father has a very strong mind. I know my father has a strong mind, strong will, and the doctors, his doctors are amazed at his ability to manage everything. My dad reminds me of you managing your type 2 diabetes, because my dad is doing everything to the T of what his doctors are asking him to do, keep his numbers in order. But for my dad, it's about being around to take care of my mom. And I know that's, you know, what his, and if you knew my dad's life starting from his childhood, you would know that he had no choice but to be a fighter. Your father has that strong mind, you know.
1: Yeah, he does, but it's tough at 100, especially when he's got a massive infection.
0: Yeah.
1: But he's still hanging in. He's hanging in there a lot better than anybody thought from the beginning, a day and a half ago when he first went in. So, so that's
0: well, we're praying for John.
1: That's I was going to say, if you're spiritual or religious or whatever, if you say a prayer for my dad, I would really appreciate it.
0: Yeah.
1: I'm going in to, you know, see him.
0: John is a non-present contributor to this program.
1: Yes.
0: He has made contributions over the years through his son Gary. You may know him, and those lessons, you know, the Obama lessons of my father. That's a very different book than what Gary would write. I mean, vastly different.
1: Yes, it would be completely different.
0: But we have with great joy and pride shared those lessons from both of our dads over the years. With John, you know, the DTJ, or as he says, DTJN, do the job now.
1: Oh man, that was so funny a couple of months ago when he said that to me, because he looked at me like, you don't have it. You know, it's like no. He goes DTJN, DTJN, do the job the way he said it.
0: Yeah,
1: you know. And, you know, he has his coherent moments and he doesn't.
0: Sure.
1: And so for him, I'm like, is this, what moment is this?
0: Right.
1: And he says, no, that's not it. It's DTJN. I'm like, oh, man, he's just drifting. He doesn't.
0: Right.
1: He goes, do the job. Now!
0: Yeah. You know.
1: Oh, my God.
0: But that's one of those leadership things. You know, both of our dads have been leaders, you know, in their careers. And that's one of those leadership things, you know, get on it.
1: Oh, that was just, and the only thing that was disappointing is I was in the room alone.
0: Yeah.
1: None of my brothers and sisters, you know, weren't there, or my nieces, because they all know it. Everybody knows.
0: Yeah.
1: The family, DTJ. I mean, everybody knows it.
0: Yeah.
1: It's like, you know, I gotta do DTJ.
0: Yeah.
1: DTJ. So, and by the way, for people that never heard that before, what that means is stop whining, get the job done.
0: Yeah, do the job.
1: Yeah.
0: You know,
1: because we'd always.
0: I'll tell you, I've applied it, not to, you know, get into details, but I've applied it in very important personal things in my life. That where, you know, I felt like I was getting a message from God, and in part John McNamara, you know, it was, look, you know, this is the job. This is what you've got to do in this case. It may not be work related, but it's the task that you need to do, what you need to do in order to make, you know, this work or whatever it is.
1: I know it's personal, and I know what you're talking about, because you related it to me, and I told it to my dad.
0: Yeah.
1: Just so you know, and he went, oh.
0: It changed my life.
1: It made him very, very humble.
0: That decision changed the trajectory of my life in a positive way and forever. Yeah. So I'm eternally grateful, and we're praying for him.
1: Yeah. So hopefully he can fight this and win. So we'll keep everybody updated. I really don't have to, you know, it's interesting because I really don't have to say a lot about my dad at one period, because I've said it so long over such a long period of time that everybody sort of knows, you know, they just sort of, everybody listens, and, you know, even on social media, you know, and you know, friends, whatever, they all know.
0: Right,
1: they all
0: sure.
1: know, they all know my dad. So,
0: yeah.
1: But, you know, we'll be flying in later on today, and we'll check out to see how he is. I'll tell you this, though, because this was I was going back in 2 weeks, so I actually wasn't going back this weekend.
0: Mm.
1: And so I made the flight and everything at the last moment. I was able to get a hotel. You can't find a rent-a-car in Buffalo.
0: Wow.
1: Can't find one. I mean, Because why? Niagara Falls.
0: Wow.
1: Everybody visits after between June.
0: Oh yeah. Okay,
1: June,
0: so it's
1: and Labor Day.
0: It's that season, right?
1: Yep.
0: Okay.
1: Yep.
0: Yeah,
1: and,
0: so here
1: and
0: we are.
1: So not sure what's going on next weekend. And it's like the thing is, a car rental is the one thing where you get hit.
0: Yeah.
1: You know, but for my hotel, right. I can cancel one day before, and for plane flights, you can cancel right up to it, and you can't get they don't, you'd have to pay a lot. I love it. If you want to get a refund, the ticket price is $300. If you actually wish to get a refund, it will be $4,000.
0: Yeah.
1: And but there's no expense if you get it for the credit.
0: Right.
1: And for me, I fly all the time, so it doesn't matter if I get the credit.
0: Yeah,
1: I'm not looking for a lot of people don't fly a lot. They want the refund.
0: Yeah.
1: I just, I get the credit. So and for my hotel and for parking at DFW and the airlines, I can cancel right up to the end and get it. Cars, you can't. They're gonna charge you something. So I was even looking.
0: Yeah.
1: I don't know what the schedule is.
0: Right.
1: For next weekend, I just don't know, depending on how my father does. And so I'm like, should I make it now? Should I not make it now? And so I have to look to see what what it all is. But it's just interesting how cars will charge. I think it's $50 if you cancel outside of 24 hours. If you don't, you have to pay, I think, $150 or something.
0: Mm. Mm.
1: And then if you don't show up, you owe the... Oh, the entire thing, but but it's okay. I won't be there. I'm only there for a day and a half, and I'll be Ubering it, everywhere. So, and the thing is, this is the savior. Mm. There's a Tim Hortons in the hospital.
0: Oh,
1: that's open 24/7.
0: What a brilliant idea that is.
1: I know
0: that's a great idea.
1: Tim Hortons, we always
0: perfect
1: go to,
0: location. Yeah, I mean, for families who are visiting, and that because that's kind of one of those things. When in the moments where if you're visiting a hospital, it's quite often not for a good reason, unless it's the birth of a child.
1: Right.
0: But you look at situations like that, and if you're from that region, a Tim Hortons can be that respite for the moment, right?
1: Mm-hmm.
0: Where you go in and, just to...
1: Yeah.
0: Take a break and take your mind off things and grab some coffee or something.
1: Well, that's what I told my sister. I said, look, since the visiting hours start at 7 a.m.,
0: yeah.
1: I said, I'm going to go to sleep at the hotel, wake up, take the Uber. Instead of going over to your place, I'll go straight to the hospital, have breakfast at Tim Hortons, and I'll take care of Dad. I'll be there if you guys want a little bit of rest for a little bit.
0: Sure.
1: I'll take care of it at that point. The only thing is, I think about this, is that the hospital is, and this goes back maybe, trying to think, was I even working here at the point?
0: Mm.
1: It was one time where my mom got real sick.
0: Yeah.
1: And probably it was about 15, 17 years ago.
0: Mm.
1: And I talked to my dad, and they were at that same hospital.
0: Mm.
1: And my dad said, oh, yeah, she's okay. And I could tell in his voice he wasn't. She wasn't. So I flew in, didn't even tell him, and I showed up.
0: Mm.
1: And he goes, why did you come? And I said, I heard it in your voice.
0: Yeah.
1: Heard something in your voice, and he said, "Yeah, we didn't think she was going to make it last night."
0: Yeah,
1: and so, so that always sits me when I go to that hospital. It's like always in the back of my mind.
0: Yeah,
1: but like I said, he's a fighter right now, and he's a fighter, and he was singing. That was the best part. He actually singing.
0: He's hoping singing McNamara's.
1: He was singing
0: band.
1: McNamara's band with my sister yesterday.
0: I
1: and
0: love
1: it's
0: it.
1: Just like
0: yeah.
1: Where are you, doctors and nurses? It's like. And I will say that part of that is the dementia, because my father is not like that, where he would ever talk loud.
0: Well, my
1: except when he was yelling at me.
0: My mother-in-law, who has a beautiful singing voice, quite often will break out in song. She is I think they call it stage 3 or level 3 dementia. She's advanced dementia. And she, when we're there, she will often break out in song, and that's the one thing we can connect with her. You and I have talked about that, where the song just comes to their mind. So.
1: It blows my mind, and I wonder, they probably won't allow it in the hospital, but if we bring in this harmonica, he'll start playing it, and you sit there and you're going, that's when you say, how the hell does the brain work?
0: Glenn Campbell, his family said if he picked up a guitar, he didn't lose a thing.
1: I know.
0: You know?
1: And my father would just start playing, and on his 100th birthday 2 months ago, he did. You know, put off the harmonica.
0: Yeah.
1: And he wasn't, you know, he wasn't in the greatest cognitive state, and it was like, well, Dad, you're 100. No, I'm not! We all burst out laughing.
0: Yeah.
1: And then when we gave him the harmonica, so play Happy Birthday, and then 5 minutes later, there he is singing with us with the birthday cake and everything else, and it was all great. So, like I said, if you're spiritual or religious, say a prayer for my dad.
0: Yeah, we
1: are. I'll be seeing him later on today, and hopefully he pulls through this.
0: Yeah.
1: So, interesting day yesterday.
0: Well.
1: Got an interesting post on X that we want to go through.
0: Sure.
1: Even though it didn't age well.
0: It didn't age well, and it was, I think it was respectful in regards to the way it was written. I think it was thoughtful in how it was written, and I certainly appreciated that. Quite often it starts with "you guys don't know," and it's when it starts with "you guys," it's like okay.
1: You're right, with "you guys."
0: Yeah, you guys are okay. We get it, and some people do get upset, but we're on, and that's usually when we're on the same side, you know, and even when we're on the same side, and it appears we're on the same side as this listener, but. It didn't age well. It was written, you know, very, very early in the morning, and then the day's events kind of, you know, changed things around. But, yeah, going through that.
1: It was basically the only defense that you had Republicans making who were saying, we don't know what it is. Everybody is speculating.
0: Yeah.
1: And as we said, we always, if there's something out there, if there's a source story, we said, we always say it could be this or it could be that or
0: sure.
1: It could be that. We've always done that. But everything that we said during the week, everything that we said from the source stories that came out were right about what was in the deal.
0: Right.
1: So that's why we said it didn't age well for him, because he was talking about the fact that there may be there was nothing top secret in there. Nothing top secret, nothing. And so we'll get to that coming up here, and just so much else to talk about out there. The Fed.
0: Yeah. Yeah. Well, this is exactly what I said about, you know, the whole thing with Warsh or whoever you were going to replace Jerome Powell with. The nature of the Fed, which should have been the criticism all along. Look, I have a problem with the Federal Reserve. And, you know, if you want to go full Rand Paul, well, we should audit the Federal Reserve or whatever. And those, you know, those concerns, you had some at the Fed. That wanted to raise, that were in favor of raising interest rates. But it doesn't look like, I don't think we're going to see a lowering of the interest rates anytime between now and the end of the year. I could be wrong, depending on what happens with the economy based on what happens with the war. But I think the market prices that in to get us back to where we were, which means it doesn't necessarily constitute lowering those rates. Again, I could be wrong. We'll see what happens. But
1: well, what I thought was interesting is, you know, nothing happened.
0: Right.
1: But the other thing that happened was, as we said, Warsh came in and said, look, we're not going to give our detailed opinion every month anymore. Everybody shut up.
0: Yeah.
1: That's basically what he said.
0: Well, and you know, the markets look at that and because they're trying to figure out where interest rates might go, you know, next time, right? Next meeting.
1: Mm-hmm.
0: And here's what we'll be watching. There's a reason that they did that. And I don't disagree with Warsh's approach here, but there is something to be said about transparency. If we're not going to audit the Fed, then we want to know what you guys are thinking. And because if you make a move and then say, well, we're not going to tell you why we made the move. I mean, we're not going to go into the details of why we made the move. The Fed minutes,
1: I understand, can get very boring.
0: Right,
1: that they're going to do.
0: No, I know they will.
1: They're going to explain, but it's like where they do the minutes of it, but every month, basically, we're not going to be giving our opinion of where we think it's going to go. Because then by the time we get to doing it, or every week or whenever, predictive territory, we're not going to be doing that anymore because we sort of box ourselves in by doing it.
0: Well, and again, I don't disagree with him on that. The only thing I would encourage would be going forward is, you know, in fact, get out of the predictive and just say, if things go this way, then this could happen. If things go this way, this could happen. But I think it's a given. I think the market's already priced those contingencies in up or down. And so, you know, that may be useless and may be wasting everybody's time. And Morse may see that as, now you're just blowing, you know, hot air by that point. So we'll see.
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11: He's got ties. 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

0: Beer Runner Radio. He's Eric Harding. I'm Gary McNamara.
1: I'm going to show you the situation that we're in.
0: Yeah.
1: You see the Nate Bargatze controversy, that Nate Bargatze went to the UFC 250.
2: You know, this is the thing. You do anything that's associated with Trump, and all of a sudden you're political. Now, there's been this thing with Nate Bargatze, I think, just my observation. He may tell you it's not true. I think all the comedians love him, and they call him the nicest comedian in the world, right? And he's worked with lots of liberal comedians, and he's a clean comedian. He's also a Christian. There are a couple of comedians that I've seen have him on their podcast that you could tell they were kind of going at him a little bit, and maybe it was friendly jabbing or not. Nate never made a big deal out of that. But if you, as a clean comedian who is openly a Christian, go to any event associated with Trump, how dare you? And Nate is great. He's really not political in his comedy at all.

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1: 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That's why it's a stance. Someone else is going to hate it. You can't try to make everybody happy. Real men walk alone, brother.
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2: News. I'm Ted Linder. Firefighters in Miami-Dade County, Florida, battling a pair of wildfires that have burned more than 16,000 acres. Miami-Dade County Fire Rescue Chief Jay Jadala.
3: The fire has now split into two. The fire has two names. We have the Quarry 2 fire, and we also have the Well fire.
2: The Quarry 2 fire 50% contained, the Well fire at 25% containment. President Trump has signed a ceasefire deal with Iran, setting up negotiations over the country's nuclear program over the next 60 days. Fox's Jared Halpern.
4: The agreement requires Iran to open up the Strait of Hormuz for toll-free transit and lifts the U.S. naval blockade.
5: Then it's a memorandum of understanding. If it doesn't get done in 60 days, it's all right. We go back to bombing.
4: President Trump says the U.S. is not providing money to Iran.
2: The agreement requires waiving sanctions on Iran's oil exports. 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
7: A better life with Dr. Sanjay Gupta.
8: Eating a healthy diet is not only good for you physically, can also keep your brain sharp as you age. According to a new study out of China, people who most closely followed the MIND diet slowed aging in key structures inside their brains by more than 2 years. The MIND diet is a combination of the Mediterranean diet, which we talk a lot about, and the DASH diet, which stands for Dietary Approaches to Stop Hypertension. All three of these diets are similar, but the MIND diet puts more of an emphasis on berries, beans, leafy green vegetables, fish, poultry, whole grains, olive oil, and nuts. You're not going to eat foods with a lot of saturated fat. We're talking cheese, butter, red meat, or anything fried. You really don't have to eat like this 100% of the time. That's the key. Just do the best that you can. I'm Dr. Sanjay Gupta, helping you live a better life.
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11: And he is Eric Carly, and I'm Gary McNamara. We are Red Eye Radio. Welcome in. Good morning. Thanks so much for being here.
18: Thank you.
11: All right. Some of the emails that ex post communications that we've gotten, whatever, from people. This was one of the more interesting yesterday because the ones that agree with us, you know, that gets to be boring. this is Lattimore who sent this to us. And this was yesterday. In times when operational secrecy is essential to national security, the openness of our media and the public discourse presents a distinct challenge. I've long defended free speech and free press as indispensable to the constitutional order. Yet when sensitive operations require certain facts to remain unknown, not only to the public, but especially to our adversaries, the media's practice of filling every gap with speculation, partial reporting, and demands for immediate answers undermines that need. Adversaries such as Iran watch and listen, monitoring our news and talk radio to gain any advantage from the free flow of information and commentary. Meanwhile, portions of the public show little patience for incomplete knowledge and press for prompt, full answers. This subordinates strategic considerations to the appetite of disclosure. Someone knows must remain for operations to succeed. The constant demand for transparency, though understandable, cannot always be met with without real cost. Sometimes you cannot get what you want when you want it. Acceptance of limited public knowledge in critical moments paired with disciplined patience is a necessary element of sound national policy. On the last note, you voted for the man to govern. For gosh sakes, let him govern. He will either succeed or fail, and we will go from there. All right. Number one, as you know, that has been dated now, that we know that. And again, when we do speculation, when we, you know, source story, we'll say, look, this is a source story. We always tell you.
18: Yeah.
11: And we say, this is what they say. It could be that. It might not be that.
18: Right. Sure.
11: Speculation is one thing. I would say this. Iran pays a lot more attention to what the president and the vice president say than Eric and Gary. There was no top secret stuff here. That was an excuse to throw out. I mean, that's speculation right there.
18: Right.
11: You're accusing us of putting out speculation, which you're implying helps the enemy, when you're saying that there is that there may be operational secrecy here, where there's no operational secrecy when you say we have a deal and then you send surrogates out to promote that deal. And then you say you shouldn't question it, or if there are stories out there, shouldn't question the politicians on it.
18: Well, and we don't speculate to the point of conclusion in a situation like this, especially because we don't have all of the information. We'll say, if this is true, if these reports are true, if that part is accurate, if that holds, if that remains the case, we'll use those qualifiers for a reason. And it's not an out. It's just how you should approach it. If you don't, We're not sitting in the Situation Room.
11: Right.
18: So, and Lattimore, we appreciate your very thoughtful message to us on X. I agree. Free speech, and I would add true journalism, the kind that people like Barry Weiss believe in, is essential to a free society. But it is, when you look at a situation like this, the people come and go. The ideas remain. I don't pledge allegiance to a person. I don't vote for them and say, just let them run. Just let them run their show. If they're doing something I disagree with, it's because I think it will come back at them and fail, and they will not be able to complete their overall mission and agenda items. And that's a concern for me. I don't have near as much confidence in the GOP in terms of Capitol Hill as I do in this president. that confidence is waning based on items from this week alone. And that's a problem. That's a problem for people like me because I don't waver one way or the other. If it comes out, if we get at ultimately under this president, the regime is gone and we get all of the uranium, then I will say, well done, Mr. President. And that will be it. He's a public servant. I'm not going to just hire him and let him run. I hired him to do a job. I expect that to be done.
11: Well, no, we are letting him, because this is the last part, and this is where, in my opinion, Lattimore goes to the emotional part of it.
18: Mm-hmm.
11: On the last note, you voted for the man to govern. For gosh sakes, let him govern. He will either succeed or fail. We will go from there. You and I aren't stopping him from governing.
18: Yeah, no, there's nothing that we say that can stop him from governing.
11: Right. We're responding to him governing.
18: Right.
11: And so
18: he responded to the criticism. The president responded to the criticism clearly.
11: Right. And
18: at G7.
11: That's the way that it works. But there was no top secret in here, so that blows the first part of the argument.
18: Right.
11: There was nothing top secret in here at all.
18: Yeah, because after this was written by Lattimore, they put everything out there and
11: all the source stories that we brought to you on the air, on our podcast and on our radio show,
18: mm-hmm.
11: all of it turned out to be true.
18: Yes.
11: All of it.
18: Sometimes it doesn't work that way, but in this case it did.
11: Right. When you said one last note, you voted for the man to govern. For gosh sakes, let him govern. He will succeed or fail, and we will go from there. First point, as we said, we're not stopping him from governing.
18: Mm-hmm.
11: We're commenting on, his governing and what they have said. In fact, we have been much more critical, as we will be in a couple of minutes, about the things that they said, which we believe are straw man arguments. J.D. Vance made another one yesterday. Complete straw man argument. It doesn't exist out there. They're not
18: on the 100,000 troop thing.
11: Right. When they're not being credible, when you can blow a hole through their argument, then you have a right to speculate. What are they doing?
18: Right.
11: Let me want to finish this.
18: Sure.
11: And with the thing here, you voted for the man to govern. For gosh sakes, let him govern. He will succeed. Do you know what our job is?
18: This is what we do for a living.
11: That's what we do.
18: This is what we do for a living. Right. And it's not, and you're right, Gary, it's not that we're stopping him from governing, but we will, because it implies, let him govern without criticism.
11: Right.
18: That's what you're saying.
11: Yeah. And
18: but that's not what this country was founded on, and I don't care if it's somebody on our side or not. Keep in mind, if you've been paying attention, and maybe I'm not sure how long Lattimore's been listening, and we hope it's for a long time. It's all we require. Listen all of your life, every night. But if you're a new listener, rather new listener, and you didn't listen along the way, President Trump gets high marks where other GOP presidents didn't get. Maybe with the exception of Reagan in modern years, President Trump has accomplished a lot. This is why, by the way, this entire thing to us is disappointing. I won't say shocking, but it's because it's not over yet. And I'm putting that asterisk there.
11: Well, no, we again.
18: So along the way, the messaging has to be very clear, or you don't have to necessarily put all these things out every day, because tossing these things out every day. You know, I saw someone say yesterday, well, he's just trying to keep the enemy confused. You're keeping your constituents confused. And keeping the enemy confused is one thing.
11: What is the purpose of keeping the enemy confused?
18: Right, exactly. If they don't see you acting, there's no confusion. They understand you're not going to act.
11: Right.
18: They believe, Iran believes he's not going to act before November 3rd. And they're being proven right.
11: And for example, let's play this particular audio from J.D. Vance when he was on the Megyn Kelly show,
18: mm-hmm.
11: where this absolutely was using, this complete straw man argument. Here we go.
19: And importantly, we have a constituency right now that is saying that we're going to send boots on the ground. They want the Donald Trump to send hundreds of thousands of ground troops into Iran. The best thing,
20: those
19: we need
20: Republicans.
19: People, but we need people.
11: Who? Yeah, who? There's Megyn Kelly saying who? I don't know of one.
18: Yeah, I don't know of one.
11: You know, there's a talk of having boots on the ground.
18: Someone may
11: to get the uranium, but that would be boots on the ground after you had wiped out the government and of the government, and the agreement was there and the proper security would be there to get the and we didn't propose that. Trump did.
18: Well, no,
11: Trump's the one that said we're going to get it.
18: Well, and he said this is what it would take.
11: Right.
18: And we've known that. And I don't know where the 100,000 number, if someone commented in terms of hyperbole, you know, you're going to send in 100,000 troops, that's hyperbole, not to be taken seriously.
11: Or if there was a Republican out there that said, look, in order to win a war the way Trump is stating we're going to win the war,
18: yeah,
11: you know, we're going to need hundreds of thousands of ground troops, and that's not going to happen.
18: Right.
11: You know, I could see that might have been said somewhere, but Trump in selling it was we fight wars in a different way. And that is, as we know, Soleimani and other terrorist leaders that we've taken out. And that is, it was clear, we can win this by killing the leadership level, then the next leadership level, then the next leadership level, then the next leadership level, then the next leadership level.
18: Right.
11: We keep them underground, and then we put the, you know, we put the, you know, the blockade on. But no one, there is no one talking about hundreds of thousands. I don't know anyone talking about it unless it was used in the fact of criticizing Trump's strategy to begin with, that you can't win a war on this. And we said, well, it'd be unique because we've never, I don't know, a war where we have targeted the leadership like we have in Iran. And we said, we hope it works, and it might, but you've got to be consistent, and that means every single level of leadership in that country that's related to the Iranian Revolutionary Guard, you take out. Mm-hmm. And that was the plan, and the plan was when we do that, and when we finish the job, as he said, it's almost a quote, finish the job, then the Iranian people, you can take over. And we know that was the case, because the president talked about the Kurds stealing our weapons, which still that scandal has to. What do you mean they stole our weapons? How did this, you know, how did this happen?
18: Right.
11: You know, these are all totally legitimate questions, you know, that are out there. But that's a strongman argument. There was no ground. There was no groundswell for ground troops at all. No one. And that's where J.D. Vance, you know, you look at that and then you look at when he talked about, we're not going to, you know, the $300 billion isn't U.S. taxpayer money. Nobody was making
18: Nobody was making that argument.
11: And when you're making a straw man argument, it means you don't believe that you can convince your constituents that what you're actually doing is right. Otherwise, you tell the truth.
18: Because the $300 billion mark wasn't about, again, never was about taxpayer money. It was about the fact that you would be enriching Iran to fund their proxies all over again.
11: Right.
18: And this is not what we want. This seems like President Trump, you know, from where he began, you know, unconditional surrender. Those words were important. And now we're shaking hands with the IRGC and signing a deal.
11: We are Red Eye Radio.
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0: We are Red Eye Radio. He's Eric Carlin. I'm Gary McNamara. Welcome and good morning. Yes, I'm going to play this a quick audio cut. This is the president yesterday, okay? Here we go.
1: All right.
0: Talking about the Iran deal.
1: Yeah.
2: It's in the low 70s now.
3: That's right.
2: That's amazing. So that's what speaks. That speaks louder than words. The alternative would be a worldwide depression. You know, the stupid people want to have a worldwide depression. And they're stupid people. So you can only go so far. You drive somebody into the ground and a lot of bad things happen. Number one, the strait would never open because they don't like floating billion-dollar ships up and down a strait when there are rockets flying over them and mines all over the place. So the strait would never be open. It wouldn't be open for a long time. So we have a very hot stock market, and we have starting to be a very low oil price. And
0: wow. Just wow. Wow. Wow.
1: Yeah.
0: And most of the response was, well, I wonder who caused the closing of the Strait of Hormuz. How did this all happen?
1: Yeah. Yeah.
0: It's like, and then again, that the people like us that backed him on it and backed him on what he wanted to do that now he has reversed are now the stupid people who want a global recession.
1: Yeah, I feel like that cut that we played from Senator Kennedy yesterday,
0: yes.
1: Where you just start going, what? You know, brevity is not his strong point. So we'll get into that a little bit more coming up.
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13: An agreement with Iran. I'm Ted Lindner, Fox News. President Trump back in D.C. after attending the G7 summit, and that's where he signed the temporary ceasefire agreement between the U.S. and Iran. Fox's Alex Hogan with more.
14: Iran also confirming that it has signed the deal as well. So we're also learning more about the details of the agreement. It will end the naval blockade, reopen the Strait of Hormuz toll-free for 60 days. So there will be more talks to take place to determine the next steps after that. It calls for Iran to dilute its highly enriched uranium. It would lift sanctions on Iran. The U.S. will help develop, quote, at least $300 billion for the reconstruction and economic development of the Islamic Republic of Iran. And President Trump multiple times reiterated the argument that the money is not coming from the U.S.
2: It's not our money. It's their money. And we froze it at a certain point in time. I guess we're going to have to give it back.
14: This agreement will kick off 60 more days of future negotiations.
13: Meantime, a Senate hearing to confirm U.S. Attorney for the Southern District of New York, Jake Clayton, as Director of National Intelligence postponed Wednesday. This is after President Trump ordered him not to appear. Senate Minority Leader Chuck Schumer reacting.
15: Every action he takes undercuts our safety for his own ridiculous, sometimes even indiscernible political motivation.
13: Clayton's nomination came after President Trump faced bipartisan backlash for his decision to appoint Federal Housing Finance Agency head Bill Pulte as acting director of national intelligence. And that $400 million luxury jet that Qatar gifted to the U.S. a year ago has been completely refurbished to become the new interim Air Force One. President Trump reportedly considered making the first flight on the new jet. His trip to Mount Rushmore in South Dakota next month is part of celebrations for America's 250th birthday. 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
1: Cities like Port Arthur opened sandbagging sites to help residents protect their homes. And Port Arthur Mayor Charlotte Moses urged people to take the storm seriously, but not to panic, saying now is the time to prepare.
2: We've issued a disaster declaration, and that just means in preparation of anything that happens, strong winds, gusty winds, flooding, whatever it is, I've put those things in place so that we can recover. We're not calling for an evacuation.
1: Forecasters say this system could drop several inches of rain across parts of the region. And at the same time, persistent onshore winds will keep pushing Gulf water toward the coast, raising that threat of coastal flooding. We've already seen just how quickly floodwaters can turn dangerous. In Port Arthur, Texas, Katie Byrne, Fox Weather.
0: Since the weekend, flooding's claimed two lives in Texas, overwhelmed roads and left dozens of cars underwater. Stay up to date with the latest on the storm. Make sure you have the Fox Weather app. I'm Ted Lindner. 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
7: Now, it's Red Eye Radio. Gary McNamara and Eric Harley talk about everything from politics to social issues and news of the day. 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
8: All across America, we are Red Eye Radio. He is Eric Harley, and I'm Gary McNamara. Welcome and good morning. Thanks so much for being here. You know, we had mentioned in a previous hour about the whole Nate Bargatze thing about he's getting severely criticized for going to the UFC or UFC 250 last weekend, and it was funny because I saw posts from Democrats saying, "I hate Trump." You know, I hate Trump. I hate everything about him. But Nate Bargatze, really?
9: Yeah.
8: You're going after him?
9: Seriously.
8: It was pretty funny. It was just like, well, you're talking Nate Bargatze. And it's like, and then Nate said, "I'm not political." And it's like, well, you sort of have to understand what's going on in the world, Nate.
9: Yeah. Well, you know, I mean, it's, but you know what? If it's a historic event, Nate is friends with Joe Rogan. Mm-hmm. They've known each other for years. He's been on Joe's show several times. He's a comedian, and if you get access to something like that and you're non-political, you'd want to look at it and go, yeah, I want to see what this is all about. You know, I mean, there's nothing wrong with that. But, of course, with the left, you can't do anything. You're practically MAGA if you do anything. The Knicks are going to the White House. The owner of the Knicks said, "Yeah, Donald Trump and I have been friends for years, and we're going to the White House."
6: Did you see the one player of the? I can't think of the player's name on the Knicks.
9: Yeah,
6: but apparently he played in Texas. He played probably for San Antonio, or whatever.
9: Yeah,
6: I don't know if he played for San Antonio or who he played for, but. Yeah. They said, "What do you think about Texas?" He goes, "I miss Texas.
9: Yeah.
6: I miss the taxes."
9: I bet he does. Yeah.
6: Yeah.
8: Because you know, we
6: We had talked

0: about it with the whole, you know, this goes back 15 years ago, was it? Maybe maybe 10, 12 years ago with the whole Phil Mickelson thing.
1: Oh, yeah.
0: When Phil Mickelson complained. Remember how he was attacked? You know, the left went bonkers at him when he said, what are you talking about? And we figured it out. We actually did the figuring. And we said, okay, there's a, he'd be paying, what was it, 13% tax?
1: Yeah.
0: In 13% tax there and zero in Florida for income tax.
1: Right.
0: And then we figured it out based on what his earnings were and what his earnings looked like they were going to be over the next 10 years, which if he hadn't destroyed his career.
1: Yeah.
0: You know, he might, because I still think going to live was the wrong thing for him because he didn't need the golf money.
1: Right. Right.
0: You know, if you're talking about long term, he was viable. He could have become another Arnold Palmer in being a spokesperson for the rest of his life and making mega dollars on it. He had that image.
1: Right.
0: Going to live killed that. Now, he got the money up front. Why he did it, you know, it's his choice. But when you look at going back to the original thought, we figured out that it could cost him over a period of 10 years, $80 to $100 million.
1: Yeah.
0: And we went, who, I don't care how much money you make, who in their right mind is going to give up $80 to $100 million when you actually put it that way? So when I saw the guy from the Knicks say that, oh, I miss Texas a lot. I miss the taxes or the lack of taxes. It should have been, but I understood what he meant.
1: Yeah.
0: But the Nate Bargatze thing, because when I see him, you know, the funny thing is I don't look at him like any other comedian. I look at him as being this very gentle guy who's just sort of going through life with observations, not the same as Seinfeld,
1: right?
0: But a much more calmer thing, like sort of this, sort of a less sarcastic Norm MacDonald.
1: Yeah. Well, it was. Go ahead.
0: More like inquisitive.
1: Yeah. Well, and it's a lot. It's often self-deprecating humor.
0: Yeah.
1: He talked about in The Tennessee Kid, which was, I think, his first Netflix special several years ago. He talks about, he goes, you know, I played golf one day, and then I had to drive after that, you know, to drive home or to his next destination, I forget which. But I was, you know, going to just change my shirt, you know. My shirt was sweaty, and I'm going to change my shirt, so I opened up, you know, the back of my car. I was changing my shirt, had my shirt off. He goes, and an older guy walks up to me and goes, Olivia? He goes, I don't know what's worse is that the guy didn't recognize, you know, that I wasn't his wife, or the fact that he thought maybe I looked like his wife. You know, I'm paraphrasing the joke, but I mean, he's got so many great, so much great material over the years. Number one touring comedian, I believe 2 years in a row. Nashville-based. I think, and Dusty Slay have done such a great job, I think, for comedy and clean comedy. Dusty Slay is just hilarious. He's the real deal. And the same with Nate Bargatze. Nate's dad opens for him. He's a former magician, former clown. He's actually, Nate's, I think, first album was called Yelled At by a Clown. it's great material, but you know he's a nice guy.
0: Speaking of celebrities and sports and everything. Oh, by the way, I did see that, what's his name? Dana White, that's his name?
1: Yeah.
0: He said he'd never do this again. Apparently he lost a ton of money.
1: Yeah. Well, yeah.
0: You know, doing this. So he said, no, not doing it again. So we're glad we did it, but it's a one-time thing. But when you look at sports in general, I just want to mention it, the whole Pride Day thing with the San Francisco Giants. You saw about that, right? Where the San Francisco Giants, you know, they had, you know, Pride Night, and you had to wear, I think it was a hat or whatever, Pride hat. Everybody, you must wear it. You have no choice.
1: Mm.
0: And so you had some of the players put Bible verses on it who were Christian.
1: Mm-hmm.
0: And the Major League Baseball has threatened them. Interesting article. It says the culture wars in pro sports go on for now. Talking about how the culture wars are working in reverse. I said this a few years back. Part of the problem, you know, before we even get to the pride thing, because I've been saying this for the longest time, gay pride, white pride, black pride, all ridiculous. It's stupid. And I've been saying that since I've been a talk show host. It's stupid. I don't have anything against any of those people.
1: Right.
0: Pride is not based on what you are. It's what you accomplish.
1: Yeah, it's who you are. Yeah. What you do as a person.
0: What you do character. As a person. Right. It's a stupid, stupid, stupid thing to be talking about.
1: Yeah, right.
0: You know, because, you know, I won't go into it, but, you know, Norm MacDonald did the same thing, but in a much more cruder way.
1: And I'm glad you won't go into it.
0: Yes, exactly. Right.
1: Almost zero of that material can be aired.
0: Yes, but the point was you haven't accomplished anything. Right. And that's what how people generally view pride. But the other thing is the big thing that the LGBTQ did was add the T. Because now pride represents the mutilization of children.
1: Yeah.
0: Now pride, gay pride represents men, the misogyny and sexism of the radical transgender movement.
1: Mm-hmm. Mm-hmm.
0: Now it endorses, and I don't know if major league owners have even thought about it. Now it endorses naked men in girls' bathrooms.
1: Yeah.
0: It endorses the misogyny and sexism that we saw and the threats against women in college sports and women who say, no, we ought to be able to have our own sports.
1: Yeah.
0: And that's one of the reasons that it's getting so much pushback now and is going to continue to do it because you took it to a level. I mean, the whole pride thing to begin with is stupid. It's just stupid. It doesn't make any sense. Pride's what you accomplish, not what you are.
1: Right. Right.
0: And but that's one, but that's long gone. People have already accepted. But I'm just going to say pride is what you are because you should be proud about what you are. Shut up.
1: It is your character. You know,
0: right, it's your character.
1: My oldest granddaughter turns 21 today. 21. Wow. And I think to myself, my wife and I were having this discussion that our children and our grandchildren, the people that they are, how they conduct themselves. They're not perfect, but we're proud of the way they conduct themselves. They're good people. They're not as good as their grandparents, but that's, you know, they'll get there with time.
0: Does she have age pride? Is there 21 pride?
1: Right.
0: I can drink.
1: Well,
0: meh.
1: Apparently she's going out with friends tonight, and I have been told they're going to Uber, and that's a good thing. But it's not really about that. In fact, I think for her health, it's not something that appeals to her. But yeah, no, she's always been about helping others. She's extremely strong, positive. You know, and like all people, she's had her ups and downs in life, you know, where moments where, you know, she was sad or maybe thinks that she didn't do a good job at this. Usually it's school related. She's in college now. And then she goes back and tries again and accomplishes everything that she wants to. And she will do that in life. She's, you know, we look at our kids and grandkids with such great pride based on how they conduct themselves as people,
0: exactly.
1: The things, their behavior.
0: Right.
1: And then their accomplishments, but it doesn't mean, well, you know, they have to be a neurosurgeon. I mean, that's great too. If your child is a neurosurgeon, that's awesome. But picking a road and saying, this is what I'm going to do for this reason. And, you know, it's seeing that gives me great pride because I think to myself, you know, I don't feel like that comes from me. Maybe I set some examples along the way, but it just seems that these are just good people.
0: No, I disagree. I think they looked at your life and said, we don't want to be like grandpa.
1: No, I think they,
0: and I think that's, I think what motivated
1: them. I think that's a big part of it,
0: yeah.
1: Too. I wasn't going to say that on the air. And, you know, I mean, the grandmother has her faults.
0: But when you look at, you know, the you're in trouble for that.
1: She listens to Nora.
0: But I do think that society probably would have been more acceptance of the whole gay pride thing if it was just gay. adding transgender in there opened up a whole nother door to the culture of misogyny, sexism, the threatening of female athletes, not being able to identify what a woman is, trying to erase women is what the radical transgender movement did, which is, if you look at the people that promote Pride Day, they're all the liberals that promote the radical transgender movement.
2: Well,
0: and I think that was the step too far that they will lose on it. Again, I mentioned the whole thing about pride to begin with. It's about what you accomplish. It's about your behavior. It's about having great character traits. And through having great character traits, you accomplish great things. And that's universal for everybody. But when you go down the path of, you know, whether it was white pride, black pride, mm-hmm. gay pride, whatever thing you want to throw out there, all of that's just, it's just stupid. It's just stupid. Well, it doesn't accomplish anything. What you're saying is, their argument is, I'm proud of what I naturally am. Well, that's a ridiculous opinion to hold.
1: Well, because, you know, again, it comes down to, we always look at the character of a person. Their behavior. And, you know, I don't think anybody should have to live their life in secret and be ashamed of their life as long as they're not hurting other people and everything in their life is consensual and above board. But pride is misapplied here.
0: Yeah, absolutely. So when I saw the thing and reading one article saying the culture wars and pro sports go on for now, saying how, you know, the culture wars are moving, you know, obviously to the right. The intimidation tactics aren't working anymore. And again, I think that one of the major reasons, I think the major reason, is the radical transgender movement that's so obviously misogynist and sexist, and the threats that were thrown at women out there. And still, you know, we made a joke the other day about the whole thing about, you know, at the UFC fight, the one fighter saying, Michelle Obama is a man.
1: Yeah.
0: And the outrage from the left. We go, why are you outraged? Well, right. Because they called her a man. Well, what is a man?
1: Right. Define a man.
0: Define a woman. Define a man.
1: Right.
0: Well, we can't do that. Well, then why are you angry?
1: Yeah. Right.
0: You know, that's the kind of, you know, stupidity. And then we got, by the way, thank you so much for the number of people that responded that when I was an 8-year-old and my brother and my neighbor were harassing me because of the cute little dimples and the curly Q in his hair. And then I brought up, and then I had other people call me a femme. And a lot of people went, wow, I haven't heard that one in 50 years. And then a ton of people go, nah, it was sissy, not femme. I go, nah, I was a femme.
1: Were you a violent femme?
0: No, I was not a violent femme. Well, no. I mean, the violent femmes were caused because of the discrimination against femmes.
1: Yeah, they got violent. Hey, we didn't choose the name. That was their choice.
0: But people going, oh, my gosh, that was so funny. And we were saying, these neighborhood kids are calling me a femme.
1: Yeah.
0: You know, because of my cute little dimples and the curly Q in my hair at 8 years old. By the way, there's still a tiny part of me when I hear that goes, it's like it's stayed with me for 62 years.
1: Yeah, I know.
0: But
1: you should hear what our boss says about you.
0: Well, the thing is, it doesn't matter anymore. I mean, as we've always said, because who brought it up a couple months ago again? Mm-hmm. We need to have mandatory military service. And we went, no, everybody needs to be a talk show host for a year.
1: Yeah.
0: And
1: I'd say 4 years.
0: 4 years and take all the criticism and all the hate and everything else. And then you go, I don't care.
1: Yeah.
0: You don't care what other people think anymore. You just don't.
1: Right.
0: Yeah. You just, you know, and you can tell if somebody actually wants to have an honest debate or doesn't.
1: Right.
0: And, you know, if you want to see where the honest debates are not, that would be social media.
1: Yeah, exactly. Exactly.
0: that evolve into insanity very quickly and name calling and everything else. And it's just like, well, you know, it's. But people need to have thicker skins, and doing this business really helps. I'm so glad. I mean, sometimes it could be tough getting to this point, but I'm so glad I got to the point where you're like, I don't care. You're an idiot.
1: Yeah, whatever. Okay. You know what? Sometimes I am.
0: You're an idiot.
1: I'm fine with that.
0: You're a jerk. I don't care.
1: I accept that.
0: you're a femme. What?
1: Yeah. You do own a cat and drink wine. That's all I'm saying.
0: not a lot of wine. I can't handle it anymore. We are Red Eye Radio.
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3: Continued southern rains this week. And according to USDA meteorologist Brad Rippey,
4: we are seeing a quasi-tropical system currently inland over deep south Texas, and that is helping to focus some of the heaviest rainfall along the Texas coast early this week.
3: A location that currently prevents it from tropical storm development.
4: To continue to help focus heavy rain over the next several days along first the western Gulf Coast and then the central Gulf Coast. Eventually, some of that residual tropical moisture will work its way toward the southern Appalachians and into the southeast.
3: Meaning an additional 4 to 8 inches of rainfall in a stretch from Texas to Georgia, quenching a previously drought-plagued area and adding the potential of flash flooding. I'm Rod Bain reporting for the U.S. Department of Agriculture in Washington, D.C.
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0: We're on our radio. 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I'm Gary McNamara. Actually, the best one was the woman one time that was getting on my case saying she knew I was secretly gay because I have such a great relationship with my father. 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
0: 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I am a heterosexual. 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
2: News. I'm Sue Guzman. War Secretary Pete Hegseth is in Brussels meeting with NATO defense ministers. He says President Trump's goal is to make the U.S. military defense even stronger.
3: This is not just something we're saying. It's something we're doing through the way we act as well. A $1.5 trillion investment in our defense in FY27 is a message to the world.
2: The first steps taken now to end the conflict with Iran. President Trump signing a memorandum of understanding Wednesday.
4: The agreement requires Iran to open up the Strait of Hormuz for toll-free transit and lifts the U.S. naval blockade.
5: Then it's a memorandum of understanding. If it doesn't get done in 60 days, that's all right. We go back to bombing.
4: President Trump says the U.S. is not providing money to Iran.
2: Fox's Jared Halpern, and up to a million people expected to line Lower Manhattan today for a ticker tape parade honoring the New York Knicks, who won their NBA championship, the first in 53 years. 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
14: Recent survey conducted by Common Sense Media found one-third of teenagers prefer AI companions over humans for serious conversations. There's a term for that, social offloading. And experts we talked to warned that this habit could be stunting emotional growth, leaving an already isolated generation who came of age during the pandemic even less prepared for the messiness of human interaction. Sure, AI can help you polish whatever it is you're looking to say, but that's not very human, right? It's the messiness that makes our interactions with each other so real. It's also what makes them so validating, help us to develop our confidence, our voice, our deep bonds with each other. Psychiatrists we talked to encouraged turning to family or friends when you're struggling to express yourself. They are keen to help. I'm Dr. Sanjay Gupta, helping you live a better life.
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17: And I'm Gary McNamara along with Eric Harley. Coming up in just a minute, more on, quote, the deal, end of quote.
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17: You know, when we talked about the deal, we talked about that really the only defense that you heard from the surrogates of President Trump, outside of the professional ones, were the fact that we don't know everything. And one of the reasons that they were saying that, or you can't trust what the media was reporting when it came to what was in the deal, you can't trust them, let's wait till we hear everything. They weren't defending the things that were being said. They were just saying, we don't know whether they're true. Right. Now we know that everything that we brought up, that the source story said, ended up being true, all of it. And the things being said by the president and J.D. Vance are crazy.
19: Yeah.
17: Listen to this from the president. All right. This is the president talking yesterday about the Strait of Hormuz and admitting we can't beat Iran. That's what he's saying.
18: Yeah.
17: We can't, as after he's talked about we've decimated everything there, there's nothing left. Now he's saying there's no hope that the United States could ever beat them.
18: Right.
17: By what he said right here. Here we go.
5: It's in the low 70s now, right?
20: That's right.
5: That's amazing. So that's what speaks. That speaks louder than words. The alternative would be a worldwide depression. You know, the stupid people want to have a worldwide depression, and they're stupid people. So you can only go so far. You drive somebody into the ground, and a lot of bad things happen. Number one, the strait would never open because they don't like floating billion-dollar ships up and down a strait when there are rockets flying over them and mines all over the place. So the strait would never be open. It wouldn't be open for a long time. So we have a very hot stock market, and we have starting to be a very low oil price. And
17: that's one of the things, and this has been discussed many times before. Trump thinks that everything is an economic transaction with somebody.
18: Right.
17: That they think the same way that we do.
18: Right.
17: That everybody talks, you know, that's why they talk about the $300 billion that, you know, we're going to, you know, the goal is to normalize Iran. And, you know, this is a thing that commercial profit can defeat the Sharia government that exists there.
18: Yeah.
17: And it's just bizarre because so much of what him and Vance are saying is what Obama said. Mm-hmm. And you shake your head going, this is just nuts. Let's go further to this. This is on Trump on a ballistic missile program. Here we go.
5: So we'll be working on a parallel effort with the Gulf nations to address non-nuclear issues, such as the conventional ballistic missiles, which we'll be talking about, and support. I mean, they have to have some because other people have some. You got to have some. Somebody said, you shouldn't give them one. And I have guys, I like some of these guys. But I don't think they're smart.
17: This is the guy, again, you notice what he's doing. Everybody's not smart. Everybody's not stupid. Here is Trump. All right. I'm going to read the quote from Trump. All right. First off, it's in reality, this is from National Review, in reality, Iranian missiles are a huge problem. Because he said, let me just see, maybe he says here, let me finish the quote here. Here we go. All right, here we go.
18: Okay.
5: Sir, you shouldn't let them have any missile. I said, well, what am I going to do? Am I going to let Saudi Arabia have missiles, but they can't have them? Yes, sir. Doesn't work that way, you know. It doesn't work that way. And missiles aren't the problem. Missiles are, they hurt a little location, but they don't blow up the planet.
17: Wow. In reality, Iranian missiles are a huge problem. And you don't have to take it from me. You can take it from Donald Trump. In October of 2017, in announcing his declining to certify Obama's Iran nuclear deal, Trump said, Iran develops, deploys, and proliferates missiles that threaten American troops and our allies. Trump said that under the Obama deal, Iran has received massive sanctions relief while continuing to develop its missiles program. In the same speech, he said that under his strategy, we will address the regime's proliferation of missiles and weapons that threaten its neighbors, global trade, and freedom of navigation. Informally pulling out of Obama's deal in 2018, Trump criticized Iran for exporting dangerous missiles. In May of 2018, when he formally pulled out of the Obama deal, he once again said that Iran exports dangerous missiles and that not only does the deal fail to halt Iran's nuclear ambitions, but it fails to address the regime's development of ballistic missiles that could deliver nuclear warheads. In launching the war in February, Trump told the American people, they've rejected every opportunity to renounce their nuclear ambitions and we can't take it anymore. Instead, they attempted to rebuild their nuclear program and continue developing the long-range missiles that can now threaten our very good friends and allies in Europe, our troops overseas, and could soon reach the American homeland. In making the case during his April primetime speech on the war, he explained that one of the primary rationales for launching it was that Iran's strategy was so obvious. They want to produce as many missiles as possible, and they did with long range possible, and would soon have had missiles that could reach the American homeland, Europe, and virtually any other planet on Earth. One of the reasons that Trump claimed that the war was such a success was precisely was that the U.S. was pounding its missile programs. Now suddenly it doesn't matter. And if you don't change with him, you're stupid. For God's sakes, we all know it. We went in because of the nuclear weapons and the ballistic missiles. That's why we went in.
18: It's as if he's talking about a totally different enemy.
17: I know. It's apps. And then basically saying, you know, we can't stop. We can't stop Iran. You know, and then anybody right. who doesn't agree with it, you're a stupid person if you don't agree with him. He's the one that started the war.
18: Yeah.
17: Started this action. He's the one that said it would be. He said the only. He said it. We didn't say it. He said unconditional surrender was the goal. And now he's reversing everything that he said previously and trying to make it sound like anybody who doesn't agree with him now is stupid. Wow.
18: Yeah.
17: Absolutely just. Yesterday was his worst day, by the way.
18: Yeah, it was all over the place within minutes. I mean, it was just everywhere. He was just scattered.
17: And even, like I said, on here's Fox News here. I saw criticism of Fox News. Oh, they're just going along with everything, which isn't true. But this was on this is Guy Benson on Brett Baer's show. Can't think of the name of it at the moment, but here it is.
19: Well, Brett, I think looking at this holistically, there are three big issues that would need to be resolved. That's what we've been told, at least, vis-a-vis the Iranian regime potentially in a deal like this. One is the nuclear program, of course. Another is the missile program. And a third is support for the terrorism proxies. And based on what we're seeing, two of those three, the latter two, are off the table, it seems, completely, not even part of the conversation toward an eventual agreement. For a lot of people, that's unacceptable, a deal breaker. I happen to think if you can focus on the very top item there and permanently, verifiably, through coercion, eliminate Iran's entire nuclear program, dismantle it completely, that would be a win. That could be a good deal. But to see President Trump today seeming to equivocate a little bit on maybe civilian purpose nuclear program staying in the offing or low-level enrichment, that could cross a line, I think, into bad deal territory. And it's not helpful, in my view, to see the vice president out there publicly saying those people pointing out these concerns and raising these questions are warmongers, or they want hundreds of thousands of troops on the ground, or, you know, they want all the Iranian people dead. He said these things. I don't think that's fair or accurate, and it reminds me of the Obama team and their strawmanning and demagoguery during the JCPOA debate. So a lot of reasonable questions being asked right now.
17: I just wonder what it's like when they all meet. You know, the response about Rubio's expression standing there today.
18: Yeah, it was it did not look good at all.
17: And I know, as you said, we've seen the defense, because we've seen people that have disagreed with us, and the only defense was that everybody was speculating. You know, instead of finding out what was actually in it, now we know what's in it, and all the speculation was right.
18: Right.
17: I didn't find anybody that agreed. You know, that said, well, if that speculation is true, I still agree with it. You really are getting any defense of the president coming from Republicans is milquetoast at best. Like, well, we're hoping for the best and trust the president. How can you trust the president when he talks completely, 180 degrees?
18: Which president or which one? Which version are you trusting? Yeah.
17: The February one, the April one, or the one now?
18: Right.
17: That has a completely different opinion than what he held just a few months ago.
18: Right. Tell me which one you're trusting.
17: And then when you gaslight, when you say things, when you're calling people stupid for going along with the narrative that they believed in you, how they believed you were doing the right thing with Iran, and now calling them stupid because they won't change on a dime and agree with you now.
18: Yeah.
17: You know your argument is weak.
18: Yeah. Yeah.
17: And J.D. Vance's, straw manning is just unbelievable. Mm-hmm. It's like nobody's saying these things. Nobody's saying these things.
18: Right.
17: And the other thing is that's really weak is when they keep, and J.D. Vance has been all over the place talking about, well, that's the propaganda coming from that. That's the propaganda. But we believe this portion, that they really do want to get rid, and they believe they've gone the wrong direction for the last 47 years. Stop it. Stop trying to sell me something that Karine Jean-Pierre would.
18: Right.
17: And I agree with Andrew McCarthy. Trump and J.D. Vance believe that the people that vote for them are imbeciles, that they're idiots.
18: Or that they'll get in line if they're called names.
17: Right. You'll get in line if you're called names because you don't want to offend them.
18: Right.
17: Sorry, but the Republican Party's a little bit different, and conservatives are a little bit different than the Democrat Party.
18: Yep.
17: Issues actually matter, and credibility actually matters.
18: Yep.
17: And right now, this administration doesn't have any on this issue.
18: Nope.
17: None.
18: None.
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14: Recent survey conducted by Common Sense Media found one-third of teenagers prefer AI companions over humans for serious conversations. There's a term for that, social offloading. And experts we talked to warned that this habit could be stunting emotional growth, leaving an already isolated generation who came of age during the pandemic even less prepared for the messiness of human interaction. Sure, AI can help you polish whatever it is you're looking to say, but that's not very human, right? It's the messiness that makes our interactions with each other so real. It's also what makes them so validating, help us to develop our confidence, our voice, our deep bonds with each other. Psychiatrists we talked to encouraged turning to family or friends when you're struggling to express yourself. They are keen to help. I'm Dr. Sanjay Gupta, helping you live a better life.

0: We are Red Eye Radio. He's Eric Carly, and I'm Gary McNamara. I want to play this audio from Mark Halperin
1: from
0: his podcast.
1: Yeah, okay.
0: Here we go. All right.
2: Yes. You got to assume several things. You got to assume that these Iranian leaders are different than the past leaders. Eric Erickson, my friend, conservative commentator, says these are the same people. These are religious zealots whose religion demands that they build a nuclear weapon and destroy Israel. Are these really different people? And one of the striking things that's occurred since the deal was signed, signed and announced and then signed, is the president and the vice president are openly saying this group of Iranian leaders, they're different. Now, the president said that for a while, but they're saying it now emphatically. They're saying this is a good deal. You'll see when you see it. But what makes it a good deal is not necessarily only what's in it. It's that we're dealing with a different kind of Iranian leader. Here's the president.
0: But there you go.
1: Yeah.
0: The president's right. Assuming, as we have said, that people think like him.
1: Right. Right.
0: They're concerned about economics, whether or not they don't think like us.
1: Right. They don't.
0: No.

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7: It now has signatures from both sides.
8: I'm Dave Anthony, Fox News. The U.S.-Iran agreement.
9: Ending the current conflict, reopening the Strait of Hormuz, and preventing Iran from ever obtaining a nuclear weapon. That's what it was all about.
8: And President Trump says if Iran doesn't abide by it, he can go back to bombing. And when signing it after the G7 summit in France, he said he wanted to avoid an economic catastrophe. Iran's president also signed it.
10: The United States will fully end the naval blockade of Iranian ports. The Iranians will ensure safe shipping passage in the Strait of Hormuz and no charge of tolls for at least 60 days. There is going to be a reconstruction plan with many Gulf allies. This is going to be discussed in the days ahead. And the U.S. will agree to end many sanctions on a schedule. This is going to be a tiered system. The Iranians aren't going to receive all of this relief at once. It will be performance-based.
8: Fox's Trey Yingst in Tel Aviv. Democrats and some Republicans in Congress critical of the concessions to Iran. War Secretary Pete Hegseth is at a NATO meeting in Brussels urging allies to do more.
11: NATO 3.0 is post-Cold War recognition that it needs to go back to a real hardline military alliance.
8: And amid questions about the U.S. defense of Europe, Poland, where about 10,000 American troops are stationed, wants a permanent presence.
12: It yesterday approved steps to allow such a base, and the country's deputy defense minister says the United States has expressed interest. The two nations would share the cost. The Trump administration has described Poland as a model ally, but last month suddenly halted a deployment of 4,000 troops.
8: That's Fox's Jonathan Savage. The first tropical storm in the Atlantic this season, forming off the Texas coast, is no longer a storm. Arthur's weakened to a post-tropical cyclone, but it's still an issue moving inland.
13: Still some tornado warnings, some flood warnings now moving up towards the New Orleans area, as we're going to see Arthur continue to kind of batter the coast of the Gulf Coast, probably flooding for the next couple of days.
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8: The U.S.-Iran agreement aims to end a conflict that started with military action. Operation Epic Fury ran from late February into April's ceasefire. A Senate hearing focused on the Army and modernizing it for future warfare.
16: Republican Senator Kip

Golf's next major tournament tees off this hour at Shinnecock Hills Golf Club in New York. It's the U.S. Open. I'm Dave Anthony, and this is Fox News.

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3: 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Depend on it.

Dale Jackson here with you. Thank you very much for joining us. Thank you so much for your time today. And thank you so very much for being here. For those of you who voted yesterday, way to go. You did it. For those of you who didn't, you also made a choice, and I fully support that choice. Congratulations to you. I've gotten a lot of messages over the last 24, well, not the last 24, over the last, I don't know, 11 hours since the polls closed. And I'm going to tell you the truth because I am your friend. Your friendly neighborhood Dale Jackson is here always to help you and be your friend. The ads by Jared Hudson did not cost him the election. The ads by Wes Allen did not cost him the election. They were already losing, and that was a sign of desperation. Okay? That's, I just want to make people understand this, because I'm seeing a lot of, well, you do understand that they lost the election with those ads that question Barry Moore's veteran status. No. No. That's not what happened. It doesn't happen otherwise. If Jared Hudson and Wes Allen

0: down, we're not already down significantly. They don't run the ads. Okay, they don't run the ads. Those things are signs of desperation. Now, again, I mentioned this to Yaffe the other day. Bugsy, look this up for me. What is the percentage of Hail Marys that succeed in professional football? Let's just use the NFL. What is the percentage of Hail Marys that actually succeed? Before she gives me that answer, I'm going to tell you, I'm going to guess it is less than 2%.
1: You're a That's little. Don't
0: give me an answer yet. I want you guys to guess. This is the reason why I didn't look it up. I want you to guess and tell me what percentage of Hail Marys actually succeed. Text that in right now on the ScoutPestControl.com, WVNN, hot take text line. Text me in and tell me what percentage you think of Hail Marys actually succeed. I think it's less than 2%. Bugsy just said something, but as usual, she's a woman talking, so I didn't listen. Okay? So I didn't hear anything she said, but I'm guessing it's less than 2%, and we'll give you guys a minute to figure all of that out. While you're sending that in, I want you to think about this. How many of you switched your votes after the primary to another candidate? Now, technically, you couldn't have voted in the runoff if you didn't vote in the primary. So it goes primary, runoff, general. That's the through line of elections here. So how many of you, and again, I've heard it, a member of the media, I'm not going to tell you who, they're not a regular person on this show, but you do know them, okay, told me that because of the ads, they went from Jared Hudson to Barry Moore in the primary. Runoff, excuse me. So that person exists. They're out there. But again, the ad doesn't run. The attack doesn't happen. None of these things go down unless they're already down. It's not you're saying something happened because of something else, which is the thing that happened. Jared Hudson lost. Why did it happen? Because he ran those ads. That's wrong. Wrong. Okay? That's not the truth. The reason those ads got run is because he was already down. I mean, and they knew it. It was a Hail Mary. Bugsy, you'll like this text. And this has nothing to do with what we're talking about. People are still texting their percentages, but you'll like this.
2: Dale, back off. Bugsy speaks what she wants when she wants.
0: I know. That's the problem. Like, do you not get it?
1: Thank you. I appreciate it.
0: Yeah, that's the issue. The issue is she talks whatever she wants. That's the problem. This is not Dale Jackson and Friends. It's Dale Jackson. No, I'm just kidding. All right, so let's get some of these guesses in here, and we'll give you guys an opportunity to share your point of view. Some of you guys are completely wrong, and I think one of you is just making something up. So we'll give you some of these opportunities here. This is some of your guesses.
2: 10%. 5%, 37%, 99%.
0: Okay, thank you very much. All right, it's not 99%. I believe Bugsy said earlier that I was close. I don't know that for a fact, but Bugsy, what is the percentage?
1: So it depends on whether or not you consider all successful Hail Marys as a success, or if it's just touchdowns as a result. If it's just touchdowns,
0: well, what does that mean?
1: If it results in a touchdown, it's 1-2%.
0: Okay.
1: If it
0: What else could a Hail Mary do? Like just get a completion and not score a touchdown? Okay.
1: For that, it's 9.7%.
0: Really? Okay. Yeah. Well, that's surprising too. Okay. All right. So 1.7%. You said.
1: Yep. No, 9.9%.
0: 1.9%. All right, okay, so I was pretty close. 2%. 2%. So that was these were Hail Marys. The raccoon ad is a Hail Mary. Okay? The raccoon ad is a Hail Mary. And everybody should know that. The attack on his veteran status was a Hail Mary. Hail Marys don't work. Hail Marys happen when you're desperate.
2: Dale, yesterday I wrote in Dick Johnson and Don Bongino.
0: Okay, I'm glad that that's still going on. Thank you so much. And you're lying because there were no write-in spots. But nice try though. I give you that. This is not what I'm talking about when I asked if you switched your vote.
2: I did switch. Had to. Two of the people I voted for in the primary did not make it to the runoff.
0: That's not what I'm talking about. My question is this. Did any of you go from voting for a candidate that you then changed your position on during the runoff because of what happened in it? For a large portion, the answer would be no. And the reason why I bring that up is the only people I've heard from who switched their votes in the primary to the runoff were this.
2: After his interview with you, I changed my vote from Jared Hudson to Barry Moore.
0: Heard that a lot. There is a lot of that going on out there. But again, as much as I would love to take credit for this, and I'm going to, don't let this little bit of humility get to you. I had nothing to do with it. It was because they were down and they were desperate and they were trying to come up with something, and they couldn't pull it off. They couldn't pull it off. They tried. We'll get more of your responses to that. So my question again is this. You voted for a guy in the general, the primary. He made it into the runoff and you switched your votes. Who did that? To who? That's what I'm asking you here real quick this morning. We'll get some of your answers here. But again, I just want you to know this. Donald Trump's endorsement was the number one thing. There's no other way to look at it. Barry Moore and John Wall both blew out their opponents. He blew them out. And just think about this, okay? Wes Allen had won statewide races before. He was the Secretary of State. And he got destroyed by John Wall. And I'll tell you what, the political class would tell you, John Wall, and I voted for Wes Allen. I'm just telling you this right now. The political class would tell you John Wall is not your ideal candidate. He comes off as Bugsy. You acknowledge this to me if you agree with this. He's quirky, right? Weird?
1: Yeah, I like it, though.
0: Well, of course you do because you're quirky and weird. But I'm saying you would say he's quirky and weird, and Wes Allen is Mr. Buttoned-up polished politician. That's why I liked Wes Allen. I think he did a good job as the Secretary of State. I'm okay with that competent level of government moving forward. I like that. I lean more towards that. Jeff Poore will tell you, Dale Jackson's the establishment guy, right? I lean sometimes more towards the establishment than towards like the upstart, maybe the weird candidate. Jared Hudson, he's kind of not a weird guy. I don't think that's the right way to put it. But he's a more non-traditional candidate. Some people find that appealing. I don't really find that appealing. I want my politicians to be better than me. Straighter than me. That's what I want. And I mean that not straight in the Michelle Obama's a man sense, but straight in the other sense. I want them to be like more buttoned up, I guess would be the best way to say that. All right. We'll get some of your responses. Get some of your thoughts. Who'd you switch from? Why'd you switch? I already know the answers, and we'll share those with you next. Stay tuned.
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0: 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Bill Jackson here with you. Thank you so very much for joining us. We appreciate you being here, and boy, do we appreciate you every single day. And it is time for us to sit back and think about something that's very important, the stupid-ass geese. I hate them. I absolutely despise them, and I despise every single person who is trying to save these geese. It is a mistake. It is the height of, and I'm going to say this, the gynocracy. Okay? We are allowing our culture to be run by people who just have enough time to complain. That's it. That's it. If it's 2 o'clock on a Tuesday and you show up somewhere with a protest sign, I'm going to tell you this right now. You shouldn't get your way. In fact, whatever you're advocating for, you should lose. Continue.
1: They're the perfect opponents to an HOA then. Both people have too much time on their hands.
0: Correct. Absolutely correct. So I'm just telling you. If you're showing up at 2 o'clock on a Tuesday, whatever your position is, should lose. That's it. That's it. It's the end of the conversation. All right. It is actually the end of the conversation, because before we go, we got Chris Love coming up here in a little bit. I want to play something from this J.D. Vance interview from The View yesterday, because I think it is absolutely hilarious. Listen to this.
7: What did black people do to this administration that has allowed it to really stigmatize folks of color? And you know how hard it is. You have folks of color in your family.
8: Sure.
7: So when you see, you know, things, the Emmett Till stuff coming down, or them doing all kinds of removal of information of black heroes, how does that sit with you?
8: Well, what exactly are you talking about, Whoopi? Because you just
0: Okay, let's stop right there. So he said Emmett Till was the kid. He's getting crushed online for saying Emmett Till was the kid. Emmett Till returned to as a kid. I've never heard that. How dare he say such a thing? Well, Emmett Till was a kid. That's exactly what it was. And he was trying to talk about what happened there. And she just motor mouthing her way through this. But watch what happens here.
7: So in a lot of the
9: museums
7: that just there's so many where they're taking down the actual history that happened in this country. Slavery happened, all kinds of stuff happened, and it seems that it has been very easy for this administration to remove that. And
0: all right, so what, give me some specific examples. Museums, and someone else said DOD. Here's what's funny about this. She said the words, there are so many that I can't think of one. Okay, this is the equivalent of someone saying the jokes write themselves. And you'll notice that every time on this show when someone says that, I always say, well, why don't you tell me one then? And nobody can ever come up with one, because that's just a saying you use when you don't have an actual joke. Oh, this is so dumb. The jokes, they write themselves. Oh, yeah, why don't you give me one? They got nothing here. They've got absolutely nothing to say here. And J.D. Vance went right into the lion's den and said, go ahead, take your best shot. And these women, listen to what she said. She said, oh, you know, you have a black person in your family. And then later on they said, or excuse me, a person of color in your family. And later on they said, well, you're Catholic. They take all these things and say, well, don't you like tacos? I mean, it's the equivalent of that. Who's going to wipe your ass when you're old? Albert Einstein was an immigrant. And you say that these things sound crazy. These are all their arguments. Okay? You're supposed to take their position because they know that you have these things in your life, so therefore you have to take these positions. Why would I care what Joy Behar says about my faith? Why would I care about that? Well, you're a Christian, so you have to this. You like tacos, don't you? And if you think I'm joking, these are the things that are said. It's crazy. Instead of actually making arguments, they appeal to emotion. And J.D. Vance says, basically, we're not doing racial quotas anymore. The immigration issue's out of control, and we need to get it under control because of all the human trafficking that was going on. And they said, well, let's talk about this administration. That they don't have anything to say. Chris, I cut you off. Go ahead. I'll give you time to jump in here.
10: Yeah, I mean, it's all emotionalism. It makes you, we're a great country, but I'm telling you, that 19th Amendment was a terrible idea. It just hasn't gone the right way. I don't care if that offends anyone. Our country would be so much better if we didn't have people like The View having the right to make policy like this. I mean, it's ridiculous, and JD handled that amazingly well. Kep is cool. That's why I think he'd be a great candidate in 2028.
0: Yeah, I agree. I agree. It's going to be Marco Rubio, though, just so you know.
10: Yeah, I would pick Rubio, too. I just think Vance, I think either one would be great, but yeah
0: it's going to be Marco Rubio unless he decides to demur and be the vice president. And that's what I think is going to happen. But anyway, we'll come back. Chris Love is with us next. Limestone County Democrat Chair. Stay tuned.
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1: Fox News, I'm CJ Papa. The U.S. and Iran signed a deal that marks the ceasefire extension, opens the Strait of Hormuz, and...
2: Within this deal includes an immediate end to the war on all fronts, including Lebanon, respect to sovereignty and territorial integrity of Iran. The final deal must be reached within 60 days, but there is a possibility for an extension if those negotiations are going well.
1: That's Fox's Trey Yanks in Tel Aviv. Oil at its lowest since March. AAA says the price of a gallon of regular gas is now under $4 nationally. The manhunt continues for other suspects linked to the alleged terror plot during Sunday's UFC event at the White House, while one person in custody will stand before a judge.
3: 32-year-old in Missouri, that man, Daniel Eskridge, is set to appear in court today on conspiracy charges.
1: That is Fox's Chandley Painter reporting this morning. 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
10: House.
5: All right, so there's a lot happening here. We've got results in the primary runoff. Andrew Sneed is the nominee for the Democratic Party. He beat Carol Candace Duvalet. I'll tell you why she beat him. He beat her. Okay, the Democrat primary for Congress in the 5th Congressional District consisted of three people in the beginning. An Antifa nutjob in Jeremy DeVito. Someone who thought that they were running for HOA president and who thought they were going to basically bully their way through it. And with I'm the most pure, which they tried to run like a pure leftist, I'm the most leftist campaign. That was, again, one was a lunatic, one was a leftist, but maybe a leftist in a pantsuit. And the other was trying to be a modern-day normal Democrat. Maybe an Obama-era 2008 Democrat. That's Andrew Snead. And Andrew Snead made it through the election. Okay, that's what happened. He is the best candidate if they want a shot at beating Dale Strong, which I don't think they have. He's also the best candidate that will, I believe, help them in maybe some of the other races. House District 10, that's going to be one that they're going to have to watch for Republicans. Marilyn Lance could hold that seat. And Tom Butler's old seat, John Roberts, on the Republican side is running for it. The name escapes me on the Democratic side at this particular point in time. But those two races are the two you got to think about. And they're connected. It's a House district and a Senate district. House District 10 and a Senate District 2 are the two that I think are in most in play here. I keep hearing people tell me about District 7 with Sam Gavan, but he's going to waltz in. I'm not worried about him at all. He's got the Dale Jackson show rub. He's got nothing to worry about. There's no question there. All right. Let's go ahead and get to some of your thoughts here. And my question was, what'd you guys change your vote on? And I know the answer. I am well aware of the answer here before I even ask the question. And it confirms exactly what I thought.
10: I think trying to say Moore wasn't truthful about his service in National Guard backfired.
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5: 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More of your thoughts on the text line. Here we go.
10: I voted for Hudson in the primary, but when the owner why thing he had for the runoff was, I'm more of a veteran than you. I refuse to support him.
5: I heard a lot of that. I think that's true. I mean, the race is already over, but I heard a lot of that.
10: Dale, my dad goes to church with Jared Hudson in Gardendale, and he still couldn't talk me into voting for him after those pathetic ads against Barry Moore.
5: Yep. And whether you want to believe it or not, and these candidates will tell you, I didn't run those ads. You're still going to have to eat them, okay? You got to eat those ads, all right? That's as simple as it is. You have to eat those ads. When they're about you, you care. When they are about what's going on in the world, you can maybe push it aside. But when they're personal, they're going to attach that to you. And if you're running them, you're going to eat them. And that's it. If your friends and allies are running them, you're going to eat them. If you're asked about it and you can't really answer, you're going to have to eat it. And it would be the other thing, but shh. With the it at the end. Okay, that's how it works.
10: I voted for Alan. I thought you were a Wall fan.
5: I do like Wall. I like Wall a lot for the reasons I just said. He's kind of weird. He's quirky. But I again, the reason why I voted for Wes Allen, and I'll stand by this, and I've told John Wall this as well. Wes Allen did a good job as the Secretary of State. I appreciated his professionalism, and sometimes being a buttoned-up guy is good. I mean, I look at it like this. Imagine if you ran Jay Town for office. What are you getting in that situation? Yeah, you're getting a little bit of a firebrand. Sure. But what is he at his heart of hearts? He's a buttoned-up lawyer. I mean, that's what he is. He is a buttoned-up lawyer, a professional, and sometimes you want that. A lot of people say they don't. I also, the Trump endorsement ruled the day here. Keep that in mind, too. One more.
10: I changed from Hudson to Moore after your interview, and he refused to answer your question about Moore being a veteran. Neither yes nor no would have changed my mind, but his prevarication annoyed me.
5: Yep. I think it's a lot of it. You know why? Because when your entire shtick is I'm not a politician, and then you start exposing yourself as a politician, there's something to be said about that. Okay, just keep that in mind. There's something to be said about that. A good question just came in on the text line, and I'm going to answer it when we come back. It's a really good question, and I'm going to ask some people about it today, but that is a really good question. You're going to hear it next. Get your questions in now, 866-494-WVNN.
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5: Oil prices hovering around $75 a barrel right now, but we're basically on a three-month low, so that's good. At least we're moving in the right direction. The story, of course, is that oil prices might not go back to normal anytime soon. That's what you're going to hear every time. The analysts get that pretty much wrong every single time. So we are watching as the price of oil continues to drop. Goldman Sachs put out a statement saying its oil price forecast for it dropping significantly is down, and they're saying it's going to drop more as time goes on. So that's what they're pushing, and that's what they're saying. So we'll see where that all goes as we move through the program. A lot of you have a lot of thoughts and a lot of questions, and I got to tell you, I got to call BS on some of this.
10: Dale considers himself as a savior of doomed campaigns, yet he couldn't save angry old Mo Brooks. What's up with that?
5: I didn't know that I would consider myself a savior of doomed campaigns. I believe yesterday I got this all 100% correct. I got it all right. I voted for Wes Allen, but I thought John Wall was going to win. I said that. I've been saying that for weeks. I said Barry Moore was going to win, and he did. I said Katherine Robertson was going to win, and she did. I said that Jim Ziegler was going to win, and he did. I voted for William Matthews, but I don't think he did enough to campaign. Prince William was my guy, and he lost. So I'm sorry. What do you want me to say? I think if you're looking for a fair broker here, I'm the guy, and I'll tell you why. I'll tell you why I'm the guy. I will tell you straight up, what I'm going to do, when I'm going to do it, and what I think is going to happen. And I told you that right away. I said, I'll vote for Wes Allen, but I think he loses, and he did. So I don't know what you want me to tell you. So, no, I never consider myself the savior of doom campaigns. I don't know what that means. I'm assuming that that's Jared Hudson-esque butthurt. That's what I'm assuming. And so the implication would be that I pulled Jared Hudson's campaign to the depths of the watery grave. Let's put it that way. And sure, man. If that's what we're at, sure. Okay, good. Here's another question that just came in.
10: Considering everyone made a big deal of so many Democrats voting in the original primary, what, if anything, do you make of this?
5: Okay, so then he sends an image of the number of people that voted in different races. So the races are the Democrat primary where Everett Wes defeated Dakari Lariat, 54-45. But there were 92,000 votes cast. That's how many votes were cast. In the Republican nomination for that same seat, Jared Hudson lost to Barry Moore, 173,000 to 137,000, meaning there were 310,758 votes to 92,000 votes. So you're looking at like three and some change times more of Republican votes. Again, runoffs are weird. I don't know what you can make of it. General election is going to have a different electorate. That much is true. The Democratic Party, I mean, they didn't really have anything interesting going on. Did you see a single Everett West ad? Did anyone see one? Did anyone see an Everett West ad? If Everett West walked into your workplace today and said, "Hi, my name's Everett West," would you know that was Everett West? If he said, "Hi, my name is Everett West and I'm running for United States Senate," would you know that he's Everett West running for the United States Senate? Of course you wouldn't know that. Of course you wouldn't know that. You'd have no idea. You would have absolutely no idea. And you look at some of these like stories. West beats Lariat for Alabama Democratic nomination. It's like, oh, that's nice. Look at those guys. They're doing it. They're doing it, guys. They're doing it. And it's like, okay, cool, man. And you just kind of wonder, what is the prognosis on those particular campaigns? And the prognoses aren't that good. Let's put it that way. The prognosis ain't that good.
10: So, he won this elected with less than 12% of all registered voters participating today. The average citizen did not participate in this election.
5: Wrong! Wrong! Wrong! Not participating is a choice. They made that choice. They did not participate. Don't give me this like the average voter didn't vote in this nonsense. That's why Kamala Harris lost. Okay, that's the argument they made there. That's why, okay, that's a choice. Not going to the polls is a choice. So no, I'm not buying that. Not buying that.
10: Did Fox News engage in election interference and suppress the vote for Hudson?
5: Yes, that is finally somebody understands exactly what happened. Thank you. This is a very important point that you all need to understand. Jared Hudson's polling was so very good that Fox News and the internet continuously told you that he was going to win. And it was part of a scheme in order to convince you that he was going to win, and therefore, you would not go to the polls. That's what it was. Fox News was in on the bit. So were a bunch of influencers who totally were not paid, who were totally not paid. And I'm sorry, some of the stuff that we saw from the social media crowd is so inorganic and silly that I was just like, this is embarrassing. I mean, it really was. It was embarrassing stuff. You would have random guys who cover nothing but national politics all of a sudden having very strong opinions about the Alabama Senate race. They couldn't tell you where Opelika is. They would call Arab. I mean, these are people who have no idea what they're talking about. Yet they had some very strong thoughts at the end. And again, I warned you of this, and I've been telling you this for a long time, and I will continue telling you this. Where the tower is, the power is. There is no internet that's going to help you win an election. There is no internet that's going to pull that off for you. It's just not going to happen. The internet is not real life. You silo yourself off into different groups where you get fed the stuff you want to be fed. You then eat that stuff and you gobble it up. And while your greedy little fat face is gobbling up all that food, you're looking around the room like you have eaten chicken wings and you're going, this is mine. I don't like anyone that has anything different. And you don't consume anything any different. You just get fed the same thing over and over again. And eventually, like Yaffe, you get diabetes. Okay? And you lose your eyesight. And you lose your ability to see. And you don't know what's going on outside of your little world. Because the internet ain't real life. And I will continue telling you that. Until you understand. The internet's not real life. I mean, that's it. That is it. The internet is not real life. If the internet was real life, a raccoon ad would win you the election. If the internet was real life, an army of bots that have mysteriously disappeared now that went on the attack, and I'm not even saying they're paid or inorganic or anything like this. What I'm saying is I was bombarded over the weekend. I was bombarded over the weekend by people who I had never heard from before, never, no idea who they were, who came out and insisted that I, Dale Jackson, was an ignorant fraud who knows nothing about the state of Alabama, and I was a dumbass who would never understand how the people were reacting to Jared Hudson. I mean, look at his social media. Look at all the people who came to me to tell me what a fraud I am. How could you do this? How could you say this? You're not a veteran. Like, these are the things I would get. These are the things I would get. Okay? Now ask yourself, is this person paying attention to the discourse? Is the person who writes this paying attention to the discourse?
10: I care. How do I know you did not spend any time in the military without asking? You don't care.
5: Yeah. I mean, that's it. I don't care because I never spent time in the military, so I'll allow people to have stolen valor. That's the reasoning. That's the reasoning. Other great stuff like this. This is other great stuff.
10: Hey, weird question, but have you ever written for AL.com under pseudonym?
5: I believe that question is, have you ever written for AL.com under a pseudonym? I mean, sure. I mean, I guess. Yeah, I mean, yes. But, no, not really. I'm Dale Jackson everywhere. But it's kind of amazing. These are the kind of things that are said by people who don't understand what they're actually doing. Instead, they are just on the attack and on the assault because their particular candidate of that moment is losing. And they are on the attack. And it doesn't work. It doesn't work, guys. It doesn't work. You're not winning a campaign on Dale Jackson's Facebook page. Okay? It's just not going to happen. You're not winning a campaign by being the most obnoxious Twitter army that you can possibly be. You're not doing that. Okay? You win a campaign two ways. Door knocking and money. Those are the ways you win campaigns. Door knocking and money. That's it. That's it. The internet is still not real life. The radio ads, they work. TV ads, they work. You can continue pretending I'm going to invest a bunch of money in my social media operation. Okay, go right ahead. You're going to lose. I mean, that's how it is. That's a lesson. That's your lesson here. It's not about me as much as I wish it was. It's not. What my interactions with Jared Hudson, did they hurt his campaign? Yes, of course they did. But his campaign was already over at that point. Stay tuned.
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22: I'm Dave Anthony, Fox News, and Iran's president just posted on X after agreeing to end the conflict with the U.S. Peace will be realized in the shadow of mutual respect, though President Trump says...
23: It's a memorandum of understanding. If it doesn't get done in 60 days, it's all right. We go back to bombing. You know, I don't want to do that because it's so good. But we might have to.
22: The president signed it at the end of the G7 summit in France, saying he wanted to avoid an economic catastrophe, opening the Strait of Hormuz to oil and other shipping and lifting the U.S. blockade of Iran's ports. But as Fox's Trey Yingst reports, talks continue.
2: It is opening up these more detailed negotiations as it relates to Iran's nuclear program. And U.S. officials have indicated that the missile program and the support of regional proxies is something that will be discussed during this time as well. Certainly, there are Gulf countries that are concerned also, because they saw the incoming Iranian fire during Operation Epic Fury. But again, this is a ceasefire extension. This is not the broad peace deal that the United States is looking for with Iran.
22: Iran also gets sanctions relief and access to unfrozen assets and a reconstruction fund. Some Republicans in Congress are critical. Democratic Senate leader Chuck Schumer posted on X, "We're worse off than before the war started. Oil prices are falling more than 1%. Gas is down again. AAA's national average for regular now $3.99 a gallon. That is 57 cents less than the peak of the price surge last month, still about a dollar more than before the Iran conflict started. There's a NATO meeting in Brussels. War Secretary Pete Hegseth is there.
24: It needs to go back to a real hardline military alliance.
25: Referred to by Secretary Hegseth as NATO 3.0, capable of deterring any threat. He's promising to be candid about what the United States expects allies to do to make that happen. The Trump administration wants to be less involved in defending Europe. Last year, at a summit of NATO leaders, most members promised to spend more on defense.
22: That's Jonathan Savage. 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
22: Three plane crashes in 3 days are being investigated. 12 died when a flight full of skydivers went down in Butler, Missouri Sunday. One died Tuesday night in Texas after a small plane tried to make an emergency landing on a highway in Laredo. Five survived when people got out of their cars and helped rescuers get them from the burning plane. Nobody, though, survived what happened in California.
29: Officials at Edwards Air Force Base say the eight men killed when a B-52 bomber crashed Monday were dedicated professionals, beloved family members, and irreplaceable teammates. Identifying the victims as 53-year-old Colonel Gregory Watson, 50-year-old retired Lieutenant Colonel Miles Middleton, 40-year-old Lieutenant Colonel Gabriel Estrella, 34-year-old Major Alexander Davis, 40-year-old Major Robert D., 35-year-old Major Brad Hovey, 32-year-old Jeremy Smith, and 41-year-old Christopher Reicher. The group is taking part in a routine test mission as part of a radar modernization program. Kristen Goodwin, Fox News.
22: On Wall Street, the day after the Federal Reserve decided to leave interest rates unchanged, stock futures are rising following a sell-off when the Dow dropped 507 points from its record high. Golf's third major tournament of the year just got underway about a half hour ago in New York, and in about a half hour from now, a former champion tees off, hoping he's healthy enough.
30: 8 years since Brooks Koepka won his second straight U.S. Open at Shinnecock Hills. He's back on Eastern Long Island to compete in the 126th U.S. Open. Koepka hopeful his body will hold up. This past Sunday, he withdrew from the Canadian Open because of nerve issues and admitted his grip on his clubs

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Dale Jackson here with you. Thank you very much for joining us. Thank you so much for your time today. And thank you so very much for being here. For those of you who voted yesterday, way to go. You did it. For those of you who didn't, you also made a choice, and I fully support that choice. Congratulations to you. I've gotten a lot of messages over the last 11 hours since the polls closed. And I'm going to tell you the truth because I am your friend. Your friendly neighborhood Dale Jackson is here always to help you and be your friend. The ads by Jared Hudson did not cost him the election. The ads by Wes Allen did not cost him the election.

0: They were already losing, and that was a sign of desperation. Okay? That's, I just want to make people understand this, because I'm seeing a lot of, well, you do understand that they lost the election with those ads that question Barrymore's veteran status. No. That's not what happened. It doesn't happen otherwise. If Jared Hudson and Wes Allen were not already down significantly, they don't run the ads. Okay, they don't run the ads. Those things are signs of desperation. Now, again, I mentioned this to Yaffe the other day. Bugsy, look this up for me. What is the percentage of Hail Marys that succeed in professional football? Let's just use the NFL. What is the percentage of Hail Marys that actually succeed? Before she gives me that answer, I'm going to tell you, I'm going to guess it is less than 2%.
1: You're a little.
0: Don't give me an answer yet. I want you guys to guess. This is the reason why I didn't look it up. I want you to guess and tell me what percentage of Hail Marys actually succeed. Text that in right now on the ScoutPestControl.com, WVNN, hot take text line. Text me in and tell me what percentage you think of Hail Marys actually succeed. I think it's less than 2%. Bugsy just said something, but as usual, she's a woman talking, so I didn't listen. Okay? So I didn't hear anything she said, but I'm guessing it's less than 2%, and we'll give you guys a minute to figure all of that out. While you're sending that in, I want you to think about this. How many of you switched your votes after the primary to another candidate? Now, technically, you couldn't have voted in the runoff if you didn't vote in the primary. So it goes primary, runoff, general. That's the through line of elections here. So how many of you, I've heard it, a member of the media, I'm not going to tell you who, they're not a regular person on this show, but you do know them, okay, told me that because of the ads, they went from Jared Hudson to Barrymore in the primary. Runoff, excuse me. So that person exists. They're out there. But again, the ad doesn't run. The attack doesn't happen. None of these things go down unless they're already down. It's not you're saying something happened because of something else, which is the thing that happened. Jared Hudson lost. Why did it happen? Because he ran those ads. That's wrong. Wrong. Okay? That's not the truth. The reason those ads got run is because he was already down. I mean, and they knew it. It was a Hail Mary. Bugsy, you'll like this text. And this has nothing to do with what we're talking about. People are still texting their percentages, but you'll like this.
2: Dale, back off. Bugsy speaks what she wants when she wants.
0: I know. That's the problem. Like, do you not get it?
1: Thank you. I appreciate it.
0: Yeah, that's the issue. The issue is she talks whatever she wants. That's the problem. This is not Dale Jackson and Friends. It's Dale Jackson. No, I'm just kidding. All right, so let's get some of these guesses in here, and we'll give you guys an opportunity to share your point of view. Some of you guys are completely wrong, and I think one of you is just making something up. So we'll give you some of these opportunities here. This is some of your guesses.
2: 10%. 5%, 37%, 99%.
0: Okay, thank you very much. All right. It's not 99%. I believe Bugsy said earlier that I was close. I don't know that for a fact, but Bugsy, what is the percentage?
1: So it depends on whether or not you consider all successful Hail Marys as a success, or if it's just touchdowns as a result. If it's just touchdowns,
0: what does that mean? If they
1: if it results in a touchdown, it's 1 to 2%.
0: Okay.
1: If it does anything,
0: what else could a Hail Mary? What else could a Hail Mary do? Like just get a completion and not score a touchdown? Okay.
1: For that, it's 9.7%.
0: Really? Okay. Yeah. Well, that's surprising too. Okay. All right. So 1.7%. You said.
1: No, 9.9%.
0: All right, okay, so I was pretty close. 2%. 2%. So that was these were Hail Marys. The raccoon ad is a Hail Mary. Okay? The raccoon ad is a Hail Mary. And everybody should know that. The attack on his veteran status was a Hail Mary. Hail Marys don't work. Hail Marys happen when you're desperate.
2: Dale, yesterday I wrote in Dick Johnson and Don Bongino.
0: Okay, I'm glad that that's still going on. Thank you so much. And you're lying, because there were no write-in spots. But nice try, though. I give you that. This is not what I'm talking about when I asked if you switched your vote.
2: I did switch. Had to. Two of the people I voted for in the primary did not make it to the runoff.
0: That's not what I'm talking about. My question is this. Did any of you go from voting for a candidate that you then changed your position on during the runoff because of what happened in it? For a large portion, the answer would be no. And the reason why I bring that up is the only people I've heard from who switched their votes in the primary to the runoff were this.
2: After his interview with you, I changed my vote from Jared Hudson to Barry Moore.
0: Heard that a lot. There is a lot of that going on out there. But again, as much as I would love to take credit for this, and I'm going to, don't let this little bit of humility get to you. I had nothing to do with it. It was because they were down and they were desperate, and they were trying to come up with something, and they couldn't pull it off. They tried. We'll get more of your responses to that. So my question again is this. You voted for a guy in the general, the primary. He made it into the runoff and you switched your votes. Who did that? To who? That's what I'm asking you here real quick this morning. We'll get some of your answers here. But again, I just want you to know this. Donald Trump's endorsement was the number one thing. There's no other way to look at it. Barry Moore and John Wall both blew out their opponents. He blew them out. And just think about this, okay? Wes Allen had won statewide races before. He was the Secretary of State. And he got destroyed by John Wall. And I'll tell you what, the political class would tell you, John Wall, and I voted for Wes Allen. I'm just telling you this right now. The political class would tell you John Wall is not your ideal candidate. He comes off as Bugsy. You acknowledge this to me if you agree with this. He's quirky, right? Weird?
1: Yeah, I like it, though.
0: Well, of course you do, because you're quirky and weird. But I'm saying you would say he's quirky and weird, and Wes Allen is Mr. Buttoned-up, polished politician. That's why I liked Wes Allen. I think he did a good job as the Secretary of State. I'm okay with that competent level of government moving forward. I like that. I lean more towards that. Jeff Poore will tell you, Dale Jackson's the establishment guy, right? I lean sometimes more towards the establishment than towards, like, the upstart, maybe the weird candidate. Jared Hudson. He's kind of a, not a weird guy. I don't think that's the right way to put it. But he's a more non-traditional candidate. Some people find that appealing. I don't really find that appealing. I want my politicians to be better than me. Straighter than me. That's what I want. And I mean that not straight in the Michelle Obama's a man sense, but straight in the other sense. I want them to be, like, more buttoned up, I guess would be the best way to say that. All right, we'll get some of your responses, get some of your thoughts. Who'd you switch from? Why'd you switch? I already know the answers, and we'll share those with you next. Stay tuned.
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5: Good morning, everybody. I'm Way 31's Jada White. We are hearing from Jackson County school leaders this morning about a registered sex offender who volunteered at Skyline High School. It's a story that's clinched parents' attention across North Alabama all week. And the superintendent says that sex offender had written rules for being on campus, but that they later banned him after he violated those rules. They are also adamant that Jackson County Schools never hired or even considered hiring that sex offender. A Jackson County teacher and basketball coach are on administrative leave this morning, pending the outcome of an investigation. School leaders did not name the teacher or coach, nor did they say why they're investigating them or which school they work at. Right now, we are working to learn if this is part of the investigation into the sex offender volunteering at Skyline High School. With Way 31 News, I'm Jada White.
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8: Quite the warm start to your Thursday morning. Temperatures in the upper 70s, lower 80s, and that's pretty much where we will stay for afternoon highs today. Showers and thunderstorms moving in by the late morning hours and staying with us throughout the day. From the Way 31 Storm Tracker Weather Center, I'm meteorologist Amber Kulick.
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0: 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Bill Jackson here with you. Thank you so very much for joining us. We appreciate you being here, and boy, do we appreciate you every single day. And it is time for us to sit back and think about something that's very important, the stupid-ass geese. I hate them. I absolutely despise them, and I despise every single person who is trying to save these geese. It is a mistake. It is the height of, and I'm going to say this, the gynocracy. Okay? We are allowing our culture to be run by people who just have enough time to complain. That's it. If it's 2 o'clock on a Tuesday and you show up somewhere with a protest sign, I'm going to tell you this right now. You shouldn't get your way. In fact, whatever you're advocating for, you should lose. Continue.
1: They're the perfect opponents to an HOA then. Both people have too much time on their hands.
0: Correct. Absolutely correct. So I'm just telling you. If you're showing up at 2 o'clock on a Tuesday, whatever your position is should lose. That's it. It's end of the conversation. All right. It is actually the end of the conversation because before we go, we got Chris Love coming up here in a little bit. I want to play something from this J.D. Vance interview from The View yesterday because I think it is absolutely hilarious. Listen to this.
10: What did black people do to this administration that has allowed it to really stigmatize folks of color? And you know how hard it is. You have folks of color in your family.
11: Sure.
10: So when you see, you know, things, the Emmett Till stuff coming down or them doing all kinds of removal of information of black heroes, how does that sit with you?
11: Well, what exactly are you talking about, Whoopi? Because I want to know what she's.
0: Okay, let's stop right there. So he said Emmett Till was the kid. He's getting crushed online for saying Emmett Till was the kid.
12: I've never heard Emmett Till
0: returned to as a kid. I've never heard that. How dare he say such a thing? Well, Emmett Till was a kid. That's exactly what it was. And he was trying to talk about what happened there. And she just motor mouthing her way through this. But watch what happens here.
10: So in a lot of the
13: museums
10: that just there's so many I where they're taking down the actual history that happened in this country. Slavery happened, all kinds of stuff happened, and it seems that it has been very easy for this administration to remove that. And
0: all right, so what, give me some specific examples. Museums, someone else said DOD. Here's what's funny about this. She said the words, there are so many that I can't think of one. Okay, this is the equivalent of someone saying the jokes write themselves. And you'll notice that every time on this show when someone says that, I always say, well, why don't you tell me one then? And nobody can ever come up with one because that's just a saying you use when you don't have an actual joke. Oh, this is so dumb. The jokes, they write themselves. Oh, yeah, why don't you give me one? They got nothing here. They've got absolutely nothing to say here. And J.D. Vance went right into the lion's den and said, go ahead, take your best shot. And these women, listen to what she said. She said, oh, you know, you have a black person in your family. And then later on they said, or excuse me, a person of color in your family. And later on they said, well, you're Catholic. They take all these things and say, well, don't you like tacos? I mean, it's the equivalent of that. Who's going to wipe your ass when you're old? Albert Einstein was an immigrant. And you say that these things sound crazy. These are all their arguments. Okay? You're supposed to take their position because they know that you have these things in your life, so therefore you have to take these positions. Why would I care what Joy Behar says about my faith? Why would I care about that? Well, you're a Christian, so you have to this. You like tacos, don't you? And if you think I'm joking, these are the things that are said. It's crazy. Instead of actually making arguments, they appeal to emotion. And J.D. Vance says, basically, we're not doing racial quotas anymore. The immigration issue's out of control, and we need to get it under control because of all the human trafficking that was going on. And they said, well, let's talk about this administration. That they don't have anything to say. Chris, I cut you off. Go ahead. I'll give you time to jump in here.
12: Yeah, I mean, it's all emotionalism. It makes you, we're a great country, but I'm telling you, that 19th Amendment was a terrible idea. It just hasn't gone the right way. I don't care if that offends anyone. Our country would be so much better if we didn't have people like The View having the right to make policy like this. I mean, it's ridiculous, and J.D. handled that amazingly well. Kep is cool. That's why I think he'd be a great candidate in 2028.
0: Yeah, I agree. I agree. It's going to be Marco Rubio, though, just so you know.
12: Yeah, I would pick Rubio too. I just think Vance. I think either one would be great, but yeah,
0: it's gonna be Marco Rubio unless he decides to demur and be the vice president. And that's what I think is gonna happen. But anyway, we'll come back. Chris Love is with us next, Limestone County Democrat Chair. Stay tuned.
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15: Fox News, I'm Gianna Gelosi. Overnight, President Trump signed the Memorandum of Understanding, formally marking the ceasefire extension with Iran.
16: It's a Memorandum of Understanding. If it doesn't get done in 60 days, that's all right. We go back to bombing. You know, I don't want to do that because it's so good.
15: Within the deal, it will end the naval blockade, reopen the Strait of Hormuz toll-free for 60 days, so there will be more talks to take place to determine the next steps after that. It calls for Iran to dilute its highly enriched uranium. It would lift sanctions on Iran. The U.S. will help develop, quote, at least $300 billion for the reconstruction and economic development of the Islamic Republic of Iran. Fox's Alex Hogan, millions of people are lining lower Manhattan today for a ticker tape parade honoring the New York Knicks after they won their first NBA championship in 53 years. America's listening to Fox News.
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18: 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Well, this year, spinach topped the list, followed by kale, collard, mustard greens, strawberries, grapes, nectarines, peaches, cherries, apples, blackberries, pears, potatoes, and blueberries. 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Point is, though, you could consider buying these items organic if and when you can, and then taking extra care when you wash them. The FDA recommends rinsing all fruits and vegetables, even the ones that are organic, under running water that is slightly warmer than room temperature. Don't use soap, bleach, or any fancy produce washes. 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
0: All right, so there's a lot happening here. We've got results in the primary rumble. Andrew Sneed is the nominee for the Democratic Party. He beat Candace Duvalet. I'll tell you why she beat her. He beat her. Okay, the Democrat primary for Congress in the 5th Congressional District consisted of three people in the beginning. An Antifa nutjob in Jeremy DeVito. Someone who thought that they were running for HOA president and who thought they were going to basically bully their way through it. And with I'm the most pure, which they tried to run like a pure leftist, I'm the most leftist campaign. That was, again, one was a lunatic, one was a leftist, but maybe a leftist in a pantsuit. And the other was trying to be a modern-day normal Democrat. Maybe an Obama-era 2008 Democrat. That's Andrew Sneed. And Andrew Sneed made it through the election. Okay, that's what happened. He is the best candidate if they want a shot at beating Dale Strong, which I don't think they have. He's also the best candidate that will, I believe, help them in maybe some of the other races. House District 10, that's going to be one that they're going to have to watch for Republicans. Marilyn Lance could hold that seat. And Tom Butler's old seat, John Roberts, on the Republican side is running for it. The name escapes me on the Democratic side at this particular point in time. But those two races are the two you got to think about. And they're connected. It's a House district and a Senate district. House District 10 and a Senate District 2 are the two that I think are in most in play here. I keep hearing people tell me about District 7 with Sam Gavan, but he's gonna waltz in. I'm not worried about him at all. He's got the Dale Jackson Show rub. He's got nothing to worry about. There's no question there. All right, let's go ahead and get to some of your thoughts here. And my question was, what'd you guys change your vote on? And I know the answer. I am well aware of the answer here before I even ask the question, and it confirms exactly what I thought.
2: I think trying to say Moore wasn't truthful about his service in National Guard backfired.
0: Correct. Absolutely correct. 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
0: 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More of your thoughts on the text line. Here we go.
2: I voted for Hudson in the primary, but when the only why thing he had for the runoff was, I'm more of a veteran than you, I refuse to support him.
0: I heard a lot of that. I think that's true. I mean, the race is already over, but I heard a lot of that.
2: Dale, my dad goes to church with Jared Hudson in Gardendale, and he still couldn't talk me into voting for him after those pathetic ads against Barry Moore.
0: Yep. And whether you want to believe it or not, and these candidates will tell you, I didn't run those ads. You're still going to have to eat them, okay? You got to eat those ads, all right? That's as simple as it is. You have to eat those ads. When they're about you, you care. When they are about what's going on in the world, you can maybe push it aside. But when they're personal, they're going to attach that to you. And if you're running them, you're going to eat them. And that's it. If your friends and allies are running them, you're going to eat them. If you're asked about it and you can't really answer, you're going to have to eat it. And it would be the other thing, but shh, with the it at the end. Okay, that's how it works.
2: I voted for Alan. I thought you were a Wall fan.
0: I do like Wall. I like Wall a lot for the reasons I just said. He's kind of weird. I mean, you know, he's quirky. But I again, the reason why I voted for Wes Allen, and I'll stand by this, and I've told John Wall this as well. Wes Allen did a good job as the Secretary of State. I appreciated his professionalism, and sometimes being a buttoned-up guy is good. I mean, I look at it like this. Imagine if you ran Jay Towne for office. What are you getting in that situation? Yeah, you're getting a little bit of a firebrand. Sure, sure, sure. But what is he at his heart of hearts? He's a buttoned-up lawyer. I mean, that's what he is. He is a buttoned-up lawyer, a professional, and sometimes you want that. A lot of people say they don't. I also, the Trump endorsement ruled the day here. Keep that in mind, too. One more.
2: I changed from Hudson to Moore after your interview, and he refused to answer your question about Moore being a veteran. Neither yes nor no would have changed my mind, but his prevarication annoyed me.
0: Yep. I think it's a lot of it. You know why? Because when your entire shtick is I'm not a politician, and then you start exposing yourself as a politician, there's something to be said about that. Okay, just keep that in mind. There's something to be said about that. A good question just came in on the text line, and I'm going to answer it when we come back. It's a really good question, and I'm going to ask some people about it today, but that is a really good question. You're going to hear it next. Get your questions in now, 866-494-WVNN.
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5: Good morning, everybody. I'm Way 31's Jada White. We are hearing from Jackson County school leaders this morning about a registered sex offender who volunteered at Skyline High School. It's a story that's clinched parents' attention across North Alabama all week. And the superintendent says that sex offender had written rules for being on campus, but that they later banned him after he violated those rules. They are also adamant that Jackson County Schools never hired or even considered hiring that sex offender. A Jackson County teacher and basketball coach are on administrative leave this morning, pending the outcome of an investigation. School leaders did not name the teacher or coach, nor did they say why they're investigating them or which school they work at. Right now, we are working to learn if this is part of the investigation into the sex offender volunteering at Skyline High School. With Way 31 News, I'm Jada White.
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3: Here's your weather update from the Way 31 Storm Tracker Weather Center.
24: A very warm start to the morning with temperatures in the upper 70s for most. A cloudy start to the day as well, but showers and thunderstorms will begin to move in as we head into the later morning hours, and they'll be with us off and on throughout the day on Thursday. From the Way 31 Storm Tracker Weather Center, I'm meteorologist Amber Kulick.
0: So the stuff that we know, we agree, may not be illegal. You may not agree that it's deportable. But for the sake of conversation, we don't know anything else about him. Does his being in America make America better or worse?
25: I don't think it matters.
0: Don't you think it's kind of weird that the left constantly finds the worst people on the planet to lay down in the road on? Wouldn't it be better if occasionally y'all went, yeah, these guys suck. They could be deported. It's fine.
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0: We've all been there. 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
0: Oil price is hovering around $75 a barrel right now, but we're basically on a 3-month low, so that's good. At least we're moving in the right direction. The story, of course, is that oil prices might not go back to normal anytime soon. That's what you're going to hear every time. The analysts get that pretty much wrong every single time. So we are watching as the price of oil continues to drop. Goldman Sachs put out a statement saying its oil price forecast for it dropping significantly is down, and they're saying it's going to drop more as time goes on. So that's what they're pushing, and that's what they're saying. So we'll see where that all goes as we move through the program. A lot of you have a lot of thoughts and a lot of questions, and I got to tell you, I gotta call BS on some of this.
2: Dale considers himself as a savior of doomed campaigns, yet he couldn't save angry old Mo Brooks. What's up with that?
0: I didn't know that I would consider myself a savior of doomed campaigns. I believe yesterday I got this all 100% correct. I got it all right. I voted for Wes Allen, but I thought John Wall was going to win. I said that. I've been saying that for weeks. I said Barry Moore was going to win, and he did. I said Katherine Robertson was going to win, and she did. I said that Jim Ziegler was going to win, and he did. I voted for William Matthews, but I don't think he did enough to campaign. Prince William was my guy, and he lost. So I'm sorry. What do you want me to say? I think if you're looking for a fair broker here, I'm the guy. And I'll tell you why. I'll tell you why I'm the guy. I will tell you straight up what I'm going to do, when I'm going to do it, and what I think is going to happen. And I told you that right away. I said, I'll vote for Wes Allen, but I think he loses, and he did. So I don't know what you want me to tell you. So, no, I never consider myself the savior of doom campaigns. I don't know what that means. I'm assuming that that's Jared Hudson-esque butthurt. That's what I'm assuming. And so the implication would be that I pulled Jared Hudson's campaign to the depths of the watery grave. Let's put it that way. Sure, man. If that's what we're at, sure. Okay, good. Here's another question just came in.
2: Considering everyone made a big deal of so many Democrats voting in the original primary, what, if anything, do you make of this?
0: Okay, so then he sends an image of the number of people that voted in different races. So the races are the Democrat primary, where Everett West defeated Dakari Lariat 54-45. But there were 92,000 votes cast. That's how many votes were cast. In the Republican nomination for that same seat, Jared Hudson lost to Barry Moore 173,000 to 137,000, meaning there were 310,758 votes to 92,000 votes. So you're looking at like three and some change times more Republican votes. Again, runoffs are weird. I don't know what you can make of it. General election is going to have a different electorate. That much is true. The Democratic Party, I mean, they didn't really have anything interesting going on. Did you see a single Everett West ad? Did anyone see one? Did anyone see an Everett West ad? If Everett West walked into your workplace today and said, "Hi, my name's Everett West," would you know that was Everett West? If he said, "Hi, my name is Everett West and I'm running for United States Senate," would you know that he's Everett West running for the United States Senate? Of course you wouldn't know that. Of course you wouldn't know that. You'd have no idea. You would have absolutely no idea. And you look at some of these like stories. West beats Lariat for Alabama Democratic nomination. It's like, oh, that's nice. Look at those guys. They're doing it. They're doing it, guys. They're doing it. And it's like, okay, cool, man. And you just kind of wonder, what is the prognosis on those particular campaigns? And the prognoses aren't that good. Let's put it that way. The prognosis ain't that good.
2: So, he won this elected with less than 12% of all registered voters participating today. The average citizen did not participate in this election.
0: Wrong! Wrong! Wrong. Not participating is a choice. They made that choice. They did not participate. Don't give me this like the average voter didn't vote in this nonsense. That's why Kamala Harris lost. Okay, that's the argument they made there. That's why, okay, that's a choice. Not going to the polls is a choice. So no, I'm not buying that. Not buying that.
2: Did Fox News engage in election interference and suppress the vote for Hudson?
0: Yes, that is finally somebody understands exactly what happened. Thank you. This is a very important point that you all need to understand. Jared Hudson's polling was so very good that Fox News and the internet continuously told you that he was going to win. And it was part of a scheme in order to convince you that he was going to win, and therefore you would not go to the polls. That's what it was. Fox News was in on the bit. So were a bunch of influencers who totally were not paid, who were totally not paid. And I'm sorry, some of the stuff that we saw from the social media crowd is so inorganic and silly that I was just like, this is embarrassing. I mean, it really was. It was embarrassing stuff. You would have random guys who cover nothing but national politics all of a sudden having very strong opinions about the Alabama Senate race. They couldn't tell you where Opelika is. They would call Arab Arab. I mean, these are people who have no idea what they're talking about. Yet they had some very strong thoughts at the end. And again, I warned you of this, and I've been telling you this for a long time, and I will continue telling you this. Where the tower is, the power is there is no internet that's going to help you win an election. There is no internet that's going to pull that off for you. It's just not going to happen. The internet is not real life. You silo yourself off into different groups where you get fed the stuff you want to be fed. You then eat that stuff and you gobble it up. And while your greedy little fat face is gobbling up all that food, you're looking around the room like you have eaten chicken wings and you're going, this is mine. I don't like anyone that has anything different. And you don't consume anything any different. You just get fed the same thing over and over again. And eventually, like Yaffe, you get diabetes. Okay? And you lose your eyesight. And you lose your ability to see. And you don't know what's going on outside of your little world. Because the internet ain't real life. And I will continue telling you that. Until you understand. The internet's not real life. I mean, that's it. That is it. The internet is not real life. If the internet was real life, a raccoon ad would win you the election. If the internet was real life, an army of bots that have mysteriously disappeared now that went on the attack, and I'm not even saying they're paid or inorganic or anything like this. What I'm saying is I was bombarded over the weekend. I was bombarded over the weekend by people who I had never heard from before, never, no idea who they were, who came out and insisted that I, Dale Jackson, was an ignorant fraud who knows nothing about the state of Alabama, and I was a dumbass who would never understand how the people were reacting to Jared Hudson. I mean, look at his social media. Look at all the people who came to me to tell me what a fraud I am. How could you do this? How could you say this? You're not a veteran. Like, these are the things I would get. These are the things I would get. Okay? Now ask yourself, is this person paying attention to the discourse? Is the person who writes this paying attention to the discourse?
2: I care. How do I know you did not spend any time in the military without asking? You don't care.
0: Yeah. I mean, that's it. I don't care because I never spent time in the military, so I'll allow people to have stolen valor. That's the reasoning. That's the reasoning. Other great stuff like this. This is other great stuff.
2: Hey, weird question, but have you ever written for AL.com under pseudonym?
0: I believe that question is, have you ever written for AL.com under a pseudonym? I mean, sure. I mean, I guess. Yeah, I mean, yes. But, no, not really. I'm Dale Jackson everywhere. But it's kind of amazing. These are the kind of things that are said by people who don't understand what they're actually doing. Instead, they are just on the attack and on the assault because their particular candidate of that moment is losing. And they are on the attack. And it doesn't work. It doesn't work, guys. It doesn't work. You're not winning a campaign on Dale Jackson's Facebook page. Okay? It's just not going to happen. You're not winning a campaign by being the most obnoxious Twitter army that you could possibly be. You're not doing that. Okay? You win a campaign two ways, door knocking and money. Those are the ways you win campaigns. Door knocking and money. That's it. That's it. The internet is still not real life. The radio ads, they work. TV ads, they work. You can continue pretending I'm going to invest a bunch of money in my social media operation. Okay, go right ahead. You're going to lose. I mean, that's how it is. That's a lesson. That's your lesson here. It's not about me as much as I wish it was. It's not. What my interactions with Jared Hudson, did they hurt his campaign? Yes, of course they did. But his campaign was already over at that point. Stay tuned.
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7: They are either jealous, stupid, or bad people. I'm Dave Anthony, Fox News. That's what President Trump posted on Truth Social about those he calls fools who think he hasn't been tough enough on Iran. The morning after he signed the deal with Iran at the end of the G7 summit in France to end the conflict.
8: We're never going to let them have a nuclear weapon.
7: Now, Iran's president also signed the agreement that will open the Strait of Hormuz to oil and other shipping, which President Trump says will avoid an economic catastrophe. The deal also gives Iran sanctions relief, sets up a reconstruction fund, then would unfreeze some of their assets, which is getting criticized by some Republicans and Democrats in Congress. But the president insists.
8: It's not our money. It's their money. And we froze it. At a certain point in time, I guess we're going to have to give it back.
7: Fox's Trey Yingst reports from Tel Aviv.
9: As for the missile program of Iran, President Trump said from France yesterday that the Iranians will have some missiles because neighboring countries have missiles. There was a lot of reaction across the region to those comments, but this is not a final deal with the Iranian regime. This is an extension of the ceasefire between the United States and Iran. He said if they don't adhere to the terms of this deal and don't ultimately give up their nuclear program, that he would resume the bombing campaign against the Islamic Republic.
7: War Secretary Pete Hegseth is at a NATO meeting in Brussels calling on allies to take more responsibility for their own security in Europe.
11: Capable of deterring right here on the continent and taking the lead for the conventional defense.
7: Hegseth also announced a six-month review of American forces stationed in Europe. One of the men charged in the plot the FBI thwarted to stage a White House attack, Daniel Eskridge, due in court today in Missouri.
25: Prosecutors say the five men arrested plan to deploy drones armed with explosives in and around the UFC Freedom 250 event last Sunday in order to force an evacuation and then planned to deploy snipers to fire upon high-value targets within the fleeing crowd.
7: That's Fox's Chanley Painter. 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
7: Well, this U.S.-Iran deal reopening the Strait of Hormuz has oil prices down another almost 2%. Gas has dipped back down just under $4 a gallon now for AAA's national average for regular. On Wall Street, stock futures are rising the day after a big sell-off dragged the Dow down 500 points off its record high following a Fed decision.
28: There's new leadership at the Federal Reserve, but for the time being, the central bank is not making changes to its key interest rate.
29: Economic activity is expanding at a solid pace, despite elevated uncertainty that owes in part to the conflict in the Middle East.
28: Federal Reserve Chairman Kevin Warsh confirmed to his post last month after being nominated by President Trump, says the Board of Governors was unanimous in keeping rates steady as inflation remains above the Fed's target of 2%. President Trump has pushed for lower rates and was critical of policy decisions made during the tenure of former Fed Chair Jerome Powell. In Washington, Jared Halpern, Fox News.
7: This is a big day in Chicago.
30: Bruce Springsteen, U2's Bono and The Edge, and Pearl Jam's Eddie Vedder are in the lineup for the grand opening of the Obama Presidential Center in Chicago at 11 Central Time. The reveal on Instagram came by way of a group chat featuring former President Barack Obama adding people to his phone chat who will also appear at the ceremony. The lineup also includes former First Lady Michelle Obama, Stevie Wonder, John Legend, and more. The Obama Presidential Center's official website says, in part, the live-streamed event brings together global leaders, artists, change makers, and citizens for an inspiring celebration of the values that shaped the Obama presidency. Michelle Polino, Fox News.
7: It's Celebration Day in New York for Knicks fans.
10: We're here. 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
7: He staked out his spot in Manhattan last night for this morning's victory parade that starts in a few hours after the Knicks won their first NBA title in 53 years.
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0: FM WVNN. Dale Jackson here with you. Thank you. Thank you very much for being here. And guess what? We'll be here tomorrow live as well. Everybody repeat after me. Thanks, Yaffe. Yaffe is the reason. We were going to take tomorrow off, but Yaffe decided that that was not allowed. So, Bugsy, I'm sorry. You know I tried my best to, you know, I'm always trying to get off work and do less. But Yaffe is over here screwing it all up for us. So let's remind Yaffe when he gets here later on today that he is ruining our weekends, okay?
1: I did so much more work because of
0: him. It's unbelievable. What I don't get is why Yaffe doesn't care so much about his coworkers. It's greed, lust in his heart, hatred. He just has it all. He's a monster. He's a monster. I mean, that's the best way I can put that. Speaking of monsters, I'm Dale Jackson. Thank you very much for being here. We got the seven things coming up here in just a moment. First, let me remind you about Matt Curtis and the Matt Curtis Real Estate Team. This guy sells a home every 8 hours. That's right. Matt Curtis sells a home every 8 hours, and he is ready to help you sell your home next. That Matt Curtis Real Estate Team, they're doing it for you. They're making that happen every single day. If you are a WVNN listener, you know Matt Curtis. You've heard him for a while here. You've heard him on the radio. You can trust him. And you can trust Matt Curtis today to get ready to help you sell that home. We are about to jump in to the seven things you should be talking about today. And I got to tell you this. Man, we really want to keep bombing Iran. We really do. It appears to be Nancy Pelosi wants to continue bombing Iran. The conservative commentators want us to keep bombing Iran. Everybody wants us to just keep bombing Iran. Which, if I was Donald Trump, I'd be like, cool, man. Let's go. I mean, I didn't know you guys wanted this over. Or I didn't know you guys wanted this to continue going on. It was my understanding that you guys wanted this to end no matter what. And now it appears to me that you guys are like, no, we can't make a deal with Iran. This is a

0: bad deal. We got to shut them down. If I'm Donald Trump, I'm like, let's go. Launch the B-52s. Let's roll. I mean, let's go. That's not what you guys want. Oh, you just want a bitch. Oh, okay. All right. $300 billion, is that the argument? None of it's coming out of American taxpayer dollars, but sure, man. You guys still mad about it? All right, that's cool. We'll try to stay on top of it and figure out what's actually going on here. Cross your fingers. Maybe we'll keep bombing. That could be the way to go. Cross your fingers. Trump defends deal with Iran amid widespread criticism. He should stop defending it. He literally should just be like, all right, sure, bruh. Let's go. Okay. We got a lot to get into, so let's go ahead and do it. It's brought to you by Two Men in a Truck. You know Two Men in a Truck. I know Two Men in a Truck. You get Two Men in a Truck and so much more when they show up to help you make that next move. It's awesome. Two Men in a Truck, they are better than anybody else because they have what's known as a grandma rule where they treat everyone the same that you'd want your grandma to be treated. They are competent. They are smart. They are wise. They are economical. You name it, they are everything you could possibly want them to be. And they move your stuff. They come, they pack it up, they move it, they unpack it, they stage it, and you're happy that your move has been done for a great price by great people. It's been easy, and you move on with your life. Two Men in a Truck, Huntsville.com. Check them out today. When you do, of course, make sure you tell them Dale Jackson sent you. All right, let's get to it, folks. It is time for the often duplicated, never replicated, the most critically acclaimed segment here on the Dale Jackson Show, brought to you by Alabama's most trusted journalist. It's the seven things you should be talking about today.
1: Now time for the seven things you'll be talking about today. Number seven.
0: U.S. Representative Barry Moore, who will be the next United States Senator from the great state of Alabama, has weighed in on Major League Baseball's reaction to San Francisco Giants players writing Bible verses on their Pride Night hats as part of the left-wing intolerance that we have seen from major modern American institutions. He's not the only one, though. Former Major League Baseball pitcher Roger Clemens and U.S. Senator Josh Hawley have spoken out on this as well. There's a chorus of people questioning what's going on here and why the Major League Baseball is doing this. I get that they didn't want to play on your little night and do all the stuff that you wanted them to do, but maybe you should just let them be. They don't really have to participate in your little party. It's okay. They didn't disrupt anything. Just leave them alone.
1: Number six.
0: Governor Kay Ivey appointed four new commissioners to the Expanded Public Service Commission. Now, this is the reason why I voted for Jim Ziegler. A little bit of chaos there. His Excellency, the counter of Watts, Jim Ziegler, who will probably make it to the Public Service Commission as well. But the expansion of that body was done, I think, I'm going to say it nefariously, in my opinion. And I'm not so sure that, you know, putting more people on here that are appointed by the governor really do anything when it comes to attempting to get rates down and all this other stuff. They've professionalized the body for a short time. Of course, what you're going to get is these seats are going to be elected down the line. They only did this in order to gain more control over.
1: Number five.
0: Operation Southern Shield, almost couldn't say it, but Operation Southern Shield has seized 123,000 doses of illegal kratom across the state of Alabama. Now, if you were wondering what kratom is, I'm going to do the simplistic Dale Jackson style thing, and I'm going to tell you exactly what it is. It's an illegal substance, and it's like synthetic marijuana. For lack of a better way to put it. Now, they market this stuff as relaxation and stress relief supplements, blah, blah, blah. I mean, maybe synthetic opioids might be the real way to go with it. But either way, not great stuff here. Not great stuff. All completely unregulated. It's a drug that's sold at convenience stores. It's just absolutely ridiculous. Do not buy the stuff sitting at the counter at the convenience store, guys. Come on, you got to know better than that.
1: Number four.
0: The Alabama United States Senate race heads into its final stretch with eventual winner Barry Moore taking on Everett West. Now, you may say, who the hell is Everett West? Well, here's how AL.com frames the showdown. Quote, what's next for Alabama's United States Senate race? Trusted ally for Trump versus change the climate. So that's where we're at. So Barry Moore versus Everett West. You are going to see a significant race here. I think Everett West, you'll learn a lot about, as everyone who has never heard of him before starts to tell you, he's the right guy for this race at the right time. He's exactly what we need. Remember, they didn't know he existed until yesterday. Now he's the perfect choice to change Washington, D.C. Just wait and see.
1: Number three.
0: Well, maybe we should have seen this coming, but we did not see this coming. Get this. Abraham Alvarez is a DACA immigrant. Who? Good question. Abraham Alvarez is allegedly the ringleader. Yes, that's right. The White House UFC Terrorblot ringleader was a quote-unquote dreamer. Or as I would name him, a Mexican illegal immigrant. According to the Department of Homeland Security, federal authorities revealed new details about the foil attack plan on the high-profile event as they continue to wrap this up and make this clear that these monsters were looking to kill a whole bunch of people because they don't like Donald Trump. I mean, I don't think it had really anything to do with UFC. I think we know what it really was. Please stop trying to kill the president.
1: Number two.
0: Now, the Trump administration unveiled their terms for the proposed Iran agreement. Pleasing. Let me see here. Let me look. No, not them. No, they're not happy about it. How about, no, they're not happy. Well, nobody. Nobody's happy about it. If you ask Trump's conservative allies, it's a giveaway to Iran. If you ask his enemies, it is just a giveaway to Iran. I looked at this. The regional partners in the region are going to help rebuild it with an economic development plan. That's not $300 billion to go and make terror. That's what we did last time. We gave them a bunch of money to make terror, and they went out to do this. It's something we're trying to bring them into the world of reasonable nations through soft power, for lack of a better way to put it. I'm not as angry about this as most people are.
1: Now, time for the number one thing you'll be talking about today.
0: All right, guys, they got him this time. They got him. They got him. They got him. I can't believe they got him, but they got him. It's over. It's done for. It is completely over. It is totally, totally over. Get this. Tommy Tuberville has been hit with yet another residency lawsuit. And I don't know why they're using the word hit, but both Yellowhammer News and AL.com have said that Tommy Tuberville has been hit with yet another residency lawsuit. This one says that at a meeting, he referred to himself as a carpetbagger. Well, that's it, guys. It's over. It's over. It's over, guys. It is completely over. And don't worry. Don't worry. Your tax dollars are going to some of the best legal minds in the state, like Joyce Allen Vance. You may see her face on MS Now every now and then telling you, hey, you know that thing Donald Trump did? It's probably the worst thing that's ever happened in the history of America, and he's probably going to go to jail for it. Then they come back and says, hey, you know that thing Donald Trump just did? Probably the worst thing that ever happened in the history of America, and he's probably going to jail for it. And they come back about 2 weeks later, she comes back on the program and she says, hey, you know that thing Donald Trump just did? It's probably the worst thing that ever happened in the history of America. And he's going to jail for it. Doesn't matter that she's never been right about a single damn thing. Doesn't matter that she's rotting the brains of people at the University of Alabama. It doesn't matter. None of that's true. She's telling you that she thinks the best part of this lawsuit, the best part of this lawsuit, the part that's going to really take down Tommy Tuberville, yeah, it's the part where he says that I live in Auburn. I know, guys. Get this. During an April 26 interview, Tuberville admitted to an interviewer at the Alabama Sports Hall of Fame that, quote, I go back to Auburn three or four ball games a year. When he realized his admission, he said, well, actually, I live in Auburn. Well, I got to tell you, you can show me tax documents and voting records and the fact that he served us in the United States Senate for 6 years. None of that matters. Did you see where he slipped? They got him. He's going to jail now. Yeah, and that makes Everett West, who you've never heard of before, that makes him the next governor. I know. You think he's running for Senate? No, you guys don't understand the law. These people do. Doug Jones gets to go back to the Senate. Everett West becomes governor, and you go to jail. Get ready for it, guys. Things are crazy. The greatest legal minds in the state are on it. Stay tuned.
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4: Good morning, everybody. I'm Way 31's Jada White. We are hearing from Jackson County school leaders this morning about a registered sex offender who volunteered at Skyline High School. It's a story that's clinched parents' attention across North Alabama all week. And the superintendent says that sex offender had written rules for being on campus, but that they later banned him after he violated those rules. They are also adamant that Jackson County Schools never hired or even considered hiring that sex offender. A Jackson County teacher and basketball coach are on administrative leave this morning, pending the outcome of an investigation. School leaders did not name the teacher or coach, nor did they say why they're investigating them or which school they work at. Right now, we are working to learn if this is part of the investigation into the sex offender volunteering at Skyline High School. With Way 31 News, I'm Jada White.
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7: Quite the warm start to your Thursday morning. Temperatures in the upper 70s, lower 80s, and that's pretty much where we will stay for afternoon highs today. Showers and thunderstorms moving in by the late morning hours and staying with us throughout the day. From the Way 31 Storm Tracker Weather Center, I'm meteorologist Amber Kulick.
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0: to state my position on the Iran conflict for you, for the record, okay? Here we go. We should bomb the hell out of them. We should continue bombing the hell out of them until they say, uncle. That's what we should do, okay? That's it. That is my position. That has been my position. If we're going to go in, we need to just go in until we bomb them into submission and they say, okay, whatever you want, Mr. President. But that's not what Donald Trump wants. That's not what people running for office in November want. That is not what Democrats say they want. And it surely is not what the media wants. The media has been telling us forever, sanctions bad, shouldn't be doing them. You're killing people. War bad, you should never do that. Unless it's Barack Obama, then it's awesome. Rah, rah, America kicks ass and it's wonderful. Let's kill those American citizens over there, which I fully support, by the way. Drone their asses repeatedly. Drone them repeatedly. Drone them repeatedly. That's always been my take. The deal with the JCPOA, which was apparently the greatest deal that ever happened, even though they were continuing to make nuclear weapons and not following the plan, but we're just going to pretend they were. And we knew they weren't going to do that. Just keep that in mind. We knew they weren't going to do that. In fact, Ben Rhodes, who pushed the entire idea, made it clear that he was lying to the media and they would never call him on it. Okay, these are things that happen. This is not conjecture on my part. These are the things that absolutely happen. Now, what I would like to see, if you're asking me, which nobody is, what I would like to see is a scenario that takes place where we say to them, you play the following rules. When you do, we will continue to bring you further and further in to the world of legitimate nations. That's it. Those are the plans, and we will give you the opportunity to rebuild your country. Now, $300 billion of investment in the country is not a blank check handed to them and said, go make terror. We already did that. We handed them pallets of cash and said, go make terror. They knew they were going to do it. $300 billion in investment, if that's what this is, which is what it alleges it is and what it appears to be, is other countries pumping money into it in order to help with economic development and reconstruction. What do you want done over there? Are we supposed to bomb them into the oblivion and then just walk away and be like, hey, you guys figure it all out? No, we've got our fingers involved in this. And we get to oversee their ability to rebuild and become economically viable? There's waivers for them to sell crude oil and stuff? That's their output. That's their export. What are we doing? I don't think this is so terrible.
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3: News, I'm CJ Papa. The U.S. and Iran signed on the dotted line. It's another step toward ending the war for good. Fox's Trey Yinks in Tel Aviv.
4: Many details still have to be discussed in relation to Iran's nuclear program. They have made commitments in this memorandum of understanding, and now Iran's top negotiators will meet with American mediators to try and work out a path forward. We know the Qataris are involved in this process to actually make the schedule of when these meetings are going to take place.
3: The deal also eases sanctions and opens the Strait of Hormuz. A little rain in the forecast for the ticker tape parade in Lower Manhattan to celebrate the NBA champion New York Knicks.
5: I'm so excited.
3: Some fans lining up overnight. Fox 5 New York reporter Robert Moses along the Canyon of Heroes.
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0: WVNN. Dale Jackson here with you. Thank you so very much for joining us. Appreciate you being here. We appreciate you being here every single day. And we especially appreciate our next guest. His name is Sam Gavan. You know him. I know him. Very good friend of the program. He is a state senator. He is running for re-election in District 7. He is my state senator, and we appreciate him being here. Senator Gavan, thank you for being here. Any surprises for you in the election on Tuesday? Anything that jumped out at you that surprised you?
1: Only how close the Public Service Commission race was. I thought that would be, Jim would have won that by a little bit bigger margin. I also thought the Wall-Allen race would be a little tighter. As far as who won, it's what I expected.
0: Yeah, generally, I'm the same way, even though I voted for some of the losers in that case. I don't call them losers, but I voted for some of the people who lost, which is exactly what they are in those races. Other than that, yeah, it pretty much went how we wanted. I've always been of the belief, Senator Gavan, that the internet ain't real life. And I think Jeff Poor tells me, whoa, the internet may in fact be real life. But in the year 2026 in Alabama, I don't think the internet is real life. Is the internet real life yet?
1: It cannot be ignored. I think you're going to have to do things. I don't watch a lot of network television anymore except for sports, and I don't think I'm alone on that. And so I think you're going to have to find, it's clearly this time, the people that were out there on television, radio, the traditional media, I think were the ones that were successful. But now, of course, the people in the runoff were, for at least for the most part, there too. I think it's a combination of the candidate, the message. I don't want to say a lot of names because, some of our friends at Yellowhammer or 1819 are liable to plaster it across an article, and I don't think we need to add insult to injury, but there's some people who just ran some bad campaigns.
0: I'll say who ran bad campaigns. The Wes Allen campaign, who I voted for, and again, I in that race, I'm just going to be completely honest with you, I was voting for a record. And I was voting for competency. That's what I voted for. It's not to suggest John Wall wasn't competent or anything like that, but it is to suggest that Wes Allen could argue, I've been a decent Secretary of State. I've been a probate judge. I've been a member of the legislature. I've done all those things. And at the end, he's talking about a raccoon. Not his campaign, of course, but the supporters putting out the campaign or putting out that John Wall sleeps with a raccoon or some nonsense. That is not a sign of strength. I got a video coming out at yellowhammernews.com today that basically makes the argument that all these Hail Marys you saw, like Jared Hudson's stupid thing about stolen valor. It's stupid, but it's a Hail Mary because you knew the campaign was already underwater and you're trying to catch fire and flip it around. The Hail Marys didn't lose you. The campaign was already lost, and the Hail Mary was an attempt to save it. That's my take. Your thoughts?
1: Probably accurate, and could have backfired, possibly, at least on the raccoon ad. The stolen valor thing, I think, backfired too, because he was in a trap. If he said that Barry was a veteran, then his whole ending campaign was tanked. If he said he wasn't, then how many Alabama National Guardsmen and family members are going to be take offense? So that was not a good tax to take. Whether you get into a technical meaning of the word veteran versus what most of us think of a veteran, I just think that's a... And what I did learn about the details of that is how unfair it can be that, you can be sitting to combat as National Guardsman for 179 days and you don't get the badge, apparently. And so who believes that?
0: Yeah, no, nobody believes it. The technical definition is not the how people view it. And I it was far too complicated, but it was a Hail Mary, and the Hail Mary ended up. I found a video of a Hail. You may know the game here. And there's a video of a Hail Mary where Auburn throws a Hail Mary and the ball ends up on like the 30-yard line. So I mean, it's like all right, what are we doing here? So I think that's pretty much how this all goes, and how I think we've watched as Alabama campaigns maybe learned a little bit of a lesson here, and it's just the nonstop bombardment doesn't really work. You know what works? Donald Trump endorsing you. That works. That is the silver bullet. That is the silver bullet here in order to put you over the top. Is that true, Donald Trump?
1: In a primary, it's not going to help in certain areas in the general election. In areas that it would help in, you don't need the endorsement. So, I think it was huge. And, people tried to, and I guess maybe I was drinking Kool-Aid a little bit, but suggest that it didn't have the ring that it originally had, but it obviously proved to be true. But I do think you still got to figure out ways to get out there and touch people by social media, by getting some ads in there on YouTube and things like that, because, a lot of people don't like to, they actually don't like to answer the door. I still think door knocking is important, but a lot of people don't like to answer the door. And the mailers, I'm telling you what, at least maybe locally, I think you got a limit on how many mailers you send people. And the whole texting deal, and I didn't get any text, I don't think. People were getting bombarded with text. I think I finally started getting them about Thursday or Friday. I had not been getting text. But a lot of people, and I think it's a generational thing. I'm told the age switch is about 50. People older than 50 don't like to get text, and apparently people under 50 would rather get a text. But that's an interesting dynamic. And there's some people sending text out on behalf of others thinking they're helping them, and it's turning off the person that gets it. So it's hard to figure all that stuff out.
0: So something did come up here, and I keep hearing this, and I laughed at this. I'm sorry. I listening to Nathaniel Ledbetter talk about how we're going to do something about dark money. That conversation continues. There seems to be this idea that there's going to be a push against that dark money stuff, and I don't know what that looks like that you could legally do, because I'll tell you this right now. If you tell me that I can't run a PAC, I go, okay, that's nice. And, look at my P.O. box in Georgia. What are you going to do about it now, bitch? I mean, that's basically the extent of how this is going to go. Is there a push for dark money, reining in that dark money? And is it even legal to try to do it?
1: There has been a push. There was, as late as this past session, I reached out to legal services about doing something. I think Arthur's been open about how he was trying to do something, and the concern was the legality of it, and some of it's because based on a U.S. Supreme Court case, some of it's based upon the fact of how do you act outside the state of Alabama. And then I don't think you can just say, well, if you get dark money, you're disqualified. Okay, well, Sam Gavan's running for dog catcher and there's no, has no dark money, but, Dale Jackson, the nefarious Dale, wants to tank my campaign. And so he just set something up over in Georgia or up in his lake house in Winchester and does it from there and goes, aha, dark money, disqualify him.
0: I mean, so you're basically just saying what I said in a more family friendly way. I mean, it's like, what are you going to do about it? I mean, what are you going to do about it? Like, what does it even look like when you try to rein that in? I'm not suggesting we shouldn't try to rein it in, But I'm just operating in a more utilitarian way. What does it look like when you say we're going to rein this in? Okay, how? How are you going to do that? And the answer is you're not, because I can mail a flyer from Timbuktu if I want to, and there's not a damn thing you can do about it. You're not going to stop it from being delivered in the mail. It's just not going to happen. So we have to just accept. I mean, I hate to say this. We have to just accept that this is the nature of the beast. And I'll tell you this right now. What do you think is going to happen if the Alabama legislature tries to get together and say, hey, these dark money groups from out of state can't buy radio and TV ads? What do you think is going to happen there? Well, let me tell you exactly what's going to happen. You're going to get the NBA, the ABA, and every radio and TV station in the area saying, hey, wait a second. Whoa, hold on one second. You want to limit their free speech? Their ability to give us money and run those ads? Are you crazy? We're not going to allow that. I mean, that's what's going to happen. It is. I'm just saying this. It is unmanageable. It just is. What they want to do is impossible. Am I wrong?
1: I'm not going to say it's impossible, but I mean, you know, and maybe we can only nibble around the edges, but I mean, we've got to look at it and take a holistic approach, because I think everybody is so disgusted by it. And you know, we've talked about it earlier. Some of these people were doing things to help their candidate, and they did a horrible job because they weren't using local people. They were using people out of D.C. or something. And, I mean, the Garland Gudger ad, you know, showing him as the godfather, oh, my gosh, it was a horrible ad. He was mortified by it. But and then he has to go explain it away to his constituents. So, you know, it's across the board. It's, you know, there's sometimes it's like, oh, well, yeah, I can't control it. And they're just giggling all the time because the people are doing a great campaign. And there's times people are like, whoa, stop trying to help me.
0: Yep, that's exactly right. I mean, I look at it like this. The last week, my social media, Will Ainsworth's social media, bombarded by maybe Alabamians, maybe whatever. I did notice there were a lot of Twitter accounts that just started existing in May, you know, telling me all sorts of crazy things. You can't regulate that. It's impossible. I mean, it truly is impossible. If you hire a Botswanan troll farm to harass Dale Jackson, A, I think it's a stupid thing to do and a waste of money. But B, how the hell are you going to regulate it? A drone strike? I mean, what are we even talking about in that situation? And I don't know the answer to it. So I don't think there is an answer to it. We'll see if you guys try to actually do something about it, all the pitfalls you're going to run into. Last thing here, let's switch gears here shortly. Is this where they get Tommy Tuberville? Joyce Vance, MS Now, and a University of Alabama law professor, says that Tommy Tuberville's in big trouble. I don't know if you know what happened, but apparently, while talking to someone at an event, Tommy Tuberville said, I'm a carpetbagger. And this has worked its way into a legal filing. And I know that sounds stupid, Sam, but you're Sam Gavan. You're a state senator. You're one of them country lawyers. You need to... Well, you're a big city lawyer, actually. But either way, you're one of these lawyers here, and she writes on social media, it's game on in Alabama, where two military veterans are challenging Senator Coach Tommy Tuberville's eligibility to run because he's not an actual Alabama resident. The two moments she's quoting as, quote, her favorite, one is at a meeting in the Shoals, Tuberville candidly conceded that he, quote, has property in Alabama, but is not an everyday resident, describing himself as a carpetbagger. I guess this was like a private conversation. Oh, that's good. And then secondly, during an interview about the Alabama Sports Hall of Fame, he said, I go back to Auburn for 3 or 4 ball games a year. When he realized his admission, he quickly tried to cover it up by saying, actually, I live in Auburn. Now, on that second one, I believe what he's saying is, I go to the stadium 3 or 4 times a year. I think that's what that means, and you could easily explain it that way. But I don't think he was saying, you dumb son of a bitches, guess where I live? I live in Florida. What are you going to do about it? What do you make of this, and should Joyce Vance be disbarred?
1: Well, no on that. But, you know, look, it's the phobia here, or whatever it is, a frenzy on the left about Tuberville is remarkable. And there's a fair amount of that here in Madison County, I will say, amongst my friends on the other side of the aisle. But I only read the first few pages of the lawsuit, and I flipped to the citation for the quo warranto section, and I didn't read any further because I felt like that was a motion to dismiss. I don't know how they're trying to bootstrap themselves the way I see it. And then they go into all these legal arguments about trying to say why they're entitled to file it. So this is my prediction. It's not my, I did not finish reading the lawsuit. So, I'm not claiming to be the legal scholar on this subject, but I think that Turbeville's campaign gets in there and go, well, you're all these, you know, everything from pages 3 to 40 is irrelevant because Tommy Turbeville is not in office. And until he's in office, this lawsuit's not right. And will the Circuit Court of Montgomery County dismiss it? Probably not. But they'll file a writ of mandamus to the Alabama Supreme Court's my prediction, and the Alabama Supreme Court will go, guys, this is what these words mean.
0: Well, here's the funny thing about it. Me and Joyce Vance are making a lot of money off of this. So go, keep going. Keep going. I mean, you want to keep doing this. I mean, it's so stupidly self-defeating because it's just every person who goes around and is like, oh, this has some merit. And then it blows up in their face yet again. It just looks dumb, and these people just
1: And what's the end goal? Because if, let's say they got a quick ruling, which is not going to happen, okay, before the election, the litigation process doesn't lend itself to that. But they've got to be hoping for a sweet spot to where he's off the ballot. I say off the ballot. If the ruling comes before the before the ballots are printed, well, the ALGOP's going to simply have a meeting and put Will Ainsworth on the ballot, and Doug Jones is going to get spanked by Will Ainsworth instead of Tommy Turbeville. If it happens after, and Tommy Turbeville's on the ballot, but it's told that, well, your votes don't count, Tommy Turbeville's still going to win, and Doug Jones is going to be rejected by the voters, and then the lieutenant governor becomes the governor.
0: John Wall's going to be the governor. We're going to have a raccoon for a first lady. I can't believe it. It's going to be crazy. Who knew? Who knew? All right, Sam Gavan, thank you very much. Always appreciated being here. State Senator, are you a country lawyer or are you a city lawyer?
1: I am a country lawyer who lives in the big city.
0: Okay, there we go. Thank you very much to him. Let's take a quick timeout. We'll be right back. It's Sam Gavan on the Alabama A&M $350 million Bulldog Hotline. Stay tuned.
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5: Good morning, everybody. I'm Way 31's Jada White. We are hearing from Jackson County school leaders this morning about a registered sex offender who volunteered at Skyline High School. It's a story that's clinched parents' attention across North Alabama all week. And the superintendent says that sex offender had written rules for being on campus, but that they later banned him after he violated those rules. They are also adamant that Jackson County Schools never hired or even considered hiring that sex offender. A Jackson County teacher and basketball coach are on administrative leave this morning, pending the outcome of an investigation. School leaders did not name the teacher or coach, nor did they say why they're investigating them or which school they work at. Right now, we are working to learn if this is part of the investigation into the sex offender volunteering at Skyline High School. With Way 31 News, I'm Jada White.
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7: A very warm start to the morning with temperatures in the upper 70s for most. A cloudy start to the day as well, but showers and thunderstorms will begin to move in as we head into the later morning hours, and they'll be with us off and on throughout the day on Thursday. From the Way 31 Storm Tracker Weather Center, I'm meteorologist Amber Kulick.
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8: 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Just tell him what you think on the WVNN Instant Reaction Online. 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
0: Us missed the boat. Shouldn't there, like, I mean, I'm just thinking out loud here. Shouldn't they be endorsed by, like, Dracula? Wouldn't that be awesome? You want your blood. Give us your blood. I don't know. It just seems like they've missed the
11: boat. I think there's a problem with that.
0: What's that?
11: The Dracula isn't real.
0: Well, I understand that. I mean,
11: how is he going to endorse them?
0: I mean, like, is your response to this to be like, Dale, Dracula isn't real? I mean, I understand that.
11: No, I would have gone at it from a different angle, but I just thought it was funny that you were like, he should endorse it. Dracula should endorse it. Just have a guy
0: there and be like, give us your blood.
11: They should totally use it as just like an advertising thing, though.
0: Yeah, just go ahead and get out there. I don't get it. I mean, I don't know. Just thinking out loud here on that. But yes, thank you very much to Sam Gavan for being here. And yeah, I'm being a little hard on Joyce Vance because it should be painful to be this dishonest. I mean, that's the truth of it. Joyce Vance is a law professor at Alabama. She has a paid contributorship to MS Now. Now, I get it. The reason why she has those things is because she's willing to say things that are dishonest and stuff. I get it. But it should be somewhat painful to be this stupid. Your Honor, Tommy Tuberville spoke on television and he said, I go back to Auburn for 3 or 4 ball games a year. Now, he could have meant the city, could have meant the campus. I'm not a lawyer myself, but I think I could probably make the argument that he was referring to the campus. And he said, actually, I live in Auburn. So that's what it sounds like to me. It doesn't strike me as, oh my God, he's admitted he lives in Florida. The only argument they have, and I looked this up, okay? I tried to figure out a way to charge him with voter fraud. But when he was moving between Florida and Auburn for his official residency in 2018, he voted, I know this is going to be crazy, in Florida. He has houses in both places. He was transitioning from one to the other. And then in 2019, he switches registration to Alabama. Now, I don't know about you guys, but I believe it was March 2019. I'm going to do something that's never been done. Ready? Here we go. Let's count it all together. Ready? 2020, that's one. 2021, that's two. 2022, that's three. 2024, wait, 2023, that 2023, that's four. 2025, that's six. 2026, that's seven. Okay. So it sounds to me like we've got this taken care of. So it sounds to me like living there from 2019 till now should cover all the bases for him to have to meet the residency requirement. He voted here in 2020. He's not going to take office until 2027. He's done all the things he needs to do. And now we're going to go after the idea that at a meeting in the Shoals, he said, I have property in both places. I live in Alabama every day. As like an official thing, what are we doing? Can't you just win the argument, like make the argument that Doug Jones would be a better governor for some reason? Can we just move on to that part of this? Please stop embarrassing yourself.
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13: He's being criticized from the left and right. I'm Dave Anthony, Fox News. Wary of the U.S.-Iran deal President Trump signed digitally last night. Democratic Senate leader Chuck Schumer posted on X, we're worse off than before the war started. Republican Senator Ted Cruz says the president got very poor advice. History teaches that giving billions of dollars to theocratic lunatics who want to murder us is a bad idea. But the president insists.
14: We're not putting up money. Only if they're doing things right. If they're doing things right. If people want to invest, they can invest.
13: And on Truth Social, the president posted this morning, the fools he thinks that think he hasn't done enough and been tough enough on Iran are either jealous, stupid, or bad people. Before signing the agreement at the G7 summit in France, he says it achieves what he wanted.
14: Reopening the Strait of Hormuz and preventing Iran from ever obtaining a nuclear weapon.
13: But if they don't behave, the president says he'll bomb Iran again.
15: The final deal must be reached within 60 days with the possibility of an extension. This is related to Iran's nuclear program and the details that are yet to be discussed. The U.S. naval blockade of Iranian ports, and the Iranians will receive tiered sanctions relief.
13: Fox's Trey Yingston, Tel Aviv. War Secretary Pete Hegseth is at a NATO meeting in Brussels telling our allies they weren't there for the U.S. when the war in Iran started.
16: But too many of our allies said no. Or tried to drown us in arcane legal debates, or criticized us publicly for doing what they aren't prepared or able to do themselves. It was shameful.
17: He's at a meeting of NATO defense ministers in Belgium, telling them that over the next 6 months, the Pentagon will review U.S. military forces in Europe. Secretary Hegseth warning that if free-riding allies don't increase defense spending, the United States could withhold payments to NATO.
13: Fox's Jonathan Savage. Ukraine's gone on the counterattack again in Russia with a wave of drones into the capital, Moscow, hitting an oil refinery, disrupting flights at the city's airports. 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
13: The November elections just got more interesting in California. A plan to tax the ultra-rich will be on the ballot, though even some Democrats, including the governor, don't support it.
30: The California Secretary of State's office says it's verified enough signatures for the ballot initiative, a one-time tax on assets worth over $1 billion, up to 5% on assets over $1.1 billion. It's backed by a health care workers union. 90% of the money would go to health care, the rest to food assistance and education programs. Governor Gavin Newsom and big tech company executives say the tax will drive away business. It's also opposed by some healthcare industry groups and other labor unions who say the one-time tax will get in the way of long-term solutions. There could be a compromise where the state legislature approves other long-term solutions and the billionaire tax backers pull it before a June 25th deadline. Chris Foster, Fox News.
1: We just got an unemployment update. First-time claims dropped slightly last week to 226,000, but the number of people continuing to collect jobless benefits rose a bit up to 1.8 million. On Wall Street, a rebound's brewing from yesterday's big sell-off. NASDAQ futures up about 500 points, 200-plus for the Dow, the morning after plunging more than double that down from a Dow record high. A huge crowd has gathered in Manhattan to celebrate a championship at the New York Knicks victory parade. So many have shown up. Police are turning some away. Fox's Nate Foy is there.
2: All the viewing pens are full, and the NYPD is expecting up to 4 million people to celebrate this day that New York City has been waiting for 53 years, you could say. It's been that long since the last title. But here's the thing. This is actually the first ever ticker tape parade in Knicks history, because when they first won, or when they last won in 1973, they didn't actually have a parade. So it's going to start at 10 o'clock in Battery Park. It's going to make its way to where we are at City Hall.
1: Also in New York, on Long Island, golf's third major championship of the year teed off this morning. The U.S. Open at Shinnecock Hills. Scottie Scheffler and Rory McIlroy and defending champion J.J. Spawn, they're all on the course now. I'm Dave Anthony, and this is Fox News.
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0: WVNN. Dale Jackson here with you. Thank you very much for joining us. Appreciate you every single day, and we enjoy you every day as well. Back in it, back at it again. We haven't got Yaffe's take on this program yet for what happened on Tuesday. We'll talk with him in just a little bit. Congressman Mo Brooks will join us in a bit as well. We'll get his takeaways on all that. We got Hate at 8 coming up. We've got 10 with him. You name it, we're on top of it here on the Dale Jackson Show, and that's what we give you. 15, 20, 25, 65 hours every single week. You cannot get away. Yaffe, have you seen the latest thing I've been doing on social media?
1: No, I have not.
0: So I wrote a tweet many, many moons ago, and the tweet is an obnoxious tweet. It is obnoxious.
1: Okay.
0: And I have decided that is the only response people are going to get from me from now on social media. I've screen captured it. And now every time someone says something to me that's something that's stupid, I just repost that same thing over and over and over again. And what it says is, and I think it's a very clever tweet in itself. But what it says is basically this: the online discourse is so stupid, and it's made up of people who pretend they can't understand anything. So it makes the discourse basically impossible. So therefore, I'm not going to engage with you. And this has infuriated people. Here's the exact,
1: I'm sure it has.
0: here's the exact text that it says. This is the only way I can stay employed. That's my logic on this. It says, it's amazing how much of the online discourse is dishonest people pretending they don't understand really simple things, thus making conversation impossible. The internet is not real life. The only thing that I'm upset about is I didn't say the internet ain't real life. That was where I made a mistake. And then I put a picture of a guy trying to put a square into a circle hole. That's basically it. It has infuriated people. They are very mad. Is that all the mess you got? I'm like, just post the same picture again. They do not. they really
1: I do like you have a picture too, so you don't even have to copy paste. You just, here's the picture.
0: Yeah,
1: like
0: it's just what the kids would call a meme.
1: Okay.
0: Is that right, Austin? Would that be considered a meme even though it's a bad one?
2: I think so. Yeah.
0: Okay. Good. Okay. All right, Bugsy, would you like to weigh in on whether it's a meme or not? I think we need to
3: really define meme first.
0: Okay, all right, let's go ahead and get to it. It's my favorite segment every single day. It's Hate at 8!
4: I'm as mad as hell, and I'm not going to take this anymore!
5: What's got you steamed? What's got you mad? Tell us now. It's time for Hate at 8.
6: Now, if any of you got anything else to say, now's the time!
0: Yes, now is the time, and we

0: 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All right, Austin, you're up first. What are you hating on?
1: I'm hating on non-incandescent light bulbs.
0: Ah, yes, non-incandescent light bulbs. That's how people talk. Continue.
1: Yeah. My church has those kind of LED bright, kind of white light bulbs. And I always kind of want to sneak
0: LED
1: in.
0: Just say LED bulbs then. What is wrong with you? Them. Talk yes, like LED a human bulbs. Being. Continue.
1: So I want to sneak in and change them, but I think that would probably be a little, a little bit naughty, so I might not do that. But helping I really them? Want some nice... Vibe incandescence in my church, and I don't have them. So,
0: them so it's too bright. Too bright.
1: It's too bright. It's too okay. bright, too white.
0: Right. Oh, okay, there you go. You sound like a liberal. All right, moving on. Bugsy, what are you hating on?
2: I'm hating on, I don't know, I guess either the manufacturer of my car, Toyota, or every tire place in North Alabama. Apparently, I have some kind of tire that's hard to find. I the other day, when Walker wrecked my car, I also noticed there's a bubble on my tire, so I couldn't drive it. I'm without a car now, and apparently I will be until they get a shipment of new tires specifically for me. They had a special order.
0: Is this because it's like a Prius
1: like
0: or
1: a
0: something?
1: Prius thing? Yeah.
2: I don't think so. I think it might be because I got the XLE trim. It might have better tires because of that.
0: Guys.
2: But, I mean...
0: We've gone insane with cars. This group has gone completely insane with cars.
2: I didn't think that... Hey, I had money when I bought my okay. car.
0: Oh, cool. Listen to this guy. I hate it when people brag about their wealth. Yaffe, what are you hating on?
3: You do? You hate it when people brag about their wealth?
2: Yeah, because it detracts from his own.
0: Yeah, okay. There you go. That's okay.
3: Since we were just hating on Walker, I have to hate on Walker as well, my producer, because the other day she was doing What's Trending, and I'm tired of her making me feel like an old, out-of-touch person, or just old, because she was doing a story, and there was something in the story that had to do with Alanis Morissette. And she started to say Alanis Morissette or something.
0: Oh my God.
3: And I was like,
0: oh my God.
3: I was like,
0: what
3: do you not know who Alanis Morissette is?
0: Also, can she you goes, not read?
2: Do you not look up how to say a name you don't know how to pronounce?
3: I don't remember how she didn't pronounce it right. And I could tell she didn't know who that was. And I was like, you don't know who that is? No.
0: That's
3: you never heard
1: defense,
3: the song? Nope.
1: I felt really old. And I mentioned clavicular, and you weren't even familiar with that guy. And he's that kind of aged you a little bit, frankly.
0: He's I love that he's bragging that he got a weird name wrong or correct. All right, way to go.
2: We're
0: thanks,
2: trying
0: Austin.
2: To protect Yaffe from clavicular, Austin.
0: Yes, I'd love to see Yaffe get into a big clavicular arc where he starts breaking the bones in his face.
2: He's going
0: to
2: start doing
0: attractive.
2: Bone breaking. He's going to do it. He's going to look next.
0: I would love it. I would love every single thing about it.
3: All right, Dale, what are you hating on?
0: I got a sports hate.
2: Hate you.
0: Sports hate. I'm hating on Yaffe, though. Yaffe completely screwed me on Friday. I'm just going to be completely honest. It was Juneteenth, or it is Juneteenth coming up this Friday.
2: Yaffe canceled it. No, it's not.
0: Yeah. You know what? Now that I think about it, Yaffe, there might be some racial animus behind that. I'm not saying there is. I'm just saying it could possibly be. I'll go discuss it with Tony in just a second. But the problem here is Yaffe decided that we're not taking Juneteenth off. I was this close from going to Seattle to watch the World Cup when I found out Yaffe destroyed Grant's opportunity to see the World Cup live.
2: Do you hate kids, Yaffe?
0: I mean, I don't know why he did this. I mean, we all know Yaffe hates children in general. We know that he's a terrible person, but it's wild to me that Yaffe...
3: That's why I did it, too. I found out you were going to do that.
0: Yaffe's decision to cancel Juneteenth it could quite possibly be racist. There's number one on that. Number two,
3: I feel like it could be racist either way, but go ahead.
0: And number two, he kept Grant from being able to go out and see the World Cup. Now, obviously, I wasn't going to actually take him. I was just going to go and drink. That's the truth of the matter. But Yaffe screwed me nonetheless, and I don't appreciate it. I was planning on going out there, and I'm very upset with you. Okay, so that is my takeaway there. So thank you very much, Yaffe, for doing that. And you ruined it. I'm not happy with you. And what are you going to do to fix it? What is your response?
3: You can take Confederate Day off or whatever.
0: Which one? which one of the 15 Alabama Confederate days are we talking about?
3: Take one of those off. Then it would really be racist.
0: God, let's take it. It was my assertion that they should move all of the Confederate holidays to Juneteenth. That was all mine.
2: What would we call it?
0: Well, I mean, no, hold on. It's Juneteenth, but it's also Confederate Memorial Day. And I think it sounds like a good idea that would draw no problems at all. Either way, I will be here on Juneteenth, despite Yaffe. Well, I guess because Yaffe decided to ruin my holiday. So thank you very much for that. I was going to take it off, and Yaffe decided not to. But here we are. People hating on Yaffe, we'll take it. It's not working. I'm trying, every time, Yaffe, you escape all the time. Oh, you've escaped the hate because the machinery does not want to work and hate you correctly. Unbelievable. Uh-huh. All right. We'll have to try to figure out what's going on with this. Oh, wait, who came in here and silenced my stuff? That's what it is. Someone came in and said, Yaffe, was that you? Did you do that?
3: Probably.
0: Okay. I don't like that.
4: I am hating on Selective Service veteran Yaffe for wanting to tax the rich just to get back at Dale.
0: Yep, there it is. That's the punishment. He took it once again. It's all about revenge.
4: I'm hating on hearing about the whole episode concerning the goose flock here in the area day after day. As if it were actually a news story.
0: It is a news story. How dare you say so? Go ahead, Yaffe. You on taxing the rich. Go ahead.
3: I just say I'll run for office one day, and that will be my slogan. Tax the rich to get a Dale Jackson.
0: Yes. This is not necessarily a hate, but this person is obviously hating on me. So I do need to share these two messages that have come back to back, but they are from the same person. This is not a hate, but I would just like to see this. Here we go.
4: Jared Hudson would slaughter you in one of your goofy wrestling matches.
0: He's a Navy SEAL. I would hope so. God, he's probably at least 10 years younger than me, too. So, yeah, I would.
4: You have no room to call anyone Fat Dale. You have to grow a beard to hide your double chin.
0: You know why that person knows that? Because I've said that 1,000 times. So, I don't know.
3: there's a true fan.
0: This guy is in love. You know how I know this as well? He also wanted tickets to our Low Mill movie. And it appears he didn't get them. I don't know how this is the one guy who asked for tickets that didn't get them, but okay, I see the anger now. So I see it now.
3: He's seething from that.
0: Yes, I just don't understand it. He is so mad. But that's okay. Next time we have an event, we also won't invite you. We'll be right back. Stay tuned.
5: Dale Jackson.
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7: Good morning, everybody. I'm Way 31's Jada White. We are hearing from Jackson County school leaders this morning about a registered sex offender who volunteered at Skyline High School. It's a story that's clinched parents' attention across North Alabama all week. And the superintendent says that sex offender had written rules for being on campus, but that they later banned him after he violated those rules. They are also adamant that Jackson County Schools never hired or even considered hiring that sex offender. A Jackson County teacher and basketball coach are on administrative leave this morning, pending the outcome of an investigation. School leaders did not name the teacher or coach, nor did they say why they're investigating them or which school they work at. Right now, we are working to learn if this is part of the investigation into the sex offender volunteering at Skyline High School. With Way 31 News, I'm Jada White.
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9: Quite the warm start to your Thursday morning. Temperatures in the upper 70s, lower 80s, and that's pretty much where we will stay for afternoon highs today. Showers and thunderstorms moving in by the late morning hours and staying with us throughout the day. From the Way 31 Storm Tracker Weather Center, I'm meteorologist Amber Kulick.
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0: Gaffy, people are not happy with you. 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And you know what? I think they're right. I think they're absolutely right. 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You can jump in right there. You can also get your questions in for 10 with him. Don't forget Congressman Mo Brooks coming up here in just a minute. Here we go, Yavi. A little residual leftover hate. So much hatred, we can't fit it into one segment.
4: I am hating Yaffe for preventing Grant from seeing World Cup and ruining Grant's childhood.
0: It's unbelievable. And by the way, he's not hating on Yaffe. Hold on. He didn't say I'm hating on Yaffe. He said I'm hating Yaffe. That's like a whole different level of hatred. I mean, that's personal. That is absolutely personal. Austin, there are some suggestions coming in for your light problem.
4: They are light bulbs with selectable colors with a 5-position switch. 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Home Depot.
0: Home Depot. Is there Home Depot in the UK? Does it exist? It sounds awesome.
3: By the way, because this is for your church, could the pastor like change the colors during his sermon? Like it gets very fire and brimstone. It turns red.
0: Can we also just point out when I go to church?
1: Dramatic choice there.
0: Hold on. When I go to church, I don't worry about all the lights because Jesus is the light. And I don't know why you're concerned about all this other stuff.
2: You should just get rid of all the light bulbs. They don't need
0: Yes.
2: Exactly
1: I would love right. that. That would be better, honestly.
0: That's exactly right. All right, Bugsy, something for you as well.
4: Bugsy, I'm a Toyota guy, but get a real car. Everybody knows the Prius is gay.
2: Well, I guess that's what Dale wants. So, I mean.
3: Why did it say it like
0: that? He wrote it G-A-A-A-A-Y-Y-Y. So he's like, it's gay. Hey,
2: I am just saying, though, I pay $30 to fill up my tank.
0: Yeah, okay. All right. That's fair. This is the hybrid thing, right?
2: Yeah.
0: Okay. So I would say the Prius is gay, like in the sense that this person is asking it. I would say every time I see it, I go, that's kind of queer.
2: But what about the new Prius? But
0: hold on, Bugsy, you gotta let me finish this, or I sound like I'm saying something terrible. What are you doing?
2: I'm defending myself.
0: God. Okay, let's recap. Okay, change us on the podcast, by the way. Okay, here we go. Bugsy, I wouldn't say that the Prius is gay, but every time I do look at it, I do think the Prius is kind of queer, in the sense that it's just a strange looking vehicle. That's what I think. Thank you, Bugsy, for making it sound like I was saying something horrible. I appreciate that. Thank
2: you
0: very much.
2: Okay, but the 2024 and 2025 models look awesome.
0: They don't.
2: They do. They really look like a sports Prius. That's hard to say.
0: They don't. The criticism to Jared Hudson will not stop on this program, apparently.
4: Jared Hudson is not an undefeated pro wrestling champion.
0: Fact check true. Fact check true. That's right.
3: If you were debating Jared Hudson and he goes, I kill this many Taliban, you go, yeah.
0: 21-0 against the Taliban.
3: You go, yeah, I'm an undefeated, undisputed tag team champion, yes. Jared.
0: Yes, yes, that's that right. I would say I'm an undefeated tag team champion, so you know I'm a fighter. That's a great line, Yaffe. When I run for office against Bill Kling, who just announced he's running in District 4, if you saw this, in the city of Huntsville, I'm running against him, by the way. That's the line I'm going to use. I'm an undefeated pro wrestler, so you know I'm a fighter. I hate to tell you this, Yaffe, but that's an applause line. People would laugh at that line. That's a good line. Maybe it's not an applause line. It's a laugh line. People would laugh at that. That's a good joke. It's a good joke. All right, moving on. Yaffe, the hatred for you doesn't end either.
4: First, he defends those damn geese.
0: He did.
4: Then he ignores your financial advice and buys a new car he doesn't need.
0: Absolutely. I didn't defend
4: the geese. And now he takes away your vacation. How could he?
0: Go on, Yaffe.
3: Why
0: did
3: he say he defended the geese?
0: Are you suggesting you didn't defend the geese?
3: I did not defend the geese. I'm right.
0: Are you out there with me beating them to death with clubs?
3: Let's go. Right now.
0: Okay. All right. You come around. I like it.
2: I know you're so violent.
0: Since everyone's getting a little hate, why not Cindy? I don't know what Cindy did. I have no idea, but.
4: Poor Dale. You can't enjoy another Fed holiday. Since your wife is off, she can take your son to Seattle.
0: Is this slamming her for getting yet another day off that stupid politicians gave her? Okay, all right, fair enough.
3: How mad would you be if she did that?
0: I wouldn't be mad.
2: Or what if she just went alone, though, and got drunk?
0: Okay, I'd be mad about that. I would be mad about that. If she took Grant to the World Cup in Seattle, I wouldn't be mad at her. I wouldn't be mad at her. I wouldn't be here, though. I would just take the day off that day. But yeah, Yaffe robbed me of the opportunity right before I booked it. Yaffe robbed me of the opportunity. By the way, last row at the World Cup, how much do you think it costs? Just real quick, Yaffe, you got 10 seconds. Go.
3: Last row, $200.
0: Oh, my God, no. It's $2,000. We'll be right back. Stay tuned.
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11: News. I'm Therese Crowley. From the Palace of Versailles to the White House, President Trump back from signing the Memo of Understanding with Iran.
12: It's a memorandum of understanding. If it doesn't get done in 60 days, that's all right. We go back to bombing. You know, I don't want to do that because it's so good.
11: Fox's Trey Yates.
13: Within this deal includes an immediate end to the war on all fronts, including Lebanon, respect to sovereignty and territorial integrity of Iran. The final deal must be reached within 60 days, but there is a possibility for an extension if those negotiations are going well.
11: AAA finds gas drop below $4 a gallon. The NYPD reports all viewing pens in Lower Manhattan are closed, full up with millions for the NBA New York Knicks Parade of Champions.
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0: .org.

0: WVNN. Dale Jackson here with you. Thank you very much for joining us. Appreciate you being here. And we appreciate you every single day that you are willing to join us. And I appreciate you. And look, I only ask for 3, 4, maybe 6 hours a day. So we appreciate you being here, and we appreciate you. Congressman Bo Brooks will join us just in a second on the Alabama A&M $350 million Bulldog Hotline. Alabama A&M, $350 million. That's the economic impact on the great state of Alabama. $238 million in North Alabama alone. And boy, do we appreciate all that they do. Yaffe, real quick, there seems to be some idea that you are a defender of geese.
1: I don't know why.
0: Real quick, before we get to Congressman Brooks, what is your position on the geese?
1: I say if the HOA wants to get rid of them, let the HOA get rid of them. And all these
0: should they be able to kill them?
1: Yeah.
0: Okay.
1: I think so. We do that with lots of animal populations. Why is it different with geese?
0: Look, the same people that are out there defending the geese defend the alligators, defend illegal immigrants that kill people. All right. So therefore, the geese defenders are responsible for all the deaths that we see in this country from illegal immigrants. That's my take. Yaffe, do you agree?
1: Yes.
0: Okay, there we go. Let's bring Congressman Bo Brooks on the line with us. We always appreciate him taking the time to join us. Congressman Brooks, a runoff election has happened in the last couple days. I know you've been a part of some of those. What was a surprise for you? Were there any in the election here recently that we just had in the state of Alabama?
2: Well, probably the biggest surprise would be how wrong the polls were leading up to the election. For so many polls to be off by 10 points or more just gives you an idea as to how many of those polls are being done for campaign purposes to try to convince the electorate that the preferred candidate is doing well when, in fact, the preferred candidate is not.
0: So Jeff Poore and I had this conversation over the last couple of weeks, and it was, you know, he went back and looked at all of Barry Moore's polling over the last couple of years. And that polling indicates that Barry Moore very much underperformed where the polls had him. And, I mean, there were polls that had Jared Hudson up 4 points, and he lost by 20. I don't know if we question the legitimacy of those polls, obviously. Some are like you just said, messaging polls and things like that. A guy like Barry Moore, why does he consistently underperform in the polls? Why is that? Why do you think that is?
2: It's really hard to say. I could speculate, but I don't have a firm answer that's based on substantial evidence.
0: Okay. Mo, this is a talk show. You're just supposed to talk out of your ass and make stuff up. Don't you know that? I mean, come on. Yaffe's built an entire career on just that. Like, that's his entire premise of his life. I mean, you got to understand that, right, Yaffe?
1: Yeah, sure. Why not? Okay. All right,
0: Congressman Brooks, let's back up a good series here for
2: a second. Wait a minute. I like Mike on the show because that means he's the punching bag, not me. Normally it's me.
0: Okay. First, I don't know who Mike is, number one. Number two, let's get back to being serious here for a second. This election, we have Tommy Tuberville at the top of the ticket. You have Barry Moore as the United States Senate candidate. Those are your big statewide candidates. You got John Wall in there as well. Is there any vulnerability for the Republican candidate at the top of the ticket in Alabama? Does Doug Jones have a chance? Does the well-known Everett West have a chance? Where is the vulnerability for Republicans in Alabama at the top of, on the statewide ticket? Is there one?
2: I don't see one, but I do see closer elections. The Democrats are at least appear to be on the rebound and making strides. So I anticipate closer elections, but gosh, when you're losing by 20 or 30 points in the general election, you could close the gap to 10 to 20 and you're still losing.
0: Correct. Correct. I think that's absolutely true. And it's so interesting to see this sort of conversation shaking out, because we know what they're going to do. We know what the Alabama media is going to do. They're going to pretend that this is going to be way closer than it is, that there's going to be a blowout. That's what happens every single time, and I don't think it's any surprise. They're going to continue biting at this apple of Tommy Tuberville's residency. Is there any path And I know what you're going to say, so I'm going to short circuit the Mo Brooks answer here. Of like, well, I wouldn't say there's no path, but let's just bear with me for a second. Is there any path where Tommy Tuberville is removed from the ballot in the state of Alabama?
2: Not absent new information that contradicts what we already know. Based on the evidence that's come forth today, Tommy Tuberville quite clearly is legally entitled to be on the ballot.
0: Yeah, I just continuing to chomp away at this over and over. It blows me away. I mean, you would think Doug Jones, supposed to be like this reasonable, smart, well thought out guy. Believe what you want on that if you want, but that's sort of the gambit that they're running. And then he just stands up and he's like, that hearing was terrible. We know he doesn't live here. And it's like, I don't know where that takes you. I don't get that. I don't get it at all. All right. Moving out of the state of Alabama and into the federal scene. Cauchy is still saying Democrats have, I believe it was a 70% chance of taking the House. We've seen some redistricting done. Georgia just said we're not going to do any redistricting, even for 2028 at this point. Maybe they do it in a general. I think that's probably what's going to actually happen there. But there seems to be this idea, 77%, I just looked it up, that Democrats will take the House. The redistricting hasn't changed that all that much. Does that surprise you? And do you find that to be accurate when it comes to the chances of Democrats hanging on? Are taking over, I guess.
2: The Democrats, in my judgment, the Democrats are favored to win the House. Historically speaking, it's an off-year presidential election. The Republicans have the White House, and that typically means that the party that's not in the White House makes gains in the House of Representatives. And with it being a razor-thin majority for Republicans, any kind of gain of significance at all means that the Democrats are now the majority party and they have the Speaker of the House position. So I've got to believe that history says that the Democrats are going to, absent something really surprising happening, the Democrats are going to capture the House. That's the history of it. And you've got some other issues that emphasize that. Although the most recent redistricting efforts in some of the states, that's given the Republicans a breath of life that they otherwise would not have had. The United States Senate, still close. The Democrats, they have a shot at taking the Senate. I think the Republicans are still in the best position to keep it, but you still got 4.5 months until the election, and a lot can happen between now and then.
0: I agree. Let's talk about Iran for a second. There seems to be at least some form of a deal. People are very upset about this on the left and the right. On the left, their position seems to be, what are you doing making a deal? Shouldn't we just keep killing them? I mean, I'm assuming that's the only thing you could say. They can't possibly be saying, let's just walk away and let the chips fall where they may. I don't think that's what they're suggesting. They've also moved on from their position of all sanctions are murder because they want the sanctions to stay on. Republicans seem to be in the position of this deal shouldn't be made. And giving the Iranians $300 billion in the ability to rebuild, even though it's not coming out of taxpayer funds, at least that's how they're framing it, is a bad idea. Given what we know, and keep in mind this is all being filtered through the media and different politico types, given what we know, are you optimistic, pessimistic about what we're seeing here? When it comes to this, what are your thoughts on the potential Iranian peace deal?
2: Well, short term, it's good for the American economy. That's the one gain. Long term, no question at all, Iran is stronger for having gone through all this. They took what is perceived to be the best punch the United States is willing to throw at it. And not only they survive, but they're coming out of it $300 billion richer.
0: You know, you and Dr. Jess Brown have about the exact same position on this. He texted me yesterday, and for those who don't know, Dr. Jess Brown, very smart guy, used to be on this program a lot. We still text every now and then. He basically has the same position. He closed with, and I don't feel like I'm really betraying a trust by mentioning this. He basically closed with, we should have just turned him into Gaza. We should have bombed him into Gaza. And then we could have said, okay, let's rebuild this thing. Do you hold that view?
2: I'm not sure that we should turn him into Gaza. That's a pretty extreme position. Hopefully we'd not have to go that far. But quite clearly, we did not achieve the goals that were set. and used as a justification for our spending probably now close to $100 billion worth of weaponry attacking Iran. We don't have any guarantees, any enforcement mechanism concerning stopping Iran from getting a nuclear weapon that they in the past have said they have used. In fact, here we are collectively through this agreement giving them $300 billion they otherwise would not have gotten. And that will enhance their ability to engage in more worldwide terrorism, killing more Americans. The death count is already probably in excess of 1,000 Americans who are dead because of Iranian policies. And I just don't get it. I mean, if you're going to engage in a military conflict, you have to be steadfast. You have to do what is necessary to win. And quite clearly, the winner in all this is Iran. They have taken our what is perceived to be the best punch that we're willing to give. Not that we could give, but that we're willing to give. And they've come out $300 billion richer. That $300 billion is going to enable them to do things that they otherwise would not be able to do. And there's nothing that I've seen that suggests that you've changed the mindset of the Iranian people or the Iranian leadership and their desire to sacrifice themselves if they can take out the United States and Israel in the process.
0: Okay,
2: that's the danger, and it hasn't been addressed.
0: I am a notorious Trump whore. If anyone listens to this program, they know that I just love Donald Trump and I never criticize him. Okay, so that seems to be that's my position that everyone believes that's just my position. Obviously, facetious on that, and it's not true. But let me offer up this defense, and I just wanted to get your thoughts on this. The difference between what we've done in the past and what we're doing now is we've shown that we're willing to allow Israel to bomb them. We are willing to bomb them ourselves. Is that not enough to keep them more in line than just saying, here's a pallet of cash, go do what you want, and then listening to members of our government go, well, we know they're going to use this for terrorism. Now, they may very well do that. I'm not suggesting that's not the case. It's not an impossibility. But the JCPOA obviously had no teeth if they were going to use it for terrorism or not. In fact, it was expected. In this case, they're talking about, by the way, I'm whoring here for the administration, just to make that as clear as possible. In this case, it appears that the $300 billion is foreign Muslim countries investing in the reconstruction of the region, I'm guessing for their own financial and security benefit, thinking, can we bring this fourth world Islamic theocracy into being maybe a third world Islamic theocracy that doesn't export terror as much? I mean, like that's like the best possible framing. Is that even a possibility?
2: I think it misjudges the mindset of the Iranian foe that we have. If these were rational actors who think like Dale Jackson and Mo Brooks and the vast majority of Americans think, then yeah, this could work. But these folks aren't motivated by the things that motivate the general American population. They're motivated by what they believe are directives from God to exterminate Israel and exterminate the United States of America. And as long as they have that mindset, and I've seen nothing that suggests that they've changed that mindset, as long as they have that mindset, then this deal's not going to work.
0: Yeah, I agree with that. The only thing, my take on this, and again, I'm not as knowledgeable as Mo Brooks is on this, obviously, but my take on this is hopeful pessimism. That's basically where I'm at in this. And I will tell you, the world has aligned to say this sucks, the left and the right. But the other option is to just continue fighting with them, because walking away and just saying like, okay, no, we're not going to help you at all, good luck, I don't think that's it. So I don't know what the other answer is. And yes, you can scream, and I'm not saying Mo Brooks is saying this, you can scream, you know, we shouldn't have gone in there in the first place, and that's fine, but we are there. So I don't know if that's really the right topic of conversation, but it's a good political argument. I think Mo Brooks mentioned that earlier. Like, there are a couple things at play here that play very well, very poorly for Republicans. So there we go. Congressman Brooks, I'll give you the last word here, and then we'll call it a day. Give me the last word on what I just said.
2: Bottom line is this. If you're going to initiate a military conflict, you have to be steadfast and willing to do what it takes to clearly prevail. We had the opportunity to clearly prevail. We did not.
0: Yep. Instead, we said from the very beginning, hey, if this goes poorly, we're not going to do anything more. Wait us out. I mean, we told him that, and that was maybe a mistake, probably a mistake. Oh, sorry, definitely was a mistake. Thank you very much. Mo Brooks, former congressman, always appreciate him coming on the program and talking with us. He joins us here on the Alabama A&M $350 million Bulldog Hotline. Thank you very much to him for being here. Get your questions in for 10 with him. We've got a couple doozies in here already, but you can get them in on the scoutpestcontrol.com, WVNN Hot Take text line, or email me.
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6: Good morning, everybody. I'm Way 31's Jada White. We are hearing from Jackson County school leaders this morning about a registered sex offender who volunteered at Skyline High School. It's a story that's clinched parents' attention across North Alabama all week. And the superintendent says that sex offender had written rules for being on campus, but that they later banned him after he violated those rules. They are also adamant that Jackson County Schools never hired or even considered hiring that sex offender. A Jackson County teacher and basketball coach are on administrative leave this morning, pending the outcome of an investigation. School leaders did not name the teacher or coach, nor did they say why they're investigating them or which school they work at. Right now, we are working to learn if this is part of the investigation into the sex offender volunteering at Skyline High School. With Way 31 News, I'm Jada White.
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8: A very warm start to the morning with temperatures in the upper 70s for most. A cloudy start to the day as well, but showers and thunderstorms will begin to move in as we head into the later morning hours, and they'll be with us off and on throughout the day on Thursday. From the Way 31 Storm Tracker Weather Center, I'm meteorologist Amber Kulick.
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0: as I am every single day from 5 a.m. until 9 a.m., bringing you the best talk radio you've ever heard. And then we turn it over to Yaffe, which further cements the point that you just heard the best talk radio you've ever heard. It's really just you do a tonal shift. So, you know, what is that song that Yaffe's always singing around the hallways? You don't know what you got till it's gone. That's that. It's that. That's what it is. I wish Yaffe would stop singing.
1: That was beautiful.
0: It.
1: I thought it was actually playing the actual song.
0: I know. Sounds like it. It's just beautiful stuff. Let's get to 10 with him.
2: 10. It's time to answer the deep questions. It's 10 with him.
0: 10 questions about 10 minutes, politics, personal, pop culture, pro wrestling, parasocial relationships, and of course, vicious personal attacks. Okay, this is the thing we like to do here on this program. At least Yaffe does. I'm not a big fan of it, but Yaffe seems to be a big fan of personally attacking human beings. You can get your questions in 866-494-9866. That's the scoutpestcontrol.com, WVNN hot take text line. Yaffe, I think this one has something to do with you, but I could be wrong.
3: Who YA got in the...
0: Who YA got. Oh, yeah, that's exactly how people talk, my little British robot friend. Who YA got?
3: Who you got in the World Cup?
0: Yaffe, who you got?
1: Team USA.
0: Look at that. Perfect answer. You know, there's politicians. I think that might have more to do with this. There are politicians out there who are saying, like, Mexico, Botswana, or whatever. They're Senegal. These are American politicians.
1: I think...
0: It's crazy. It's absolutely crazy. It's crazy. Austin, do you know what the World Cup is?
4: Yes. I don't know what it is and who's in it, but I know what the World Cup is.
0: There we go. Way to go.
3: In regards to Iran, it seems we're forgetting that we now have a mechanism with which to control them, whereas before we did not.
0: Yeah, that's sort of been my point of view. It's like, hey, if you guys don't do this, we're going to do something. And before they're like, yeah, right, you're not going to do anything. And now it's like, well... I think we've shown we are. Your leader's dead. That seems to be a pretty bold position for us to be taking. Yaffe, why aren't we seeing that argument being made? Not even by the Trump administration.
1: Because I don't think they are willing to do anything. I disagree. I think they realize they can just threaten to close the strait and scare people away.
0: Okay. Well, we should kill them then. That's we should kill them.
3: Did Dale get suspended again?
0: I have no idea why this question came up. As you can hear, I'm here from 5 a.m. until 9 a.m. I don't know why that question is here. Yaffe, in fact, is demanding I not take Friday off. He might be trying to protect me from myself so people will not think that I've been suspended yet again. But I have not been suspended again. I am here, and I am definitely not AI. Okay? Just know that. Back to number four. I'm sorry.
1: I'm about to say, what AI would sound like this? I just... What AI would that
5: be? My choice, yeah.
0: It's an AI that is... No, it's one of those things where it's like... You, like, Yaffe, like you do when you use AI to write your articles at yellowhammernews.com and you say, make spelling errors, so it makes those spelling errors for you. Right?
1: That's how you know I don't use AI.
0: No, there's a thing where college kids are doing that. Where they're having AI write it, but they're like, make grammatical errors. It's like, okay, all right, there we go.
3: Why aren't they harvested and eaten? Geese are delicious.
0: I don't know why we're protecting these geese like they are like our greatest export, or like some, like people show up to Edgewater to look at the geese or something.
5: World renowned.
0: Yeah, they're just flying pooping rats. I mean, what are we doing here?
4: This person has the right take. We got to use them.
5: Use the geese.
0: Harvest them.
4: Harvesting, there we go. Thank you.
0: I don't care what we do to these things as long as they die. I think what we should do is open up the Edgewater for automobiles for a couple weeks, and if you see a geese out there, you can run it over with your car.
5: Just all terrain. Every car is all terrain.
0: Yes, a Bugsy would be out there with her Prius. Hey, you could sneak up on them. They'd never hear you.
5: Yeah, I'm going to have a high score. You know?
1: Yes, by the way, right. 200 geese is a lot, right?
0: 250.
1: That's a lot of geese, isn't it?
0: Yes. Yes. Jeez. A lot of geeslings. All right, moving on.
3: Dale, are you the only person in history that worked in restaurants and didn't do drugs?
0: I feel like it sometimes, I'll be honest, but Yaffe.
1: I know.
0: Yaffe.
1: That's the reason why they put me at the register. Let's put it that way.
0: What was the reason? You didn't do drugs?
1: Yeah.
0: Okay. Right. Yaffe was stealing. Perfect opportunity for Yaffe to steal from the register. He's hiding in plain. He's hiding in plain sight.
3: Why doesn't the Alabama legislator pass a bill stating any individual representing Alabama in Congress is eligible to run for governor of Alabama?
0: Why did he say the first Alabama as if it had an R in it? What was that? Oh, let me try this again.
3: Scenting Alabama in
0: Yeah, he didn't say it with an R. I was like, what the hell is that? Why is that one set with an R? Anyway, the answer to the question is this. Because there's no need to. You don't want to give in to this kind of nonsense. This is good talk radio fodder where you talk about how stupid it is, the people who are saying it, but the legislature is not going to go and declare that Tommy Tuberville's eligible to run for office. And they don't need to do that. The courts are going to do this. This chaos is going to continue. Speaking of chaos, Yaffe next.
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6: He returned to Washington just before dawn. I'm Dave Anthony, Fox News, where President Trump is facing pushback from the right and the left over the deal with Iran he signed digitally last night before leaving the G7 summit in France. Concerned it gives sanctions relief, unfreezes Iran's assets, and gives them a reconstruction fund.
7: It's not even comparable to the Obama deal. It's worse by a lot.
6: That's Democratic Senator Alyssa Slotkin on MS Now.
8: Louisiana Republican Senator Bill Cassidy also saying President Reagan is rolling over in his grave. Iran's nuclear ambitions were not curbed, and that they have learned that threatening the Strait of Hormuz works and will undoubtedly leverage it in the future.
6: But as Fox's Mark Meredith also reports from the White House, the president is pushing back hard.
8: The president says this was also about the economy. He posted around 4:30 this morning, "These fools who think I haven't been tough enough on Iran when the stock market just hit a record high and oil prices are tumbling down are either jealous, bad people, or stupid."
6: The president insists he's preventing Iran from having nuclear weapons, and the deal reopens the Strait of Hormuz to oil and other shipping. And Fox's Trey Yingst reports from Tel Aviv.
9: The world is waiting to see if the Iranians will adhere to the agreement and if they are serious about these nuclear concessions as it relates to their program. Now, more broadly, the region is prepared for the possibility that this deal collapses. But at this moment, the president is touting the diplomatic success and what it will mean for the stock market and the oil market.
6: Oil is down about 4% now, and there is a rebound rally on Wall Street. The Dow's up more than 200 points. War Secretary Pete Hegseth is at a NATO meeting in Brussels telling allies it's shameful they did not help the U.S. during the Iran war, calling on them to do more securing Europe themselves.
10: Real military capabilities capable of deterring right here on the continent and taking the lead.
6: Hegseth says the Pentagon's reviewing U.S. troop presence in Europe. The first tropical storm in the Atlantic, Arthur, no longer a tropical storm, but it's still full of heavy rain, so flooding is a big concern from Louisiana to Mississippi to Alabama. 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
6: Back to Wall Street and the rebound from yesterday's sell-off. The Dow's getting back some of the losses, up 200 points. The NASDAQ is gaining 253. The S&P 500 adding 58 points. We mentioned oil prices down about 4%. Puts WTI back under $74 a barrel. There's another drop at the gas pump. AAA's national average for regular just under $4 a gallon. And while that is a buck higher than before the Iran conflict started, it's 57 cents cheaper than the price surge high last month. Now an update to the economy.
12: Fewer fewer people signed up for unemployment benefits in the most recent report. New claims declined to 226,000 last week, down 4,000 from the previous week, though continuing claims, those remaining on benefits, rose to 1.8 million, an increase of 24,000, suggesting some people were taking longer to find a new position. That report is from the week of June 6th. Fed Chair Kevin Warsh wrapped up his first news conference assessing the labor markets as stable. He says the 3 to 6 month trend, which he considers more important than a 1 month report, is moving in a good direction. Ginny Coselda, Fox News.
6: There's a huge party going on in New York City, a championship parade starting now.
13: Hundreds of thousands of fans are gathered in Lower Manhattan to celebrate the New York Knicks and their 2026 NBA championship. Now, despite winning two titles in the early 70s, the Knicks have never held a ticker tape parade, which means today marks their first ever trip down the Canyon of Heroes. We see fans climbing on top of trees and traffic lights to try to catch a glimpse of the action. The parade culminating at City Hall, where New York City Mayor Zoran Mamdani will hand the team keys to the city in a ceremony emceed by longtime Knicks broadcaster Mike Breen. In Lower Manhattan, Tony Genualdo, Fox News.
6: Golf's U.S. Open is underway in New York's Long Island, but fog suspended play at Shinnecock Hills shortly after tee off for about 2 hours. I'm Dave Anthony. This
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0: covenant between God and all living creatures of every kind on the earth. Now, that is the verse. I just wanted to get that out of the way. That is the verse that has now caused controversy in Major League Baseball. And this has to do, it's very similar to a topic we had last week, where Governor Kay Ivey declared June to be, what was it, Family Month? And now we have this because of Pride Month and everything. I want to explain how we got to this point, why these players are doing this, why there's a backlash, everything else. But it really goes back to the fact that it was one thing when you talk about those with a different lifestyle, it was one thing to have tolerance in a society. But once they wanted everyone to celebrate it, that became a very different thing. So we'll talk about that in a moment. You are listening to the Yaffe Program. This is the show where you can count on the latest news, the important guests, and the best analysis, all for your morning commute here on Newstalk 770 AM, 92.5 FM, WVNN. Also coming up in the show, yes, the Memorandum of Understanding that I really don't understand. Dale was much more optimistic about it than I am. I might not be as pessimistic as some of the Democrat side, but I have some major problems with this. Basically because Trump said he wanted unconditional surrender. But there are a lot of conditions here. A lot. So we'll discuss that a little bit later on. I will do the Alabama bullet points as well. In the next hour, we'll speak with Christopher Reed on these topics and more. He is host of The Daily Controversy. You can hear his show 2 to 4 p.m. right here on WVNN. If I have a minute, I also want to talk about the new Fed chairman. He kind of debuted yesterday. They did not lower interest rates, but he said something that I think it's good news for the future of the Fed and the economy. So we'll get to that. I always end the show with the Yaffe Program Rewind. We always take your text messages on the Yaffe text line, 866-494-9866. And Walker is here producing. She's going to do What's Trending in the next hour. Walker, how are you today?
1: I feel like I've had a pretty good start to the morning. On the way here, it started raining like just the right amount to fit with the music I was listening to. So I feel very relaxed.
0: Okay, good. So rain is one of those things that kind of relaxes you with music and you just kind of want to take a nap or something?
1: Just really like sets the mood for the day, I would say.
0: Okay, good. I was going to say, don't fall asleep when you're driving. Don't do that. Don't do that. All right, so I do want to talk about this. I know many of you know the story. But it was, I believe, earlier this week, Major League Baseball had issued a warning to San Francisco Giants players who wrote Bible verses on their Pride Night caps, their baseball hats. So basically, the hat had the logo of the team, but it was in rainbow colors to celebrate Pride Month, Pride Night. And there were some Major League Baseball players who are Christian who instead of celebrating Pride Night, they wanted to put the verse to put what they believe the rainbow to really stand for. So in response to this, I'll read some of this here. Just to kind of remind you, Major League Baseball is threatening three San Francisco Giants players with a reprisal after they inscribed Bible verses on their Pride Night caps in an effort to highlight their Christian faith amid the team's celebration of homosexuality. Now, just so you know, one of the issues with Pride Month isn't just homosexuality. If it was just about that today, probably wouldn't be as controversial. But nowadays, it's all grouped together. LGBTQ+. It's all of those things. And I think that's what causes a lot of the problems, I have to admit. But beyond that, ahead of a Saturday night game against the Chicago Cubs, star Giants pitcher Landon Root inscribed Genesis 9:12-16, which I read at the beginning of the show, on his hat. A passage that describes the rainbow God placed in the sky. You all know that. I read the verse. Rather than writing on his Pride Night cap, reliever Sam Hentage refused to wear it and donned the typical Giants hat instead. And Roop said the rainbow is a symbol of God's covenant to us, and us as believers stand firm in that. There's no hate at all, is what he said. So Major League Baseball came out, and basically what they said is it violates, so it says here, the writing on the cap violates our rules and consistent with normal

0: practice, we have warned the players about future violations. So writing on it, they just say violates the rules. Now, they have backtracked a little bit on this, just so you know. They kind of said, well, it's just you can't write on hats. We don't want to start that trend. They said, to be clear, this routine verbal warning not to wear the hat in the future games is not disciplinary and had absolutely nothing to do with the content of the message. So they're backing up because there was definitely some backlash. They said, we respect players' right of free expression. However, writing of any kind with any message is prohibited per Major League Baseball's uniform regulations, which provides in part that a player may not write, attach, affix, embroider, or otherwise display nicknames or messages on apparel or playing equipment. So we have given the same warnings numerous times in the past to players for messages such as Dad, Happy Mother's Day, I love you, Mom, yada, yada, yada. Now, MLB teams sometimes host Pride Nights during the regular season to support their LGBTQ plus fans. The league has been a leader among the four major U.S. pro sports in hosting Pride Nights. And, of course, this was in San Francisco. So this caused our U.S. Senator, Katie Britt, to respond. Because, you know, they were about to possibly punish these players. It was really just a warning at this time. But Katie Britt said, let me get this straight. Major League Baseball teams can host Pride Night, but players wearing Bible verses is an issue. Last I checked, freedom of religion was still one of the founding principles of our nation and enshrined in our Constitution. This decision should be reversed now. So we also had Barry Moore. He was on the show yesterday. Said the left, they're pretty much hypocrites on this. It's become an issue. Look, I just want to make one point here. Do you think the San Francisco Giants would have a Christian night? Now, they might actually have a night where churches come in or whatever, but do you honestly think they would create a logo with, say, the crucifix or something to celebrate Christian night? See, really what it is the double standard. That our culture will do one thing, celebrate LGBTQ+, which could be against someone's religious beliefs. But it never goes the other way. You notice that, right? We're not going to see it go the other way where all of a sudden you're going to see different religions on the hat. The solution to this is going to be they're just not going to do anything. They're not going to do anything unless it's like military or maybe the American flag or something. You're not going to see a lot of changes to logos to celebrate different nights unless it's very, very uncontroversial. And honestly, that's the way it should be. That's the way it should be. You know, there are parts of the gay pride movement, which is understandable. Someone who's gay probably shouldn't be arrested, thrown in jail, whatever. But we got to a point in this country where we say, okay, what you do in your bedroom, that's your business. We can tolerate it. I disagree with it, but that's your business. Once it became about pride, once it became about we're going to celebrate it in sports teams, in schools, everywhere you go, and once it became about not just the LGB part, but the LGBTQ plus part, there was inevitably going to be a backlash. The American people, yes, even Christians, we're tolerant people. We're willing to live and let live. We understand that you have individual freedoms and you're allowed to do certain things and maybe you shouldn't be prosecuted for it or whatever. But when you start getting to a point where Major League Baseball players are forced to validate it and celebrate it, and you can't do that, say, with your Christian faith, that's where you have a problem. That's where the difference comes. And that's why there's inevitably going to be a backlash like you see here. Christians in this country are not going to just give up their faith, give up their principles, give up their religious beliefs, give up traditional values in the culture. They're not going to just give that up because Major League Baseball wants to have pride events. Now, the issue of pride in and of itself is, you know, something the Bible doesn't really like, but This country is very tolerant, and that's a good thing. We are willing to live and let live. We are willing to say whatever you want to do in your bedroom, your personal life, that's fine. But once it started being shoved in our faces everywhere to the point of celebration, validation, we're forcing players to do this, that's when it becomes a problem. Now, there has been a backlash. I think that's growing. I understand this is part of our cold civil war, the culture wars and everything else. But it's very similar to what I talked about before when you had Pride Month and Kay Ivey said, no, it's Family Month. Tennessee called it Nuclear Family Month, which is for branding purposes, not the best name, I think. But there you go. If you want to weigh in, if you agree or disagree with me, tell me on our Yaffe text line, of course, 866-494-9866, 866-494-WVNN. We'll see if Major League Baseball responds any more in the coming days. Coming up next, we'll get to the Alabama bullet points. And yes, we'll talk about this memorandum of understanding. See if you understand it. See if this is, has this been worth it? That's really the question. Has this whole effort in Iran been worth it? Or would it have just been better to just not start it? The answer is probably somewhere in between those two things, but we'll talk about it in much more. You're listening to the Yaffe Program. Stay with us.
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4: Good morning, everybody. I'm Way 31's Jada White. We are hearing from Jackson County school leaders this morning about a registered sex offender who volunteered at Skyline High School. It's a story that's clinched parents' attention across North Alabama all week. And the superintendent says that sex offender had written rules for being on campus, but that they later banned him after he violated those rules. They are also adamant that Jackson County Schools never hired or even considered hiring that sex offender. A Jackson County teacher and basketball coach are on administrative leave this morning, pending the outcome of an investigation. School leaders did not name the teacher or coach, nor did they say why they're investigating them or which school they work at. Right now, we are working to learn if this is part of the investigation into the sex offender volunteering at Skyline High School. With Way 31 News, I'm Jada White.
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5: Quite the warm start to your Thursday morning. Temperatures in the upper 70s, lower 80s, and that's pretty much where we will stay for afternoon highs today. Showers and thunderstorms moving in by the late morning hours and staying with us throughout the day. From the Way 31 Storm Tracker Weather Center, I'm meteorologist Amber Kulick.
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0: 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I will get to Iran, the Memorandum of Understanding, all that good stuff. I really do want to get your take, though. I'm seeing a lot of pessimism, honestly, about it on the text line, but if you want to weigh in on the Yappy text line, you can. 866-494-9866. 866-494-WVNN. Let's get to the Alabama news. Right now, we have those Alabama bullet points.
1: Alabama bullet points. Today's headlines from around the Yellowhammer State.
0: Sponsored by Larry's Pistol and Pond. Number four today, there's a report out that a top official of the indicted SPLC funneled $1.2 million to a lover in a neo-Nazi group. So we've talked about the indictment, and now more details about it are coming out. That, I mean, doesn't make them look good. So a former top Southern Poverty Law Center official, Heidi Barrick, who served as Director of Intelligence from 2012 to 2019, has been identified as employee two in a federal indictment accusing the Alabama-based anti-hate nonprofit of funneling millions of dollars in donor funds to Klansmen, neo-Nazis, and white supremacists. Now, according to a New York Post report cited in the article, Barrick allegedly helped direct about $1.2 million to her romantic partner, an informant who infiltrated the neo-Nazi National Alliance group. The pair shared a house and bank accounts. I mean, just kind of a crazy story. Number three today, Governor Kay Ivey appoints four new commissioners to expand the Public Service Commission. That's right, Governor Kay Ivey announced the appointment of four new commissioners to Alabama's expanded Public Service Commission. The appointees, retired three-star General Ron Burgess, rural telecommunications executive Fred Johnson, Maynard Nexen associate DeMarcus Joyner, and Alabama State University President Dr. Quentin T. Ross Jr. All of them will take office in January of next year, joining the president, Cynthia Allman. Now, the expansion from three to seven members stems from a House bill which froze electric rates and increased representation amid scrutiny over utility costs. It requires appointments from both majority and minority party nominations submitted by legislative leaders. Now, Ivy praised the appointees' experience and integrity, noting their roles will help maintain Alabama as a top state for living, working, and raising families. Two remaining seats will be filled in the November general election. Number two today, Tropical Storm Arthur is expected to bring some flash flooding and damaging winds to the coast and to the state of Alabama. So Tropical Storm Arthur, the first named storm of the 2026 Atlantic hurricane season, is forecast to bring significant rainfall, flash flooding, and damaging winds to Alabama. Now the weakening system is expected to drop 5 to 7 inches of rain on already saturated ground through Saturday, with the heaviest impacts in southern Alabama and northward to the Birmingham area on Thursday today. Now, forecasters highlight a high risk of flash flooding, especially in South Alabama, while the Storm Prediction Center has placed the southern two-thirds of the state under a marginal risk for severe weather, including possible wind damage and a low 2% chance of a tornado or two. So we're already in hurricane season, and there you go. We're seeing our first storm. Hopefully everything is okay, though, after this. And number one today, Alabama's two U.S. senators are backing Trump as the U.S. has finalized this deal with Iran to end the war. So Alabama's U.S. senators, Katie Britt and Tommy Tuberville, are voicing strong support for President Donald Trump after he signed a deal on Wednesday that formally ends the Iran war. Now, the 14-point memorandum, now in effect, holds all fighting, reopens the strait, and lots of other stuff that I'm going to talk about soon, which I don't necessarily think are good things. It also provides sanctions relief. So Britt praised Trump as the best deal maker on the planet and called the agreement a don't trust but verify approach, while Tuberville urged Republicans not to obstruct it. Now, Democrats and some Republicans, including Senator Bill Cassidy, have sharply criticized the deal as a major foreign policy failure. A formal signing ceremony is scheduled for Friday in Switzerland, although it's already been signed, so this is just going to be just kind of a ceremony celebrating it, I guess, which I'm not a huge fan of, by the way. Kind of legitimizes the Iranian regime. Are you a fan of this deal, the Memorandum of Understanding? I never thought I would say the words of my wife that I would be a fan or not a fan of something called a Memorandum of Understanding, but there you go. We'll talk more about that next. Right now, I'm going to talk to you about Larry's Pistol and Pond. Keep telling you, if you haven't done any shopping for Father's Day, now you know where to go. Larry's Pistol and Pond, of course. There's one in Huntsville off North Memorial Parkway, another in Madison off Greenbrier Exit 3 by the Big Rusty Water Tower. If you're looking for maybe a new firearm, I mean, they're the official Ruger Superstore, so you like that brand, go to Larry's Pistol and Pond. They have other stuff as well. If you're looking for maybe a deal and get one used, they have that. If you're looking for ammunition, you've been to the range, used a lot of your ammunition, you got to restock, well, they have it at Larry's Pistol and Pond. Maybe you're looking for something completely different. Maybe a new watch for your dad. I mean, that'd be cool. They have plenty of those at Larry's Pistol and Pond. Or maybe just some nice men's jewelry, like a nice necklace or bracelet or something. They also have clothes. You can look at all kinds of stuff, tools at Larry's Pistol and Pond. Or like I mentioned before, just take your dad to the store. If you go to the Madison location, you can see Larry's Firearm Collection Museum at the back of the store. And just showing him that is a nice Father's Day gift. So go to Larry's Pistol and Pond today. PistolandPond.com is the website, by the way, to see some of the latest deals. PistolandPond.com. When you go, let them know Yaffe was the one who sent you. All right, so I want to get your take on Iran. I know that some of you weighed in during Dale's show as well. I'll read some of those texts, actually. I'm just kind of scrolling through the Yaffe text line here. But also beyond that, we will talk about the latest with the Federal Reserve. And speaking of Katie Britt, I had it in the bullet points, her take on Iran. We'll play some cuts of her and what she said. But not everyone's optimistic. Katie Britt is supporting the president, understandably. But I'm not as optimistic. So we'll talk about that next year on the Yaffe program. Back in just a moment.
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3: Fox News, I'm CJ Papa. President Trump returning to the White House following his trip to the G7, where he signed a deal to usher in peace with Iran. But there are plenty of critics. Fox's Mark Meredith has the presidential pushback on Truth Social.
4: These fools who think I haven't been tough enough on Iran when the stock market just hit a record high and oil prices are tumbling down are either jealous, bad people, or stupid. Make America great again. Now, the deal means an immediate end to the war, an end to the U.S. naval blockade.
3: The deal also eases sanctions and opens the Strait of Hormuz, the first ever ticker tape parade for the New York Knicks, who are the NBA champs.
5: It is a sea of blue and orange down here. Millions expected to line the streets of the Canyon of Heroes all the way up to City Hall, where there will be a ceremony at noon.
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13: A better life with Dr. Sanjay Gupta.
14: You know, summer is a great time to re-examine how much time your kids are spending on social media, along with what they are seeing and who they are engaging with. Ask them how the posts in their feed make them feel. These apps are built to be addictive, so kids, all of us in fact, will keep coming back for more, even when we are made to feel worse. It's bizarre. You might need to help your son or daughter reset their algorithm by unfollowing certain accounts and following or interacting with more positive ones. They might need suggestions of other healthier things to do, or to see you leading the way by example and putting your own phone away. In the run-up to bedtime, everyone's phone should go away, no questions asked. And if you need some help sort of, I guess, resetting expectations, try engaging parents of your kids' friends for a more coordinated effort. I'm Dr. Sanjay Gupta, helping you live a better life.
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0: All right, back here on the Yappy Program. Now, you know I am your voice of reason. And you need me, usually, but also today. I will try to be your voice of reason when it comes to this memorandum of understanding. But just kind of looking at the details so far, this is what I've gathered here. One, it's a memorandum of understanding without a real understanding. It's a deal to make a deal, so to speak. So it's hard to get excited about that. Two, it wasn't that long ago when President Trump said he wanted unconditional surrender. And I was saying, if we're going to negotiate with Iran, we should negotiate their terms of surrender. You look at this deal, this is not unconditional. There are a lot of conditions here to get even just a memorandum of understanding. And the only ones declaring victory are the Iranians. And I'll play that in a moment, but the Iranian regime is declaring victory. They are saying they won. They are saying their military has been successful. You want to talk about unconditional surrender? They're portraying, now, of course, the regime is evil and they're going to lie and all that stuff, but they're portraying that America is surrendering here. No, I don't think we're actually surrendering, but this is pretty close to that, I have to say. Do I think we're worse off than before the war? No, probably not. I mean, we did a lot of damage to their military apparatus. It's going to take a while for them to be able to rebuild a lot of that. And I think we did a lot of damage to their nuclear program. So it will take a long time for them to rebuild that. But we have set some bad precedents here. So I wanted victory. I wanted unconditional surrender. I wanted a deal to make sure they can never have a nuke, but also can't fund terrorists, but also can't build up their missile program. So far, that's not in this deal. So let me give you the details. Now, Trump obviously disagrees with me, disagrees with a lot of people, and resorted to name-calling over this, which you would expect from him. But he said on Truth Social today, he said, these fools who think I haven't been tough enough on Iran when the stock market just hit a record high and oil prices are tumbling down are either jealous, bad people, or stupid. Make America great again. So one really doesn't have to do with the other, but all right. Now, he also said this. He said, oil is flowing. Iran can never have a nuclear weapon. The world will be safe. The stock markets are roaring. Jobs are at records. And prices are dropping affordability. Our country is strong, safe, and respected like never before. You're welcome. That's what he said on Truth Social. Do you agree with that? Do you agree with that? That we are going to be safe, that they will never have a nuclear weapon, that this means we're stronger and safer. Now, let me give you some of the details because they finally released the deal. He signed it last night. He didn't sign it with them. I guess they're going to sign digitally from what I understand, but he did sign it last night. But here's some of the key provisions in the agreement. The Strait of Hormuz. Iran will facilitate the toll-free safe passage of commercial vessels for 60 days. While the U.S. begins to lift its naval blockade, Iran will hold discussions with Oman and other Gulf states to define future maritime administration. So it could be that Iran ends up charging fees and controlling the strait in the future. This is what I mean, because Dale was saying, well, the difference is we can always just bomb them again. We sent them a strong enough message. But it seems like the message that we sent here is that Iran can always use the Strait of Hormuz as leverage against the world. That now, anytime in the future, when we want to handle whatever the Iranian regime is doing, whatever evil nonsense they're up to now, that when we want to handle that, Iran is just going to say, oh, we could close the Strait again. And we have now set that precedent. That's not a good precedent. Here's another one. Military de-escalation. Both nations have agreed to an immediate and permanent termination of military operations and will refrain from threatening or using force against one another while ensuring the territorial integrity of Lebanon. The U.S. will also reduce its military presence in the region to pre-war levels 30 days after the finalized treaty. So, I mean, we are leaving. Now, I just want you to know this whole territorial integrity of Lebanon. Iran now has used this deal to legitimize Hezbollah. I want you to remember that. Hezbollah had been greatly beaten by Israel. There was more to do, but now Israel under a deal here is not really allowed to do anything to them. And we have now legitimized Iran in Lebanon through Hezbollah, through this. That's not a good trend either. Now, another part of this, nuclear constraints. Iran will maintain the status quo on its nuclear program and downblend existing stockpiles of enriched materials on site under the supervision of the IAEA, which I don't really trust them, okay. The good news is, yeah, it does seem like there are conditions against them having a nuclear weapon, so that is some good news a little bit here. Now, another part of it, sanctions and reconstruction relief. The U.S. will issue waivers to allow the export of Iranian oil. This is a, here, China, here's some kudos for you for helping us out here. It continues on, provided a final date is solidified and complied with, the U.S. will collaborate with regional partners on a $300 billion economic reconstruction plan for Iran. So it's not coming through U.S. taxpayer dollars. That's the good news. It is coming from other countries in the region trying to step up and help the area. That's also good. That needs to be done. The problem with this is, let's say you make it sure that that $300 billion actually goes to reconstruction. The problem with this is things are fungible. Well, you know, it's kind of like when you deal with Planned Parenthood or something, and you can say, well, those taxpayer dollars are not going to abortion procedures. Yeah, but because you gave them a lot of money, that frees up other money that they're getting from other places to go to abortions. You see what I mean? This could free up other dollars coming from other places to go to terrorism now. That's the problem. And we're just basically rebuilding for them, even though the regime is still in place. That's kind of a problem. So those are kind of some of the main details here. So we can talk about the good news. The good news is oil prices will come down. This will help the economy in the short term. Possibly could help Republicans, but I'm not so sure now. I had said for a while, the American people were willing to take some of the economic pain if they believed it was worth it. If they believed we were really taking it to the enemy, preventing Iran from getting a nuclear weapon, that this was a worthy goal. Does it seem like it in the end for a lot of people? Or are people going to say, what was this for? What was this for? Now, I'm throwing that out there to voters, but I really do want to know what you think about this. So you can weigh in on our Yaffe text line, 866-494-9866, 866-494-WVNN. Now, one person said this, already got people weighing in, said, Trump has extended mercy, restraint. His eyes are on them. If they move backwards, hard bombing will come. Trust God. Trust the president. That was Don and Hartzell weighing in, okay? So that was sort of a trust the president here. Another person said, there is no reason for the naysayers to worry. We don't have to follow our part of any deal without congressional approval. Well, it looks like we're going to do this where Congress could block it. They don't have to approve it, but they could block it. But you wouldn't yet get two-thirds of the votes to block, and that's probably not going to happen. Another person said, in regards to Iran, it seems we're forgetting that we now have a mechanism with which we can control them, whereas before we did not. What's that mechanism? Honestly, to me, it seems like they have a mechanism now to control us. They have figured out that they can just use the Strait of Hormuz against us and the world. That worked. I mean, frankly, that's what worked. We probably would have done more military operations if it weren't for the problems in the Strait. and oil prices. So they now realize, oh, we don't need a nuke to threaten the world. We just threaten the Strait of Hormuz. And that can get the rest of the world to capitulate. Now, another person said this, said, so Yaffe thinks the Iran people should suffer more by not allowing funds from other countries to rebuild. The Iranian people are going to suffer no matter what because the regime is still in place. And this regime has already proven they're just going to slaughter their own people. But the point I'm trying to make is when you just give them money to rebuild, but you don't have any conditions on other dollars that they're getting, when you're just handing out money, you could say, well, this goes to rebuilding. Yeah, but they're going to use other dollars now to terrorism. Well, what we should do is force them to use those dollars as well for rebuilding and helping their own people. That's kind of the point. So, well, like I said, a lot of people are going to disagree with me. I want to trust the president. By the way, speaking of President Trump, I'll play some of cuts here. He had a press conference yesterday. Marco Rubio was there. He was trying to pump up this deal, how good it is, whatever. Go ahead, if you can, Walker, play Trump cut one. This was him at the G7 summit yesterday.
1: It's a memorandum of understanding. If it doesn't get done in 60 days, that's all right. We go back to bombing. You know, I don't want to do that because it's so good. But we might have to. Nobody can get it. So it's not important that we do it quickly, but we could do it fairly quickly. When we have a chance, we'll do it. But in the meantime, we have cameras on every inch of it. Nobody can do it. And if they do, we'll hit them with Patriots. That's all. They have to behave themselves. If they're not behaving, they get hit again. You know, they'll be hit again because we can do it very easily. I let them know. I said, look, if you don't adhere to the agreement, I don't want to do that. But we're going to bomb the hell out of you.
0: All right, so he is saying that we'll go back. I mean, good. I am glad he is saying that. That is what you have to say. That if they don't adhere to the agreement, we'll just bomb them again. But I got to say, I don't think anyone believes we will. Go ahead and play Trump cut two.
1: We have their money. We have taken their money. It's not our money. It's their money. And we froze it. At a certain point in time, I guess we're going to have to give it back. You know, if we didn't give it back, nobody would ever invest in the dollar again. If they're doing things right, if people want to invest, they can invest. But they had this $300 million fund. It's only $300 million fund. It's only if they're doing things right. Remember this also. When you talk about billions of dollars, they've had much more than $1 trillion worth of damage done. They got a long way. We don't have to give them anything. But some people may want to invest. Like, what are you going to do? Say you can never, ever invest in a country? I mean, it's pretty tough. I don't mind being tough, but it's pretty crazy. I thought about it. You know, I'm not the most perfect person. I said to Scott, why do we keep their money? What the hell are we giving it back to them? But, you know, people from lots of nations, some nations we don't agree with, they have their money. The dollar's become very strong under me. And they don't want to have a little conflict with somebody and end up having the United States just take their money.
0: But that's the point. The point is to have leverage against them so they don't do something bad because they don't want us to take their money. Anyway, as I mentioned, U.S. Senator Katie Britt has supported this. I'll play some cuts of her next, some other stuff as well. We'll get more of your text messages. We have the Yaffe text line, 866-494-9866, 866-494-WVNN. We'll be back in a moment on the Yaffe program.
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5: Good morning, everybody. I'm Way 31's Jada White. We are hearing from Jackson County school leaders this morning about a registered sex offender who volunteered at Skyline High School. It's a story that's clinched parents' attention across North Alabama all week. And the superintendent says that sex offender had written rules for being on campus, but that they later banned him after he violated those rules. They are also adamant that Jackson County Schools never hired or even considered hiring that sex offender. A Jackson County teacher and basketball coach are on administrative leave this morning, pending the outcome of an investigation. School leaders did not name the teacher or coach, nor did they say why they're investigating them or which school they work at. Right now, we are working to learn if this is part of the investigation into the sex offender volunteering at Skyline High School. With Way 31 News, I'm Jada White.
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7: A very warm start to the morning with temperatures in the upper 70s for most. A cloudy start to the day as well, but showers and thunderstorms will begin to move in as we head into the later morning hours, and they'll be with us off and on throughout the day on Thursday. From the Way 31 Storm Tracker Weather Center, I'm meteorologist Amber Kulik.
8: It is 80 degrees at 9:52 a.m. here on WVNN.
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0: We're back here on the Yaffe program. It is your Woke Detox Center. That's right. You deal with a lot of woke nonsense in your life, at your workplace, wherever. You listen to me. It's a detox. You feel better, like a rehab. What can I say? You're welcome. You're welcome. All right. So we've been talking about the latest in Iran, the memorandum of understanding that I still don't really understand. The unconditional surrender that, well, has a lot of conditions. And the only side claiming victory is Iran. And in fact, I'm going to play a cut here from one of the Iranian negotiators, Ahmed Ghalibaf, I think is his name. Ghalibaf is how you say it. But he was on Iranian state TV yesterday, basically declaring victory. Can you play that cut for me, Walker, the Ghalibaf cut?
1: The difference between the negotiations now and the previous periods is that today the flag of victory is in the field, which both enemies and friends have admitted. Our people saw the glory of the armed forces too, even though they were against the well-equipped enemy.
0: God, it makes me so mad. It makes me so mad to hear that. It just makes me like, I know, people think I'm just evil, warmonger. It's not. I just feel like we're going to have to go back eventually. There is nothing in my mind that suggests that this regime has somehow changed for the better or something. And in fact, someone that made that point, I played a lot of cuts of him recently, and there was someone who emailed me and was mad that I was playing these cuts, so I'm going to play more from this guy. Retired General Jack Keane was on Fox talking about this. Now, he is supportive of the president here, but warned about the Iranians, and I think he is right. Play Jack Keane, cut one.
2: This is diabolical, and we have got to be part of the inspection team. The Iran has so manipulated the IAEA through the years that I don't have a lot of faith in them, to be frank. And what it's got to be, it's got to be anywhere, anytime inspections. What the inspection protocol was about in the past is Iran defined where to inspect, when to inspect, and how long to inspect. And then when we had information through intelligence sources that we fed to the IAEA and told them, look it, there's a secret site over here that you should have access to because we believe something is being developed there in terms of enrichment or there's advanced centrifuges there or whatever it was. And in all those cases, that intelligence was likely very good. And guess what? Iran said no deal. That's not part of the protocol. So we have to be on the ground. It has to be driven by our and the Mossad's intelligence apparatus. And we go any place we want, when we want, for as long as we want. And if we can't do that, we don't have verification. And we have to have verification. This idea that somehow we may be dealing with a different regime and its behavior is something we're going to be able to adjust to and accommodate is an absolute absurdity.
0: I tend to agree that somehow this is a more moderate regime that we can accommodate and adjust. I don't think so. Now, I had mentioned that U.S. Senator Katie Britt was supportive of Trump as well. Go on and play Katie Britt cut one for me.
3: Yeah, look, first off, I think he's right. Anything he says that people in this body, particularly Democrats, want to do the opposite. But I certainly look forward to taking a look at this. I think the president said it. He'll send it over once he gets it. We've heard that what we're hearing in the media is not accurate. So it'll be good to understand from him what are the parameters. Look, in my opinion, this is 47 years too late. I am grateful for the president's leadership. I'm grateful that he's actually holding Iran accountable. It'll be good for us, though, to know what those are, and particularly with regards to nuclear ambitions or lack thereof from Iran. We've heard from the president from the very beginning that he will not allow Iran to enrich uranium, that they will never be able to get a nuclear weapon. Seeing those details, being able to put those in front of Congress will be important so we can be unified and making sure that we take down the greatest threat for terrorism across the globe, and that is Iran.
0: Yeah. So we'll talk more about this with Christopher Reed, by the way, in the next segment. Much more to get to on the show, so you're going to want to stay with me. Definitely have to talk to you right now. 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
5: A warning to Iran. I'm Dave Anthony, Fox News. If they don't comply with the just signed agreement with the U.S., War Secretary Pete Hegseth tells reporters in Belgium they are
6: prepared to restart if we need to. We prefer not to, but we are prepared and postured to.
5: And he says the U.S. military could blockade Iran's ports again in addition to the bombing. Hegseth is there for a NATO meeting where the war secretary told allies it's shameful they didn't help the U.S. with the war in Iran, calling on them to do more to secure their own region in Europe. This as President Trump faces criticism from both sides in Congress over the Iran deal. Democratic Senator Alyssa Slotkin tells MS Now it's worse than the Obama-era nuclear agreement the president canceled in his first term.
7: By a lot, by about $300 billion and a bunch of vague language. So I have a real concern.
5: Republican Senator Ted Cruz says history teaches that giving billions of dollars to theocratic lunatics who want to murder us is a bad idea. But the president insists Iran will get no American money and the deal will prevent Iran from getting a nuclear weapon. He posted on Truth Social this morning, the fools who think he hasn't been tough enough on Iran are either jealous, stupid, or bad people. We got a Supreme Court ruling this morning.
7: Whether or not you could go after someone who you discovered was a habitual drug user, in this case marijuana, and that disqualify them from owning or possessing a gun. The court has got a unanimous opinion, essentially. There are all kinds of factions and concurrences, but nobody's dissenting here, saying that the prosecution of this individual or going after this individual based on his drug usage and gun ownership violates the Second Amendment.
5: Fox's Shannon Bream, one of the five men arrested in the plot the FBI thwarted to attack the UFC event on the White House lawn Sunday night, goes to court today in Missouri. Daniel Eskridge.
8: Investigators tell Fox the alleged plan was to use drones with explosives to hit buildings near the event, which would force a mass evacuation, steer crowds towards a pre-staged sniper team. A, quote, second wave was allegedly planning to storm the White House gate.
5: That's Fox's David Spunt. 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
5: Ukraine has gone on the counterattack again in the war with Russia with a big attack in Moscow.
11: Scores of Ukrainian drones swarmed the Russian capital in the early hours of the morning. Ukraine claims to have hit an oil refinery in the city for the second time this week. Reporters on the ground saw flames and plumes of smoke over the densely populated district of Moscow where the refinery is located. The regional governor says 16 people were injured in today's attacks. Ukrainian President Volodymyr Zelensky called the strikes a totally fair response to Russian attacks. Jonathan Savage, Fox News.
5: In Washington, D.C., a Democrat has conceded defeat in the race for mayor, Kenyon McDuffie, which would pave the way for Denise Lewis George, a socialist, to be Democratic nominee, expected to win easily in D.C. in November.
12: As mayor, I will work with anyone who makes D.C. safer. But I will also stand up to Trump and anyone who targets our neighbors.
5: There's a scandal in a race for Congress in Oklahoma.
13: Jackson Lawmeyer ends his campaign a day after qualifying for an August runoff against State Rep Mark Tedford in their House Republican primary in Tulsa. He's married with five kids, pastor of the Sheridan Church with 1,700 members in Tulsa and Oklahoma City. The Daily Mail on Sunday had published a story about thousands of text messages exchanged with a former Miss Oklahoma who worked on his campaign. In one writing, "I enjoyed those lips." President Trump on Monday reaffirmed his endorsement for Lawmeyer. He's the founder of Pastors for Trump, but switched his endorsement to Mark Tedford, Chris Foster, Fox News.
5: There's a huge celebration now in New York City, the Knicks NBA victory parade. Fox's Tanya J. Powers is there.
14: It is a sea of blue and orange down here. Millions expected to line the streets of the Canyon of Heroes all the way up to City Hall, where there will be a ceremony at noon.
5: It's the first Knicks championship in 53 years. On Wall Street, the Dow's up 245 points as oil prices go down 3%. I'm Dave Anthony. This is...
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0: allow some sort of economic activity, especially because people want Trump to focus on the, you know, midterms and our economy. It's a really good deal in the sense that we, no matter what was signed, we got about 90% of what we wanted just from the military engagement, and we basically defenestrated Iran, at least for the foreseeable future, because it'll take them years and years to rebuild their military. Even if they had like a decent investment and this was just sort of a one-off. So I think the deal is good, but it's only good because of what we did militarily.
1: Well, I would agree with part of that. Obviously, there are some of the Democrats saying they're better off. Well, I don't think they're better off because we obviously destroyed a lot of the country, a lot of their military, their nuclear program, everything else. I am worried, though, that we're just going to have to go back in eventually, because the evil regime is still in place, and I don't see any evidence that they're going to change anytime soon. What do you think?
0: I mean, look, they're not going to change. Of course not. That's great. I mean, Trump doesn't think they're going to change. I mean, here's the thing. People have said they wanted regime, like, you know, they want regime change and all these different things. Now, we can't be the ones to technically invade and do it, but think about this. It's not just the ballistic missiles. We destroyed a lot of the munitions. So the small arms, machine guns, ammo dumps, things like that during Epic Fury. So you have a situation where Mossad likely armed a significant portion of resistance, and I'm sure they're still doing that, by the way. If people think that's not happening, they are very, very stupid. And then they're the weakest point they've ever had. Like, they don't have the... Before, with the protesters, they could use air cover, right? They could use a lot of different assets. I mean, we've taken away a lot of those assets. I'm pretty sure that they now have some arms. So if the regime is going to fall, which is the only way to have lasting peace, I agree with you, it's in the best place possible. Now, do I think it's going to happen in the next 6 to 12 months? Probably not. I honestly don't think that after this, even if they get some investment from their Arab partners in energy infrastructure, they're going to be able to last that much longer, just because they're militarily not a threat. They actually have the weakest military in the Middle East right now, simply because we destroyed their everything that was of value to them for the most part. They still have a couple of missiles, but again, if you think that this terrorist regime and all that's going to be peaceful and all that stuff, it's not. But hopefully, it can be in the future if the regime is actually destroyed. But that will have to come from the Iranians.
1: Yeah, but, I mean, it seems like the IRGC has been a lot more resilient than people expected. And I think that's one of the reasons why Trump went in the beginning. You had the protests. Now, they really slaughtered their own people to stamp down the protests. But you had protests, and you had an opportunity to take out the leadership. So we kind of took that opportunity, hoping it would cause some kind of collapse in the regime, and we could really get a change in the region. Well, that didn't happen. The IRGC is much more resilient. They were able to basically start bombing in the street and everything else. So it's hard for me to be optimistic that the people are going to rise up and take over this regime anytime soon.
0: Yeah, but let me put it this way. In our revolution, right, we were outgunned. I think if you look at some of the estimates about for every one weapon we had, I think the British might have had 15 to 20. We had some people said, if you look at the beginning, we had an 8% chance of overthrowing the British Empire. And for the first part of the of that war, we had no allies. The French didn't really come and help us until a couple years later, right? So basically, we have given the people of Iran the ability to take back their country in a way they haven't been able to do. It's not our job. And by the way, think about it from our perspective in the revolution. What if we would have said, like, hey, Europe, it's your job to go and fix the problems we have with King George. And, you know, we can't beat them because they have 15 weapons to R1. And blah, blah, blah. It's like, you know what? I don't want to hear that crap, because a lot of Americans gave their lives, and a lot of them were gunned down by the British because they had such superior military force. We found a way to win. And here's the thing. People are going to say, well, they don't have the weapons. They were it's like, you know what? You can figure it out. There's been plenty of revolutions that took over with low weapons. By the way, the 1979 revolution in Iran, where the Islamic people took over, they had, for every one weapon the Islamists had, I think the Shah had about 10 to 20, and they overthrew the government. So I don't want to hear any crap about, oh, we can't do it. Well, guess what? 1979 happened when the Shah had infinitely more military power, and the Islamists overthrew him.

0: if they can do it with a lot less people and less weaponry, I don't want to hear these people complain, well, we can't do it. You know what? Stop complaining. We put you in the best position ever to do it. It's not our job to fix your country completely. We did 90% of the work. Get off your tail and do the rest. And guess what? And if you're going to take back your country, that's going to cost a lot of blood. It did for us. Look, it cost a lot for us to actually beat the British, but we did. So I'm sick of people thinking we got to babysit the Iranian people like they're children. No. You let your country fall in 79. A lot of people that are now against the regime were for it in 79, the older people. You got to deal with consequences. Figure it out. It's not our problem.
1: But will they figure it out? I'm not sure they will.
0: But that's my point. Then that's on them. That's the thing. You got 93 million people, and you have a, by the way, you have a lot of armed people in that in 93 million. So, again, that's like saying, oh, well, you know, we can't figure it out. We're just going to be we're going to let Britain, deal with us for forever. They can figure it out. Again, the question isn't whether they will or they can. It's like, is it America's problem to fix the fact that you people, and a lot of them now are against it, so I give them credit, you people allowed the Islamists to take over 47 years ago, and now you're in a terrible situation. But now we took away about 80-90% of their military. So, I mean, again, Yaffe, is it our job to fix what's going on in the Congo? I mean, they're getting killed left and right. I could name 10 other countries. It's not our job to completely destroy the IRGC. And if they do something to us, yeah, we're going to bomb the crap out of them. But again, I don't like the idea that we need to go in there and fix these people's problems. Nobody helped us out in our revolution until we started winning, and then Francis helped us out at the end. But life is tough. It is. So hopefully they figure it out. But it's not. I don't think we need to dedicate 5 years to fix this for them, right?
1: Yeah, I mean, even if we did, it wouldn't really be for them. It would be for our interests. But I tend to agree with you in terms of, yeah, they need to figure it out. But we are working on a plan. Now, it's not coming from our taxpayer dollars. But $300 billion to, quote-unquote, rebuild, that's for them, isn't it? Isn't that helping the people there? So isn't that kind of a way we're saying it's up to you, but then we're like, okay, we're going to help rebuild, which to me almost just legitimizes the place, the regime. That doesn't really help them overthrow.
0: But again, it's not like you said, it's the Arab countries, and the Arab countries have, now they actually gave us access to their banking and transactional records. Before we couldn't see where the money was going. Now we actually can, and we have control over it. That's what Scott Bessin said. So what they're investing
1: better,
0: in is not military.
1: Now Iran has other money now that they can use for other things, you know, the regime.
0: Sure. Yeah, they can, but so they can, but even let's say that they got $300 billion up front. They're not. That deal is over, I think, 10 to 15 years, Yaffe, so there's not a check going to be written. There's $24 billion maybe up front. Okay, we did $1 trillion in damage, so that means over the period of 10 years, they might get a third back of the damage that we did in 3 months. So how does that put them in a stronger position than they were before?
1: Right. Yeah, no, I don't think it's a stronger position. I'm just worried we set the precedent that basically Iran says, you want to do anything, we'll just close the Strait of Hormuz again. Like, that's really how they got that. That was the reason why we really didn't finish the job, right? Was because we wanted the Strait open. We were tired of dealing with that. So now Iran says, okay, anytime you threaten us again, we'll just threaten to close the Strait, and nobody's going to want to do anything. We've given them some kind of leverage there.
0: Yeah, that's the problem. Yeah, again, I can put on that side, I completely understand, but getting the problem isn't that they can control the Strait. The problem is that the insurance companies won't cover the oil to go through there, even if the risk is incredibly low. Like, we got 150 right. million barrels of oil past the Iranians, and they didn't even know it under cover of darkness. So a part of that is if the insurance companies say, okay, if the British and the French and the United States, I think what they're going to want to do is have patrols in the Strait of Hormuz so that can never happen again. And if we have patrols by several nations, they actually won't be able to do it again. So, yes, they were able to do it this time. But again, the problem is, too, I support whatever Trump wanted to do. If he wanted to stay in there, I was all for it. The problem is you got 40% of the American people that support it, and you cannot continue, especially if you got an election coming up with that, when the consequences of doing that would mean we have the communists take over the House and the Senate, and that would be much more dangerous for our future and really the future of the world than the Iranians getting only being 90% defenestrated versus 100%. That's really what Trump was having to deal with. I mean, I understand the calculation. And if that's the thing, I would say, yeah, 90% is great. And also, I don't want the communists to take back the country.
1: Well, that's interesting. So you think this actually really will put Republicans in a better position in the midterm, since, you know, inflation will go down, oil prices will go down, and most people won't care about the result here in Iran.
0: Well, sadly, the American voter doesn't care like you and I care. They want their gas. They care. The normies care more about gas prices. Gas is actually trading within $5 of what it was within February 28th. It'll take 4 weeks for it to go under $3. Right. The economy, we doubled. So, I actually think that it will help us a huge amount. And that's a large reason why Trump decided to at least put a pause on this for a while.
1: Mm-hmm. Well, yeah, there's no doubt. You're right about that. There is no doubt that is the reason why he went this route, because he was seeing politically what it was doing. Christopher Reed, host of The Daily Controversy. You can listen to all his stuff. He'll give his take on this on his show, The Daily Controversy. Go to thedailycontroversy.com. Chris, always appreciate it, my friend. We'll talk to you again soon.
0: All right, buddy. Sounds good.
1: All right. We'll be back here in a moment on the Yaffe program. Stay with us.
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4: Good morning, everybody. I'm Way 31's Jada White. We are hearing from Jackson County school leaders this morning about a registered sex offender who volunteered at Skyline High School. It's a story that's clinched parents' attention across North Alabama all week. And the superintendent says that sex offender had written rules for being on campus, that they later banned him after he violated those rules. They are also adamant that Jackson County Schools never hired or even considered hiring that sex offender. A Jackson County teacher and basketball coach are on administrative leave this morning, pending the outcome of an investigation. School leaders did not name the teacher or coach, nor did they say why they're investigating them or which school they work at. Right now, we are working to learn if this is part of the investigation into the sex offender volunteering at Skyline High School. With Way 31 News, I'm Jada White.
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5: Quite the warm start to your Thursday morning. Temperatures in the upper 70s, lower 80s, and that's pretty much where we will stay for afternoon highs today. Showers and thunderstorms moving in by the late morning hours and staying with us throughout the day. From the Way 31 Storm Tracker Weather Center, I'm meteorologist Amber Kulick.
6: It is 80 degrees at 10:22 a.m. here on WVNN.
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So it was good talking with Christopher Reed there. He's obviously a lot more optimistic about this deal than I am. He made an interesting point that politically speaking, it's more important to make sure the Democrats don't take over Congress than it is to finish the job in Iran. I understand that point. I'm not sure it's going to help, honestly. I think the American people feel like Trump screwed up here, and they're going to blame Republicans and Trump for when gas prices were higher, even though they'll go back down. I also think the American people were much more willing to put up with higher gas prices if they believed the war was worth it, and it's going to be much harder to argue now that it was really worth it. Even though I think it was. And look, I hope I'm wrong. I hope Chris is right. I mean, I hope this all works out. Now, one person said, what is the mechanism? Come on, Yaffe, their entire military was destroyed. And the threat is still there from the U.S. You know, I keep hearing their entire military was destroyed. If that's the case, why couldn't we open up the strait? I mean, if that was the case, why did we even care? If their entire military was destroyed, we could have opened up the strait. Israel could have finished Hezbollah off in Lebanon. But no, they were still fighting us. They shot down a helicopter. That's what I'm saying. Like, they understood. You know, Chris was talking about how in the American Revolution, we were outnumbered to the British in terms of munitions and everything else. They had a much superior military, but we were able to win. Well, that could also go in the argument, too, in Iran's favor there. Because obviously we had a much bigger military, but Iran was able to do certain things to at least wait us out. Threaten the strait is enough, and then we eventually leave. We have set a precedent here. And he was saying, you know, maybe we'll have Navy ships go through the strait. According to this deal, Iran and Oman will be in control of the strait. So we have set a precedent here that they now can constantly threaten the closure of the strait to get their way. And because we left, it seems like we're just going to keep leaving. We don't want to deal with it. If we don't want to deal with it, we shouldn't have started it, is kind of my opinion here. Now, real quick, I did want to talk about one thing. Some good news here, and that's Trump's pick for the Federal Reserve. I think this is going to be a fantastic pick. I really do. Now, yesterday, he had a meeting, and they decided not to lower interest rates yet, mostly because of the war. In a few months, they might actually do it because inflation will get back under control. But he said something which is so important. He basically said he doesn't buy into this myth that you have to choose between inflation or jobs, meaning he believes that you can have job growth and low inflation. There's sort of this economic myth that has existed in the Fed and other areas for years that in order to control inflation, you have to basically hurt the economy and kill jobs. It gets overheated. And he said, no, there are things the Federal Reserve can do where you can have low inflation and job creation. You can have both. And that's a good thing. And the Federal Reserve kept saying, well, if we raise interest rates, we have to worry about unemployment. It's one or the other. More jobs or less inflation. And Kevin Warsh says, no, there are things we can do at the Federal Reserve right now where we can have both. And this myth that lowering inflation kills jobs, or that you even have to use interest rates to do that alone, there are other tools that they can use at the Fed to possibly lower inflation. I think this is all good. There needs to be some fresh thinking in the Fed to get away from the idea that we have to have high inflation in order to grow an economy. It's just not true. It's never been true. So if you want to weigh in on any of that, you can. We have more people weighing in on Iran on the Yaffe text line, of course, 866-494-9866. Some people believe that
after the midterms, Trump will go back in. That this is really just a pause right now. Iran won't agree. So after the midterms, because we need oil prices now for the midterms, but after the midterms, Trump will once again go back in and finish the job. I am very, very skeptical of that. I think Trump is done. I got to tell you, I think he's done with this. I think he just wants to wash his hands of it and move on to other things. It's not his cup of tea. That's the impression I'm getting from Trump. So it's going to be up to a future president. That's what I think. All right, got what's trending coming up next with Walker on the show with the Yaffe Program Rewind as well. 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
2: Fox News, I'm Therese Crowley. President Trump back from the Palace of Versailles, signing the Memo of Understanding with Iran.
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2: Fox's Mark Meredith.
4: The president arrived back in Washington just before sunrise. He's likely happy to be home, but he is facing an avalanche of criticism from lawmakers in both parties who are not happy with his deal in Iran. The president says this was also about the economy. He posted around 4:30 this morning, "These fools who think I haven't been tough enough on Iran when the stock market just hit a record high and oil prices are tumbling down are either jealous, bad people, or stupid."
2: AAA finds gas dropped below $4 a gallon. The Supreme Court rules on guns and ganja, striking down a federal law banning gun possession for habitual marijuana users. It was the same law that was applied to the former president's son, Hunter Biden. 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
11: 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Ask them how the posts in their feed make them feel. these apps are built to be addictive. So kids, all of us in fact, will keep coming back for more, even when we are made to feel worse. It's bizarre. You might need to help your son or daughter reset their algorithm by unfollowing certain accounts and following or interacting with more positive ones. 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In the run-up to bedtime, everyone's phone should go away, no questions asked. And if you need some help, sort of, I guess, resetting expectations, try engaging parents of your kids' friends for a more coordinated effort. I'm Dr. Sanjay Gupta, helping you live a better life.
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0: Yes, we are back here on News Talk 770 AM, 92.5 FM, WVNN. Glad you're here. We have a lot more to get to on the show, including the fact that Walker is here. So let's get to that. We have What's Trending with Walker.
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0: 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When you do, let them know you heard about it from Yaffe. All right, Walker, what's number five today?
4: Number five today, Nera has launched their new summer menu, which includes a shrimply Baja salad that marks the return of shrimp to their menu after not being there for a decade.
0: 10 years? Holy cow.
4: Yeah. Also, I don't know why they would bring it back, to be honest, because something about fast food shrimp just doesn't make me feel good.
0: Oh, you're wrong.
4: Okay.
0: And get some shrimp at Long John Silver's. It's good stuff. I don't know what you're talking about.
4: It's probably been 20 years since I've been to Long John Silver's.
0: Oh, man. I love me some Long John Silver's. I can understand, though. Not a lot of places you can get fast food shrimp, now that I think about it.
4: Yeah, just because you know that like most of the stuff is frozen. And yeah. It's really hard to make good shrimp from frozen shrimp.
0: By the way, my wife made me shrimp and grits yesterday. It was so good. That's a random factoid for everyone, but I just happened to have that yesterday, and it was good. I want me some shrimp and grits. Okay. Yeah, outside of Captain D's and Long John Silver's, I don't know where else you could get like a fast food shrimp, to be honest with you. Is there anyone else?
4: I want to say that Zaxby's recently started doing fried shrimp, but I could be wrong.
0: There's one, Panda Express.
4: Oh, yeah.
0: Sometimes. Okay. I'm going to have to think about that. All right. What's number four?
4: Number four today, Reddit has started allowing people to put videos for comments so they can, instead of using a GIF or a typical, you know, written comment, they can record a short form video to reply to any post.
0: Okay. I don't use Reddit a lot. Dale's like obsessed with it. I know some other people are. I get on there some, but not like a whole lot.
4: It's interesting to me that they're implementing this because Reddit is typically a very anonymous website.
0: Yeah, that's
4: and
0: true.
4: I feel like not many people are going to want to video themselves replying to something.
0: Yeah, that's true. That's a good point. Unless the other, is it just of yourself? Could you have like other videos?
4: You can have other videos.
0: Yeah, maybe that's the point. But yeah, that's true. You're right. Most people want to be somewhat anonymous on Reddit. So, yeah, it's an interesting. Like I said, though, I don't use it a whole lot. Every now and then, I look at, like, different reviews for things on Reddit.
4: I was about to say, I usually go to Reddit to figure out what people think about something.
0: Right. Right. All right, what's number three?
4: Number three today, Bark dog toy brand and Guy Fieri have made a collab.
0: Yeah, that's a weird collab, but all right.
4: And it's available to BarkBox subscribers or Super Chewer subscribers. One is $27 a month and one is $29 a month. And it has things such as Fetch Fieri, which is a squeaky toy of himself.
0: So I see a picture now. Golly, he was so smart how he branded himself on Food Network.
4: Oh, like, absolutely.
0: Just, his image and everything, it's just, he has made so much money off of his image.
4: I've been following a profile that talks about how on Divers, Drive-Ins, and Dives, that there's never video of him swallowing the food. And there's even moments where you can see that he hasn't he's bitten into something, but he doesn't actually chew it. And really? Apparently, he wouldn't actually eat the food because of his diet. Like, he would taste it, but that was it.
0: Oh, he's not super skinny, though. I'm like, he doesn't look like the guy who's like, oh my gosh, look how much weight. He is a lot skinnier than he used to be, I guess, though. So maybe that's part of it. Man, that would be hard to do. That is resisting temptation right there.
4: Yeah, I would also have a hard time with that.
0: To taste it and not eat it? Like, to be in all those great restaurants and not actually eat the food? Man, that'd be tough. I had no idea, though. I'd never heard that until you mentioned it.
4: Yeah, it's been a very recent thing. But back to the dog toys, they also have his iconic Camaro that is a hide-a-treat toy. And
0: oh, yeah, I see it.
4: There is a tuggable t-shirt rope toy that's called Barkin' Cheeseburger.
0: Of course. And then, man, he is so, I just, marketing-wise, he is smart. Just have to say.
4: The trash can dog chose, which is a snuffle mat for dogs to... If you don't know what a snuffle mat is, it has a lot of felt-like pieces to it. And you'll put treats or even sometimes their food on it and let it hide in the crevices. And they rub their nose through it.
0: Oh.
4: It's an enrichment thing.
0: Yeah, that makes sense.
4: And then you can also get your dog a flame-broiled button-down, which is his black and flame button-up.
0: Yeah, a button-down, okay. All right, well, I don't even know if he has any dogs, but there you go. I bet it does well. I bet people will buy it. I have no doubt about it, actually. All right, what's number two?
4: He does have a dog, by the way.
0: Oh, he does? Okay.
4: Yeah.
0: Okay.
4: Number two... New York has kicked off their Knicks parade.
0: Yeah, I've heard about this. There's going to be a lot of people there.
4: Yes, and it started at 10 a.m., assuming Eastern Standard Time.
0: Uh-huh.
4: And the people were filling up the route 3 hours before it started.
0: Oh, I'm sure. I wouldn't be surprised if it was more. Honestly, than that, I thought people would have camped out.
4: Yeah, I guess there are probably plenty of people who did. One person said that he had driven from Maryland with his daughter. Yep.
0: I believe it.
4: And she had skipped her fifth grade graduation to be there.
0: You know, usually I would say you shouldn't do that. But why is there a fifth grade graduation to begin with?
4: Yeah,
0: so silly. Like, who cares about it? I don't think I went through a fifth grade graduation.
4: The only graduations I experienced were pre-K, high school, and college.
0: Yeah, most people. Most people. It's like, oh, she skipped her fifth grade graduation. Oh, who cares? Go to a Knicks parade. It's like... Hasn't happened in 30 years or something. Like longer than that, I think, were the Knicks.
4: Yeah, her dad said, it's been 53 years. Come on.
0: Exactly. I agree with them. All right, what's number one?
4: Number one today, Trump has made an emergency status from a green slime invasion.
0: Uh-oh, that's not good. Where are we going to get the green slime?
4: Yeah, the Nickelodeon slime containment has had a failure. And
0: yeah,
4: when it escaped, it turned into these floating creatures that they're calling slimers.
0: Yeah, no, we're all under threat.
4: Yeah, but
0: so I'm guessing it's something on Nickelodeon they're doing on the TV station.
4: Oh no, I'm just kidding. He's the reflecting pool at the Lincoln Memorial has had an algae infestation.
0: Oh, it's related to that. Oh, I see. It's like a Babylon Bee. Now, I thought maybe it was like a Nickelodeon bit or something, but you're saying they're just making fun of him because of the algae.
4: No, I just did that. but he actually has like declared an emergency
0: for the algae.
4: For the algae infestation. It says that
0: it's crazy how fast that happened.
4: Yeah, it says
0: they
4: after
0: just redid it.
4: Right. So after the renovations that they had been doing, the algae had been sitting in the supply lines for 8 weeks, and as soon as it was started up again, all that went into the water.
0: Oh, I'm pretty sure they can clean that up, but
4: yeah. It says that the nano bubblers will maintain the pool and keep it algae free.
0: Oh, okay. I mean, you could put, I forget what it's called. I mean, we used to put some in our pool in Florida because algae could build up sometimes.
4: You're talking about chlorine?
0: You put chlorine, but there's something else. There's something else you can do, put in to like kill the algae. And I forget what it's called, but yeah, I mean, there are things you can do. So I guess that makes sense. So during the construction period, it just built up a lot.
4: Yeah.
0: And then got in there. And oh, okay.
4: He said that it's a regional priority because of the July 4th celebrations that are coming.
0: Right, right. Interesting. Okay, I'm sure they'll figure that out. Or we'll all be eaten by slime monsters, like you said.
4: They're working 12-hour shifts to get rid of this in time.
0: Well, yeah. You know, you've actually been there. It's a pretty big reflecting pool, so I guess it would take a while now that I think about it. But all right. Thanks, Walker. Appreciate it. We'll be back in a moment on the Yappy Program.
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6: Good morning, everybody. I'm Way 31's Jada White. We are hearing from Jackson County school leaders this morning about a registered sex offender who volunteered at Skyline High School. It's a story that's clinched parents' attention across North Alabama all week. And the superintendent says that sex offender had written rules for being on campus, but that they later banned him after he violated those rules. They are also adamant that Jackson County Schools never hired or even considered hiring that sex offender. A Jackson County teacher and basketball coach are on administrative leave this morning, pending the outcome of an investigation. School leaders did not name the teacher or coach, nor did they say why they're investigating them or which school they work at. Right now, we are working to learn if this is part of the investigation into the sex offender volunteering at Skyline High School. With Way 31 News, I'm Jada White.
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1: Here's your weather update from the Way 31 Storm Tracker Weather Center.
10: A very warm start to the morning with temperatures in the upper 70s for most. A cloudy start to the day as well, but showers and thunderstorms will begin to move in as we head into the later morning hours, and they'll be with us off and on throughout the day on Thursday. From the Way 31 Storm Tracker Weather Center, I'm meteorologist Amber Kulick.
4: It is 79 degrees at 10:51 a.m. here on WVNN.
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0: 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All right, one person, I see some text messages still coming in when it comes to the war in Iran. One person said this, said, evidently you believe President Trump trusts the Iranians to abide by the Memorandum of Understanding. It's my position, we, Israel and the U.S., had credible evidence that Iran was days away from obtaining a nuclear weapon and ballistic missiles that was a payload capable that had to be immediately thwarted. The president cut this MOA to lower oil prices, allow the economy to stabilize and recover from this mini recession caused by the oil prices. Knowing they will violate the MOA, we'll go back after the midterms and finish the job or set the conditions where the Iranian people can take back their country. So that's what one person believes. I do not. I think Trump is done. I think he wants to be just completely done with this. It's kind of my impression. All right, let's end the show like we usually do. We have the Yaffe Program Rewind. All right, so we started the show today actually talking about a different story, that a controversy that came up when it comes to, well, Major League Baseball, where they had Pride Night hats for the San Francisco Giants, and a couple of the players decided they were going to put a Bible verse next to it. And MLB wanted to punish them. They said it had nothing to do with the content specifically, but you can't write on your hats and stuff. Obviously, there's been a backlash, and I've told you why. It's one thing to expect the American people, even Christians, to be tolerant. We can be tolerant. We understand individual freedom, live and let live, all of that stuff. But once you're wanting Christians to celebrate, validate something that maybe could be against their religious beliefs, that's going to be a problem. There is going to be a backlash, and that's what's happening. They went too far. So Katie Britt sent them a letter saying they should allow the players to do that. I believe that baseball's kind of backed off a little bit of this, but we talked about that at the beginning of the show. The podcast of that segment is up, as you know. Also, we did the Alabama bullet points, the top stories from around the state. One of the stories is the fact that Katie Britt and Tommy Tuberville are supporting Donald Trump in this memorandum of understanding. So I had the details of that. Then, yes, we did talk about what I said is a memorandum of understanding, which I don't really understand, where Trump demanded unconditional surrender, and there are a lot of conditions here, I'm sorry, and that the only side really claiming victory here are the Iranians. And Hezbollah basically has been legitimized, and now Iran will continue to use the Strait of Hormuz as leverage against the world. I'm not optimistic about this. Now, personally speaking, probably good for me for a while. Low gas prices will be a good thing. The economy doing much better. It's good for me, good for you. I get that. But I think a president in the future is going to have to go back in. Now, Trump talked about this yesterday. Go on to play Trump Cut 1 for me, Walker.
1: It's a memorandum of understanding. If it doesn't get done in 60 days, it's all right. We go back to bombing. You know, I don't want to do that because it's so good. But we might have to. Nobody can get it. So it's not important that we do it quickly, but we could do it fairly quickly. When we have a chance, we'll do it. But in the meantime, we have cameras on every inch of it. Nobody can do it. And if they do, we'll hit them with Patriots. That's all. They have to behave themselves. If they're not behaving, they get hit again. You know, they'll be hit again because we can do it very easily. I let them know. I said, look, if you don't adhere to the agreement, I don't want to do that, but we're going to bomb the hell out of you.
0: All right, there you go. But some people are not as optimistic as you can imagine. But Katie Britt supports the president. Going to play Katie Britt Cut 1 for me.
2: Yeah, look, first off, I think he's right. Anything he says that people in this body, particularly Democrats, want to do the opposite. But I certainly look forward to taking a look at this. I think the president said it. He'll send it over once he gets it. We've heard that what we're hearing in the media is not accurate. So it'll be good to understand from him what are the parameters. Look, in my opinion, this is 47 years too late. I am grateful for the president's leadership. I'm grateful that he's actually holding Iran accountable. It'll be good for us, though, to know what those are, and particularly with regards to nuclear ambitions or lack thereof from Iran. We've heard from the president from the very beginning that he will not allow Iran to enrich uranium, that they will never be able to get a nuclear weapon. Seeing those details, being able to put those in front of Congress will be important so we can be unified and making sure that we take down the greatest threat for terrorism across the globe, and that is Iran.
3: Yeah.
0: All right, so we talked about that. We also talked about it with Christopher Reed. The podcast of all the segments are up. Watch Trending with Walker as well. 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
5: The first tankers crossed the strait. I'm Carmen Roberts, Fox News.
6: Last night, 12.5 million barrels of oil went through the Strait of Hormuz. That is a high since the beginning of the conflict.
5: Vice President J.D. Vance talking to reporters at the White House a short time ago as tankers began passing through the strait. And just hours after President Trump and Iran's president electronically signed a deal intended to end the war, three Saudi super tankers loaded with millions of barrels of crude oil passed through the strait, a key test of global oil supplies. And with that, crude prices continued to slide. U.S. crude down almost 3% at $74.61 a barrel. Gas prices also following suit, falling to less than $4 a gallon for the first time since March. President Trump posting on social media, the oil is flowing, stock markets are soaring, prices are dropping. You're welcome. As for the military portion, Vice President Vance says the U.S. is honoring its side of the deal, as is Iran.
6: On the military side, the Iranians for the second night in a row did not shoot at any ships in the Strait of Hormuz. So far, they are honoring their end of the commitment.
5: And that deal is drawing criticism, though, from both sides of the aisle. Republican Senator John Cornyn and Democratic Senator Chris Coons expressing their concerns.
7: There's nothing to stop the regime from beginning to block the Strait of Hormuz again.
8: What a colossal strategic failure. Literally everything that President Trump said he was trying to accomplish with this war has failed to accomplish.
5: A Fox News poll shows the majority of Americans don't believe Iran will stick to the deal. And the Supreme Court rules in favor of a Texas man who says it's not a crime for marijuana users to have guns. Unanimous decision, justices ruled that the law barring guns from anyone who uses drugs illegally violates the Second Amendment. 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
9: Temperatures being 30 degrees above average.
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5: The Barack Obama Presidential Library opens to the public tomorrow. Fox's Garrett Tenney has more from Chicago.
11: Not only is it the most expensive at around $850 million, it's also the largest, covering 19 acres on the city's south side. It includes an NBA-sized basketball court, a branch of the Chicago Public Library, a playground, vegetable garden, and green space for the community. But for a lot of folks in this community, it's also bringing concerns of gentrification and higher rents. This project was a massive undertaking, but after almost 5 years of construction, some of the subcontractors who helped build it say they are facing bankruptcy over millions of dollars in unpaid work, not from the Obama Foundation, but from the project's construction manager, which tells Fox Digital it is committed to working through any outstanding issues.
5: In D.C., Democratic Socialist Janice Lewis Jones is on a glide path to becoming Washington's first socialist mayor. The D.C. council member dominated the mayoral primary, easily defeating nine competitors, including Kenyon McDuffie, who conceded today. And fans of the New York Knicks are rallying in the Big Apple to honor the NBA champions with a parade.
12: The New York Knicks ticker tape parade is a celebration of the 2026 NBA championship win. But it's also a celebration of Knicks past and present. The Knicks won two titles in the early 70s, but have never had a parade up the Canyon of Heroes. Here at the base of Broadway, you can see current stars like Finals MVP Jalen Brunson, Karl-Anthony Towns, and Game 4 hero OG Anunoby. But you can also see former Knicks greats like Bernard King, John Starks, and Larry Johnson. And also Walt Clyde Frazier, who never got to experience a parade when he earned his two rings. The confetti pouring down as fans experience a first-of-its-kind celebration that will surely last a lifetime. In Lower Manhattan, Tony Genualdo, Fox News.
5: And I'm Carmen Robertson. This is Fox News.
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15: All right, 844-484-3872, 844 for the USA. That's the way to join us today, from coast to coast, from sea to shining sea. On another great day to be an American, great to have you with us today. The President of the United States headed back to America, wrapping up the G7, and signing an MOU.
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18: 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We signed it in Versailles.
15: We signed it in Versailles. In fact, lots of video coming out of the president signing it alongside French President Emmanuel Macron. Everybody looking on in wonder as he uses that gigantic Sharpie marker to put his signature on a memorandum of understanding with Pakistan playing intermediary, Iran on the other side of that negotiating table. Everybody did it from a distance, though, not literally across the table. But this document is signed and it's now released. 14-point memorandum of understanding, and it squares perfectly with what you and I have been talking about now for these last few weeks. The Trump administration is only going to deliver any sort of reward to Iran, to welcome it into the normal world, if they do everything we demand of them. That's what this is about. And one of the things that you're going to see, and probably already have seen, there's a lot of hysteria going on. There's a lot of Chicken Little nonsense going on. This is one of those moments where, once again, you got to look and see, you've got a president of the United States who's juggling chainsaws and catching the handles. He knows what he's doing here. This is entirely consistent with what they planned. In fact, the vice president of the United States is out today talking about this. And the second he stepped up to the lectern here at the White House press briefing,

0: honoring their end of the commitment. And on the blockade, CENTCOM has allowed north of a dozen ships to go through our naval blockade, and so we're also honoring our end of the early part of the agreement.
1: And he also said that today begins the 60 days outlined in that memorandum of understanding to reach a more finalized deal. Again, there's a bit of a mistake being made, and all of us are kind of making it as you say it, but if you refer to this as the deal, it's not really quite true. It's not over yet. There's a much bigger formal negotiation going to take place over the next 60 days to land what hopefully is a very good deal. But in this process, it bears repeating for the 10 millionth time, nobody trusts Iran. President Trump, Vice President Vance, they don't trust Iran. They're not taking their word for anything. They're judging them based on their actions because that's the way this should happen. Now, even before we get to the specifics in the memorandum of understanding, remember the state of play here. Iran is decimated. Iran is as weak as it's ever been over the course of our lifetimes. Right now, the Iranian regime has been decapitated twice. We're on the third string of leadership there. They have a gay deformed Ayatollah who's trying to figure out ways to communicate with the president from a cave by messenger pigeon. It is a very, very different world. They don't have a nuclear program. It's been destroyed. It's buried a skyscraper underground. We know where all of it is. We are seeking to destroy the remnants of it and get it out of the country. That's what the negotiation is for. Their military is at the bottom of the sea. Their air force is non-existent. To the extent that they've been able to cause any trouble, it's been with these little attack drones and, you know, fishing boats where they drop mines off the back of them. They don't have much. They don't have much at all. They're economically devastated. They've been backed into a corner. And now they're crying uncle. They're trying to get out of this. And the way out is to do what we say. So when the administration keeps saying, as they often have throughout President Trump's time, especially as President 47, we have all the cards. We have all the cards. We got every last one. We've got every last one. And the vice president today said this. He described it this way. He's like, look, we got a win-win situation here. If the Iranians comply, this is going to be great for the world. It'll be great for the world. If they don't, you should understand how screwed up they are as a country now.
0: So you really have a win-win situation for the United States of America. If the Iranians don't change their behavior, their military and their nuclear program is still destroyed. If they do change their behavior, then they are going to have a transformative relationship with the Middle East, and the Middle East will have a transformative relationship with the people of Iran.
1: Yep.
0: That's a win for the American people and for the President of the United States, regardless of which option the Iranians ultimately choose. We obviously want them to choose the right option.
1: All right, so let's go through what we've got here. This is a 14-point memorandum of understanding. President Trump signed on to it. President Trump doesn't sign on to stupidity. President Trump signs on to strife. That's what this is. So let's begin. The very first item. Now, you've heard people, prattle on about, like, well, what about the proxies? The proxies are addressed in item one. It's literally item one. Jim, one seems like the most important thing. It's actually the most important thing. It's right at the top. Number one, the United States of America and the Islamic Republic of Iran and their allies. Can anyone name an ally of Iran? Anybody? Have any Iran allies you might be able to name? Who's an ally of Iran? Let's see. Hamas? Uh-huh. Hezbollah? Yeah. The Houthi rebels? Uh-huh. The allies of Iran are all restrained by the memorandum of understanding, by the signing of this MOU. The parties declare their immediate and permanent termination of military operations on all fronts, including in Lebanon. Who's in Lebanon? Hezbollah. And undertake from now on not to initiate any war or any military operation against each other, and to refrain from the threat or use of force against each other, and ensuring the territorial integrity and sovereignty of Lebanon. The final deal will confirm the permanent termination of the war on all fronts, including in Lebanon, and other provisions of this paragraph. So Hezbollah, which is one of the most sincere terror in terms of threats of Iranian-backed terror operations, is restrained by this. If Hezbollah blows up the deal, they're blowing up the deal for Iran. That's in paragraph one, right away in this.

0: if you are a big believer, as I am, that Israel should maintaining its sovereignty as a country and not be attacked, you are overjoyed by this declaration right up front. This is a declaration of peace. And again, Iran, not to be trusted. Hezbollah, not to be trusted. They violate this. What did the president say yesterday? Drops a bomb on their foreheads. I think that's pretty clear. If it's not clear, we can make it more clear with an actual bomb on an actual forehead. The United States of America, number two, the United States of America and the Islamic Republic of Iran undertake to respect each other's sovereignty and territorial integrity and refrain from interfering in each other's internal affairs. Now, point one, what that means for now is the United States is not going to bomb Iran. But the other side of this is Iran cannot in any way interfere in the United States. And if we get a whiff that you're doing it, you're violating the agreement. You're violating the memorandum of understanding. Has Iran done this before? Yeah, sure. Iran, through both cyber means, attempts to assassinate the president of the United States, right? How many of these have we seen? Knock it off, or else you upend any chance that you'll be welcomed into the normal world, which is what this has to offer. Now, as I read this, I will say to you that there are interpretations of this document being made as if it's somehow a rollover by the president of the United States. We just gave them everything. Understand, just remember, just because you and I are on the outside of this, but remember what it was like. There's a reason why the language of this thing took so long to write. Remember the president? He was looking at the memorandum of understanding, he was considering signing it. It was a couple Fridays ago, but he didn't sign it. He sent it back for more edits. I assure you that every word of this document was poured over with a fine-tooth comb by our team, by the Trump administration, in order to nail the language. And what's the language here? What's the goal of this MOU? One, it's to make Iran sign on to it. They want Iran to be able, they keep saying Iran has to sell this to their people. So the language of it is written in such a way that Iran can go, see, look what we got. Look, we scored some big victories here. But it's also written that if you follow the letter to the law in this thing, we dominate everything about Iran here. We dominate them. Number three, the United States of America and Islamic Republic of Iran commit to negotiating and achieving the final deal in maximum 60 days, extendable with mutual consent. This very simply means that 60 days is the negotiating period. If both parties agree, we can extend it. That's it. No, it's a simple thing to understand. We're going for a final deal. Number four, immediately upon signing the MOU, the United States of America will begin the removal of its naval blockade and any disturbances or impediments against the Islamic Republic of Iran, and will fully end the naval blockade within 30 days. During this period, the traffic of vessels will be in proportion to the numbers of pre-war traffic being restored by the Islamic Republic of Iran. In other words, over the next 30 days, the more Iran stops screwing with traffic in the Strait of Hormuz, the more ships that get through unmolested, none of them should be molested, but the more that actually get through, the smaller our blockade will become. We will ease up on the blockade of Iranian ports. Much more on that and the flow of Iranian oil coming up as well. We've got to talk about that. The United States of America further undertakes to remove its forces from the proximity, just like right nearby, of Iran within 30 days after the final deal, after we have a final deal. That's just the first four elements. There are, of course, we've got the rest. We've got the other 10. I'll go through them with you because each of them really do matter. And I think by the time I get to the end of them, you will be thoroughly convinced that the president is once again delivering on the agenda that you voted for. Hold tight. A lot more ahead on The Vince Show.
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1: You know, CNN had a report a couple days ago. Elena Train, one of their reporters, talking to a U.S. official who said, quote, people shouldn't read too much into the language of the MOU. They said it's more of a political document. What's more important than the actual document is the understandings we have with each other. We came up with language that allows Iran to say what they need to say for their domestic politics. And you can definitely see that. But having said that, you just read the MOU. And if you understand, like, the English language at all, you realize the immense control, the total control the United States has over this process. So item five out of this 14-point list, item five. Upon the signing of the MOU, which took place yesterday, Islamic Republic of Iran will make arrangements using its best efforts for the safe passage of commercial vessels with no charge for 60 days only from the Persian Gulf to the Sea of Oman and vice versa. 60 days only. Now, I'm going to ask you to use your memory for a moment. What is the other reference to 60 days in this document? 60 days. What is 60 days for? For negotiating the final deal. So this is saying during the MOU period, there will be no charge on these vessels. Now, I've seen critics of the deal within the United States interpret this as, oh, but there's going to be a charge. There's going to be fees on ships as soon as the 60 days is over. That does not say that. The language of this document does not say that. And that is not the case. J.D. Vance was just answering questions about this in the White House press briefing. That is not the case. That is not what's going to – we're negotiating a final deal on this subject. The traffic of commercial vessels will immediately start, says the MOU, and considering the need for removing the technical and military obstacles and demining by the Islamic Republic of Iran will be instated within 30 days. The Islamic Republic of Iran will conduct dialogue with the Sultanate of Oman to define the future administration and maritime services in the Strait of Hormuz in discussion with other Persian Gulf or littoral states in line with the applicable international law and the sovereign rights of coastal states of the Strait of Hormuz. Again, on this point, bad faith interpretations of this item number five is that, oh, this is just going to let Iran and Oman, who are the two countries obviously squeezed up there at the Strait of Hormuz, Iran to the north, Oman to the south. It's just going to let them charge everybody. They're going to charge tolls for ships to move through. It's going to come at the cost of global energy. That is not what this paragraph is about. It's about security. It's about who protects the free flow of goods through the Strait of Hormuz. That will be handled by the various Gulf countries, Iran, Oman, and the other countries in the Persian Gulf or littoral states in line with applicable international law. It's a coalition of Gulf countries who are all going to have an interest in protecting this region and that open waterway. That's what item five is about. Item six, United States of America undertakes with regional partners to develop a definitive mutually agreed plan with at least $300 billion for the reconstruction and economic development of the Islamic Republic of Iran. The mechanism for the implementation of this plan will be negotiated as a part of the deal within 60 days. All required licenses, waivers, and permissions will be granted by the United States of America. This does not involve a single U.S. dollar. This is one of the big acts of misinformation that the media have been behind this past week. Not a single U.S. dollar. This is about Gulf countries who would like to further their investment ties, create investment ties in Iran, turn it into a more normal country. In order for that to happen, in order for even, this is just a pie in the sky number, by the way. Who knows if anybody will actually invest $300 billion. In order for any of that to happen, the United States would have to grant permission for every single dollar. And we don't spend a dime. Do you see how this thing is shaping up? President Trump holds every last card. More in a moment on The Vince Show.
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6: Fox News, I'm Gianna Gelosi. Hours after President Trump signed a deal with Iran, Saudi oil tankers are sailing through the Strait of Hormuz. Vice President J.D. Vance.
7: On the military side, the Iranians for the second night in a row did not shoot at any ships in the Strait of Hormuz. So far, they are honoring their end of the commitment.
6: Vance says more than 12.5 million barrels went through the shipping channel last night. And we got a Supreme Court ruling this morning.
8: Whether or not you could go after someone who you discovered was a habitual drug user, in this case, marijuana, and that disqualify them from owning or possessing a gun. The court has got a unanimous opinion, essentially. There are all kinds of factions and concurrences, but nobody's dissenting here, saying that the prosecution of this individual or going after this individual based on his drug usage and gun ownership violates the Second Amendment.
6: Fox's Shannon Bream. 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
0: End on it. Got something on your mind? Call 844-484-3872. 844-4-THE-USA. And let Vince know. The Vince Show.
1: I say it, I don't want people to think it's mine. It's not. It's Conan O'Brien's. It's from many years ago, but keep cool, my babies. Keep cool, my babies. Keep cool. Just keep your bearings. I'll remind you again, is that, you know, every time you see a chaotic news cycle, just pay attention to who keeps their head and who doesn't. Pay attention to who plants their feet, who gives you all the dynamics. Just pay attention to that. It'll help you in life for sure. Especially in leadership, I've realized that lots of people on social media should never be president of the United States. Vince, that's a common sense conclusion. I know, but I'm just confirming it. I holy crap, the emotional incontinence I'm witnessing right now. Settle down. Let's go through. We've got some of these elements to go through. Again, we're going through the Memorandum of Understanding point by point because I really think you need to know what the language here says and what it actually means. I mentioned that the United States is in charge of whether or not any country gets to invest in Iran. Okay. And that's predicated on them actually turning over the nuclear dust and stopping any sort of enrichment regeneration. We've destroyed everything. Number seven. The United States of America undertakes to terminate all types of sanctions against the Islamic Republic of Iran, including the UN Security Council resolutions, i.e. a Board of Governors resolutions, and all unilateral U.S. sanctions, primary and secondary, in an agreed-upon schedule as a part of the final deal. Do you see what's happening here? All of this is, first of all, the relief isn't coming unless they perform. And the deal, what do you think the deal's going to be? We'll just give you just wait us out and we'll just give you sanctions relief. No, that's not what this is. You give us something huge and we'll give you some benefit. That's the way this works. That's the president's negotiation over the course of the next 2 months. The Islamic Republic of Iran and the United States of America acknowledge the critical importance of the sanctions termination issue above and express their intentions to immediately address these issues in the negotiations in order to achieve mutual agreement on them. So Iran desperately wants sanctions relief, and the United States is saying, yeah, only under one circumstance. You behave like a normal country. You give up your nuclear weapons ambitions. Number eight, the Islamic Republic of Iran reaffirms that it shall not procure or develop nuclear weapons. Now, they've said this forever, and they've constantly lied about it, but there it is. It's in writing in the Memorandum of Understanding. United States of America and Islamic Republic of Iran have agreed to resolve the disposition of stockpile-enriched material pursuant to a mechanism that will be mutually agreed upon in accordance with the schedule mentioned in paragraph 7, with the minimum methodology to be downblending on-site under the supervision of the IAEA. Okay, so this is really also, again, a very important line. They're going to negotiate on the destruction and removal of the enriched uranium. In the memorandum, it says the minimum methodology to be employed would be to downblend it. Now, downblending it would be to lower its enrichment levels dramatically to the point that it's unusable. Just diminish it. Now, Iran has, this doesn't really pop up in news coverage very much, so you should know this. Iran has its own domestic reserves underground of uranium. Like a lot of countries, you can dig for it. You can dig for it, you acquire it, and then you enrich it. So will we ever eliminate all uranium in Iran? No, not unless we're going to eliminate planet Earth. That's not going to happen. What can we do? Well, we can diminish their capacity to enrich it. We can get rid of that technology for them to do that at all. We've blown so much of it up to begin with. We can water down the existing uranium that's already been enriched, or what they call downblending it. There are ways to approach this. This is why you often hear the president sort of openly theorizing about what to do about the uranium that's buried under that mountain we blew up, a skyscraper underground. He'll think, you know, it really is impossible for the Iranians to gain access to it. To the extent that that's possible, only the United States and China have the capabilities. So we'll see. But this is all a subject of negotiation. But the end goal of all of this is to prevent Iran from getting a nuclear weapon. That's it. It's as simple as it gets. The final deal will confirm the provisions of this paragraph. It goes on. The United States and Iran acknowledge the critical importance of the nuclear issues above mentioned and express their intention to immediately address these issues in the negotiations. Number 9, pending the final deal, the United States of America and Iran agree to maintain the status quo. Iran will maintain the current status quo of its nuclear program, which is non-existent, not enriching uranium. And the United States of America will not impose any new sanctions and will not deploy additional forces in the region. That's the current state. Again, this is all contingent on Iran behaving. Number 10, the United States of America undertakes that immediately upon signing the MOU, which happened yesterday, until the termination of sanctions, which isn't going to happen for a long time, U.S. Department of Treasury will issue waivers for the export of Iranian crude oil, petroleum products and derivatives, and all associated services, including banking transactions, insurances, transportation, etc. Okay, now we get to some of the juicy stuff. This point has received a tremendous amount of attention. Number 10, that the Iranians are going to be able to sell crude oil on the legitimate open international market. Right. Now, what are we to make of this component of the MOU? Well, once again, just like everything else, it's entirely contingent on Iran's behavior. The privilege to sell on the international market can be stripped from them at any moment. We can reimpose the blockade at any moment. We can drop a bomb on a forehead at any moment. The president's talked about all of this. If Iran screws up, they're screwed. Okay? But some other elements to think about here. One of them is Iran has one of the single largest proven oil reserves on the planet. It does. I think the president said yesterday is the third largest proven oil reserve. One of the reasons they don't need a nuclear energy program. They've got plenty of domestic energy. What does that do to global oil prices if they're back in the international legal market? They drop a lot. Global energy prices are going to go down a lot because of this. Another. Did Iran, as we have these sanctions on them, did that stop Iran from selling oil? Was Iran prevented from selling oil over these many years? Has Iran been failing to sell oil? What's been happening with all the oil in Iran? It's been a pariah. It's been sanctioned. What's been going on there? The answer is they've been selling it to China. 90% of all of Iran's oil exports have been going to China. In other words, Iran has been selling oil. Anyway, this restores the status quo on that fact, but it takes away China's discount advantage to black market source of oil. So this has the effect of hamstringing China's energy supply. Isn't that fascinating? A very interesting dynamic that's being added here. And the idea that this is going to somehow enrich Iran, the president of the United States, and of course it is, it's going to give them money, no doubt, because they're selling a domestic commodity. But the president of the United States reported yesterday that Iran has just suffered $1 trillion in damage in their country as a result of the war. $1 trillion. They are barely limping along. Yes, they can begin joining the international market. Yes, that's going to benefit you and me immensely. It's going to benefit global energy consumers immensely. And it's going to disable China in a meaningful way. So for now, this is a bit of a sweetener for Iran that I would say has more benefits for us than it does for them. Much bigger for the global energy consuming world than it does for Iran right now. And if they play nice, if they act normal, they can get access to a lot more. But the second they screw up, we can just cut it all off. Again, we're in the driver's seat. So a fascinating component there. Number 12, the United States of America and the Islamic Republic of Iran agree that an executive mechanism will be established to monitor the successful implementation of the MOU. In other words, just we'll have a means by which to make sure that everybody's abiding by the deal, Iran specifically. Number 13, after signing the MOU, which is already signed, and subject to the beginning of the implementation of five of the earlier paragraphs, the United States and Iran will start negotiations regarding the final deal. All right, so basically, some of the elements that I just discussed with you, those need to happen first. It's phased in. That's what that element means, number 13. And number 14, the final deal will be endorsed by a binding United Nations Security Council resolution, which I think that's the single most useless item in this 14-point list. Oh, the UN will have to be involved. Okay, fine, the UN will be involved. Whatever makes you happy. But that's it. Now, you tell me which part of this deal President Trump sold us out on. Tell me which part of the deal makes the world less safe. This is a peace deal, a deal in pursuit of peace. And it's not even a final deal. Man, the hysteria is out of control. Now, having said that, did I share with you that Lindsey Graham had, like, apparently came to his senses yesterday over all of this? I think we did talk about this on the radio. Sometimes my mind... My memory escapes me on the specific time that we discussed this. But I'll just tell you this. Lindsey Graham earlier this week had expressed a very insane sentiment out loud. He said he wasn't sure who to trust, President Trump or the Iranians. He said that on X. He said it was actually quoted by a reporter. He wrote, "The deal being talked about by the administration would be great. The deal described by Iran would be terrible. Time will tell." Okay, that's lunatic stuff to say that. Lindsey Graham rightly has spent many years saying Iran is not to be trusted. So in what world would you suggest that Iranian leaks about the deal are more trustworthy than the president's assurances? You would never say that. That's insane. That's unless you were trying to actively scuttle the president's negotiating capability here. Well, Lindsey Graham came to his senses, and he posted yesterday that he got a chance to talk to Steve Witkoff about this, who's been doing a lot of the negotiating for the president. He talked to Steve Witkoff about the state of play. Quote, "After this discussion, it is my opinion that signing the MOU will be beneficial to the United States, inasmuch as the Strait of Hormuz will begin to open and the hostilities with Iran will stop. Whether or not the United States can reach an acceptable, verifiable deal with Iran regarding its nuclear program and other issues is yet to be determined, but I see little downside to trying." Well, no kidding. This is what we've been saying. This is precisely the point. Try. It doesn't mean anyone trusts Iran. This is all based on actions. The economic stability that comes from opening up the strait and the cessation of hostilities could create a pathway to peace well beyond the Iranian conflict. The expansion of the Abraham Accords and normalizing relations between Saudi Arabia and Israel is President Trump's and my ultimate goal. I think that is best achieved by creating economic stability for the United States, the region, and the world, as well as the cessation of hostilities. The signing of the MOU is an essential step to make that happen, and thus it is worthwhile. Okay, and now I get to Israel. The Abraham Accords involve getting these Middle Eastern Arab countries to acknowledge and respect Israel's presence in the region at a level that we haven't seen before. President Trump has successfully been able to get country after country to sign these bilateral agreements with Israel. And he wants to do more. The president has created new relationships in the Middle East that have involved big trillions of dollars in investment coming in the direction of the United States and in the Middle East. And you have these Gulf countries who do not want Iran to continue to act like the terrorist lunatics they have been. They don't want missiles flying towards their countries. They don't want that. So how do they settle it down? Well, one way is they'd like to invest in Iran. They'd like to create some economic interdependency so that Iran stops treating them in these horrific terroristic ways. That's one of the theories that's going on in the Gulf. And in order to make those investments, President Trump is in charge. What did I tell you earlier about the $300 billion fund? President Trump holds all the cards. He holds all the permissions. Those Gulf countries can't even do that without his permission. So this is a way of saying the president has leverage not only over Iran, he has leverage over all of the countries in the Middle East right now. And what is he going to do with it? Well, his pursuit is peace. He wants them to sign on to the Abraham Accords with Israel. He wants the Israeli people and the Middle Eastern Arab countries to be able to work together for regional security, to end the endless warring that's been going on in that region for so long. When President Trump first ran in 2016, he said on the campaign trail that if he can negotiate that deal, Middle Eastern peace, that it'd be the greatest deal of all time. It's the deal that no one else has ever been able to achieve. And he said, if I can do that, it'd be the greatest of all time. And here he is trying to pursue it earnestly, sincerely. This is amazing to watch. And Lindsey Graham is correct in making that assessment, that this could lead to the expansion of the Abraham Accords. You know why we know that's part of the plan? Because this is what the administration's been saying. I've discussed this with you now endlessly. This is their goal, peace. And if you're pursuing peace in a real way, an authentic way, I'm not talking about Obama. People will say, well, if Obama had this deal, you would hate it. Yeah, you know why? Because Obama's involved. When Obama's involved, I don't trust him. But I do trust Trump. And I'm not tired of winning. That's all. I'm not tired of winning. More ahead on The Vince Show.
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1: Why do I have to clean up everything? Why does it fall to me? You know, I didn't ask for this burden, but I'll take it on. Roger Wicker, Mississippi Republican senator, he's crapping on President Trump's memorandum of understanding now. Crapping on it. He says that Obama had a better deal. This is psycho stuff. This is psycho stuff. Obama let them enrich uranium. He sent them pallets of cash. President Trump said the only way Iran gets benefits is if I let them. And the only way I'll let them is if they give everything up for real. It's no Obama deal. That's just low IQ nonsense. Senator, I have a recommendation. Sit down and read the MOU before you flap your gums. Just like these guys, they just shoot off at the mouth and they don't even understand what they're talking about. It's crazy to me. All right, more ahead. 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You're so young. 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

0: You know, it's I'll play some of this coming up for you, and then we have to talk about the Save America Act. Holy cow. Speaking of Republican senators who are driving me crazy today. Do you see the move that they pulled on Mike Lee? Apparently yesterday at the Senate lunch, where all the Republicans get together, you know, strategize on how they're not going to do things for us. They spent the lunch putting Mike Lee through a struggle session. I can just picture it in my mind. They surrounded him. They're pointing at him. They tried to put the dunce cap on his head. How dare you push the Save America Act? Stop it. You're inconveniencing us. Stop it. They were scolding Mike Lee.
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5: Israel's not happy. I'm Carmen Roberts, Fox News. The U.S. and Iran have signed an agreement to end the war, but Israeli Prime Minister Netanyahu is distancing himself from that deal, which he was not party to. Vice President J.D. Vance responding at a White House press conference a short time ago.
6: That's not reflective of the conversations that I've had with him, but maybe he's saying something to somebody else that he's not saying to me.
5: Israeli leaders point out the interim deal does not resolve any of the war goals declared by the U.S. and Israel because it delays discussion of Iran's nuclear program. But the vice president says,
6: if I was in the cabinet of the Israeli government, I might not be attacking the only powerful ally that I have anywhere left in the entire world.
5: And adding,
6: the problem for Israel is not Donald J. Trump. And anybody in Israel who thinks their biggest problem is the president of the United States needs to wake up and smell the reality of the situation.
5: And the vice president also told reporters the U.S. Navy has allowed more than a dozen ships to the Iranian ports after lifting a blockade, and tankers are sailing through the Strait of Hormuz again. And with that, crude oil prices are down about 2% at $75 a barrel. And one of the five suspects in the terror plot against the UFC Freedom 250 event at the White House was in court today.
7: Five are behind bars, authorities looking for more, given that they discovered a group chat with 23 people currently in custody facing those charges. Tyson Proper from Ohio, Brian Roa and Michael Thomas from California, Daniel Eskid from Missouri, who appears before a judge for a detention hearing this morning, Abraham Alvarez from Nebraska, who overstayed his visa in 2001.
5: Fox's David Spunt at the Justice Department. Investigators say the men planned to use drones to attack the event and use snipers to shoot fleeing audience members. 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
5: The Supreme Court limits the use of a gun law used to prosecute Hunter Biden, and the court sided with a Texas man for that ruling.
20: The Supreme Court rules unanimously. Ali Daniel Hamani's Second Amendment gun rights were violated by a federal law banning gun possession by illegal drug users. The ruling does not invalidate the law, but says it's too broad, allowing occasional drug users in with addicts or people who are currently intoxicated. Hamani was indicted after federal agents found a 9mm pistol and marijuana during a search of his home in Texas in 2022. He told them he used marijuana about every other day. The law is usually used in cases involving other charges. Defense attorneys say sometimes prosecutors throw it in there as leverage. It was the only charge brought against Hamani. President Biden's son Hunter was convicted under that law 2 years ago and pardoned by his father before sentencing. Chris Foster, Fox News.
5: Africa's CDC says the Ebola outbreak in Congo and Uganda has claimed more than 200 lives with up to 35,000 suspected contacts. Both candidates in California's race for governor are vowing to address an environmental crisis.
21: In the 1990s, a joint U.S.-Mexico effort resulted in the building of a plant to treat wastewater from Tijuana before it reached the Pacific Ocean. But Tijuana's population outgrew the capacity, sending overflows of untreated sewage to shorelines, leading to beach closures and smells in San Diego County.
22: If this isn't an emergency, I don't know what is.
21: Republican Steve Hilton vowing in a clip on X to declare a state of emergency over the Tijuana River sewage crisis if elected California governor. Democratic candidate Javier Becerra vowing the same during a campaign stop. Governor Gavin Newsom recently announcing $46 million in voter-approved funding to address the issue, which he calls a decades-long federal failure. Kristen Goodwin, Fox News.
5: And Jonathan the Tortoise, at least 194 years old, is named a Guinness World Records icon, confirming he is still very much alive, despite false reports of his death on April Fool's Day. I'm Carmen Roberts. This is Fox News.
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9: ENN. Rising from the heart of the swamp, a beacon of truth is casting its light. 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
0: All right, 844-484-3872, 844-4-THE-USA. That's the way to join us today. From coast to coast, from sea to shining sea. Coming up this hour, I want to talk to you a little bit about the Save America Act, the state of play, as it's causing some consternation inside of the establishment ranks of the Republican Party. Boy, they hate this thing, and they hate that Mike Lee keeps pushing it. We'll get to that. But I want to share with you another element here of this Iran memorandum of understanding. President Trump yesterday, in a G7 press briefing, was reflecting on the fact that it doesn't matter what he does. It doesn't matter. The media are always going to attack him. Every time. So just envision a hypothetical. If President Trump dropped a nuke on Iran today, the media would be attacking him. If he ordered more conventional airstrikes on Iran today, the media would be attacking him. If President Trump did anything, the media would be attacking him because the starting position is orange man bad. It doesn't matter. The Ayatollah, the gay deformed Ayatollah, if he can even do it, he could take a knee in front of the president and say, I pledge fealty to you. You're in charge of Iran now. The media would be attacking him. Here's the president.
12: How do you go back to the United States and convince a skeptical American public that this deal
14: well,
12: is a
14: look,
12: win?
14: Here they lost militarily, okay? It's very tough because I know that no matter what, if I would go, by the way, if I'd go another 3 or 4 weeks, those same people that are critical would say, he went too long, he should have done, you know, no matter what. If they raised the white flag of surrender, and if they said, praise be to Allah, Donald Trump is the greatest president ever. We totally concede, we totally give up. This war is over, we have failed. The New York Times and CNN and a couple of others, they're not all that dishonest. They say Iran had a great victory, okay? And they practically do that. You know, it's amazing when we knocked out

0: If we keep bombing, those ships won't be going. And you're talking about $500, $600, $700 million a day. It's a lot of money. A lot of money. That's why the world is okay. It's liquid. It's fine. Also, we run out of reserves in about 4 weeks. You know, there are reserves all over the world, and we would really run out. And there'll be a time when you wouldn't be able to get it. And you want to see bedlam? So for all those so-called geniuses that want to show me how smart they are, ask them, why didn't they blow up General Soleimani? Ask that of the general and a couple of other people that I like very much, but boy, are they wrong.
1: Yeah, it's foolish to accuse the president of anything but strength when it comes to Iran. No president's ever done this. None. It's like, come back to your senses, please. No president. No president's been a greater ally to Israel. No president has more thoughtfully and aggressively pursued an arrangement to pursue peace in the Middle East. Nobody. Nobody. You see people attacking J.D. Vance. What they're doing is they're attacking the Trump deal, but they don't want Trump to get blamed for it, so they're saying it's J.D. Vance. They're like, oh, it's J.D. Vance's deal. It's J.D. Vance's deal. Vance did this. Because they're trying to stick him with the blame. And the most hilarious thing is, two things. One, J.D. Vance loves it. He's like, yeah, okay, fine. Call it my deal. I'm good with it. I'll ride with that. That's wonderful. The president did ask him to run the negotiations. And two, it does betray the fact that the people who are trying to make this attack on J.D. are sort of missing what's going on in America right now. The reality, of course, if you look at any of the political assessments of this question, which the president has not encumbered himself with. Remember earlier in this process? Remember how the president was asked, wait a second, the polls say people don't want to be at war with Iran right now. They want you to stop this and that. And he says, I don't care. I'm not doing it for the politics. And remember how jarring that was? You hear something like this, it's like, whoa, that's unusual. What do you mean you're not doing it for the politics? I'm doing it because I got to fix this problem. And in the end, the American people are going to thank me for fixing this problem. Denuclearizing Iran. We're going to do that. And yeah, we'll get the energy prices back down. But right now, there's some momentary pain. Remember this? This is not the way politicians speak. No, politicians, you know, they cover up their role in raising oil prices and things. That's not my fault. No, the president's like, we had to go in. It was actually important. There's a trade-off here. Because that's actually how the real world works. There's trade-offs when you make these kinds of decisions. And so this whole thing of like, oh, yeah, J.D. Vance negotiated peace. It's not going to hurt J.D. Vance. Like, I don't know what, like, the people who don't want J.D. Vance to become the nominee or the president of the United States, you're not really hurting him by saying he's the guy who brought the peace to the Middle East. Like, okay, it's not going to go how you think this is going to go. I think what's going to end up happening, especially if they can succeed, and J.D. Vance is not guaranteeing success. This is not a read my lips, no new taxes moment, you know? Remember, H.W. Bush did that. That's not what this is. They're not making commitments that they can't keep. They're saying, we're going to give it the best attempt we can. And if Iran fails, we'll drop more bombs on their head. That's the position. We're trying to make sure they can't rebuild their nuclear weapons capacity. Here's the vice president today.
2: I mean, it's very simple. You can't tell a country, whether Israel or Iran, they're not allowed to have any self-defense. That's not what the president has asked. That's not what the president has requested. But as part of the final deal, what we want to see is Iran not funding regional instability, funding regional terrorism, and of course trying to rebuild their nuclear weapons program. That's the main thing. The nuclear weapons program is destroyed. It is gone. If the Iranians decided tomorrow to build a nuclear weapon, they simply don't have the capacity in order to do that. What we're trying to ensure is they don't rebuild that capacity, not just a year from now, 2 years from now, but many, many years from now, so that our children never have to worry about a state sponsor of terrorism having a nuclear weapon.
1: That's it. That's it. Now, I've talked about in political science, there's a distinction between a trustee and a delegate. When it comes to American politics or any politics, but in a democratic system, you familiar with this distinction? Trustee and delegate. A delegate means that you are delegating that person to conduct all of your business. Like you have a certain vision. You want them to spend all their time pursuing that in the exact way that you sent them there. Trustee means you're actually handing over some trust that they're going to make a wise decision, including sometimes when it doesn't make a tremendous amount of sense to you in the moment. Or that you wouldn't have made that same decision at that very same moment. At this moment, President Trump is

0: has this entire sequence has involved him becoming a trustee of the American people. Did people disagree with the way he went into Iran? Did people like the fact that gas prices went up? Yes, they disagreed, and no, they didn't like that. No, they didn't like that. But the founders clearly envisioned a system where we didn't have the temperament of the general public shifting every policy at every given moment. If they wanted that, we would have had a direct democracy. We would have had mob rule. That's what a direct democracy is, where suddenly a majority decides it wants one thing, and then that comes at the expense of the minority, and it happens quickly. The founders said, no, let's create a constitutional republic. Let's vest power into a chief executive. Let's have a legislative branch. For a time, we had the Senate chosen through a much more deliberative, slower system where the state legislatures were involved in picking the senators, not the American people directly. That was the wisdom of the founders. They wanted a thoughtful system. We don't always have to agree, including with the guy who we elected to do the job. You don't have to agree. There's no obligation to. In fact, you don't have to agree as much as I'm telling you how great the MOU is. You don't have to agree with it. You can disagree with it. That's fine. That's actually the way our system's supposed to work. But there's no question, as far as I'm concerned, that the president has pulled this off about as well as anybody can pull off the pursuit of peace in the middle freaking East. I've been impressed through this process. And if you're worried at all, and you shouldn't be, you should not be worried about this, but if you're worried at all that the administration is playing this game, be like, oh, we trust Iran. They don't. Again, here's the vice president of the United States.
1: Words. We trust action, and we trust conduct. And so we're going to reward conduct, and we're not going to reward any words, whether they're written on a sheet of paper or not. There's a lot of discussion, the MOU, the gentlemen's agreements, the final deal. Words don't matter, ladies and gentlemen. We're about verification. And so what we're going to do is to say, if they do the things that they have promised to do, they have promised not to enrich. They have promised that they would allow inspectors in to destroy that highly enriched stockpile. And then, of course, it's not usable anymore. You take it somewhere else. They promised a number of things. And that's why the deal contemplates a number of benefits if they do those things. But it doesn't do anything if they don't actually meet those promises.
0: You do nothing, you get nothing. You screw this up, you get a bomb on your forehead. They're making it very clear. Very clear. More ahead on The Vince Show.
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0: Oil prices keep falling pretty dramatically, actually. This morning they were down, I would say, I think it was 34% off of their highs during the Iran war. 34%, a massive, massive drop for a barrel of oil. And as a result, gas prices also falling. Russ is calling in right now from Alabama. Russ, you've been traveling the country. What are you seeing these days,
1: well,
0: Russ?
1: Actually, I started out in California at 7:45. You know, 2 days ago, and then I got into come across Arizona, and Texas, come up through Oklahoma, then I went through Mississippi, and then into Alabama. I'm headed to Florida. I'm hoping it seeps. Confusing because you guys keep telling us, the gas is high, but it's down around $3 here. When I came into the first Republican state, which was also a southern state, the Old South, is it because all of our governors are Republicans and we don't charge as much? But here's the biggest thing. This is huge.
0: Yep.
1: The roads are awesome. When you get into Texas, and then you come into Oklahoma, and then you go through Arkansas, and you go through Mississippi. The roads are awesome. All the cities have great big three-lane, four-lane things to get through.
0: Yeah.
1: You know, sometimes six-lane. But, you know, I left California where everything was very horrible. I mean, their roads are horrible, and that... Is it their taxes? That how much is the tax? It must be incredible.
0: It's incredible. It's insane. It's totally insane. What's the California gas tax these days? I'm looking it up right now. California's gas tax is 63.4 cents per gallon. What?
1: So can they spend that money on something besides roads? Because they're not spending it on roads.
0: Well, the problem they have in California is, you ready for this? Here's the word. Democrats. That's the problem. They've got Democrats running the state. So they charge you an exorbitant figure and then give you no return on your investment. What a horrible deal. It's a horrible deal in California. They tell us they're going to build epic trains and things. Oh, I'll build a high-speed train. How's that high-speed train going? Can you zip along California now on that high-speed train they've been promising you for years? Nope, can't do that. In fact, in order to leave the state, you've got to pay more money than it costs to get into it. That's crazy. It's a total disaster.
2: If you worked on the roads, then how would you be able to supply the homeless with needles?
0: Yeah, no, that's true. That's true. And plus, the homeless live on those roads. So
2: yeah, that's true, too.
0: We got to leave them in a horrible state of disrepair. I know it's really sickening. Russ is right about that. And boy, that's fun, driving across the country, seeing how beautiful it is on the 250th anniversary of our country. And as Russ goes, he's noticing that the gas prices are coming down. And it's not just because states that are run by Republicans have better gas prices, but the nationwide average is coming down. It's still up right now. AAA's got it at $5.64 a gallon right now in California. Ugh. But meanwhile, the national average down to $3.99 and falling. We've fallen below $4 a gallon. It is falling, and that will continue.
2: $3.12 in Flower Mound.
0: Is it $3.12? I'm looking at your state right now. It's around $3.49 a gallon in the average. You're beating the average in Texas right now. That's great, man. North Carolina's at $3.58 a gallon right now. That's actually South Carolina. North Carolina's $3.60 a gallon. So not bad. We've got some good prices, and they're only improving. It'd be much nicer. Remember the good old days of less than a dollar? Those were the good old days. Can we bring that back? President Trump would like to. Man, talk about winning. You know how else we need to win? Hey, Russ, I've got a plan. You want to stop these Democrats? Let's stop election rigging. Let's pass the Save America Act. I've got updates on that coming up on The Vince Show.
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9: Fox News, I'm Therese Crowley. Adversaries with benefits. Vice President Vance holding the White House briefing on the signed U.S. memo of understanding with Iran.
10: The only way that they would ever get any benefit of the bargain is if they comply fully and change their behavior. And so you really have a win-win situation for the United States of America. If the Iranians don't change their behavior, their military and their nuclear program is still destroyed.
9: Oil is flowing through the Strait of Hormuz. AAA says gas is below $4 a gallon. Will Cuba be next? Vice President Vance says, we want the people of Cuba to be happy and successful, and we're talking to the communist regime about how they might change their ways. While in D.C., Democrat candidate for Mayor Kenyon McDuffie has conceded the race to socialist candidate Janice Lewis-George, saying it's clear voters have chosen a different path. 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
0: The Save America Act is entirely achievable. If only Republicans in the Senate would find the testicular fortitude and the endurance to stand on their two feet for long enough for Cory Booker to run his mouth during a filibuster process. It can be done. It can be done. No audience knows that better than this one. We've talked about it for a very long time now. You just need a simple majority in the Senate to pass this thing. And the courage of your convictions here. You just got to just have endurance, because once you start the debate on this subject, Democrats can tucker themselves out, give two speeches apiece, and then you can vote on this thing. And if you have a simple majority, you can pass it in the Senate. And perhaps if you've just joined me recently, you might be thinking, Vince, is that really possible? I thought you needed 60 votes to pass things in the Senate. No, that's the easy way. The hard way, the way that's worth employing to do this legislation in the absence of 60 votes, is to force Democrats to filibuster it. Go ahead and try. And after debate has concluded, you can vote. That it's as simple as that. Here is Mike Lee this week describing how we can pass the Save America Act very simply.
15: And I respectfully but very strongly disagree with my colleague from South Dakota on that. In the first place, the Save America Act, as passed by the House of Representatives, does have a simple majority of support in the United States Senate. Now, we don't have 60 votes. We're about 10 votes shy of achieving cloture. There are other ways of breaking a filibuster that don't involve resort to cloture.
0: Cloture, as a word in the Senate, is a... it's a parliamentary word that means ending debate. To vote for cloture is to conclude debate. There's another way to conclude debate. You can exhaust debate. You don't have to vote to end it. Just let everybody use their allotted two speeches.
15: You don't actually have to have 60 votes to pass a bill. You just have to have 60 votes to force cloture. But you can break a filibuster through other means. My preferred means, particularly for this bill, the House passed Save America Act, which I believe would work. We put the Save America Act on the floor today. Not the expanded version, the one that actually passed by the House, for which there is a simple majority support in the Senate. You put that on the floor today. If the majority leader were to announce, we're going to debate this, until we pass it, we would get to the point of passage. You can't do this all the time because it would take a lot of time. This is how they passed the Civil Rights Act of 1964. Yes. The time that bill came over in March of that year from the House of Representatives, they were about 30 votes shy of cloture. We're only 10 votes short. But the majority leader at the time, Mike Mansfield from Montana, to his credit, said, you know what, we're 30 votes shy of cloture, but we're going to debate this bill until it passes. And you know what happened? That bill got more popular. Those who were obstructing it got less popular. They started negotiating the terms of their exit ramp. They negotiated changes to the text that made them feel better about it and helped them save face. It ended up passing. That takes legislative courage to do that, and that's what we need in the Senate. We could pass it. Don't fall for the hype that this is undoable. It's only undoable if we choose not to go to the effort. I don't say that about every bill, but I do say that about a bill that enjoys the support of somewhere between 70 and 80% of Americans, Republicans and Democrats alike. This bill needs to pass, and we could do it.
0: I saw Joy Behar this week on the View, not during one of the not during her interview with J.D. Vance, where I think she actually kind of got the vapors from meeting J.D. Vance. She was very taken by him. Apparently, she was kind of impressed, which is really funny. He's an impressive figure. And she said, oh, I think the midterms are going to be rigged. You think the midterms are going to be rigged, Joy? She thinks that. She thinks that Donald Trump and the Republican Party are going to rig the midterms. All right, well, I'll tell you what, Joy. You ready? What if there was a piece of legislation that could give you confidence that the midterms are not rigged? Would you sign on to that, Joy? Come on, Joy. Would you sign on to it? I want to alleviate Joy's concern. I want to make Joy Behar feel better about the credibility of our elections. And the way to do that is to pass the Save America Act. You know, it's funny listening to Mike Lee. Interesting listening to Mike Lee once again pushing this in the face of all this opposition inside of the Senate, not just from the Democrats, from establishment Republicans who do not want him saying this in public. Have you noticed that at the conclusion of every one of these videos, he never says the words, I'm Mike Lee, please donate on my website? Never once. Maybe he is. And by the way, that I don't want to foreclose on his ability to do that. I'm not saying he can't. I mean, I think this is worthwhile to raise money on, send emails out or whatever. But I just am struck by the fact that it doesn't include a link to like Mike Lee dot whatever and or like give us money or anything. It's all just actually I'd like credible elections, please. That's the entire message. It's totally uncomplicated. And everybody likes it. Everybody except for Washington, D.C. President Trump loves it. He loves it. Now, this Mike Lee thing, where Mike Lee keeps bringing this up, well, this has created some drama. And yesterday, apparently in the Senate lunch for Republicans, according to a fella at an outfit called Punch Bowl, is it Punch Bowl these days? Yeah, Punch Bowl. All these goofy congressional news outlets that popped up. Have you noticed this, Jim, in the last few years? It's like, I don't even know. What are these places? Semaphore, Punch Bowl, Notus. I'm like, they're just, you know, new arrivals. A lot I've seen, I've been around for a while now. I've seen a lot of these places pop up and disappear. We'll see. Maybe they'll have enough life. But Punch Bowl is a thing. And they've got a congressional reporter by the name of Andrew Desiderio. And he writes this. Republican senators went after Senator Mike Lee during the closed-door lunch meeting today over his push for the Save America Act in what one source described as a pile-on. A pile-on. You know, it takes multiple people to conduct a pile-on. It's kind of by definition. So that means a bunch of Republican senators were attacking the good senator from Utah, Mike Lee, for pushing the Save America Act. He's getting attacked by his own party. Andrew goes on here. He says, Senators Cornyn and Kennedy, John Cornyn and John Kennedy, the Johns, challenged Lee about his strategy and complained that Trump is being led to believe it's possible for the Senate to pass it. What do you mean he's being led to believe? It is possible for the Senate to pass it. What are you complaining about? If somebody's telling President Trump, if Mike Lee is telling President Trump, you know, it is possible to pass this, he's just telling him the truth. Try it. Try it. It's actually infectious. So you start telling the truth, you'll want to do it again. Maybe you'll tell the truth a second time. Andrew says it's, quote, leading to Republicans attacking each other and Trump undermining his own agenda. What the hell is he talking about? The Trump agenda is election integrity. In fact, the entire Trump agenda is integrity, sovereignty, the restoration of America, the credibility of our elections. It's the fulfillment of the Trump agenda to get the Save America Act passed. It wouldn't undermine it. This is just nonsense. And we found out more about this lunch because things got a little ugly, apparently. So there's another John to mention, John Thune. Who's involved in all of this? The Daily Caller reports that Senate Majority Leader John Thune, during this lunch, admitted that some Senate Republicans hate President Donald Trump too much to support the Save America Act, according to multiple sources who are familiar with the comments who talk to the Daily Caller. Thune admitted during the closed-door Republican lunch Wednesday that some Republican senators oppose President Trump so strongly that they will never vote for the Save America Act, regardless of the legislation's merits, according to several sources familiar with the matter. The discussion quickly escalated into a heated exchange between Republican Utah Senator Mike Lee, the bill's chief Senate sponsor, and several of his Republican colleagues. Republican Texas Senator John Cornyn and John Thune both challenged Lee's push for the legislation, according to a source familiar with the meeting. Oh, so I see. So Thune, who keeps going out in public, he just said he was just on with Brett Baer on Fox. What was it, 2 days ago? He keeps talking about, well, the math isn't there. The math isn't there. But there he is tag teaming Mike Lee with John Cornyn. What are you doing? Why are you pushing for this? This is really annoying. This is according to a source familiar with the meeting. Another source saying to the Daily Caller, yes, this totally happened. Still, the majority leader's office denies this. They gave a statement to the Daily Caller. They said, quote, this is a baseless claim and it is unequivocally untrue. A spokesperson for John Thune told the Daily Caller. Did you notice that the spokesperson didn't put their name on this? Does that tell you anything? There's no named person in the piece. It's an unnamed spokesperson for John Thune who would like this quote to not follow them at any point in their career. So they just gave an unsigned statement on the subject. Kind of leads one to believe that Thune's office is lying about this, as the Daily Caller has multiple sources saying this definitely happened. And it's also consistent with what that guy Andrew Desiderio was saying, which is that there was an attack on Mike Lee. They started dogpiling him. They started putting him through a Communist Party-style struggle session for daring to push the Save America Act. With friends like these. This is the thing that drives me crazy. You think I want to be talking about how crappy the quality is of some of the Republican senators that we have? No. The last thing, I want to be celebrating your victories. And I keep giving you the roadmap, not just me. I'm telling you, every American who cares about election integrity, we keep giving you the roadmap to victory, to growing your numbers, to being able to spread your wings, get some more runway space, to do the things that are necessary to help this country out. We're giving you the roadmap. The playbook is super simple. Pass the Save America Act, restore integrity of our elections, get the job done, and you will see Republican voters enthusiastically supporting you. Heck, new Republican voters will arrive to enthusiastically support you. And you get the primary benefit of credible election systems so they can't be stolen from you. Hello. And yet they're attacking Mike Lee. They're attacking Mike Lee, who hasn't asked for a single dime of anybody's money. All he's done is just taken lump after lump after lump for fighting for this thing. And I stand with Mike Lee. I'm on Mike Lee's side. I'm on the president's side. I'm on your side. I want election integrity. And I'm so smart about this that I forgot to do this. Gavel in. We have to gavel in because it's the Save America Act. And this is our meeting. This is where we get together and we conspire to do something that's great for the country, which we're not giving up on. So if you would do me a favor, the nice thing today that you could do, if there's an action item here, would you please, if you'd like to send any messages to anybody, send messages to these Republican senators that you're tired of their garbage. We need the Save America Act. Please demonstrate both the testicular fortitude and the endurance to stand on your two feet to get this done. And then if you get extra time after that, give Mike Lee a ring or send him an email and thank him. Because I'm glad he's in this fight. 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

0: Okay. Let me give you an example of why we need the Save America Act. It was at the end of May, so just a few short weeks ago, in New Hampshire, a federal judge by the name of Samantha Elliott, a Biden appointee, appointed by President Otto Pim, said that a New Hampshire law requiring voters that they have to prove that they are citizenship when they register to vote is unconstitutional. What? The law requires you to be a citizen. So why would proof of citizenship be unconstitutional? What are you talking about? Listen to the reporting at the time.
1: You have some breaking election news this noon. A federal judge has overturned New Hampshire's proof of citizenship voter registration law. That ruling came down this morning. The judge saying the law risks disenfranchising too many voters who are qualified to cast ballots.
0: Who the hell do you think you are? What? I don't like this because... What? First of all, it risks disqualifying voters. If it disqualifies someone, they're not eligible to be a voter. You have to be a U.S. citizen. We're just asking for proof.
1: Secretary of State David Scanlon sat down with WMUR political director Adam Sexton this morning for close-up. The secretary says while he disagrees with the order and this case is likely to continue on appeal, for now the state will revert to its 2024 election laws.
2: What does this mean about what happens in September and November?
3: Well, what this means in the short term is that we will be conducting the registration process at state elections the way we have done in the past, which means a voter can come into the polling place and use an affidavit to prove certain qualifications.
0: An affidavit, a sworn statement in which you can lie under penalty of law. Oh, really? So are people going to be prosecuted for lying on the sworn affidavit? You know how we can stop that from happening in the first place and creating a whole new complicated system? Just require people prove they're citizens when they register. You know how we can get that? The Save America Act. We could do that nationwide. We could make it the law nationwide, this federal judge. Well, I don't like this. It's very inconvenient. Did I hear that correctly? Was that in the clip? I feel like we either this clip or perhaps another one we were playing earlier. When we were talking about this, Jim, is she said something like, oh, voter fraud is rare, so therefore we don't need this law. Was that one of the claims? This is one of the lefty claims for sure. She's like, oh, it's rare. So what are you talking about rare? So if lots of people get away with it and they're never prosecuted, therefore it equals rare? Rare? The fun with statistics game they play is, well, not that many people are prosecuted for it. We know. That's the problem. People are not being prosecuted for it because it is so easy to commit fraud and not get caught in the United States of America. We know that. I just saw video of homeless people getting paid in California to vote for Karen Bass in the LA mayoral race. And you're telling me that that video doesn't exist, or if it does exist, that what did Hakeem Jeffries say? That it's a right-wing conspiracy theory. It's a right-wing. It's on camera. So Donald Trump was paying homeless people to vote for Karen Bass so that we could film a video of it and then pretend that Karen Bass was... What? What are you even saying? The incoherence is kind of the point. It's meant to confuse you out of concern. But don't be confused. And definitely be concerned. There's a problem in our election. And we have to fix it with the Save America Act, which is why I keep pushing this thing. But there you go. New Hampshire, a Biden judge telling us that you're not allowed to verify someone's a citizen when they register to vote. It might disenfranchise people. Yeah, illegals. You nut job. Super crazy. All right. Coming up on the program, we've got a lot more for you. That attempted terror attack on the UFC fight. Did you hear that an illegal alien turned out to be the ringleader of that thing? Yeah, we got updates for you on that and so much more all ahead on the Vince Show.
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8: Peace deal or political firestorm? I'm Carmen Roberts, Fox News. The U.S. and Iran's agreement intended to end the war while delaying nuclear talks is drawing criticism from congressional leaders as well as Israel. But Vice President J.D. Vance is dismissing skeptics.
9: They have committed to the destruction of the highly enriched stockpile that they have in their possession. What is the benefit that the Iranians get that they didn't have before? And the answer is nothing. They don't get anything unless they change their behavior.
8: Israeli media condemned the deal as a catastrophic capitulation and a betrayal. Fox's Lucas Tomlinson has more from the White House.
10: The vice president also had this message to critics who think Iran is set to receive billions of dollars in sanctions relief just for signing it.
9: The United States isn't giving up a cent of money to Iran, and even the economic benefits, the sanctions relief and so forth that comes along with this bargain only happens if the Iranians perform.
10: He says the memo and any potential lifting of sanctions does not require congressional approval. When it comes to the Strait of Hormuz, the memorandum says it will be opened immediately with no charge for 60 days only.
8: Meantime, the U.S. is seeing an economic benefit as crude oil falls back near pre-war levels and gas drops to just less than $4 a gallon, according to AAA's national average. The Justice Department announces the arrest of 15 people for allegedly committing more than $1 million in benefits fraud. U.S. Attorney for Massachusetts, Leah Foley, blasting local leaders.
11: It appears that you can come to Massachusetts and steal as many benefits as you want without fear and without any accountability.
8: Democrats are pushing back on the administration's fraud crackdown, accusing the White House of using it as cover to slash federal funding to states that did not vote for Trump. 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
8: It's no longer a tropical storm, but the remnants of Arthur are causing life-threatening flash flooding in several southern states.
14: We have seen a lot going on across the southeast with a tornado watch in place for parts of the southeast, specifically closer to the Gulf Coast. Hattiesburg at one point under that tornado watch as well. We even had a particularly dangerous situation tornado warning that was issued around 8 o'clock this morning for Wiggins, Mississippi. So you have not only tornadic concerns, but then on top of it, flash flood emergencies. We've actually seen it where we had a tornado warning with a flash flood emergency on top of each other. That was a little bit further out towards the west. That just goes to show the dynamics that are at play with this event. It's not just flooding. It's not just severe. It's that combo which makes it all the more dangerous.
8: Fox weather meteorologist Haley Meyer. A federal judge in Boston narrows lawsuits challenging President Trump's executive order that tightens mail-in voting rules. The judge ruled that Democratic states and voting rights groups can only sue to block it before November's elections, not after. Independent Senator Bernie Sanders unveils a plan centered around artificial intelligence. Fox Business's Darren Botello has more from Capitol Hill.
16: This would be a one-time 50% tax on AI stocks. These are companies that would reach $200 million annually. This is not just a regular tax. This is stock, not just companies handing over cash. And Senator Bernie Sanders estimates this tax would create about $7 trillion for the fund and then hundreds of billions of dollars every year that would be spent on public programs. We're talking like healthcare, housing, and education. Senator Sanders is looking for a 5% annual dividend where every American would get more than $1,000.
8: And stocks are moving higher. The Dow up 135 points, the NASDAQ jumping 420. I'm Carmen Roberts. This is Fox News.
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0: All right, 844-484-3872, 844-4-THE-USA. That's the way to join us today, coast to coast, sea to shining sea. The President of the United States this morning, with another banger on Truth Social. Oil is flowing. Iran can never have a nuclear weapon. The world will be safe. The stock markets are roaring. Jobs are at records and prices are dropping. Affordability. Our country is strong, safe, and respected like never before. You're welcome, President DJT.
18: What can I say except you're welcome?
0: Sorry, that's what it made me think of. But isn't that funny? You're welcome. He should just post one of those each day, just like a series of victories. You're welcome, and then go on about his business for the rest of the day. It's pretty great. He's on his way back from the G7, so we eagerly anticipate his arrival here. J.D. Vance did a great job hosting that press conference today and explaining why everyone needs to settle the hell down when it comes to the memorandum of understanding and how good this thing is going to be. And if Iran screws it up, then they're going to have a bomb dropped on their forehead. It's a very, very simple thing to understand. So we have a very functional presidency going on, delivering on the things we voted for. You remember when Obama was president of the United States? Yeah, that was a nightmare. And then we got Biden, which somehow became even worse. Obama has a presidential library And it's disgusting. It's really, it's a very, it's, it hurts the eyes. And if it hurts the eyes, it subsequently hurts the soul. So you look at it and you're like, ugh, that doesn't uplift me at all. And I feel really bad for everybody in Chicago who has to look at this on a routine basis, because it really, it's got to screw your day up. Like, if you're staring at this thing on the way to work, I'm sorry. It's holding you back from your full potential. I'm telling you right now. And apparently at the Obama Center, they're now doing land acknowledgments about who they stole the land from in order to build the library, which is super funny. This we'll get to it in a moment. This gets to why Democrats as a party have utter contempt for the United States of America. They really have a very low regard for our country. Pride in America has hit rock bottom among people who call themselves Democrat voters. Meanwhile, Republicans are enthusiastic about the country. They love the country, even when our leadership is terrible. We love the country. Here's what it sounds like when the Obama people do a land acknowledgement. Jim, is this Valerie Jarrett? Is that who we're listening to? Okay. Well, here she is. Obama loyalist Valerie Jarrett debasing herself to do a land acknowledgement about the library.
19: We'd also like to take a moment to recognize the original inhabitants of the land upon which we are gathered today. We honor the Anishinaabe, the Council of Three Fires, the Ojibwe, the Odawa, and the Potawatomi nations.
0: They all start clapping. Now, I want to emphasize something. To the extent that her history is correct at all, and God knows if she's right, she's referencing things that are centuries old in terms of

0: made me feel shocked, made me feel powerless, and I had no choice but to move and ended up moving to Hyde Park, where now I'm paying double the rent to have a place I can stay in, but it's also making me feel trapped. The unit was going to be a Pangea unit, and they own a lot of the units, so you know, there was mouse droppings in my unit, but looking at the other options, they own so much of the other options I would have had to move to. And on such short notice to get approved for another place, you know, I had no choice but to pick a higher priced option and leave the neighborhood.
1: Yeah, so you got this guy leaving, describing his personal problems. And here you have Fox 32 Chicago describing that you've got all these people who had to leave because it's just been a disaster. You made me feel powerless. Chicago residents react to Obama Presidential Center. And you've had lots of people who were run out of town by the fact that they built this. They're still alive today. And they're, what is it? What were the various Indian nations that they represented? The Anishinaabe, the Council of Three Fires, the Ojibwe, the Ottawa, the Potawatomi nations. How about Chicagoans? This party is so completely unserious. So it's virtue signaling nonsense. And it's entirely consistent with the way they treat Americans all the time. The last thing the left is interested in doing is resolving the problems that afflict the people that live in their cities, which is why they hang pride flags up instead of addressing the homelessness problem. They're like, this month we are going to celebrate men who think that they're women. Well, couldn't we clean up the street? Wouldn't that be a better use of your time? You know, but that's not what they do. And they do it not just at the city level. They do it at school board levels. Why do you think your kids have books about like bizarro sex habits in their schools and they don't have the literary ability to read them? Like you have third and eighth graders who can't even read. And they're like, these kids are going to love these sex books. They come with pictures. They're like, what are you doing? What are you doing? They hate being judged based on conventional meritocratic standards. So they invent new demented standards by which to judge them. They're like, yeah, but have you seen our rainbow flags? They're like, no, what are you talking about? I don't want a rainbow flag. I want my third grader to be able to read English. That's what I want. I don't need an Obama Presidential Center that's going to suck the soul straight out of my head by staring at it. That's not what I want. I would like Chicago to be a peaceful, functional, thriving American city. That's what I want. That's what Chicagoans should want. You know, the Pride in America thing really is a very clear sign of the unfortunate success of the left. A very clear sign. You know, the differences here are massive. Democrats in the United States do not like our country. I'm sorry to admit that that's true, but it is true. They don't like it. In fact, they're kind of ashamed of it. They think flying the American flag would suggest that they're somehow Trump supporters, which is the worst possible thing you can be. So they don't do it. Here's Harry Enten, CNN's numbers enthusiast, going over the data this week, a new poll.
2: What about this idea? Are you proud to be an American? Extremely or very proud to be an American? Again, look at this divide, a growing divide on this question. Back in January of 2001, 90% of Republicans, 85% of Democrats. This was after a very contentious 2000 election, keep in mind, right?
1: And that was before 9/11, January of 2001. Overwhelming percentages of both Republicans and Democrats said they were proud to be American.
2: With George W. Bush coming into the White House. You come over to this side of the screen in 2026. Look at this. Again, the Democratic percentage absolutely plummets to just 29% of Democrats say they're extremely or very proud to be an American. That Republican percentage, the exact same. 90 and 90. The Democratic percentage, what is that? That's basically a third of the level that it was just 25 years ago.
3: I think you're right to point out that this was a time when Democrats might have been feeling badly about the course of the country. Still, 85% said they were proud to be American. Something's changed.
2: Something has absolutely changed, despite the fact a contentious time then, a contentious time now, and yet Democrats, that extremely very pride number has absolutely plummeted.
1: It's absolutely plummeted. Now, why is that? Why? How could something like that happen? Well, the answer is like this has been a long-running project for the American left. What do they teach in the schools? What are they trying to convince the children?

0: children of when they're getting a quote-unquote education. One of the prevailing dominant themes of the Marxist left, the neo-Marxist left, is that America is contemptible. That America is guilty of all sorts of sins that we'll never overcome. That America should never be seen as a hero, as the hero in any story. That our history is one of pain and suffering. This is what they teach in the schools. Kids for years have been served up garbage like Howard Zinn's A People History of the United States. They're pushing communist slop on children. Meant to divide, not to inform, not to educate, not to improve. So that's been happening a lot. How many parents have thought to themselves, what happened to the kid I knew when they go off to college and then come back? They're like, what happened? They become a full-blown radical. They hate their country. They're kind of hate me now. What's going on? What happened? It's the left's never-ending project to turn them against you and your country. This is the fruits of their evil labors, candidly. That's why so many people have, and it comes down to, you know, when you are asked a question about pride and country, I don't know about you, but I don't do it as a measure of who's in office. Like, if you were to ask me the question when Biden was in office, are you proud of the United States of America? Are you proud to be an American? The answer to that is yes, 100% yes. I'm hanging my American flag on Independence Day. We've got the American flag style bunting we hang outside the house. Every year, Biden's in office. That doesn't change the fact that I'm proud of the country, that I'm proud to be an American, grateful to God that I could be born here in the first place. Nothing about that changes. For the left, it does. The left measures whether or not they love the country based on who the president is. They'd be more inclined to say they love the country if, say, Obama was president again. Oh, I love the country now. It's predicated on that. Your priorities are very jacked up, very jacked up. Republicans that I know, conservatives that I know, I'd rather say that than Republicans because there's lots of Republicans who drive me crazy, but conservatives I know, the reason they love the country so much is because they know it's an utter blessing that you get to live here, that we get to live here. You know it's a blessing. I don't know about you, but every day in this household, in my household, we pray to God a prayer of gratitude for the blessings that have been bestowed upon us. And we ask for the wisdom to be able to detect even more what those blessings are and how to use them to glorify him. Okay? That's a key prayer in my house. But one of the clearest blessings of all in my life is that I get to be born in the United States of America. So conservatives are grateful for that blessing. And then we also think, how can we preserve it and hand it on to the next generation? You're thinking about your kids and your grandkids. You have a bigger vision than some sort of like selfish obsession. What can I get for me? What can I do for me? No, you're thinking, what can I do so that this whole thing can last? So that it can be even better than I found it? That's what you're thinking. And as so long as these numbers continue to stratify, as long as the Democrats continue to have less and less love for country and Republicans have more and more love for country in the process, as long as that continues to happen, the end of all of this will be chaos. You can't have a country where half of it hates it and the other half loves it, enthusiastically on both sides. If you have that, you're barreling towards civil war. You understand that this has the makings of something really dire. So my recommendation is let's arrest the dissent. Let's not decline any further. Let's improve the quality of American education. Let's get back to meritocracy. Let's restore election integrity. And if we can do the basics, and go back to church for that matter, if we can do the most important thing, if we can do the basics, we can keep this country going for well beyond the next 250 years. More ahead on The Vince Show.
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0: Burgess Everett is a reporter for Politico. He posts this afternoon, quote, there is high-level dismay among Senate Republicans about the Iran deal, one senator says, adding it's, quote, unlikely that a final deal with Iran is ever reached. What a bunch of fainting goats. You ever see a fainting goat? They're hilarious creatures. You sort of feel bad for them, but they've got this biological response to sudden movement and activity where they just freeze up and they fall over sideways. You ever want to just amuse yourself? Look up fainting goat videos. Don't be a fainting goat. Don't be a fainting goat. You have a choice here. You're a human being. You don't have to be a fainting goat. This is crazy. These Senate Republicans are running scared. They're not even, some of them, I'm pretty confident, are not even reading the legislation. Others are trying to run for president and pretending like that's not happening. Like, so Ted Cruz today. Here's Ted Cruz walking down a hallway, asked a question by Nick Ballasy, great reporter.
1: I just wonder if you could share your reaction to the Iran deal and Democrats saying they think the frozen assets could lead to more terror in the region.
2: Hello. Giving billions of dollars to theocratic lunatics who want to murder us is not a good idea. I think the president, unfortunately, is receiving bad advice on this deal.
0: Oh, so it's not President Trump's fault. If somebody else did it. The president's just a sucker. He fell for their advice. This is Ted Cruz. Ted Cruz is trying to run for president in 2028, and he sees this as an opportunity to attack everybody around the president. He's worried that Marco Rubio and J.D. Vance might be his opponent. Here he is trying to delineate himself. What if, Senator Cruz, what if you could just take this moment and root for America? That would be wonderful to do. More ahead on The Vince Show.
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6: Fox News, I'm John Saucier. Iran and the U.S. agreeing to a plan to end hostilities and reopen the Strait of Hormuz. Vice President J.D. Vance says the United States would draw down troops in the region after this final peace agreement is signed.
7: What we're saying is that we will withdraw troops to the pre-conflict level, meaning we're not going to keep a couple of extra aircraft carrier groups over there. The Iranians don't want that. Frankly, we don't want that either.
6: Senate Minority Leader Chuck Schumer says if President Trump wants to send money to Iran, the Democratic Party will not help.
8: If Trump wants to send hundreds of billions of dollars to Iran, then he'll need to do it with Republican votes. Because I'll tell you, Democrats certainly won't be helping Trump send $300 billion to Iran.
6: Yeah, this agreement includes a $300 billion reconstruction fund for Iran. The White House claims Gulf nations would be funding that. Many specifics of this deal need to be worked out, including the status of Iran's enriched uranium. 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
0: You know, sometimes a good way to assess what's going on and whether the president has done the right thing is listening to the lefties who have something to say about it, which is wild. Susan Rice, remember her, the woman? I'm pretty sure she was actually running the Biden White House. She's been responsible for disaster after disaster. Benghazi Susan, she said of the Trump Memorandum of Understanding here, she goes, "This is a jaw-dropping, horrific surrender document, complete with hundreds of billions in reparations. It's the predictable result of incompetent negotiation," yada, yada, yada. She's just complaining about it as the president beat Iran into submission. Chris Murphy, the idiot Democrat senator from Connecticut, was on CNN. He was crapping all over this thing, too. He hates it. He hates the deal.
12: I mean, this is an insane deal. And while there might be confusion over when it was signed or executed, there's not a lot of confusion about what the deal is.
0: Oh, really?
12: It's a multi-billion dollar payoff to Iran. In exchange,
0: I think he's describing the Obama deal. That's what that was, a multi-billion dollar payoff to Iran.
12: Off to Iran in exchange for nothing, right? Iran says, idiot, as you pointed out, they're not going to get a nuclear weapon. They already made that concession.
0: Idiot.
12: They're reopening the strait. It was open before the war.
0: Idiot.
12: They are agreeing to sit down to nuclear talks. They were willing to sit down to nuclear talks before the war
0: moron
12: began.
0: Moron.
12: So the agreement is basically just, we lift oil sanctions and Iran does nothing. That's it. That's
0: false.
12: A humiliation. Now, I'm somebody that wants this war to end, basically, yeah, on any terms. But this is just proof positive that the war got America nothing. Iran won. Trump surrendered. And that's essentially what this deal represents.
0: Did I just hear that correctly? I want the war to end on any terms. So basically, his desired outcome is occurring and Donald Trump is a bad man for bringing it. Is that, did I hear that correctly? I just scrubbing out the ear. You know, that's Chris Murphy, not famous for being intelligent at all. And he says this is a bad deal. America gets nothing. The funny thing is Donald Trump continues to hold all the cards here, all of them. Iran gets
13: nothing if they don't perform. You perform. And if you don't perform, you get nothing. And if you make things worse, you get a bomb on your forehead. I think I need T-shirts that say something like that. You know, President Trump's going to drop a bomb on your forehead. He said it this week. I'm going to drop a bomb directly on your forehead. Now, I assume that means they'll be looking straight up as the bomb hits them right in the head. Chris Murphy is lying. And, you know, and CNN is letting him do it. He's allowed to monologue his lies on CNN. They're like, oh, yeah, that makes sense. So if he didn't have enough confidence yet, there you go. Susan Rice, Chris Murphy, a bunch of these idiots. They're all coming out attacking the president for doing the right thing by the American people and hopefully bringing some great peace to the region. Wouldn't that be wonderful? Oil prices are way down right now. That's a huge deal. Gas prices soon to follow, already following, but soon to follow in a bigger way. And that'll be rocket fuel for the economy, which is another way to say rocket fuel going into those midterms, despite the fact that Republican senators are still being fainting goats. There's a bunch of them. I'm looking here. This is an NBC News reporter rounded up a bunch of Republicans who are attacking Trump right now. Bill Cassidy, Bitter Bill, says Iran is stronger, we are weaker. And the actual quote is Iran is left stronger, we are left weaker. Now, Bill Cassidy, Bitter Bill, who just got fired by voters in Louisiana, who got fired by virtue of the president's endorsement against him, is lying. He's lying. How is Iran stronger? Their nuclear program is buried a skyscraper underground. How in the world is Iran stronger? Their navy's gone. Their air force is gone. How is Iran stronger? Their ballistic missile, even their ability to fire ballistic missiles, has shrunk by 85%. Their production capacity is non-existent for those ballistic missiles. Iran is at the mercy of Donald Trump right now. How exactly, Bitter Bill, is Iran stronger and we are weaker? This is low IQ nonsense. John Cornyn, here's another one. Producer Jim's favorite. He says, everything I've heard about it causes me concern. Well, here's a tip. You ready, John? I got a tip for you. Stop hearing about it and start reading it. Everything I've heard about it. Why are you relying on people to tell you? If you want somebody to tell you about it, Cornyn, somebody on Cornyn's staff, tell him to tune in, please. If he wants to hear about it, he can listen to this radio show. I'll explain it very carefully. I'll even do it slowly for you, John, so you can understand what the hell's in the deal. And again, it is a memorandum of understanding in pursuit of a final deal. Ted Cruz. I just played audio from him. He says, we're giving billions of dollars to theocratic lunatics. We're not giving billions of dollars to theocratic lunatics. Ted Cruz is lying. In fact, a lot of the theocratic lunatics are dead. President Trump killed the top two tiers of the entire Iranian regime. And here's Ted Cruz giving him crap for it. Joni Ernst, also retiring. Joni Ernst is leaving. Quote, there are many of us that just really want to understand what the administration is thinking. How about turn on your television? How about turn on your radio? How about watch J.D. Vance do his press conference today? Watch President Trump do his press conference yesterday. How about open your eyes and your ears and maybe not your mouth for once? Are any of these guys paying attention? Lindsey Graham is back. Lindsey Graham, who, boy, this guy, that Lindsey Graham is slippery. He started the week saying he wasn't sure who he could trust, President Trump or Iran. And then yesterday he was saying, actually, Steve Witkoff convinced me the MOU is a really good idea. And then today, apparently, he said, quote, some of the criticism of the MOU is valid. Well, which criticism? Whose criticism is valid? Let's talk. Be more specific, would you? Maybe he was, but he's only being quoted here by the NBC reporter. Some of the criticism is valid. With friends like these. It's amazing. You know that these Republican senators only have a majority in the Senate because of President Trump? You familiar with this phenomenon? You know about 2024, the election that you were involved in? The only reason Republicans have the Senate is because of the Trump agenda. And here they are crapping on the Trump agenda. Man, talk about biting the hand that feeds you. And this, I'm not talking about just it is the president, no doubt. But it's the Trump voter who put them there. They're crapping on you and your judgment. The president is exercising power that you gave him to do these very things. And you got Republican senators giving him garbage. He can't win. The president said that. I can't win. Doesn't matter what I do. Everybody attacks me. The media attacks me. Democrats definitely attack me. And what the hell? Republican senators attack me as well. And John Thune admitted it in that Republican lunch yesterday. He said, yeah, some of you guys, you hate President Trump too much to pass the Save America Act. Hate the president? Why do they? Republican senators hate Donald Trump? We have Republican senators who hate the president? It's beginning to remind me of why we voted for him in 2016 to begin with. Remember the rationale for Trump? The rationale for Trump was we need someone to break that system. And we send him in. Guess how the system reacted? It was like an organ transplant that the body was rejecting. You remember this? It's like kind of the entire legacy of Trump's relationship with Washington. They sicked the intel community on him. The criminal justice system. They went after everybody around him. They were spying on Carter Page. They went after Mike Flynn. They threatened to hurt Flynn's family in order to try and secure guilty pleas from him. Sent FBI agents to the White House to treat him like garbage. They sent SWAT teams outside of Roger Stone's house in boats. You remember the Roger Stone raid? Not only did they send a SWAT team to the front of his house, inside in the canal behind his house, they had a SWAT team floating in a boat, in a police boat, as they menaced him and his wife at their age. It's crazy. A lot of people have been subjected to this. All because President Trump has dared to fight back against a corrupt establishment system. And so to this very day, he's still fighting through it. We started the week with this big announcement about how the president has decided, it was actually by midweek this week, I'm trying to remember the days exactly when he did this, but he withdrew Jay Clayton to be the next director of national intelligence because the Senate was moving too quickly on it, which is kind of a weird thing, isn't it? Usually the Senate moves too slowly and the president's telling him, get to it, I need my people there. But in this case, he wants Bill Pulte to clean up the intel community. So he's assigned him to the job, right? He's the acting director of national intelligence. He's coming in to do that, replacing Tulsi Gabbard. And the president's got two clear missions for him. Clean up our election system and expose what's in it. Yes, the intel guy. Continue Tulsi Gabbard's work in that regard. And fire a bunch of members of the intel community. Tulsi Gabbard made it a goal to fire 40% of the intel community. Bill Pulte wants to continue that mission. President Trump wants him in there as a warrior to do that. And boy, establishment Washington hates it. They hate it. Establishment Washington wants FISA. They want surveillance powers for the federal government. Surveillance powers which are routinely abused to spy on the American people, even though FISA stands for Foreign Intelligence Surveillance Act. They spy on the American people over and over. And when the president says, how about this? We attach election integrity to it. They throw a tantrum. No, we can't have election integrity for the American people. Spying powers, yes. Election integrity, no. I keep voting for Trump to break that system. I want to break it. I want to break it. In the pursuit of fixing it, it's like, you know, a controlled demolition. We're taking down a wall and we're replacing it. I don't want to burn down the whole system. I want to control burn of the system. I want to clean out the garbage that's leading to our demise. That's what I want to do. And that's why the Trump agenda has to endure. I've been very, am I alone in this? I've been very encouraged by the fact that the president has a bench of people around him, within and outside the administration, who understand the mission, who've improved as politicians, as thinkers, as leaders, all because they've both been inspired by his success and can see much more clearly now who's actually on this side of the American people and who's not. President Trump has been the great clarifier of our time on that subject. So, no, I'm not falling for people who are trying to pit J.D. Vance against Marco Rubio. That's insane to me. I love both of these men in the jobs that they've been doing. They have proven that they deserve our gratitude in these roles. I think we'd be in a very healthy position if for whatever reason, that both of these guys decide to run in 2028, although it doesn't seem like that's the case. If both of them decide to run right now, I think the party's in a very healthy position because you have two guys with a very clear understanding of what the Trump agenda actually is, what it means to break the corruption in Washington, and to help make the country great again. I think those would be great. And then let the men compete on the margins on whatever subtle issues, subtle differences they have. That'd be fine. I don't anticipate that being the case, by the way. I think at this moment, J.D. Vance is very likely to run. Marco Rubio likely to run with him. They'll probably settle up very early in the primary. President Trump will give an endorsement. And that'll probably close the field very, very rapidly as American voters take seriously the president's recommendation here. But even if that isn't the way it works out, the fundamental point is that there is a healthy bench of people who support the Trump agenda who are better than ever before. And so we have a lot of cause for optimism, a lot. But the mission is far from over. I'm looking at a Republican Senate right now that has establishment people who are absolutely panicking about the success that you have had as a Trump voter. They're panicking about it. They thought they could ride this out without you succeeding. They were wrong. More ahead on The Vince Show.
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1: Vince Colonnais.

0: The attempt to conduct a terror attack on the White House this past weekend, apparently the ringleader is an illegal alien. And thanks to Obama, a dreamer. He's a dreamer, ladies and gentlemen.
1: DHS is now confirming moments ago there was a suspected ringleader accused in a plot to carry out a mass casualty attack on the UFC event at the White House last Sunday is an illegal immigrant. Abraham Alvarez, a 31-year-old from Mexico, who came here as a child, overstayed his visa, and then allowed to stay under the DACA program during the Obama administration, the so-called dreamers.
0: The dreamers. I always love the propaganda around that. That's a way. Why don't you just say what they are? They're illegal aliens. They're here illegally. Why do you have to conceal it? Why do you have to conceal it? In its order to prejudice your view of our public policy. Oh, you got to stay in the country if you're a dreamer. No, the law has to be enforced. And it's the fault of the parents or the cartels or whoever brought the kid over in the first place. It's their fault that occurred. What, so we have to live with the consequences? The whole thing is crazy to me. Go ahead, Jim.
2: Can I add to your segment right here?
0: Yeah.
2: Here's Michelle Obama talking about the dreamers at the dedication ceremony of his library today.
0: Today?
2: Yes.
3: Immigrants proving what it truly means to be a dreamer. These folks aren't Americans, too. They are America. They are the beating heart of this country.
0: They are the drone pilots looking to attack the White House. The alleged ringleader of that drone attack plot on the UFC Freedom 250 News Nation with this report. Abraham Alvarez did have his deferred action for childhood arrivals immigration status revoked. He's now 31. Yeah, reminder, all the dreamers, oh, they're just kids. No, they were kids a long time ago, like the rest of us. We were all kids a long time ago. He's 31 years old. He overstayed his B2 visitor visa. It expired back in 2001. He later received deportation relief under Obama through DACA, which is, last I checked, the whole thing is completely unconstitutional. DACA is just, the concept was like, hey, we're just not going to enforce the law here. What is that?
4: We call it prosecutorial discretion.
0: In prosecutorial discretion. Not prosecuting at all is not discretion. It's abdication. And when Obama announced this in the Rose Garden, there was one hero, one person who dared to say anything about it. And that was Neil Monroe. He was White House correspondent at the time. He was my White House correspondent at the Daily Caller. This is one of the reasons I know this so well. But even if he wasn't, I'd be singing his praises to this very day. He said to the president of the United States at the time, he goes, why are you favoring foreigners over American workers? That was the question. Obama lost his mind. The media chased Neil down the street outside of the White House. Who do you think you are? He's a heckler. He's a heckler. No, he's a reporter. Try doing it. Might help the country. It's kind of the reason we built freedom of the press into the First Amendment, you know, to benefit the country. I'll be back with you tomorrow right here on The Vince Show.
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10: A presidential reunion on the South Side. I'm Carmen Roberts, Fox News.
11: President and Mrs. Bush, President Secretary Clinton, thank you for being with us today and for your devotion to our country.
10: Former President Barack Obama speaking at the opening ceremony for his presidential center in Chicago this afternoon. Also thanking former President Joe Biden and former First Lady Dr. Jill Biden.
11: We started as running mates and ended as family. And we would not be here without you.
10: And he says more than 40 years ago, he arrived in Chicago where, inspired by civil rights movement, he became a community organizer intending to make a difference in the world.
11: And it was here, in this city, a city of broad shoulders, that I found what I was looking for.
10: And the public is invited to an open house tomorrow through the weekend, but not everyone is celebrating. Some subcontractors who helped build the complex say they are still owed millions and facing financial ruin. Vice President J.D. Vance is calling the Iran nuclear deal a win, defending the agreement and promising energy prices will fall even more, and that Iran is pledging to destroy its enriched uranium stockpile.
12: On the military side, the Iranians for the second night in a row did not shoot at any ships in the Strait of Hormuz. So far, they are honoring their end of the commitment.
10: Iran, however, is not promising anything about its nuclear program that it did not agree to in the deal with President Obama. And Vance has also had a blunt message for Israel about its criticism of the deal, telling them to back off. And Arizona's attorney general dismisses a sprawling criminal case that alleged President Trump's former chief of staff, Mark Meadows, former New York Mayor Rudy Giuliani, and others tried to overturn the loss in 2020. 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
10: New York Knicks fans are celebrating their NBA championship by packing the streets of Manhattan and ending the parade and celebration at City Hall. Knicks captain Jalen Brunson telling fans,
24: I'm not going to lie, though. Y'all are some pretty hard critics. But we appreciate it. At least I do. Appreciate it a lot.
10: The New York Knicks went 16-3 during their 2026 postseason, closing it out with their first championship win since 1973. An Army sergeant's found guilty of attempted murder for a mass shooting at a base in Georgia.
25: Sergeant Cornelius Radford is found guilty by a military judge at Fort Stewart, Georgia, where he shot and wounded five people last August. His ex-fiancee, who'd followed him to the base, then four soldiers, before being subdued by a group of other soldiers. It's six counts of attempted murder, including someone Radford shot at and missed. He pled guilty in March to aggravated assault and domestic violence charges, but says he never intended to kill anyone. Defense attorneys say he was suicidal and hoping he'd be killed by police. One victim was shot in the face, one in the chest, the others in the back and abdomen. A sentencing hearing is scheduled Monday. Chris Foster, Fox News.
10: And Mississippi faces severe flooding from post-tropical storm Arthur.
8: We bring you guys to Picayune. We're on Highway 43. We were trying to make our way into the heart of Picayune, but we were stopped by one roadblock with water crossing the road. That went down. We came down maybe a third of a mile down the road, and this is the second roadblock. Right now, the Department of Transportation, you can see one of their trucks. This is blocked off. They're not letting anyone drive across. They told me it is going down, but they have to let it go down a little bit further and check the integrity of this roadway before they actually let people start driving across the road once again.
10: Fox Weather's Brandi Campbell reporting from Mississippi. I'm Carmen Roberts, and this is Fox News.
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16: 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You've seen him on Newsmax TV, so yeah, he knows something about controversy. It's The Daily Controversy with Christopher Reed.
17: This is The Daily Controversy. We've got Magdalene on the line, or in person. One of the big things that came out is the report out of England, and I really want people to understand why this is important to the United States, because we have imported a lot of radical Islamists from the Middle East over the last 25 years. In fact, I think we doubled the amount of Muslims in the United States. And the problem is a lot of the places that we've taken them from are not the places where you would have more moderate Muslims, like the UAE, for example, where they have freedom of religion. You can worship freely. It's not one of those rare exceptions. We're talking about Afghanistan. We're talking about Iran. We're talking about Middle Eastern nations that, you know, we really have nothing to do with. Somalia, for example. Countries like that. And we see in Minnesota, for example, massive increase in the crime rate, massive fraud, everything you can imagine, but also a massive increase in sexual assault. Because again, some of these cultures, they just don't have the same values we do. I mean, rape was not even a crime that was punishable in the criminal courts in Somalia until a few years ago. And that's not abhorrent. I mean, that's something that's been going on in some of these countries, not all of them, but some of them for a very long time. So the UK, I mean, this report really says, you know, some of this started like 70 years ago, although it was extremely rare until about 1997, when the Labour Party under Tony Blair started doing mass importations of these radical Islamists. And that was the same year, interestingly enough, where they basically banned guns completely. You know, it wasn't necessarily easy to get a gun before then, but you could have a gun for personal protection up until 1997. And so the Labour Party did that. And then the sad thing is, not just the Labour Party, but the more conservative party, they did that as well. Now, they slowed the pace of mass immigration slightly, but it still happened. And for the past mainly 30 years, although some of the most, you know, maybe 5% happened prior to that, 250,000 British girls were sexually assaulted, many tortured, some were murdered. And the report shows, and this is the thing that's insane, is that every group in the British government failed. The police were told when they wanted, even the ones that wanted to report, they said, you can't report this because it'll make people be racist. And then the social services, even when these young girls would say, hey, I've been sexually assaulted by these Pakistani men, they would not report it because they were worried it would cause racism. And then judges, they would give light sentence or no sentence. And then the final thing is Keir Starmer. He was the essentially the Attorney General of England, and his office issued 13,000 warning letters. And these weren't warning letters for, you know, you missed, your car was parked in the wrong place. Like, I get that. These were warning letters to people that had committed sexual assault against minors, but because they were Pakistani Muslims, they decided, well, we don't want to go too hard on them because then these anti-immigrant racist right-wing forces will use this against them. And they didn't give a crap about these young girls. And I would recommend people read the report. It's the most shocking thing I've ever read in my life. But I want to get your thoughts on this because the report says all these institutions are broken, right? The police, the judges, the prosecutors, the government. Even the media failed to report this, even though they had thousands of reports. So where does that leave the British public? Because maybe now they're going to be forced to take it more seriously just because everyone's aware of it and it is getting more coverage in England. But what is the solution here for to actually get this to stop in the UK and to make sure something like this never happens in America?

0: Muslims in modern history. Like what happened here? And you know what occurred here was that Muslims began to think that they could get away with this kind of behavior in all countries because it was allowed there. They're not getting away with it in Italy. Giorgio Meloni was like, absolutely not. They're not getting away with it in the United States. But in the UK, it's one of the main reasons people are right wing. But how sad is it that being right wing is what, like, you have to be against rapists and hurting children, and that's what makes you right wing. Like, that's their standard there. It's very twisted.
1: Yeah, it used to be that everyone would be against that. I saw some protest of, I mean, these are white British people, mostly white British women. They were upset about the rape inquiry because it painted these Pakistani men negatively. They didn't care whether they didn't even argue that it was true. They knew it was true. They just like, this is going to hurt, our relations with these populations. And I'm just thinking, somebody pointed out, in Pakistan, which is like, this is interesting. So there was a French woman that was there visiting, and she was sexually assaulted by three Pakistani men. Well, in Pakistan, they executed those men, and it didn't take their justice system was like, no, we're not gonna, you're not doing that. We're just going to execute you. So the funny thing is that in Pakistan, if these men had done what they were doing in Britain, they would be executed because in Pakistan, they don't mess around. But in Britain, they got warning letters. And really, the funny thing is, if it wasn't for Elon Musk, I mean, he's the guy that really pushed this and pushed this. And then Rupert Lowe pushed this. And this is going to utterly destroy the Labour Party because the main places this took place, the arteries of it were Labour Party. Now, Labour Party is like the Democrat Party. It was more of the big cities around England, and they covered it up. And the worst was obviously London. London has the largest Pakistani Muslim population, although it was Somalians, it was other Muslim groups. But you're not seeing any major outcry from the Muslim groups in the United Kingdom, other than they're upset that this was released. They're not upset that the they're generally not upset that this happened, or if they do, they give it some tacit, oh, we don't agree with that. That's the problem. So the people don't understand the moderate answer here is mass deportation. There is another solution which is not as moderate, which is not great. So we would rather not mass deportation take place. And it's going to take a lot of willpower, and it's going to have to be British men. The British men are going to have to rise up and demand this and do whatever is necessary to get it done. But this is one of those things where people are, I think they just had enough. I mean, we saw with the attempted beheading in Ireland, where that was caught on camera. The government was mad because I guess some people burned down some like houses and some cars. But I'm just thinking like, well, I don't support that personally, but if someone's trying, if you're getting people trying to kill you, and you found out that 250,000 of your young girls have been sexually assaulted, and the government was in on it, covered it up, refused to prosecute, I mean, I understand that they don't feel like they have any options. So we'll see what happens, but I think Britain's kind of at that point we were in 1776 with King George basically saying, you're not listening to us. This is tyrannical. That we have no say in how we govern. We don't have any real representation. I mean, the British really don't, because now they have a different party, Reform Party, that will at least go after this and do something. But for a long time, the Tories, which were the so-called conservatives, their best answer to it was slow the pace of immigration, or we're going to stop this Pakistani stuff in our more conservative areas, but they basically let it continue in the more la in the labor areas, which is insane. So we'll see what ultimately happens there. But for me, we got to do something about it. All right, we're gonna take a quick break.
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1: A better life with Dr. Sanjay Gupta.
2: For the ninth year in a row, Finland has been named the happiest country in the world. That's according to the World Happiness Report put out every year by the Wellbeing Research Center at the University of Oxford in the UK. Two other Nordic nations, Iceland and Denmark, came in at numbers 2 and 3. Now, having spent quite a bit of time in these countries over my 2.5 decades as a journalist, I can tell you that this is not at all that surprising. There's an entirely different way of thinking in these countries. We before me, you might say. In other words, the mentality is less adversarial and much more, we're all in this together. One other interesting thing that came up was that no matter where someone lived, the more time they spent on social media, the less happy they were. Want to smile? It's simple. Put your phone away for a bit. I'm Dr. Sanjay Gupta, helping you live a better life.
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16: We are back with Magdalene Rose. All right, I want to talk about the Memorandum of Understanding. There's been a lot of criticism of it. Ted Cruz said it was a bad deal. Although you saw people that are traditionally like hawks, like Lindsey Graham, he said it was a good deal, a good start. I'm seeing the left say this is the worst ever. It's worse than the Obama deal, and then I'm like, okay, I get it. Like, people don't understand the deal in context, so I'm gonna put it in context. There is at least $1 trillion in military and economic damage done to Iran. Okay, $1 trillion. And they have no navy, not a single naval ship. You don't understand that. They had a lot of naval ships. All of their ballistic missile facilities have been blown up. They still have some ballistic missiles. They won't have the ability to make them for years. They have no air force. They don't have a single airplane in their air force that is left. 80% of their actual ballistic missile stock is gone. Their drone facilities are gone. So And now the deal is basically, we don't want the Straits of Hormuz, which controls 20% of the world's energy economy. We've got to open that up because it's not. We're paying higher gas prices, but it's actually destroying a lot of other economies, whether in Asia or Europe. So we're basically saying we will allow. We're going to open it up both ways, and then we're going to work on a deal for 60 days to get the nuclear material out, or I don't know, downgraded or something like that. It's very vague. And so I understand if you read the language, people could probably say that, yeah, this doesn't accomplish the goals that we set out to accomplish. But people also don't realize the nuclear material we're talking about is a mile underground, buried under rubble. There's only two countries that could get it safely, China and the United States. And for us to get it, it'll take a very long time. It's not like we can just go in there in a day and get it. So I think what Trump is doing is he's got, like, I've decimated your military. I've basically, killed the scientist. Your centrifuges are gone. Your nuclear material exists, but it exists a mile underground under rubble. And so people are kind of saying, well, the deal is more of, we've done enough. We'll open up this for now. And if you try anything later, we're going to destroy you. So what are your thoughts on this? And as far as where you think this is going?
5: Well, I think it's kind of a natural semi-conclusion because Donald Trump was not going to green light a ground invasion of Iran, no matter how much the Lindsey Graham war hawks may have wanted. He was not going to do that. He was not going to make it so difficult for the United States to ever leave Iran. And I look at this deal and I think, you know, it's probably the best situation you would get. Also, people don't realize that when Trump, like you said, was bombing Iran, he wasn't just bombing Iran. It was strategic bombing in partnership with Israel. But the truth of Donald Trump is that I think the thing that governs him is whether or not he has interest in something and whether or not it's mildly popular. I think he no longer has interest in this war. It's not popular. Even his most diehard supporters know it's not a popular war. So if you get a situation where the thing Donald Trump is focused on is not popular and he's not interested in it, I think that will often lead to a quick solution. Like, for example, the war in Ukraine, Trump tried very hard and he lost interest. And he said, we're not sending you millions of dollars to Zelensky. We're not helping you. But we're also not helping Putin. And we're kind of Switzerland in a way, except we do coordinate with NATO. So I think this is the natural conclusion. Anyone who thought Donald Trump was going to spend the next 2 years of his presidency in Iran was not paying attention to Donald Trump's lack of care.
16: Yeah. And the thing is, his ultimate goal was to weaken the Iranian military. And the Iranian military, by every estimate, even the people that don't like the deal have said the Iranian military now is weaker than it was in 1979. They had a more powerful military, more missiles, more ability to render havoc around them 47 years ago. And even if the economy picks up for Iran, because people will use the $300 billion, yes, the Arab countries will invest that if they behave, if they participate in the economy, if they don't act like a bunch of animals. But that's not, they're not giving them a check. They're doing that over a long period of time, and they're investing in the energy infrastructure primarily. And they're going to also send some of their people to help manage it, meaning if Qatar is going to invest in Iran, they're going to send Qataris over there to work. If Saudi's going to invest, they're going to send some Saudis. And so they want to have the economies connected so there'll be less risk for conflict. And so I understand people think that, oh, they hear that number. We're giving them, we're giving them this much. We're not giving them a dollar. We are going to there are certain things that if we get the nuclear material and if they behave themselves, we will unfreeze their assets. But we're not giving them money. When you freeze assets, people don't get this. It's not like you freeze assets and now it's the United States money. You're freezing them, the assets, and saying until this country behaves, you're not getting them back. The only way they're going to get that money is if they actually behave. Now, I think Iran will likely behave maybe for 6 months, maybe a year, maybe at the most 2.5 years, although if a Republican wins, maybe it'll go a little bit longer. But their regime is still there. They haven't necessarily changed, so I get why people are hesitant. But you're right. Ultimately, in order to solve this, I don't think you would have taken ground troops. But I think if you're trying to destroy the regime, you're talking about bombing campaign for months and months and months. And you're right. You don't have popular support. And Trump needs to deal with he got elected on the economy and all these different things. But basically, he shut down the nuclear threat from Iran for years and years and years. So it's not like he didn't accomplish what he set out to accomplish. People are just mad that, oh, you didn't finish the last 10% of your goals. Yes, that's true. But you got most of it. And in deals, sometimes you're not going to get all of it. But what are your thoughts on that? Because people are really complaining like, well, this doesn't give up their ballistic missiles, all that stuff. It's like, yeah, but they don't have they don't have ballistic missiles like they did. They don't have the ability to send planes or naval assets to their proxies. So, yes, it's true that it's not like that where they agreed to behave completely. But now they're under constant watch of the United States. Do you think Trump's going to allow them to just go back to the way they were without consequence? Because that's what people are arguing.
5: No. And for people criticizing this deal, well, if you criticize this deal, did you support the Iran nuclear agreement? Because if you did, then there's no seriousness to you, because that was a terrible deal where we got nothing and we lost everything. So what do you want Donald Trump to do? You don't want him to do a ground invasion. I don't either. You don't want him to commit massive amounts of efforts to just holding Iran hostage for the next few years. I don't either. Like, you have to pick a scenario that is actually livable. And I think this is something Donald Trump does very well. He learned from the Bush years with Bush 42 that if you are somebody who is going to get a country into a war, there better be a reason and you better have a plan. I mean, this is a man who is for impeaching George W. Bush after the weapons of mass destruction controversy. This is not like a light interventionist, a super interventionist guy. So people who are afraid we'd spend endless time in this war, I was not afraid of that. I think a lot of people pretended to be, to get clicks and to get interest and to be contrarian. Because how could you genuinely believe Donald Trump would do anything that is massively unpopular with the base for a massive amount of time? That's just not the kind of guy he is.
16: Yeah, and you know, the people that are on like the supposedly on the right, they're like, I'm not voting for Trump because of all this. And then like now it looks like it's probably going to be resolved, at least for the immediate future. And J.D. Vance made a really good point. I don't always agree with him, but he went on Megyn Kelly and's like, the coalition is people that are more isolationist. Mm-hmm. But he's like, the coalition is also people like Ben Shapiro and Mark Levin. And mm-hmm. He made the point, if Trump cannot, he cannot do what everybody in the coalition wants all the time. And he's like, look, you can criticize. If you don't like the war, that's fine. If you don't like certain parts of MAHA, that's fine too. But what he really went after those people for is like, the thing about, you know, the people on the like Mark Levin, Ben Shapiro and all that stuff, they never said we're not supporting the president if you don't do exactly what you want in Iran, because they don't like the MOU. But what they're saying is, well, this is great. We got all these things. We don't agree with this, but we support the president and we support the Republican Party. What we saw from sort of the, you know, the Megyn Kellys and the Tuckers and all the other ones, like it was more of, I apologize for supporting President Trump. And J.D. Vance said, it's okay to disagree issue by issue, but you can't reject the entire, the movement if you don't get one thing. Because and his point was this, is like, do you not care about men playing in women's sports? Do you not care about protecting kids from genital mutilation? Do you not care about having low taxes, deregulation, having an energy economy, having judges that aren't going to destroy the country, that aren't communists? And then he went on and on and on. And he's like, you have to look at this holistically. And I think JD was right to criticize him. So we'll see.
15: 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We'll be right back.
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17: Fox News, I'm Tom Graham. The Trump administration pushing back at those critics of a ceasefire deal with Iran.
18: Vice President J.D. Vance is trying to quiet critics who fear the U.S. is making too many concessions in a memorandum of understanding with Iran.
19: The only way that they would ever get any benefit of the bargain is if they comply fully.
18: The U.S. is lifting its blockade and allowing Iran to resume oil exports. In return, Iran is allowing ships through the Strait of Hormuz.
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2: More and more people are using magnesium supplements to help them sleep. But are they safe? And do they really work? Well, first, let's talk about actual magnesium. That's an essential mineral that is needed for more than 300 different processes in the body, according to one dietitian. And most people get enough of it simply from the foods they eat. Now, if you're not getting enough, there are a few different types of supplements you can try. But as always, you should talk to your doctor before starting any new medication or supplement, whether it's prescription or over-the-counter. Now, when it comes to the science, we looked into this, and I gotta say, there's not a lot of strong evidence that magnesium supplements will actually help you sleep. They might help you manage pain, they might help you lower your stress levels, or work to get your muscles to relax. And maybe it's those things then that help you get some better sleep. I'm Dr. Sanjay Gupta, helping you live a better life.

0: You're listening to Daily Controversy. Just a reminder, we're going to have Yaffe on next hour to have a little discussion on how's this deal going to work out? What's the implementation look like? And kind of my thoughts on what is our job and then what is the Iranian people's job. And it's going to be a spirited discussion, I'll tell you that. But I will say, for all the people that think that the Iranians are going to magically turn away from their terrorist ways and become responsible members of the world, that's not going to happen. The best you can actually hope for these people is that you use enough leverage of pain to make them behave for as long as that leverage is effective. With people like that, because they have no respect for law and order or deals, and they're, you know, radical Islamist, you can modify their behavior for a certain period of time as long as the fear of them doing something is greater than the fear of them, I don't know, losing face with their people. I just find it interesting that everybody wants us to either just completely let the Iranians do whatever they want to do, which we can't do because they're nuts and they create huge problems. And it's not simply everyone's like, oh, it's because of Israel. Not really. Problem is they kept blowing up refineries and data centers or getting near that. We got a lot of investment in the Middle East. We can't have these people going crazy. So Trump's trying to get the best deal that he possibly can. And people will say, what about the human rights in Iran? And I'm sympathetic to that. Iranian people are great. It's awful that they have to endure all this. But, you know, I mean, just going to put it this way. We had the French government and sadly the Carter government that enabled the Shah to be overthrown. I mean, you still needed the people of Iran to participate. And I will say a lot of the people in Iran no longer they hate the regime. They wish that they wouldn't have supported him. But, you know, like it's going to be on them to find a way to overthrow him. I hope they do. But we've given them, you know, we got rid of 80% of their military. I mean, they're much, much weaker. I'm sure that Mossad has given some of the resistance arms in order to fight. But it's going to be for them to get back to a different way. I just think it's going to be a long, bloody slog that the people are going to have to fight through. And, you know, I mean, this is if you allow your country to be overrun by Islamists like they did in 1979. Consequences happen. So we're rooting for them. And it's the same thing with the Ukraine-Russia situation. The Ukraine's done a pretty good job fighting for themselves. We have stopped, as soon as Trump came in, we stopped giving them anything. We sold weapons to NATO at a profit, and NATO was giving those weapons to the Ukraine. Ukraine's developed a lot of interesting drone technology, which has revolutionized the way war is fought, and actually it's created a lot of efficiencies. Now, sometimes that's good because that means we can spend a lot less money and get about an equivalent level of destruction, but problem is so can the enemy. So that is interesting. Do I think that ultimately Ukraine, Russia will figure something out? I think they probably will, but I think this is going to have to, we're going to have to get past the next, oh, I don't know, 6 months. I think this next 6 months are key as far as Iran, because yeah, it's 60 days, but probably will be extended and extended and extended. Just like this ceasefire was extended, and maybe it'll work for enough time. I mean, hopefully get us past the midterms, and then if we need to, you know, unleash some hell, we can absolutely do that. Just, I don't want to be Pollyanna about, oh, we got them to sign something, so now now everything's good. No, I mean, this is all JD now. And Trump kind of said jokingly, if it goes well, I'm going to take the credit. If it goes bad, JD's taking the blame. And he was kind of joking, but not really. Trump knows that, you know, you always, if something's risky, somebody's got to be the face of it, and JD's the face of it. So this is going to be interesting. If it goes well, JD is going to be a lock for the nomination. I mean, absolutely is going to be a lock for the nomination. The discussions will, I mean, there'll still be people that say, well, should we be this or that? Eh, If this works out well, JD's going to be our nominee. That's it. End of story. However, if it goes poorly, probably Rubio's going to be our nominee. So this is going to dramatically affect the next presidential election. So this is the exciting part of all the things going down at the same time. I'm curious to see how JD is going to navigate this, because you're dealing with people that are disunified, and the IRGC is probably more in control than, say, the Ayatollah. The parliamentary leader and the president have some power in Iran, but they're not really the armed part of the government, right? And it's not like the United States, where you have a history of the military is led by the civilians. So, we're gonna have to see this. There's been some critique from Ted Cruz and others, but part of Ted's critique probably comes from the fact that he wants to run again for president. He basically sees, like, he wants to find a lane where he could get a certain percentage of the Republican vote. That's going to be very difficult, because I can guarantee whoever Trump basically endorses is likely going to get it unless Trump stays out of it. But I get it. If you're Ted Cruz and you're a powerful United States senator, you've always wanted to be the president. I mean, frankly, anyone that's a congressman or a senator has ambitions of being president, or at least most of them do. They all think they can. It's not that easy. You got to get through your own primary process, which is brutal in the Democrat Party, because you got to basically go full communist. And then you got to figure out how to pretend like you didn't go full communist. And I don't think they can do it. That's why I think Republicans are going to maintain the White House for at least the next 8 to 12 years. Well, really, I'd say 10 to 14. But we'll see. You never know how things are going. I think ultimately Trump's trying to make things as successful here at home, protected abroad. He's trying to balance a different coalition. Some parts of the coalition want just full on, we want unconditional surrender, and the other coalition didn't even want us to go. And he's doing the best he can. I feel like Trump's taken 90% of the deal, that like 90% of Iran's military and everything else is just gone, and they got like 10% left. And everyone's like, why don't you just finish them off? Well, there's a lot of reasons why you don't necessarily want to do that. Then the question is, who governs? Who's next to take power? Is there a power struggle? Does the power struggle involve the other nations in the Middle East? And what about bad actors? So there's so many variables with that I'm just glad, I'm glad I'm not having to balance everything like Trump is. But that's also why I get really frustrated when people are too harsh on the guy, because he's gotten 8 successful deals done, peace deals that no one else, I don't think anybody else could do, period, end of story. This one will be the hardest of all. Ukraine-Russia is still going on, but the interesting thing about that is Ukraine and Russia, when you break it down, their culture, their language, their religion, their people, they're very similar countries. I mean, this is more like a civil war in a way, because Ukraine used to be part of Russia for a significant period of time, and then became its own entity within the last century. Now that's why that will is more, it's easier for that to get worked out than people realize, because it's easier to come to a peace solution with people you have a lot in common with. It was like us and the British. Now we had to fight a bloody war, and we lost a lot of lives, and we easily could have lost that war many times, but by the grace of God, we succeeded. But it was easier when we did succeed and the British realized the futility of fighting us, because we had a common faith, common language, ties between our two people, a lot of trade between our two countries. So when they made the deal, they basically stuck to it until the War of 1812, and part of that was, part of us wanted to expand, but again, when you're making a deal between two cultures, one culture that has a Western civilization ideology, one a radical Islamist ideology, the idea you're going to have a meeting of the minds that's going to last in any sort of long-term framework is very unlikely. then people may ask, well, okay, well, what about us and like Saudi Arabia and all this stuff? Well, the Saudis, yes, they are Muslim, but the Saudi monarchy, I don't really think they care much about Islam as much as they care about money and power. And they kind of like the West. They really want to be world. They want to be powerful throughout the world. They don't necessarily care as much about Islam as, say, you know, Afghanistan or Iraq or Iran. That's why we can get along with those people. Same with the UAE. And that's also why this deal took it took many different nations to come together and find some solution. And I think what Trump did, which is kind of brilliant in a way, he kind of did what happened in Gaza and Israel. It wasn't that Israel and Gaza would ever make peace. That's never going to happen because, you know, Hamas is a demonic terror organization. Israel's like not going to, they don't trust them. So there'd be no point in trying to make a peace deal with them. However, if you get, you know, 30 other Middle Eastern countries that have a lot of influence over Gaza and the area, and they're part of the deal, well, Gaza's not, doesn't really see it as making a deal with Israel as much as, you better play ball with us, with the Arab world, or it's going to go poorly for you. So Trump's got a lot of leverage. He's got a lot of ability to move pieces around the board, but international diplomacy is difficult. International diplomacy is almost impossible when you've got the factors of different faith beliefs, different culture, different legal systems. Trump, if he can pull it off along with JD, this would be the greatest peace deal in the history of the world. I mean, heck, if it lasted 5 years, it would be the greatest peace deal in the history of the world. So I just think if Iran is smart, they would bend the knee to us. I mean, they're not going to do that like publicly in a way, but as long as they don't upset us too much, they can probably be left alone, right? If they start launching missiles or Hezbollah starts acting up and really going after Israel and all these different things, Trump's not going to stand for it. And he can't stand for it because, again, you can't let these thugs and what modern day Nazis tell you what to do. You just can't. So, we'll get into a very deep discussion with Yaffe a little bit later, but let's take a quick break. We'll be right back.
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13: If you're caring for an aging parent, you may feel quite often that you're alone in what you're doing. But you're not, not by a long shot. According to a new report by the Pew Research Center, 10% of U.S. adults are caring for a parent over age 65. Millions more are caring for a spouse or partner 65 or older. Beyond the sheer numbers, this report, perhaps unsurprisingly, found a major difference in caregiver well-being between men and women. One psychologist we spoke to suggested thinking 5 years in the future and imagining where you are right now. Will you be glad you took something on, or regretful that you didn't? You also need to cut yourself some slack, he said, especially women. Don't try to shoulder all of the burden by yourself. You might need to ask for help before you burn out. You'll be so glad you did. I'm Dr. Sanjay Gupta, helping you live a better life.

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0: You're listening to Daily Controversy. Well, we got some good news here, and this may not seem like a big deal to you, no pun here, but actually it's from Breitbart. Since President Trump came into office, obesity rates in this country have dropped by nearly 3%, Kennedy announced during an event. That's the first drop in 50 years. Kennedy said the drop will have significant impact on healthcare costs, noting that obesity drives the vast majority of chronic disease. 48 cents out of every dollar that you pay in federal government taxes is now going to treat for healthcare. And about 90% of that is spent on treating chronic illness, Kennedy said. President John F. Kennedy was president. When he was president, the nation did not spend any money on chronic disease and had the status as the healthiest country in the world. That is not the case present day, and the U.S. has the highest chronic disease burden in the world. He said, when my uncle was president, 3% of children were obese. Now it's 20%. 77% of our kids cannot qualify for military service because of chronic disease. Mainly, they're too fat. This has national security implications. It is absolutely destroying our country economically. It's the biggest cause. By the way, this is interesting. Did you know that if you are a registered Republican, male registered Republicans versus male registered Democrats, you are significantly more likely to be in the gym and to be fit? And I don't have the exact percentage in front of me, but I found that to be interesting. So I guess, and maybe that is true. I go to the gym all the time, and a lot of the guys I talk to there, I mean, I know like some they go to my church, or we may occasionally talk some politics. But even if they're not super political like me, what I've noticed is like they're all Trump guys. I've yet to see somebody with like a I don't know, some sort of Democratic stuff. And maybe that's because I live in Alabama, but yeah, I don't know. I see people out and about, not at the gym, who I know are pretty leftist, just mainly because of the color of the hair and things like that. Anyway, it says here, Kennedy also surmised that obesity rate shot up in the U.S. because of ultra-processed food. He said it's not just laziness, although that's something. It's not because Americans became indolent, lazy, or hungry. It's because they were being mass poisoned by the ultra-processed food. The majority of calories consumed by Americans, he continued, come from ultra-processed food. It's poison. He's absolutely right by that. It destroys your metabolic system. It makes you obese. And, diabetes, for example. He said, when I was a kid, a typical pediatrician would see one case of type 2 diabetes over a 40 to 50-year career. Today, 38% of American teens are diabetic or pre-diabetic. These are kids who are now going to depend on pharmaceutical intervention for the rest of their lives. Kennedy explained that just over half the adult population in China is now diabetic or pre-diabetic, yet 95 years ago, there was no diabetes in China, so at least we're poisoning the Chinese because they get a ton of food from us, so, smart move. I mean, we're kind of poisoning ourselves with our terrible diets, but I'll tell you something. People, look, I get this is mainly politics culture, but the real problem beyond the chemicals and everything, there's something called high fructose corn syrup that was invented, I think, in the 1970s in Japan, and it was revolutionary in one sense because it allowed the shelf life of like sodas and everything else, candies, to expand by a factor of like 3 or 4, which means there's massive profits to the agricultural business. Problem is, and they didn't know this at the time, that let's say you drink a soda that's 200 calories, high fructose corn syrup, or you drink a soda that's 200 calories that's cane sugar, the old type of sugar. It takes 3 times more effort to burn off the 200 calorie from the high fructose corn syrup than it does just the natural sugar, which means that if you're drinking a Sprite and it's at 200 calories, it's 600 calories because it's going to take that much more effort to burn it off, because the way that high fructose corn syrup stores fat is incredibly efficient. I mean, high fructose corn syrup would be great if you were talking about sub-Saharan Africa, 100 years ago, where there were a lot of people that didn't have access to food, because that would prevent starvation, and that would be great. They were but since we don't live in that world, we need to ban that. And I think anyone that thinks that's the number one thing, although it's not banned yet, there is discussions. We need to get that. But a lot of this is because of GLP-1s, and they are very effective. I mean, look, it's better if you can just diet and exercise, but look, if there is a medicine that moves you from 300 pounds to like 150 pounds, it's way better than not. Okay, it's way better than not. Okay, as much as I advocate for a natural remedy, there's people just, you know, obesity is the leading cause of death in this country. In fact, obesity kills more people in America than all of the drugs combined, all murder combined, all alcoholism combined, all car accidents combined. And I think, and even when you add all that up, it doesn't quite come close to the death rate from obesity in the United States. So all these people are like, oh man, what about, you know, the suicide rate high, the murder rates high, all these different things. I'm like, nope, those are terrible. But if you were to decrease the obesity, the life expectancy in our country would go up. If everyone was fit, it would go 6 to 10 years, easy. I mean, we'd be better in Japan. Because we have our medical technology is really good, but, you know, it doesn't do you a lot of good if you're 400 pounds, you know. So this is really good news, and I'm whatever it takes to get people, like, look, GLP-1s, talk to your doctor, whatever, if you're not able to have the self-discipline, or maybe it's just, you know, you just don't have the time for it, whatever. I guess that's part of what's going on here, and they're actually really inexpensive now. But, yeah, obesity is a... It's basically like when you see people drinking themselves to death. Obesity is the same thing. It just, you do it, it generally takes a little bit longer. Kennedy, and he came and he said he was going to do this, and he actually did it. He's the first HHS secretary to actually increase the health of the American people ever. I mean, it's unbelievable. So he keeps these numbers up. We could be 5-10% soon. So let's keep going. I mean, I care a lot about a lot of things, but this is actually near and dear to me. So let's do whatever we can to help Secretary Kennedy and help the MAHA movement. All right, we're going to be right back in just a second.
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2: Breaking his silence, the Ayatollah responds. I'm Carmen Roberts, Fox News. Iran's Supreme Leader Mujtaba Khamenei issues a statement about the deal with the U.S., warning Tehran will not bow to what he calls excessive demands from the U.S. in future negotiations. Fox's Max Gordon has more from Dubai.
3: In Ayatollah's statement, he says it was the American president who, out of desperation, used all kinds of leverage to bring this about. The Ayatollah goes on to say he held a different view on the memorandum of understanding, but signed off on it after Iran's president accepted responsibility for its outcome and said he wouldn't give in to excessive American demands. The Ayatollah also addressed the upcoming negotiations, saying that just because negotiators were meeting in person, it didn't mean that they would be accepting all of America's demands.
2: And Vice President Vance says he doesn't know exactly when he will be going to Switzerland for the in-person signing ceremony for that deal, which was initially planned for tomorrow. Meantime, War Secretary Pete Hegseth told reporters in Belgium if Iran does not comply with the agreement, the U.S. is
4: prepared to restart if we need to. We prefer not to, but we are prepared and postured to.
2: After that, the U.S. military could blockade Iran's ports again. After years of construction, the Barack Obama Presidential Center opens its doors in Chicago. The former president, speaking at the dedication ceremony just a short time ago, emphasized his deep connection to the city.
5: Day by day, block by block, I got to know the people who lived here, their hopes, their dreams, their tragedies and their triumphs. I witnessed their resilience in the face of hardship.
2: Ceremony included musical performances, including from Bruce Springsteen and Stevie Wonder and others. Former Presidents Joe Biden, George W. Bush, and Bill Clinton there to celebrate. 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
2: A judge sentences a Southern California couple for the starving death of their baby.
8: The San Diego County District Attorney's Office revealing 26-year-old Elizabeth Uckman and 25-year-old Brandon Copeland were each sentenced to 15 years to life in prison. Separate juries finding them guilty of second-degree murder in the 2021 death of their three-month-old daughter, Delilah. Prosecutors say the baby had no underlying health conditions and died after suffering from prolonged starvation and neglect, arguing the parents failed to seek help and noting the little one weighed less than 4 pounds when she passed, less than half her birth weight. Defense attorneys tried to push back against the murder charge, arguing both parents were struggling with their mental health and social services didn't do enough to intervene. Kristen Goodwin, Fox News.
2: A 21-year-old Chicago man is facing hate crime charges after admitting he set a cross on fire in Grant Park earlier this month. Merlin Liu claims he was protesting President Trump, not targeting black people, but police are not buying it, charging him with 4 felonies. As the U.S. sees an economic benefit from the cooling tensions in the Middle East, with crude oil and gas prices falling, the job market is holding steady, and fewer people signed up for first-time unemployment benefits.
9: New claims declined to 226,000 last week, down 4,000 from the previous week, though continuing claims, those remaining on benefits, rose to 1.8 million, an increase of 24,000, suggesting some people were taking longer to find a new position. Ginny Cosola, Fox News.
2: Democratic Socialist Janice Lewis George is on a glide path to become Washington, D.C.'s first socialist mayor. The D.C. council member dominated the mayoral primary, easily defeating 9 competitors, including Kenyon McDuffie, who conceded today. I'm Carmen Roberts, and this is Fox News.
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12: 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He's been published on The Hill and at yellowhammernews.com. You've seen him on Newsmax TV, so yeah, he knows something about controversy. It's The Daily Controversy with Christopher Reeve.
0: You're listening to The Daily Controversy. Hope you guys are doing great. It's tomorrow is going to be Juneteenth. We're going to have Scott Chambers on. Got some really interesting things to talk about. Even though everyone else gets a holiday, I guess we're going to take our holidays. We're going to get an extra day on July 4th, which I think we're pretty good with. We'd rather have a little extra time, especially because it's the 250th anniversary. There was an interesting story I wanted to make sure I got to. There was a cross burning in Chicago, and like 100% of all these cases, and I mean literally 100% this century, it was a hoax. It was done by a radical left-wing, and I'm not even kidding, gay Asian dude, and he burned a cross with a MAGA hat on it because he wanted to protest Trump. And obvious, like, whether it's Jussie Smollett or whatever you want to call his name, who that guy is, like, yeah, I was attacked by MAGA at 2 a.m. in the morning when it was negative 20 degrees below freezing in the black part of town, because you know how many people with MAGA hats are outside in negative 20 degree weather in the black part of Chicago, and apparently they have bleach and nooses. People are insane. And it's funny, every time these things happen, it always turns out to be a hoax, but the media always pretend like does it straight face. They're like, this must be the Klan. This must be, like, it never is. Never is. And by the way, since the SPLC story came out, which apparently we thought it was 3 million, but it's more like 4.2 million that they gave to the Ku Klux Klan, Aryan Nations, white supremacy groups. Even when you do see some of those groups burn crosses, it's still a left-wing plot, because we saw before Congress, the SPLC, a left-wing group, allegedly paid for the wood to burn crosses, the Ku Klux Klan outfits. There's some suggestion they paid for the publication on these, like, hate websites and stuff. So this century, if you ever see a cross burning or something in, like, a Chicago, well, definitely a Chicago, it is a hoax. And the media will always pretend like it's not, and it makes me so freaking angry because, of course, no. So this gay Asian guy decided to burn a cross with the MAGA hat on it, and now they're going to charge him with a hate crime because they're saying it was hateful towards black people, but he wasn't it wasn't hateful towards black people. He was trying to frame conservatives and make them look bad, like all these people do. And so if you're going to charge him with a hate crime, charge him with a hate crime towards conservatives or Christians. That was his that's who he hated. So again, the fact that the media does this, I mean, at some point, I don't know what you can do. But it needs to. We need to do something because it is fraud. It is fraud. When the media reports on these race hoaxes as if they're real, and if they know that, hey, wait a second, 100% of these in the 21st century has been either race hoaxes or funded by left wing organizations, which makes them race hoaxes. Then if they're reporting it as if it's a true story, it's fraudulent. So they need to be sued, or they need to be taken off the air. The FTC needs to get involved. If it was 50% of the time, heck, if it was 80% of the time, it was

0: the neo-Nazis? Like, what? First of all, what is wrong with you? Why would you join a group of neo-Nazis? That's the most insane, stupid thing I could ever think of. But again, even that guy, I mean, come on. If he only got $1.2 million to date this SPLC lady from the picture, I'm telling you, he could have negotiated for a lot more and it would have been justified. It would have been justified. I'm sorry to say it. It was unfair to him. I don't really have a lot of sympathy for guys like that. But when I looked at the SPLC lady that he was paid to date, allegedly, it was the first time I ever had sympathy for someone like that. The first and last time, because I know he made a lot of mistakes in his life, but come on. I don't want that on anybody. But again, my whole point in saying all that, it's not to joke around, but it's to say that when the media covers these things, it's like the Bubba Wallace thing. He found something that was like, it was a rope to open up, I think, like the garage, right, from the inside. He's like, oh, it's a noose. Obviously, it wasn't a noose. No one put a noose in freaking NASCAR. Are you serious? Why? Why would they do that? That doesn't make sense. And people believed it. And they were like, oh, we're so sorry. Like, no. And then the FBI investigated it. And it was all crap. Of course, it's all crap. So, you know, this is the thing. I think the race communists and race hoaxers, Americans are getting pretty tired of this crap. And that's why people don't care. Like, calling somebody racist means nothing nowadays. Now, that doesn't mean that racism doesn't exist. It does. Often, there are a lot of... if you look at the Carmelo Anthony case, there is literally hundreds of black supremacists out there saying that they would not, even if the guy was completely guilty and the evidence showed that it was not justified, they don't care. There's that, and there are obviously some white supremacists. It's probably, you know, you could count. There's probably a couple hundred in the United States. If I was to give a number. But again, yeah, you do have racism. It's just most of the racism is targeted towards it's against whites or it's against Asians or it's against Jews. That's where most of the racism is targeted toward. Now, 70 years ago, it was the exact opposite. It wasn't that way. And so you can look through history and say, okay, yeah, that was true. In the 50s and 60s, it was mostly towards black Americans. It was mostly towards other groups. But again, right now, this idea that there's just these mass legions of white supremacists burning crosses, no, it doesn't happen. If it does happen, I guarantee you're going to find some liberal group paying for it. And so I'm just so sick of the media covering these stories as if they had any legitimacy whatsoever. They have no legitimacy. And that's a problem. Yeah, it really is. That's the frustrating thing that we see here, that you're... I don't know what you do about it. I'm just going to bring it to your attention. And, you know, the gay Asian guy who burned a cross to protest Trump, or I guess try to pretend that it was white people. I don't care why they prosecute him at this point. I mean, they really need to prosecute him for the right reasons, but put him in jail. I'm tired of these people. If you start a race hoax, what you're doing is you're causing racial tension, which could lead to people dying or getting violently assaulted. And so, you know what? If you do that, jail, jail, jail, jail, because what you're trying to do is get innocent people harmed. And until we start throwing the people in jail who start these race hoaxes, it's not going to stop. And until the media stops pretending like, even though the last 400 times it was a hoax, this is a time it's not the hoax. No, it's the time. It's a hoax. It's always a hoax. It's a hoax. It's a hoax. Anyone tells you not a hoax is an idiot and they're lying to you. It's always a hoax. And when it's not a hoax, quote unquote, not a hoax, it's being paid for by the left. Therefore, it's a hoax. All right, we're going to take a quick break. We'll be right back.
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8: If you're caring for an aging parent, you may feel quite often that you're alone in what you're doing. But you're not. Not by a long shot. According to a new report by the Pew Research Center, 10% of U.S. adults are caring for a parent over age 65. Millions more are caring for a spouse or partner 65 or older. Beyond the sheer numbers, this report, perhaps unsurprisingly, found a major difference in caregiver well-being between men and women. One psychologist we spoke to suggested thinking 5 years in the future and imagining where you are right now. Will you be glad you took something on, or regretful that you didn't? You also need to cut yourself some slack, he said, especially women. Don't try to shoulder all of the burden by yourself. You might need to ask for help before you burn out. You'll be so glad you did. I'm Dr. Sanjay Gupta, helping you live a better life.

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Daily Controversy on WBNN. Well, in the least shocking story of all time, it's from Breitbart. And again, this is, let me make sure I get the right author this time, Mr. John Nolte. And he's writing. He says, quote, "You know, I'm no billionaire. I'm barely a thousandaire, but I can tell you, it was a terrible investment for Bezos to buy the Wall Street Journal, because Bezos, apparently, this is true, the left-wing billionaire admitted that his purchase of the far-left Washington Post was the worst investment he ever made, and that the disgraced newspaper is staffed with terrible people. Bezos is obviously a smart guy, but when you spend decades as he has in a rarefied and insular bubble populated by suck-ups, yes-men, and people who agree on everything, you can become a real, we'll just say, stupid person. Buying the Post was an act of stupidity. What did you expect? That the most spoiled, immature, unprofessional, and entitled class of people on this planet would ever change?" By the way, I'm sorry to say this, but you got a better chance of the Iranian Ayatollah modifying his behavior and becoming a friend of the Middle East and all that stuff than you do of the Washington Post staff becoming reasonable. You just do. They are way more radical. I'm sorry, these communists are even worse than the people than the regime in Iran. They are, and people are going to be upset. But please send your letters. Just realize that I do not care. Anyway, it says, of course, "To accept change is to accept that something is wrong, and the toxic narcissists who make up the corporate media can never admit that anything they're doing, especially all the lies they tell, is anything less than the noble, virtuous, vital pursuit of saving democracy." Yeah, right. The dirty commies of the Washington Post saving democracy. They don't even believe in democracy. Amazon founder Jeff Bezos called the Washington Post his worst investment in a conversation with Trump, according to your post. "The people are terrible," as Bezos said. "They don't listen. My other companies, they listen to me. This one doesn't." Well, look, legacy media journalists are awful. They're just awful people. I don't just mean awful in the sense that they like don't care about journalistic integrity. I mean awful in their personal lives, in their financial lives, in their, public lives. They're the worst human beings on planet Earth. They just are. That's an opinion, but it is. Otherwise, it is, in my opinion, true. It says, "Not long after Bezos attempted to reform the paper's editorial page by demanding that they focus beyond endorsing personal liberty and free markets. Bezos also ordered the paper to withhold any endorsement in 2024 presidential election, which in reality meant not endorsing Kamala Harris. Staffers and subscribers expected and demanded the endorsement of the Democrat against Big Bad Orange Man, and when it failed to materialize, the consequences were immediate. The staff revolted, many quit, subscribers fled. Oh my, it was glorious. Then things got even more glorious when Bezos slashed about 40% of the staff, including the entire sports team and much of the corrupt newsroom. The Post is doomed. The only hope Bezos has is to go the way of the New York Times by becoming a lifestyle and game outlet with news kind of irrelevant. No matter what, Republicans will never return to the Post. No pledge to reform into a valid news outlet will sucker us into another chance. Meanwhile, Democrats demand 100% fealty. So even a token reform will result in lost subscribers. So how does the Post possibly inch into profitability? It does. It's not going to, because remember, the communists captured the journalism schools in the 90s, right? So some of the older journalists, even up until, you know, the 2000s, they were liberal, but they were more like the Bill Maher types liberals who are willing to have a discussion and like they actually would agree with you on objectively true facts. But the new journalists, like journalists under the age of 50, I mean, they are almost all commies. And they're commies because they were trained to be commies. And they're, again, so Washington Compost, it's always going to be anti-Republican. You can cut everything. But the thing is, Bezos owns the thing. If you want to have the Washington Post return to, I don't know, like some level of respect, you're going to have to fire everyone and start over and start hiring from conservative newspapers and start hiring from, I don't know, maybe some center. You could hire from places like The Hill that are like center left, right? Politico is a little bit too far left, but The Hill's center left. Real Clear Politics has some, like, it does a good job of having both sides. So, like, maybe hire from there.
You're not going to fix it until everyone gets fired. That's the thing. Some companies, they're so poisonous that leaving a single poisonous person from the old regime is going to be the death knell. I mean, it's not going to work. It's not going to be profitable. You know, at least the New York Times, like they bought Wordle, right? And apparently that's a fun game. People love Wordle. They get a lot of money off of that. And they do a lot of lifestyle stuff that's not political. They got a lot of stuff on, like, you know, people like reading they've got cooking sections. The only reason the New York Times can make a profit is that it's apolitical side. And I mean, truly apolitical, because I don't see how you make cooking liberal. I mean, I guess maybe, I don't know. I mean, Tyler Rico, he probably could because he's a vegan. But that's why they can afford to have their, you know, communist newsroom. But the newsroom doesn't really make the profit. The newsroom is subsidized by the profitable parts. You're not going to be able to do that Washington Post. It would take too long. And you really, the innovations already come from the New York Times. They've already cornered the market on that. I don't see how you actually fix that. But at least Bezos knows that, you know? So I just think, like, people like Elon Musk, just start buying these big newspapers. Just buy them. Buy the big newspapers. Buy ABC, Disney. Buy them all and, like, just fire everyone. I know Paramount's bought CNN and they're trying to fix it. You're not going to fix CNN. You might make it better. You can make it better because it's a little easier to do in a TV outlet versus a print outlet. I don't know why. It just is, probably because you have a lot more control and you can correct things in pretty, you know, quickly. But I mean, look, Bezos, he's going to be fine. One bad investment isn't going to destroy him, but I just hope he takes my advice. I mean, he was never going to do this, or just shut it down. Like, you own it. Just decide we're not going to have a Washington Post anymore. It doesn't serve a purpose. It served a purpose many years ago, but, you know, we have communist rags in this country. We got plenty of them. We don't need the Washington Post. So I hope Jeff Bezos can figure that out. Yeah, I just do. All right, we take a quick break. We'll be right back.

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1: Fox News, I'm John Saucier. Senate Minority Leader Chuck Schumer on the Senate floor today criticizing President Trump over his agreement with Iran.
2: Everyone who bought Trump's book, The Art of the Deal, ought to ask him for a refund, because what Trump has done in Iran is the art of the disaster.
1: The United States and Iran have signed a memorandum of understanding to end the conflict in the Middle East. This deal paves the way for 2 months of discussions on Iran's nuclear program and reopens the Strait of Hormuz's ship traffic. Senate Majority Leader John Thune also speaking on the Senate floor in support of the 21st Century Road to Housing Act, which aims to address the housing affordability crisis in this country. Here's the senator.
3: Because federal regulations are only one layer of the costs and burdens placed on new home construction, this bill also encourages local governments to reform zoning laws to encourage home construction.
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22: A better life with Dr. Sanjay Gupta.
23: Slowly but surely, AI is seeping its way into every corner of our lives. One area perhaps I didn't expect is diet advice. A new study out of Turkey found that chatbots are recommending to teen boys and girls that they restrict their daily calories to dangerously low levels and eat a balance of nutrients that are kind of out of whack. Remember, teenagers are growing, one pediatrician told us. If they aren't getting enough nutrition, it can really stunt their growth on a number of levels. And in extreme cases, it can lead to significant health consequences. Large language models, LLMs, they are designed to agree with you. So if you're looking to lose weight, they're going to push you pretty hard in that direction. They also sometimes don't know how to tell the difference between good information and bad information. And you know who does? Your doctor. I'm Dr. Sanjay Gupta, helping you live a better life.

0: You're listening to Daily Controversy. We're going to bring Yaffe on in just a couple minutes. But first, there's been some questions asked about the grooming gangs in England. And I want to make sure I answer these important questions, okay? And this is a really good one, why is the Labour Party in bed with the Islamists? Ultimately, it's their communities that are being negatively affected by the presence of these Pakistani radical Islamists. Why would they do that? Excellent question. Here's why. Labour Party is like Democrats. Democrats care about nothing but power. I mean, look at the California Democrats. They want to do the billionaire tax, the wealth tax. Well, even if it passes, the interesting thing is the courts are going to strike it down. But they've already lost about $2 trillion in wealth from that state just with the threat of that happening. In fact, California, not long ago, had the most Fortune 500 companies. Now Texas does. And there are more jobs in the Dallas area, financial jobs in Dallas area, than Wall Street. Let me just say that again. There are more financial jobs in Dallas than on Wall Street, which means Wall Street is the second most influential financial area in the country next to Dallas. They call it Y'all Street. I think that's cute. That's really nice. But getting back to the radical Islamist in the Labour Party, you see this in France. You see this in Germany. The Islamists are very, very smart in one sense. I mean, obviously, a lot of these third worlders, like, you know, from Somalia, it's not like they're not necessarily inventing things, let's put it that way. But they're smart in one sense. They align with the left-wing parties in order to give them power, but what the left gives them is they let them bring in their families from all over the world. And then they have, you know, the average British family, native British family, is having like 1.5 kids, and that's family. The average Islamic family in Britain has about 5 to 6 kids. What do you think that's going to do within, I don't know, 40, 50 to 60 years? Yeah, that's going to make England a majority British Muslim country before the end of the century. A majority Muslim country. What do you think? People understand, like, that will be like dealing with another Iran, because it, like I said, there are some examples of moderate Muslim countries. They're few and far between, but there is one, UAE. It's because the majority of people in UAE don't really care that much about Islam. They're much more interested in business and economic growth and energy economy. Their faith is more, it's kind of like the faith of people that attend church maybe once a year, right? They may identify a certain way, but they don't really care about Christianity. In the same way, the UAE people, they don't really care about Islam. So that's why they would be moderate. But I would say moderate's not a good name, right? Because there's not really, it's more nominal. So if nominal means like technically you kind of affiliate with something, but it means zero to you, then yes, then UAE would be a nominal Muslim country they allow synagogues, they allow Christian churches. So they're not really what we would call a Muslim country in the sense of like they're a practicing one. Okay. And UAE, give you an example, UAE will not send their students to Great Britain. You know why the UAE won't send their students to Great Britain? Oh, that's because they come back radicalized. That's right. A majority Muslim country won't send their students to Britain because they've seen their student get involved in radical Islam. And now they're saying, no, we're not going to pay for that. We don't want you going to Great Britain. They're very selective about where their students can go now, but England's off the list because radical Islam there is unbelievably strong. And it's strong because of the Labour Party. And why do you think they covered up 250,000 sexual assaults of young girls? Well, they covered it up because they wanted the votes, and they knew that if the story got out, the British people would probably kick Labour out of power for 40 years, which is going to happen soon. And that's why they covered it up. They didn't care about the young girls getting sexually assaulted. Now, part of that is because England has a class system, which we don't have. I mean, we have the greatest income, like the, we still have the greatest income mobility of any country on earth, meaning people can start very poor and become very wealthy, or you can be in the middle class and you can lose everything, or you can be rich and lose everything, or you can be poor and gain everything. Like that's income mobility. It goes both ways, right? So yeah, I mean the communist, they decided long ago they could make a deal with the sort of labor and left. And in England, you got the political correctness and the feminist movement, and you got the class system. And the reason that they didn't care about these girls that were sexually assaulted, is they were members of the lower class. These Pakistani gangs weren't going after the upper crust of the British society. They were smart. They weren't stupid. They weren't going to groom those girls because they knew that if they tried to do that, there would be outrage. So they went after the girls in foster homes, the girls from broken homes, the girls where there wasn't a dad in the home. They were very smart. They went after the people that didn't have, they didn't have connections, didn't have a lot of power, didn't have fathers, and they abused, they abused, tortured, and in some cases murdered these girls, 250,000 of them. And, but that's the thing. When you make, the Islamist and the socialist will always make peace together in order to destroy Christianity and to destroy Western civilization. That is a fact. Now, once they achieve that goal, the Islamists will destroy the socialists. We saw that actually in Iran, because the Iranian Revolution was backed by the socialist, the communist faction within Iran. But you know what the Islamists did as soon as they gained power? They went, found the communists inside Iran, and they beheaded or killed almost all of them. And the ones that were not killed fled the country. So, and this will always happen. Once, if towards the end of the century, if Britain doesn't change its ways, what's going to happen is that once the Islamists take power in Britain, the first group they're going to go destroy will be the socialists. They will get rid of them because they don't really like the LGBTQ stuff or the feminist stuff. They hate that crap. They'll tolerate it in order for a couple generations in order to gain power. They're smart, but as soon as they have power, they hate those people. They hate them, but again, they're willing to work with anyone if it means to their ability to destroy the Christian, and that's ultimately what's going on there. All right, we got to take a quick break. We're going to bring Yaffe on, and we're going to have a real discussion about what is America's role in Iran and what isn't our role. It's going to be exciting. Back in a sec.
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12: Recent survey conducted by Common Sense Media found one-third of teenagers prefer AI companions over humans for serious conversations. There's a term for that, social offloading. And experts we talked to warned that this habit could be stunting emotional growth, leaving an already isolated generation who came of age during the pandemic even less prepared for the messiness of human interaction. Sure, AI can help you polish whatever it is you're looking to say, but that's not very human, right? It's the messiness that makes our interactions with each other so real. 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Psychiatrists we talked to encouraged turning to family or friends when you're struggling to express yourself. They are keen to help. I'm Dr. Sanjay Gupta, helping you live a better life.
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1: So, got to ask you this, because Trump said this on Truth Social. He said, these fools who think I haven't been tough enough on Iran when the stock market just hit a record high and oil prices are tumbling down are either jealous, bad people, or stupid. So my question for you, Chris, do you think he's been tough enough on Iran, or are you, quote, jealous, a bad person, or stupid?
2: I mean, you have to take the deal in context of what has already happened, right? So if this was a deal that was just made and there wasn't epic fury, then it would be a terrible deal. But it's a great deal because we did $1 trillion of damage to their military. They have no Navy. They got no Air Force. 82% of their military equipment is destroyed. We've buried their nuclear material a mile underground. So, yes, they still technically have it in nation. They don't have a way to get it anytime quickly. So if the deal is to open the strait up and to allow some sort of economic activity, especially because people want Trump to focus on the midterms and our economy, it's a really good deal in the sense that we, no matter what was signed, we got about 90% of what we wanted just from the military engagement, and we basically defenestrated Iran, at least for the foreseeable future, because it'll take them years and years to rebuild their military. Even if they had like a decent investment and this was just sort of a one-off, so I think the deal is good, but it's only good because of what we did militarily.
1: Well, I would agree with part of that. Obviously, there are some of the Democrats saying they're better off. Well, I don't think they're better off because we obviously destroyed a lot of the country, a lot of their military, their nuclear program, everything else. I am worried, though, that we're just going to have to go back in eventually because the evil regime is still in place. And I don't see any evidence that they're going to change anytime soon. What do you think?
2: I mean, look, they're not going to change. Of course not. That's great. I mean, Trump doesn't think they're going to change. I mean, here's the thing. People have said they wanted regime, like, you know, they want regime change and all these different things. Now, we can't be the ones to technically invade and do it. But think about this. It's not just the ballistic missiles. We destroyed a lot of the munitions. So the small arms, machine guns, ammo dumps, things like that during epic fury. So you have a situation where Mossad likely armed a significant resistance, and I'm sure they're still doing that, by the way. If people think that's not happening, they are very, very stupid. And then they're the weakest point they've ever had. Like, they don't have the – before with the protesters, they could use air cover, right? They could use a lot of different assets. I mean, we've taken away a lot of those assets. I'm pretty sure that they now have some arms. So if the regime is going to fall, which is the only way to have lasting peace, I agree with you, it's in the best place possible. Now, do I think it's going to happen in the next 6 to 12 months? Probably not. I honestly don't think that after this, even if they get some investment from their Arab partners in energy infrastructure, they're going to be able to last that much longer just because they're militarily not a threat. They actually have the weakest military in the Middle East right now simply because we destroyed their everything that was of value to them for the most part. They still have a couple of missiles. But again, if you think that this terrorist regime and all that's going to be peaceful and all that stuff, it's not. But hopefully it can be in the future if the regime is actually destroyed. But that will have to come from the Iranians.
1: Yeah, but I mean, it seems like the IRGC has been a lot more resilient than people expected. And I think that's one of the reasons why Trump went in the beginning. You had the protests. Now, they really swatted their own people to stamp down the protest, but you had protests and you had an opportunity to take out the leadership. So we kind of took that opportunity, hoping it would cause some kind of collapse in the regime and we could really get a change in the region. Well, that didn't happen. The IRGC is much more resilient. They were able to basically start bombing in the strait and everything else. So it's hard for me to be optimistic that the people are going to rise up and take over this regime anytime soon.
2: Yeah, but let me put it this way. In our revolution, right, we were outgunned. I think if you look at some of the estimates about for every one weapon we had, I think the British might have had 15 to 20. We had some people said if you look at the beginning, we had an 8% chance of overthrowing the British Empire. And for the first part of the of that war, we had no allies. The French didn't really come and help us until a couple years later. right? So basically, we have given the people of Iran the ability to take back their country in a way they haven't been able to do. It's not our job. And by the way, think about it from our perspective in the revolution. What if we would have said, like, hey, Europe, it's your job to go and fix the problems we have with King George. And, you know, we can't beat them because they have 15 weapons to R1 and blah, blah, blah. It's like, you know what? I don't want to hear that crap because a lot of Americans gave their lives and a lot of them were gunned down by the British because they had such superior military force. We found a way to win. And here's the thing. People are going to say, well, they don't have the weapons. They were it's like, you know what? You can figure it out. There's been plenty of revolutions that took over with low weapons. By the way, the 1979 revolution in Iran where the Islamic people took over, they had, for every one weapon the Islamists had, I think the Shah had about 10 to 20, and they overthrew the government. So I don't want to hear any crap about, oh, we can't do it. Well, guess what? 1979 happened when the Shah had infinitely more military power, and the Islamists overthrew him. So if they can do it, with a lot less people and less weaponry, I don't want to hear these people complain. Well, we can't do it. You know what? Stop complaining. We put you in the best position ever to do it. It's not our job to fix your country completely. We did 90% of the work. Get off your tail and do the rest. And guess what? And if you're going to take back your country, that's going to cost a lot of blood. It did for us. Look, it cost a lot for us to actually beat the British, but we did. So I'm sick of people thinking we got to babysit the Iranian people like they're children. No. You let your country fall in 79. A lot of people that are now against the regime were for it in 79, the older people. You got to deal with consequences. Figure it out. It's not our problem.
1: But will they figure it out? I'm not sure they will.
2: But that's my point. That's on them. That's the thing. You got 93 million people, and you have a, by the way, you have a lot of armed people in that in 93 million. So, again, that's like saying, well, you know, we can't figure it out. We're just going to be we're going to let Britain, deal with us forever. They can figure it out. Again, the question isn't whether they will or they can. It's like, is it America's problem to fix the fact that you people, and a lot of them now are against it, so I give them credit, you people allowed the Islamists to take over 47 years ago, and now you're in a terrible situation. But now we took away about 80-90% of their military. So, Yaffe, is it our job to fix what's going on in the Congo? I mean, they're getting killed left and right. I could name 10 other countries. It's not our job to completely destroy the IRGC. And if they do something to us, yeah, we're going to bomb the crap out of them. But, again, I don't like the idea that we need to go in there and fix these people's problems. Nobody helped us out in our revolution until we started winning, and then Francis helped us out at the end. But life is tough. It is. So hopefully they figure it out. But it's not. I don't think we need to dedicate 5 years to fix this for them, right?
1: Yeah, I mean, even if we did, it wouldn't really be for them. It would be for our interests. But I tend to agree with you in terms of, yeah, they need to figure it out, but we are working on a plan. Now, it's not coming from our taxpayer dollars, but $300 billion to, quote-unquote, rebuild, that's for them, isn't it? Isn't that helping the people there? So isn't that kind of a way we're saying it's up to you, but then we're like, okay, we're going to help rebuild, which to me almost just legitimizes the place, the regime. That doesn't really help them overthrow.
2: But again, it's not like you said, it's the Arab countries, and the Arab countries have now, they actually gave us access to their banking and transactional records. Before we couldn't see where the money was going. Now we actually can, and we have control over it. That's what Scott Bessent said. So what they're investing
1: better,
2: in is not military.
1: Now Iran has other money now that they can use for other things, you know, the regime.
2: Sure. Yeah, they can. But so they can, but even let's say that they got $300 billion up front. They're not. That deal is over, I think, 10 to 15 years, Yaffe, so there's not a check going to be written. There's $24 billion maybe up front. Okay, we did $1 trillion in damage, so that means over the period of 10 years, they might get a third back of the damage that we did in 3 months. So how does that put them in a stronger position than they were before?
1: Right. Yeah, no, I don't think it's a stronger position. I'm just worried we set the precedent that basically Iran says, you want to do anything, we'll just close the Strait of Hormuz again. Like, that's really how they got that. That was the reason why we really didn't finish the job, right? was because we wanted the Strait open. We were tired of dealing with that. So now Iran says, okay, anytime you threaten us again, we'll just threaten to close the Strait, and nobody's going to want to do anything. We've given them some kind of leverage there.
2: Yeah, that's the problem. Yeah, again, I can put on that side, I completely understand, but getting the problem isn't that they can control the Strait. The problem is that the insurance companies won't cover the oil to go through there, even if the risk is incredibly low. Like, we got 150 right. million barrels of oil past the Iranians, and they didn't even know it under cover of darkness. So a part of that is if the insurance companies say, okay, if the British and the French and the United States, I think what they're going to want to do is have patrols in the Strait of Hormuz so that can never happen again. And if we have patrols by several nations, they actually won't be able to do it again. So, yes, they were able to do it this time. But, again, the problem is, too, I support whatever Trump wanted to do. If he wanted to stay in there, I was all for it. The problem is you got 40% of the American people that support it, and you cannot continue, especially if you got an election coming up with that, when the consequences of doing that would mean we have the communists take over the House and the Senate, and that would be much more dangerous for our future and really the future of the world than the Iranians getting only being 90% defenestrated versus 100%. That's really what Trump was having to deal with. I mean, I understand the calculation, and if that's the thing, I would say, yeah, 90% is great, and also I don't want the communists to take back the country.
1: Well, that's interesting. So you think this actually really will put Republicans in a better position in the midterm, since, you know, inflation will go down, oil prices will go down, and most people won't care about the result here in Iran.
2: Well, sadly, the American voter doesn't care like you and I care. They want their gas. They care. The normies care more about gas prices. Gas is actually trading within $5 of what it was within February 28th. It'll take 4 weeks for it to go under $3. Well, the economy, we doubled. So I actually think that it'll help us a huge amount. And that's a large reason why Trump decided to at least put a pause on this for a while.
1: Mm-hmm. Well, yeah, there's no doubt. You're right about that. There is no doubt that is the reason why he went this route, because he was seeing politically.
0: All right. Well, that's all of the show we have for today. I hope you guys had a great day.
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4: Voicing concerns about the deal. I'm Carmen Roberts, Fox News. Israel is not happy about the U.S.-Iran interim deal to end the war, which it had no part in crafting. Vice President J.D. Vance with this response.
5: If I was in the cabinet of the Israeli government, I might not be attacking the only powerful ally that I have anywhere left in the entire world.
4: The vice president at a White House press conference today. Iran's supreme leader warned in a statement today that Tehran will not bow to what he calls excessive demands from the U.S. in future negotiations. The deal is also drawing bipartisan criticism. Republican Senator John Cornyn and Democratic Senator Chris Coons expressing their concerns.
6: There's nothing to stop the regime from beginning to block the Strait of Hormuz again.
7: What a colossal strategic failure. Literally everything that President Trump said he was trying to accomplish with this war has failed to accomplish.
4: On the bright side, a huge celebration and ticker tape parade in New York City for the beloved Knicks and their NBA championship. Head coach Mike Brown told fans,
8: "The belief in each other. It didn't matter whose number I called. Guys could be Jordan Clarkson. He didn't play for 2 months. He stuck with it. His teammates believed in him. He believed in the process. They believed in each other. And we all held each other accountable."
4: And thousands of fans packed the streets for the parade up New York's famous Canyon of Heroes in the downtown. And stocks ended up today after losing ground yesterday on the Fed's interest rate comments. The Dow gained 72 points, the S&P 500 up 80, and the Nasdaq rallied almost 2%, up 496 points. 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
12: Temperatures being 30 degrees above average.
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4: Residents in Illinois are picking up the pieces after tornadoes tore through part of the state. Fox's Oliviana Calmez reports from Maltoon, Illinois.
13: I'm at a racetrack. This is Coles County Racetrack. So same county as Charleston, Illinois, where we've seen some of this dramatic video today. The owner says it's really tough to see this. He says nobody is going to be able to race here for about another month or so until he thinks they'll be able to get back up in time. And that's the case for a lot of this central Illinois area. I went to Teutopolis earlier today. I spoke to someone who was part of a big group helping clean up a house that was hit really hard. We were able to see they had about four or five vehicles in their backyard and near that garage space. Some of them were completely upside down.
4: And several southern states are getting hit with life-threatening flash floods from the remnants of Tropical Storm Arthur. A federal judge in Boston narrows lawsuits challenging President Trump's executive order on voting by mail. The judge ruled opposition groups can only sue to block it before November's election, not after. And a judge grants a pop star legal protection from an alleged stalker.
14: A judge has granted Sabrina Carpenter a permanent restraining order against the man who was arrested at her home in Los Angeles. Carpenter's attorney told the judge the pop star was in fear for her own personal safety and the safety of members of her family over the man's multiple attempts to enter her L.A. home. The Superior Court judge ordered 31-year-old William Applegate to stay 100 yards away from the pop star, her sister Sarah, and Sarah's boyfriend for the next 5 years. Applegate was arrested after striking a security guard while trying to reach her front door. He returned a few days later. Carpenter was granted a temporary restraining order on May 29th. Michelle Polino, Fox News.
4: And I'm Carmen Roberts, and this is Fox News.
15: This is your roving reporter talking to people on the street. 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
16: Yeah, Daddy-O, what's happening?
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15: How could you know all those things about David Ernest if you've never heard of him?
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0: Welcome to the Health and Wealth Show with David Ernest. I'm your host, Matthew. And I always love it when we get to come in with something fun like Stevie Ray Vaughan.
1: Yeah, and you don't want to fall off that tightrope.
0: No, you want to keep the balance.
1: Well, but what if you had a net under there? That would help, wouldn't it?
0: Yeah, it would help. I mean, it'd still be scary to fall, but man, you're not going to die.
1: Yeah, in the same way with your retirement. If you had a safety net under there, at least you'd get caught and not lose your income, you know, or your retirement plan. But anyway, today we're talking about something a little basic. We're talking about 401k balance. How can you keep it balanced and balance? I mean, you're saying, David, that don't make sense, keeping your balance in balance. Yeah. Your 401ks can work against you sometimes. Now, you know, you have to have a little money in there for it to work against you. In other words, the interest that's coming off can work against you. And here's an example. A 401k balance over $900,000. I know a lot of people don't have that. But it can quietly push 85% of Social Security into the taxable income bracket.
0: Wow.
1: Yeah, because why? Because you're having to take that required minimum distribution out. You're out of balance.
0: Right.
1: You're out of balance. You're going to pay a higher tax. Why? Because now the government has an excuse to say, wait, you're in this higher bracket, so let's get you. Okay. You let it happen. You went overbalanced. Okay. So let's talk about how you can stay in balance a little bit.
0: Okay.
1: Well, first of all, these 401ks, and there's several ways. How can you keep the 401k from getting too big so it won't be out of balance? I talk about this all the time. There's this thing called a Roth 401k. Okay. There's this thing called a Roth IRA. There's this thing called a Roth conversion that we have to be careful about. Now, I'm talking more about the people who are getting what? Closer to the 900,000 balance in their IRAs and 401ks as a conglomerate when you add it all together. If you're way below that, you're in a different balance. You got to balance it a little differently. Okay. And that, you know, conversions sometimes will cost you money. I mean, they're going to cost you money anyway. One of the big questions that keeps coming up is, does it pay to convert when you're older to a Roth? Well, have you ever heard this old saying, time is money? Have you heard that one?
0: Of course, yeah.
1: Well, what if you don't have the time to build the money back?
0: That's a really good point.
1: There you go.
0: You don't know how much time you're going to ever have.
1: You took the money and you put it in a Roth conversion. Should you have done it just because somebody in a marketing wing somewhere or some kind of person trying to convince you to give them your money for them to invest swore up and down that they needed to help you do a Roth conversion? Guess what? Doesn't always work in the long run. In the long run is what really matters. We should have played that song by the Eagles in the long run. Maybe we can play that in the second half.
0: Sure.
1: In the long run, does it work? No, not always. It depends on how well you're in balance with your approach, how it works out, how much money you're going to have to do what with, pay taxes on. The bottom line is where it really comes out. It's always the bottom line. I have people sometimes say, David, why do you want to put me in so many different annuities over time? Why wouldn't I just want to stay in one? Well, because in the long run, by taking you out of one annuity, little pieces of time, putting you in another one, we we're balancing you out. We're diversifying you. That's a form of balance. The other thing we're doing is we're rebonusing some of that. That's a form of increased money. The other thing, what if interest rates are going up? We're increasing the internal rates because we

0: this. There's a big tug of war going on inside the laws right now about what's a fiduciary and what's not a fiduciary. But one of the big definitions is if the financial advisor is meeting with you annually and trying to take, you know, in other words, help you, and then maybe they got control of it, maybe they have to ask you permission to do it, whatever. Mm-hmm. If they've got their hands in this, consistently, annually, all the time, that's fiduciary. If they sell you an annuity and walk away and you never see them again, that's not fiduciary. And here's a problem. The problem is when someone sells you an annuity, they get paid one time. When someone sells you a stock market thing, for example, they're a registered investment advisor and you're going through an IA thing, they get paid every year. Now, the percentages can be negotiated, whether it's 1% or 1.5 or 2.0. I've read somewhere that the average is 1.7 a year. But the bigger your balance is, the lower the charge. But they're constantly working with your money. So therefore, they are automatically and supposedly should be a fiduciary. There's all kinds of laws about this stuff that they constantly change and flip back and forth. And some politicians get big about it, and some of them don't. Some of them don't even mention it because they don't understand it to start with. But I will tell you this. We sell annuities, but we're involved every year. Why? Because our system, our model, lets us do that. It lets us do that. We're constantly going to, and when we see you, most of the time, we're going to add some more money to your account with a rebonus. And that's good for you because more money means better returns. Better returns mean more income. Where on earth is that bad? There's some that would argue with you. They'll say, well, the system that David's using, I could put you in a MIGA, for example, and maybe you're paying 5% a year. Okay. But I can tell you this, the average person that we invest with, the average person, is up between 35 and 50% the first year because of the bonuses and the money. Now, I'm not mentioning the insurance company's names because I can't. And I'm just giving you general information. I'm not giving you specific. To get this specific information, you need to call me. You need to sit down with me, either on Zoom, FaceTime, or in person, or on a detailed phone call. Would love to give you all this information. And I'm not ever going to say that this is always better than stock market people's approaches. They're just different. This is safer, though. Why? Because if the stock market goes down, you're going down. With our system, if the stock market goes down, you're not going down. You might not be going up so much, but you're certainly not going down. But if we rebonus some of the money, you went up some. Okay. And there's an argument, as I was saying, they say, well, this 5%, you know, we can guarantee you this. Well, I'm not against that. Or 4%, whatever the number is, you know. And they say, well, the bonus annuity is going to give you a little bit less per year. Well, the kick out is a little bit less, because the insurance company had to pay for the bonus. But if you take the kick out, the money that it made, and put it back into the market in a what we call a market-type program, like you're buying futures. The insurance companies are doing this. We don't do it. They don't even explain it like that. What they say is you're buying a strategy. We go into detail and tell you what the strategy is and how it really works. You're buying futures. That's what you're buying, futures. You're buying somewhere. If the markets go up, you make money. If the markets go down, you're making money. There's all kinds of different futures. Some people call them options. You know, whatever you want to call them. Some of them are on commodities. Some of them are on stocks and bonds and things like that. Some of them are on indices. There's all kinds of different things. We're in, oh, man, you know, seven things that have thousands of things in them. You know, so it's a conglomerate of stuff. But look, the principal, the money you make, it locks in every year and it can never go down. And so let's say that we made 10%.
1: Okay.
0: That 10% comes in that year and it's part of your protected account. If you want to take some money out, you just

0: Take it out, pay taxes on it. Why would you pay taxes on it? Well, if it's a Roth, you wouldn't. If it was a Roth, you might not pay. You probably wouldn't, unless you didn't do your Roth right and didn't went in there for 5 years and you were at least 59 and a half. Why would I say Roths are good? They're good, in my opinion, for sure, if you're putting in the money initially. When you get, if you've been putting it into a traditional IRA or 401k and you want to convert it, that's a question. Because why? Because you got to pay a bunch of taxes to do it. And if you're older, do you have enough time? Because time is money, to get it back to where it needs to be and over and above what it would have been as a traditional IRA if you kept it that way. You know what? In our system, it doesn't seem to work that way when you're older. That's the reason why I do not like conversions when you get old.
1: Yeah. Sure. Well, that makes sense.
0: I don't.
1: Yeah.
0: Because, you know, because there's all kinds of things. For example, here's an example. Let's say you were trying to use your IRAs. You can't use 401ks for this, but you can convert a 401k to an IRA. Let's say you were 70 and a half or older, and you wanted to use some of it for giving to your church, 501, any kind of 501c, any kind of nonprofit.
1: Okay.
0: And you had converted that thing to a Roth. You just lost your butt. You know why? You give away money. Because if you use this money in the future as an RMD, and you give it to a nonprofit, it's not taxable anyway. So why would you give the government money up front and then give them the money again?
1: Right.
0: Don't make sense. There's all kinds of things. Let's look at another side of it. Let's say you wanted to help one of your kids or you or somebody else with a business. And so you took some money out of the 401k or the IRA and you stuck it in the business. First of all, you would owe the taxes, yes. But you just took a write-off potentially because it's according to what you put it into the business as. You can talk to your CPAs about this. I'm not supposed to talk about tax law like that, so I'm going to put a disclaimer here. Talk to your CPA, but you know what? It subtracts from one, or should I say it gains from one, subtract from the other. So it kind of was killing some taxes potentially. Okay, so there's all kinds of different ways to control the taxes. So why would you want to give the government all this money up front and then you lose all that availability? You see, there's all kinds of reasons to not convert to a Roth. Why do they always talk about doing it no matter how old you are?
1: I wonder why.
0: Marketing.
1: Yeah.
0: Marketing. They want you to talk to them so they can get your money. It's a competition out here. Can a stock market person make money if they don't get your money? No. Can an annuity person make money if they can't get control of some of your money? No. Can a business fix your car if they can't get some of your money and make a profit? No. Everybody's after your dough. It's the system.
1: Yeah,
0: okay?
1: They are.
0: So here's the thing. Play the system smart. Don't give away any more than you have to. I've seen some of these people that do coupon clippings.
1: Yeah.
0: I'm okay with it. It's just a lot of work. I mean, maybe you could do something else with that much effort that would get you more money instead of saving more money. I don't know. But the point is, everybody's about saving money or making money. Why? Because that's the system. You got to have it. We just noticed, we talked about this on another show. When you sit down to eat, have you noticed in the last 4 or 5 years that it cost you double what it did 4 or 5 years ago before COVID to go to a restaurant? Matthew, have you noticed that?
1: Yeah, absolutely, I have, yeah.
0: So what does this mean? This means you need more what? Money. You need more income. You need more money. I didn't create the system. You didn't create the system. It's the system. Which means you also don't want to lose money. You want to make money, but you don't want to lose money. Why do people lose lots of money? They take too much risk sometimes. Sometimes they do business deals that were dumb, or maybe they were smart and they still lost money. I mean, like business people, they make money sometimes. Sometimes they lose money, but it's the overall amount. How much do they make overall? You know, same way with the stock market. Sometimes you're going to lose a few, sometimes you're going to gain a few. But as you get older, if you lose too much when you're older, Do you have the time to recover the dime? If you convert to a Roth, do you have the time to recover the dime that you lost? And what were you going to do with that money? This is called financial planning. Planning. You've got to know why you're converting it. You got to know how much time it takes to get it back on average. You've got to look at how much income you're going to want to. If you start taking the income out of that Roth pretty quick after you convert it, you're not going to be able to get it back. You know what? Because you took it out before it could grow. And when you're old, you don't have as much time for that dough to grow. So why are all these people out there saying, convert, convert, convert, convert, convert? Again, like I said earlier, they want to talk to you. They use that as a ploy sometimes. It's obvious to me because I look at the numbers all the time. Let me say this. I am not against converting a Roth IRA into a traditional to a Roth or a 401k to a Roth. I'm not against it. What I'm saying is be careful. It's just like buying life insurance. I see a lot of the life insurance saying, okay, put all this money in the life insurance, and then whenever you take the money out later, you can borrow it out and take it out as a loan. It might work fairly good for young people if you have a need for life insurance. It doesn't work hardly at all. Matter of fact, it don't work. I can just tell you right now. For old people, it don't normally work unless you had an extreme need for life insurance and you weren't going to take much out. This is the reason why I say use life insurance if you need life insurance. If you need it for retirement, unless you're really, really young, it don't make a lot of sense to me. You'd probably be better off buying term and investing the difference, okay? But there's a lot of other things people would argue with me about. One is about the taxes on the life insurance versus the taxes on the investments. Yeah, I get that part. So it's all about math, okay? But the potential of buying term and invest difference is much higher. But when you're older, if you try to do that, you can lose your life insurance. You can lose it because it becomes so prohibitively expensive that you can't keep it if you live a long time. You're gonna lose all that money you put into it. So therefore, maybe you should have some insurance that don't go away ultimately, or you should convert your term ultimately. It's a balancing act. Everything's a balancing act. Everything.
1: It really
0: is. Are you in balance? Are you balancing out what you should do? You know, but it's always a balance. You know, what is your 401k balance? What is your IRA balance? Everybody wants to know if they're, trying to invest your money. And here's an interesting thing. You'll see this. If you've got a $500,000 or $1 million, call us. Well, what about the guy that don't have a $500,000 or $1 million? What about them?
1: Well, they're not interested in them because they can't make money.
0: And there's this elephant. Well, I go to these conventions. They say, well, we're chasing elephants. What are you chasing, David? Squirrels? What? Yeah, I like to catch squirrels. No, kidding. I'm chasing
1: the working man.
0: The working
1: the people that are need the help.
0: Everybody needs the help. Absolutely. Yeah, we got multimillionaires. Okay, they come to us because they don't like losing their assets either. Okay, regardless of how much money they got, they don't like losing their money. Because that does make a difference, especially if they're older. So we get a lot of people that call us and come see us, and they got several million. We've got other things up our sleeves that we can use other programs with that we have that we're educated on and know how to use. For example, deferred sales trust. Yeah, we can help you get into that. Is it for everybody? No, absolutely not. But if you're going to sell a business, it might make sense to call us and let's try to defer potentially or talk to your accountant about it and, you know, your attorneys and your lawyers about it. If it makes sense to defer the capital gains, it might make sense. It's not always going to be good for everybody. You know, so we're trying to be involved. Trust work. You know, we deal with a lot of attorneys. We understand trust work. We understand how it works. We're not attorneys. We have to put disclaimers in there. You got to ask your attorney for any kind of advice about your trust. But yes, we understand it because we do it all the time. We work with the people that use their lawyers to do the trust. Does it always the best thing for them? No. Is it the best thing for them some of the times? Yes. What's the difference? It depends. You see why you have to ask people questions? And guess what? I'll talk to you and not charge you any fees. Why? Because that's the way we're geared. We only get money off commissions, off of selling fixed products. But I can tell you what it sounds like, and you can go talk to the attorney or go talk to your accountant. That's always a disclaimer we're going to put in there because it's required and it's needed.
1: Absolutely. Okay? Yeah.
0: But can we give you a hint or a head start on who to talk to or what you might want to look at? Sure. That's called financial planning. That's called all kinds of different things, but that's basically what it is. But essentially, you know, there's all kinds of different terminologies. Estate planning is another terminology. You know, there's all kinds of things. We could talk to you about all these things and then refer you to the attorney. We're not going to do it. We're not going to do it. We're not going to give you the advice and say, hey, this is what you need to do. No, we don't do that unless it's related to what we do. Invest the money into these safe investments called annuities, okay? But you can't be in business for over 40 years and not learn a little bit about this other stuff, okay? But, you know, this Roth conversion thing is a big thing. There's people write books on it. There's people that make a living on it. But what if you get too much money in a traditional IRA and not enough in a Roth? So maybe you convert some of it to keep you from being pushed into what? An income tax scenario on your Social Security. Because, you know, you got to pay. Did you know? I see this all the time. I read it. When I'm 65 years old, do I have to pay taxes on my Social Security? Federal taxes? Well, it depends. Now, why does it depend? Well, I just noticed that Donald Trump just passed, or should I say, he got the Congress to pass a temporary law.
1: Yep.
0: Temporary law that the first, I think, don't hold me to this, I'm going to put a disclaimer there. The first $25,000 of Social Security tax, something like that, is not going to be taxable. So a lot of people that keeps them... And those numbers may be off a little bit. That keeps a lot of people from having to pay Social Security taxes at all. Okay. But if your income goes over that, then all of a sudden magnifies, and then you can pay up to 85% of all the money you're making on the Social Security you can pay in taxes. Federal income. In other words, you made $100, you pay taxes on $85. You made $1,000, you pay taxes on $850. You see? So... Yeah, don't matter how old you are, you could and probably will pay some taxes on your Social Security. Yes. When do you stop paying taxes? When you're dead.
1: When you're dead.
0: But there is tax avoidance legally. And, you know, in annuities, you can defer the taxes. And with Roth, you can make them indefinitely tax-free. Give us a call. I know we got to take a break here, but we would love to help you save it all. And, you know, we're giving away $40 coupons for anybody who will have a real meeting with us for $50,000 or more. You don't have to do business with us, but you do have to talk to us in details. So what's the numbers?
1: 833-596-7233. That's 833-596-SAFE-7233. 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That's E-A-R-N-E-S-T. All right, listeners, hang on. We're going to take a quick break, but we will be back with more of the Health and Wealth Show right after this. And this right away.
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5: Yes, children, it's story time with Uncle Felix. Our story today is one of my favorites, Red Riding Hood. Of course, you know the story. Red Riding Hood set out with a basket of goodies to see her sick grandmother. In the basket, she had some cookies, some crackers, some spam, some bread, some olives, some pickles. Will you shut them up? And one of her prized possessions, her portfolio, which David Ernest was watching after and making sure that no one could steal it. But then again, you know that old Wily Wolf. He had taken the shortcut to Grandma's, locked the old girl in the root cellar,
6: ooh, heavens to Betsy,
5: put on Granny's jammies, and was waiting to steal Red Riding Hood's portfolio. Let's join the action, already in progress.
7: Grandma, what big eyes you have.
5: Said Little Red Riding Hood.
8: Better to say you is, my dear.
5: Said the wolf.
7: Grandma, what big ears you have.
5: Said Little Red Riding Hood.
8: The better to hear you is, my dear.
5: Said the wolf.
7: Grandma, what big teeth you have.
5: Said Little Red Riding Hood.
8: The better to eat up your portfolio.
5: Said the wolf. And as soon as Red realized it was the wolf, the chase was on. The wolf chased Red through the kitchen, through the living room, backwards through the parlor. And when it looked as if he were about to catch her, the brave woodsman stepped out of the root cellar where he'd been playing pinochle with Grandma and shot the wolf dead with his trusty hunting rifle. That was obviously equipped with a silencer. And that's the story of Little Red Riding Hood and her portfolio. Thanks to David Ernest and that trigger-happy huntsman, her portfolio was safe from the wolf. Oh, and what became of Red? Well, during the chase, she ran upstairs where she met her friend Goldilocks. Now, I know what you're saying. How could Red Riding Hood run into Goldilocks? Well, this was a two-story house. Tune in next time when we'll have the story of a little boy with a wooden head.
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10: 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Operators are standing by. No, wait, they're not. They went out to smoke.
9: Do you need money? Of course you do. We all need money. Do you have a job? If you said no, that's why you have no money. But you still need money. How can you get it? I'll tell you. Sue somebody. You're saying, wait, who do I sue? You sue anybody. Okay, so you've got to sue somebody, and you're hungry too. Where do you go? Where do you go? Try the first Chinese restaurant / lawyer's office. So sue me. Open for lunch Tuesday through Sunday. Why aren't we open on Monday? We don't know. Lots of Chinese places close on Monday. Come on in. Order some egg foo young and get a restraining order against your neighbor for throwing his grass clippings on your lawn. Have some egg drop soup and sue your brother-in-law for borrowing your hammer and not bringing it back. Have some fried rice and sue a coworker just because he looks at you funny. So sue me, where you can get lunch and litigation to go. Say you'd like to hear a phone number or an address so you know how to get here. Well, I didn't give one, so sue me.
12: Wednesday night's egg drop soup special is canceled this week because some dickweed dropped all the eggs.

0: Welcome to the second half of the Health and Well Show with David Ernest. I'm your host, Matthew. The long run, the Eagles.
1: Yeah, earlier we were talking about, you know, in the long run.
0: That's right.
1: What matters about your 401ks, your IRA balances, your Social Security, and all that. And one of the things is the combined income. What is the combined income? Well, it's math. It's what it is. You probably haven't never run this math. You probably never sat down and said, I need to run the math on my combined income. In other words, what's Roth? What's 401k? What's IRA? What's work income? In other words, what you work for. What's income from other investments? You know, whether it's coming from land investments, rent, whatever it is. What's the math? Social Security taxation hinges on combined income. Adjusted gross income plus any tax-exempt interest plus half of your annual Social Security benefit for a single filer. The thresholds are $25,000 to $34,000, where up to 50% of benefits become taxable. And above $34,000, where up to 85% becomes taxable. Those numbers have not moved since 1984. A 401k balance that compounded for 40 years is being measured against a yardstick that did not. In other words, it grew tax-deferred. If you converted to Roth, it grew tax-free. Okay? So you got to run the numbers.
0: You got to always run them. Yeah.
1: You know, of course, there's this thing that I said a little earlier with it. Donald Trump has thrown a little ratchet in there, whereas some people, a lot of people, I guess the majority of people, he claims, don't have to pay any taxes on their Social Security. But I think that's not totally correct. And the way it was said, where they said, well, you're not going to pay taxes on your Social Security. No, it's a numbers game. What money did you have come in, whether you pay tax? Doesn't matter how old you are. That doesn't matter at all. The only thing that matters on taxes that I know of that is like homesteading, maybe. That's a different kind of tax. When you hit 65, a lot of states will allow you to pay less tax or no tax depending on your income, et cetera, et cetera. Okay, so you got that. So maybe when you get older, sometimes you don't pay as much taxes because you're homesteading. Maybe that's it. But your federal taxes, they're not adjusted because of age, okay? Your state taxes, I don't know. I don't think that any of them are adjusted because of age. I don't know. But I know in my state they're not, okay? So the combined income calculation, you take everything and put it together. You know, and essentially the result is that 85% of the $30,000 benefit or whatever you go, they don't care whether it's income that you made from working or investment income or not, anything. And a lot of people come to me and they'll say, hey, I don't want to, like in Alabama and some other states, and say, I don't want to pay any more property taxes. I know I got a reduction when I'm 65. Now, I'm putting disclaimers in here again. Anything I'm talking about, talk to your accountant and your lawyer or whoever. I'm not taking responsibility for any kind of tax question. We're just talking in general here. Okay, we're trying to give you some ideas of what to look at, what to be aware of. Okay, it boils down to really how much money you're making, usually, over and above thresholds. Those are called brackets. Okay, the IRS simply just adds up all the brackets and say, well, this person's in this bracket, so let's hit them for this. You know, so that's what counts. Now, some dollars are going to trigger a cascade. In other words, unbelievable taxes. I'll give an example. The tax when you're 65, your Medicare tax, or how much you're going to have to pay to Medicare for your insurance, Part B. And A, well, A is free. Part C, Part B, all that stuff. Well, look. I think it's now come, don't hold me to this, but I think now is around $208,000 a year per couple. You're still going to be in a Part B of around $201 or $208 a month. You go over by one penny and it cascades. I don't remember.
0: One penny. Man, okay.
1: Over and above that threshold and boom, you get popped big. You lose lots of pennies. Now, I know they're not making pennies anymore, but these are not pennies from heaven. These are pennies from the way down low that costed you money. And that's the devil of the in the math, okay? The devil in the works. The devil in, what's that old saying? The devil's in the deal.
0: You know, details.
1: Detail. Yeah. Devil's in the details. That's right. The detail is you went over a penny, and then you get slammed. And then it goes up a little more, and you get slammed again. Next thing you know, you're paying $800 a month, maybe, or more, you know, per month. You could probably maybe go out and buy a private plan for that. Why did you get that? Because you're making too much money, and the government wants it. That's why. And they say it's more fair. So who don't pay as much taxes? The people that don't make as much money. In the United States, it's a progressive tax. The more you make, the more you pay, percentage-wise. And the more you pay dollar-wise. And that's the way it is. Okay? So why did Donald Trump not pay taxes during many, many years? He wrote off a bunch of losses. When he, I don't know whether it was Chapter 11 or 8 or whatever, what 13, whatever it was, when he filed that back in, the 80s, and he used these rollovers for years, he rolled over, and he wrote off these taxes. And for several years, he paid no tax. Well, it inflamed some people, and they said to him, I think I've heard this, he should be paying taxes. Well, the thing is, he's using the laws. So these rich people use the law. Why do billionaires not pay much tax usually? The laws allow them to write off their losses and some of their investments and all kinds of different things. And they hire a lot of smart accountants. Okay. You go to TurboTax or to, I'm going to tell you, there's another one. I'm not advertising for anybody. I don't take any income for this. I don't advertise for anybody. So I'm going to just tell you this. Go look at Tax-Free USA, or is it Free? 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
0: Okay.
1: That one don't cost any money to use most of the time. It's, they don't charge extra, I don't think, for a different, you know, things like different forms and stuff. I'm not advocating that you go from TurboTax to them. I'm just saying maybe you look at them because, you know, if you're in the average situation, you might can do your tax. Now, they're going to charge you for your state tax, but it might be, I don't know, 10, 15 bucks. But, you know, smart people, well, should I say people who are pinching pennies, they look and see what cost them. You know, why do some people drive Toyota Camrys versus, you know, big expensive cars? Well, it costs more to drive them.
0: Man, they both get you there.
1: But they both get you there. Yeah, you might have a little bit rougher ride. Maybe you don't. You know, what counts and what doesn't count? Well, taxes. I have this guy I ask sometime. I say, what's going on? He says, rent. I don't know why he says that. I think he means he's got to pay rent. Although I think he owns his house, so I don't get that one. What's going on? Taxes. There's this thing, you know, death and taxes, death and, you know, well, you know.
0: The only thing certain is death and taxes?
1: Yeah. Death and taxes. Well, death is certain. Taxes is not always certain. So that's not exactly a true statement because you might be able to use a Roth IRA. You might be able to, when you're 65, avoid taxes on your house. Oh, when you die, maybe you can send some money to your beneficiaries by using Step Up because Step Up gets rid of all, should I say, capital gains taxes. Although the liberals tried to take it away, yeah, Biden wants to kill that and come after your money. You die, your house goes to your kid, and the government gets some of it, or maybe all of it. Oh, here's another interesting one. You work real hard. You've got a house worth $100,000, $200,000, maybe $300,000 or $400,000. You've got some money in the bank. Maybe you got some retirement plans. And then all of a sudden you get sick and you have to have some long-term care. long-term care. Well, there's states that have long-term care policies that if you buy one, they double your coverage, kind of, sort of. It's called partnership, I think. Do you know about those? There's annuities. Oh, yeah, we have them. As long as they're not qualified money, meaning not 401ks or IRAs or anything like that, that you can, well, there's some if you're healthy enough, because there is some underwriting involved. But there are some that are guaranteed issues. You roll the annuity money over to this. Maybe you do it gradually. Maybe you do it fast. Or you put money in it straight out from somewhere, and you get double to triple the coverage tax-free. In other words, you're worth $100,000. There's $100,000 in there growing 4, 5, 6, 7, 8%. Whatever. We don't know. It depends. But if you get sick and you go to a nursing home or long-term facility, maybe you don't want to go to a nursing home. Maybe you want to go to a assisted living facility. Guess what? State of Alabama will not pay for assisted living. I just wrote a text message to a state senator here. Not a federal senator, but a state. And I said, why does 48 states allow some money to be paid for assisted living when as the state of Alabama requires you to go to a nursing home? And if you're mobile in the state of Alabama, you might want to go to a nice assisted living, not a nursing home. Why can't the state pay $4,000 or $5,000 a month for that instead of having to pay $8,000 or $10,000 a month to put you in that nursing home? And you know what the answer was?
2: What?
1: From one of my other political friends? Special interest groups.
2: Yeah.
1: The ones that are feeding them this money on the side. And I'm not trying to destroy insurance. I mean, nursing homes. I know, you know, they need money too. And they need profit. But why on earth would you go to a nursing home, in my opinion, when the other 48 states you might could go to assisted living and get some help from the state if you don't have too much money? There's all kinds of imbalances here. So what's going on? I'm just going to use a word that it's a bad word. Special interest. Well, that was two words. I was thinking crooked, but I'm not going to use that word because actually, you know, it. There's favors. You scratch my back. You scratch whatever. I get it. So Medicaid law is very complex. You need Medicaid lawyers to help you with this. You need insurance people and Medicaid lawyers, and maybe investment people. But the point is, we're not allowed to give you Medicaid advice. We don't want to. We're not going to. It's too complicated. And most of the attorneys don't even know it. They, you know how many days they study in school about Medicaid law? Maybe no more than a week. Probably not that much. Wow. How do they learn it? When they get out, they learn it by doing it. Same way with medical doctors. How do they learn how to be brain surgeons? They call it residency. Guess what it is? It's learning on the job after you got your MD degree. Same thing. You learn. How did I learn what I'm doing? By doing it. This stuff I'm talking to you did not come out of a book. No. I did this for 40-something years, and I learned it. Some of it. I was taught. Self-taught. Other people taught. I don't know everything. Would never claim to know everything. I'm learning every day. But I've learned one thing for sure. If you don't know how to do it, you're probably going to get screwed one way or the other. If you don't know how to get ready for long-term care, you're going to lose money. If you don't know how to protect your money from the stock market sucking you out and losing all that money when it crashes, you're going to lose money. If you listen to one party versus another party, you're probably going to lose money. Okay? I mean, like, okay, if you want to give away all your money, don't listen to me. Do not listen to me. Because if you don't care, why could I care? All right? If you want to keep what you got and you want to not lose it to the state you live in, maybe we go talk to an attorney that knows all about this stuff. I know a lot about it, but I'm not allowed to give you advice on it. Okay? But I can tell you an attorney that would know how to talk about it. Isn't that fair? Okay? But I do know a lot about annuities because that's my license And that's what I do, and I'm the expert on that.
0: Been doing it a long time.
1: And I'm the one to talk to about that. That includes long-term care annuities. That includes long-term care. That includes life insurance. That includes investments that are dealing with these annuities. That includes all the stuff. And then if you said, hey, what about this over here? Who do I go talk to over there? Well, I just happen to know some people that are good at that, whatever that question is. What about deferred sales trust? Well, I know some people that know about that. You know, what about 1031 exchange? I mean, I don't do them, but I know somebody you can talk to.
0: Well, you were saying it's all who you know. You know, we were talking about that earlier.
1: Yeah. The thing is, you got to know how to help somebody. That's called generalization in some things and specialization in other things. You know, don't come to me about your marriage. I'm not going to get into the marriage counseling thing. Although I do, and I just throw it out there, I do get into the what do I could or do or whatever, how's this going to look, whatever, when I retire. We get into that. It's part of the planning of retirement. We're retirement planners, okay? So we talk about it. You know, we talk about all these things. Well, I got people come to me and somebody say, well, I want to work some when I retire. Now, what age do I have to be for Social Security not to take that other money from me? Well, I had to go to a Social Security university to know this stuff. I mean, I know a little bit about it. Well, you know, I might say, well, until you hit your prime retirement age. Right now, that's 67 for most people. Anything, if you start working, making money, drawing your Social Security, and you're not 67 usually, guess what? You're probably going to get penalized.
0: Probably so.
1: Yeah. Unless it's underneath the threshold. What's the threshold? I don't know. Somewhere around $25,000 per year. You know, so maybe you can work on the side and make up to $25,000 a year. But that's per spouse. Well, why do I know this stuff? I need to know it. That's why, because this is important when I sit down with people. You know, they sit down and say, well, what, you know, I want to do this. I want to raise some cattle. I want to do some networking work or whatever. You know, there's all kinds of stuff. Well, we talk to people about that. No, we're not counselors. We're financial people trying to tell you how it might work because we talk to people all the time. If you talk to somebody all the time, you should be able to talk about it better because it's something you talk about all the time, you know. You know, someone says, well, about how much money can I get per month when I get age 65 or 70 off of this so-called investment or whatever? Well, we happen to know the actuarial numbers, so we can give you approximations. I didn't calculate them. They're there, okay? They're historic. Some of them are guaranteed. You know, it depends. Just like the bonuses. Depends. Depends on the company. Depends on all kinds of things. It depends on, but here's the thing. You need that information.
0: Yes, you do.
1: You want to stay in balance. If you want to stay in balance, give us a call. We want to keep you from having a big fall. What's the numbers?
0: 833-596-SAFE. 833-596-7233. Or you can visit David's website, retirewithernest.com. That's E-A-R-N-E-S-T. All right, listeners, thanks so much for tuning in. And David, thanks for having me host. Like always, we will be back right here tomorrow with more of the Health and Wealth Show with David Ernest.

0: All matters discussed during the show are for informational purposes only. Each individual situation may vary and the opinions expressed here may not apply to everyone. Materials presented are believed to be from reliable sources and no representations can be made as to its accuracy. All ideas and information should be discussed in detail with one of our qualified representatives prior to implementation.
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2: Making a case for the deal. I'm Lisa Lucera, Fox News. Vice President Vance set to travel to Switzerland to sign off on the Memorandum of Understanding with Iran that aims to end the conflict and dismantle Iran's nuclear program.
3: A Memorandum of Understanding provides a pathway for Iran to see billions of dollars in unfrozen assets, sanctions relief, and even economic development.
4: But in order for that to happen, the Iranians have to perform. And if they don't perform, as we've said before, they don't get any of the benefits of the bargain.
3: Vice President J.D. Vance argues Americans are already benefiting with oil again flowing to the Strait of Hormuz. A 60-day memorandum of understanding does allow Iran to export and sell its oil supply, an outcome Vance says is not a major concession. Vance says he expects to travel to Switzerland this weekend to begin technical talks on Iran's nuclear stockpile.
2: Fox's Jared Halpern at the White House. Secretary of War Pete Hegseth meeting with NATO allies in Brussels, announcing a Pentagon review of American forces in Europe.
5: NATO 3.0 is post-Cold War recognition that it needs to go back to a real hardline military alliance.
2: Hegseth saying the outcome of the review will depend on how quickly European allies take responsibility for their own security. Three former members of the military awarded the Medal of Honor at a White House ceremony.
6: I'm so proud of them. A 250-year tradition of the bravest and greatest heroes ever to walk the earth.
2: Retired Marine Corps Major James Capers, honored for his bravery during the Vietnam War. Major Nick Dockery received the award for his service in Afghanistan. And Colonel John Ripley received the award posthumously for his heroism in Vietnam. Wall Street stocks rose, erasing much of yesterday's losses. The Dow had 72. The Nasdaq got 496. 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
2: An Army sergeant is found guilty of attempted murder for a mass shooting at a base in Georgia.
9: Sergeant Cornelius Radford is found guilty by a military judge at Fort Stewart, Georgia, where he shot and wounded five people last August. His ex-fiancee, who'd followed him to the base, then four soldiers, before being subdued by a group of other soldiers. It's six counts of attempted murder, including someone Radford shot at and missed. He pled guilty in March to aggravated assault and domestic violence charges, but says he never intended to kill anyone. Defense attorneys say he was suicidal and hoping he'd be killed by police. One victim was shot in the face, one in the chest, the others in the back and abdomen. A sentencing hearing is scheduled Monday. Chris Foster, Fox News.
2: A 21-year-old man has been charged with a hate crime, arson, and other offenses after authorities in Chicago say he burned a cross in a popular park. Merlin Liu admitted to a local TV station this week that he was responsible for the cross burning in Grant Park June 9th, but he said he was protesting President Trump and not using the burning cross as a historical symbol of hate. Grant Park is where President Obama delivered his acceptance speech in 2008. The latest numbers on the job market are mixed.
10: Fewer people signed up for unemployment benefits in the most recent report. New claims declined to 226,000 last week, down 4,000 from the previous week, though continuing claims, those remaining on benefits, rose to 1.8 million, an increase of 24,000, suggesting some people were taking longer to find a new position. That report is from the week of June 6th. Fed Chair Kevin Warsh wrapped up his first news conference assessing the labor markets as stable. He says the 3 to 6 month trend, which he considers more important than a 1 month report, is moving in a good direction.
2: Fox's Ginny Cassola. The NYPD says 2 million people attended today's Knicks championship parade and also says multiple people were arrested, though exact numbers have not yet been released. I'm Lee Silasara. This is Fox News.
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16: Heart disease is still the leading cause of death here in the United States and around the world. But what if there was something you could do earlier in life to reduce the odds of becoming a statistic? Well, here in the United States, tens of millions of adults already take a statin to lower their cholesterol. But new guidance put out by the American College of Cardiology and the American Heart Association now emphasize that treating high cholesterol sooner could significantly reduce a person's lifetime risk of heart attack or stroke. How early are we talking? In your 30s, believe it or not. Of course, you need to talk to your doctor about whether statins are right for you, but you should know that the evidence is really starting to stack up that shows the earlier you get a jump on reducing lifelong exposure to plaque-causing lipids and lipoproteins, the better the odds are going to be for you. Make sure you get your cholesterol checked. That's the first step. I'm Dr. Sanjay Gupta, helping you live a better life.
17: And he's here. He's here. Now, broadcasting from the underground command post, deep in the bowels of a hidden bunker, somewhere under the steel of a nondescript building, we've once again made contact with our leader, Mark Levin.

Sullivan here. Our number, 877-381-3811, 877-381-3811. Me oh my oh, pizza pie. Me oh my oh, pizza pie. You know what? Let's open the phones. 877-381-3811. I wasn't even going to do this. I've now spooked Mr. Producer and Mr. Call Screener. You know what's interesting, ladies and gentlemen, to me? You look at these NATO countries, and not one of them helped us in this war. Not one. You look what England, with its quisling leader, so-called leader, Starmer, has done to their military, has done to their country. He won't lift a finger to support us. You look at France, Macron, the president spent a lot of time with him. I'm not sure why, but he won't lift a finger to help us either. Troubling, isn't it? We're taking a third of our jets out of there, apparently. Then you look at this little country of Israel, 9.5 million people. The third largest air force in the world. Some of the best fighters in the world. Some of the best intelligence in the world. We didn't go to war with Iran on our own. The president decided to go to war. He wanted to take out those nukes correctly. Absolutely 100%. And we allied with Israel. The Saudis weren't involved. Qatar wasn't involved. Egypt wasn't involved. Turkey, a NATO country, they weren't involved. Who was involved? So together, the United States and Israel were a 1-2 punch, incredibly powerful. Within 24 hours, Khomeini was taken out. The top tier was taken out. That took a lot of intelligence, mostly the Mossad and human intelligence in Iran that had been working with Israel from day one. Our Air Force, our Navy, the munitions we have are second to none. And Israel is a mighty, mighty powerful force for a tiny country, for any country. Israel has a larger air force than France and a larger air force than England, for God's sakes, and a larger air force than Germany. And it's now selling advanced technology, military technology to Germany and India and Greece and other countries. It has improved our F-35. It improved our Bradley because of so many battles that they've had to fight. So why would we pick a fight with Israel? What is going on? They out of control? Is the prime minister an issue? Well, they weren't out of control, and he wasn't an issue last June when they cleared the field for 12 days in Iran. And they weren't out of control, and the prime minister wasn't a problem when we decided to go to war on February 28th. As I recall, our great Secretary of War and our great head of the Joint Chiefs of Staff, Hegseth and Kane, they had daily press conferences talking about the great achievements of our military side by side. In fact, talking about like they've never done this before. We've never seen anything like this before. Now, 3 months later, Netanyahu is a crazy F. He can't be restrained. Because Hezbollah is firing missiles and flying drones into their country on a daily basis under what's called a ceasefire. And they're literally having to move their population, depopulate northern Israel. Now that's like depopulating northern New Jersey. It's a tiny country. And then they started firing these missiles and sending these drones into central Israel, all at the direction of Iran, all at the direction of Iran. This Hezbollah has murdered hundreds and hundreds of our service personnel, including Marines, over 200 Marines in a Marine barrack in Beirut. I believe J.D. Vance was a Marine, wasn't he, Mr. Producer?
They blew up two.

agree that Israel leaves Lebanon and stops firing in self-defense. Now we get some mealy-mouthed gibberish from our side, which says, yeah, you can do it, just don't do too much, don't do it on Fridays, you know, it's just absurd in the middle of a war. Israel's not the first one yet again to fire at Hezbollah. Hezbollah fires at Israel, but they want to preemptively do to Hezbollah what we and they did preemptively to Iran. They want to put an end to this. The Lebanese government, the president there, has made statement after statement saying Iran has no right to drag us into this agreement, that Iran has no say in our sovereign nation, and they want Hezbollah disarmed and removed. So who's going to disarm and remove Hezbollah? In the early 1980s, there was an agreement signed that Hezbollah would be disarmed and removed. They ripped it up in 2 years, and there they are, decades later. But we so desperately want a deal, and I understand it, but I'm focusing on one specific point. That the language in item number one basically says, actually says, that there will be a cessation of military operations and that war is permanently ended. Permanently ended, even before we have a final deal. And within that construct, we include Lebanon. Now, you know Iran's going to have Hezbollah, as it did during the ceasefire, as it did today, by the way, fire multiple missiles into Israel. And you know Israel's not going to put up with that for long. Israel is not England. Israel is not France. And so it will be Israel that is going to be blamed. That's the setup. If the deal, quote unquote, doesn't go through. Now, we know that. The enemy knows that. So what's going on here? Well, the enemy sees this, and you know what they see? Man, are those Americans desperate. So Hezbollah, you keep firing missiles in there. And if Israel responds, of course, we'll break down the whole thing. So the vice president made statements today. You can go online and catch it yourself. That I thought were way over the top. He's accusing cabinet members of attacking Donald Trump. We went back and looked. Others have gone back and looked. We can't find any such thing. I can't find it. If it's there, somebody will find it, but we can't find it. If you're going to say it as vice president, then you need to have the receipts. And if not, you need to apologize. And it's not the first place or the last place where he's done this. And then he says, you know, you get 2/3 of your arms from us. First of all, how does he has that number off the top of his head? And so the alliance, in which Israel provides an enormous amount of intelligence, and they said today, hey, look, we have provided you with an extreme number of intelligence. We've saved a lot of American lives. We wanted to do that. And we have an expert, John Spencer, who's written at length, and I've posted it, how the Israelis take our equipment and improve it because they're actually battle-hardened, and much of our stuff is not. They've improved the F-35. They've improved most of our land vehicles. They've improved other jets. They've improved our missiles. And they just give us the technology. They're at the cutting edge of lasers. They're giving us the technology. Much of the technology we're going to use for the Golden Globe, even though they don't get credit from the administration, is from Israel. And the Germans are buying that technology, as are other countries. Now, this isn't to brag about Israel, to pat them on the back. This is to say what was said about them and our relationship was very inappropriate. Moreover, what wasn't said also was that the vast majority of money that they've been getting of the $3.8 billion, think about that, $3.8 billion. Of the $3.8 billion never leaves our country. $3.3 billion of it stays right here and goes right into our industries, paying for American jobs and pensions and
and help.

0: care. Right here. It's just a budget change. That is, they move one number from the book to this book. I'm not denying it happens. I'm just explaining it's not, oh, here's $3.8 billion from the Treasury. Do whatever you want with it. That's not what it is. It's just very troubling to me that that's the way they're treated in a memorandum of understanding after they fought side by side with us. You don't treat an ally that way. Or you're not going to have a lot of allies. That's the problem with NATO. We have allies in name only, on paper only. And we may well need them again because Iran's not going away. $300 billion. I looked it over. I've heard how this was explained. But the way it's being explained isn't the way it's in the memorandum of understanding. The bottom line for you folks is this. They're going to get around $300 billion, could be more. Not directly from us. First, it'll be given to Muhammad, who will give it to Spencer. Spencer will give it to Nancy. Nancy will give it to Fred. And then Fred will give it to the Iranian regime. Okay, big deal. We're going to lift sanctions immediately. We have $24 billion of their money. They're going to get the $24 billion. The Straits of Hormuz was opened immediately, and it's reduced the price of gasoline, which is what we wanted here. But it's not just that. There's only a 60-day period, 2 months, in which what happens? In which there's free, unadulterated passage. After that, the Iranians can charge, and hence the Iranians will manage it. That has never been accepted before. When they tried that under Reagan, he blew half their navy away in 24 or 48 hours. And it's a bad precedent because Communist China has claimed the South China Sea as its. It's built all these phony islands. No, that's international navigable waters. The Straits of Hormuz, that's international navigable waters. But not after this. Not after this. Oh, and the nuclear part, in the enriched uranium part, is all the way down number 8 out of number 14. Number 8. And it doesn't say anything about how this will be handled. Nothing. Nothing definitive. But don't worry, Mark, it'll be 60 days worth. Well, don't give up leverage. Don't give up leverage before that issue, nuclear weapons and nuclear dust, that is, uranium, isn't resolved. It has to be resolved. Ballistic missiles aren't covered. Don't fund terror organizations. That's not covered. So I raise all these things because I want them to improve what's been done in the next 60 days in this deal that is inevitable. I'll be right back.
1: Mark Levin.
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20: A better life with Dr. Sanjay Gupta.
21: Slowly but surely, AI is seeping its way into every corner of our lives. One area perhaps I didn't expect is diet advice. A new study out of Turkey found that chatbots are recommending to teen boys and girls that they restrict their daily calories to dangerously low levels and eat a balance of nutrients that are kind of out of whack. Remember, teenagers are growing, one pediatrician told us. If they aren't getting enough nutrition, it can really stunt their growth on a number of levels. And in extreme cases, it can lead to significant health consequences. Large language models, LLMs, they are designed to agree with you. So if you're looking to lose weight, they're going to push you pretty hard in that direction. They also sometimes don't know how to tell the difference between good information and bad information. And you know who does? Your doctor. I'm Dr. Sanjay Gupta, helping you live a better life.
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0: So let me tell you what nobody else is going to tell you in this business, not one. I see the ambassador to the U.S. from Israel posted the following on Twitter. Yesterday, Hamas fired into Israel at 10:15, one IED. At 10:57, two explosive UAVs. At 12:35, nine rockets. At 12:37, two rockets. At 12:51, one ballistic missile. At 12:56, two rockets. At 13:04, six rockets. At 16:53, two rockets. At 17:31, three rockets. 17:36, one rocket. At 18:24, two rockets. At 18:39, five rockets. At 18:50, five rockets. At 18:54, two rockets. At 19:12, five rockets. At 19:21, four rockets. 19:37, three rockets. 19:46, six rockets. 12:56, six rockets. That's just yesterday. Doesn't sound like two drones in the middle of a desert to me. I'll be right back. For thousands of years, the great books of Western civilization have shaped the moral and political imagination of the West. 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
3: Fox News, I'm John Saucier. Senate Minority Leader Chuck Schumer speaking on the Senate floor today, criticizing President Trump and his agreement with Iran.
4: Everyone who bought Trump's book, The Art of the Deal, ought to ask him for a refund, because what Trump has done in Iran is the art of the disaster.
3: This deal paves the way for 2 months of discussions on Iran's nuclear program and reopens the Strait of Hormuz to ship traffic. Israeli Prime Minister Benjamin Netanyahu is taking issue. He says his nation's troops will not withdraw from southern Lebanon, adding a security zone needs to be maintained to make sure the safety of communities in Israel from terror groups. Louisiana Senator John Kennedy on Fox says,
5: nobody's been a bigger Iranian hawk than me, but I think we ought to give peace a chance.
3: As far as this agreement is concerned, Iran wants Israel to stop attacking Hezbollah fighters in Lebanon. Vice President J.D. Vance will attend a formal signing ceremony on Friday. 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
13: Recent survey conducted by Common Sense Media found one-third of teenagers prefer AI companions over humans for serious conversations. There's a term for that, social offloading. And experts we talked to warned that this habit could be stunting emotional growth, leaving an already isolated generation who came of age during the pandemic even less prepared for the messiness of human interaction. Sure, AI can help you polish whatever it is you're looking to say, but that's not very human, right? It's the messiness that makes our interactions with each other so real. It's also what makes them so validating, help us to develop our confidence, our voice, our deep bonds with each other. Psychiatrists we talked to encouraged turning to family or friends when you're struggling to express yourself. They are keen to help. I'm Dr. Sanjay Gupta, helping you live a better life.
14: End on it.
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0: All right. Senator Ted Cruz on Capitol Hill. Somebody named Nicholas Balase sticks a mic in his face. Cut one, go.
16: Just wondering if you could share your reaction to the Iran deal and Democrats saying they think the frozen assets could lead to more terror in the region.
17: Giving billions of dollars to theocratic lunatics who want to murder us is not a good idea. I think the president, unfortunately, is receiving bad advice on this deal.
16: What about the tolls for the strait? It's another one that Democrats are criticizing.
17: Setting up Iran to be in charge of the Strait of Hormuz in perpetuity and to charge tolls is not in America's interest. In my view, the Ayatollah should not reap a single penny from the free transit of the seas.
0: Do any of you disagree with that? I'm just curious. Call in if you agree, disagree. Why is that controversial? That used to be the norm. Well, they hear he's running for president. Well, so what if he is? A lot of people want to run for president. What does that have to do with anything? Well, that's why he's saying it. No, he's not. Ted Cruz is one of the most principled people you'll ever meet. But that position he's taken has been our position of our government, including in the first term of the president. I mean, this is just common sense, right? Now, I think one of the reasons we agreed to some kind of a $300 billion fund of some kind that we wouldn't fund, that somebody else would fund, and they get if they stand on their head and count to seven or whatever. I think the Iranians demanded reparations. Early on, we read about that. We talked about that. They wanted reparations. And I think what they did is they conceded a point of giving them access to money. And any way you cut it, they're going to use that to rearm. They're going to use that to reinforce. And that's been done with them before. You're not going to buy these people off, okay? You're not going to buy them off. When they believe Allah wants us slaughtered and anybody else who doesn't comply, and we see elements of this in our own country, don't we? With the radical Islamists, these imams, what they say, and what, you know, imagine a whole country run by this. Imagine that. Mm-hmm. Now, I'm a big fan, my wife, we're both big fans of Pete Hegseth, the Secretary of War. She's known him a long time, I've known him a little while. Fairly long time, but not long, long time. But anyway, he's a good guy. He's a great patriot. And he's at the NATO Defense Ministerial meeting in Belgium today. Now, he's going to have to say things to these European governments that he never would have to say to the Israeli government. In other words, the Israeli government doesn't need to be told to step up. You need to spend more on your defense. Why are you always leaving it to us? You're not contributing your fair share. You've never heard them say that about Israel, have you? You know, that Netanyahu, we can't control him. He wants to shoot down buildings and so forth. I just read to you from yesterday, I'm sure there's a list somewhere today, all the missiles and the kind of missiles that were fired into Israel yesterday. They weren't two drones in the middle of a desert. And it was constant. It's constant. That's what terrorism is all about. It was a constant terror. Constant. Terrible. Again, Wednesday, 10:15 in the morning, one IED, 10:57, two explosive UAVs, 12:35, nine rockets, 12:37, two rockets, 12:51, a ballistic missile, 12:56, two rockets, 13:04, six rockets. It's constant. 16:53, two rockets. 17:31, three rockets. 17:38, one rocket. 18:24, two rockets. 18:39, we're talking about 6:39 in the evening, five rockets. 18:50, five rockets. 18:54, two rockets. 19:12, five rockets. 19:21, four rockets. So the people are in a constant state of, you know, sheltering. And so they move. They have to leave their homes and their businesses. 19:37, three rockets. 19:46, six rockets. 20:56, six rockets and so forth. Then the next day begins. 1 a.m., five terrorists approached forward defense line. They killed them. 6:57 in the morning, one explosive UAV. 7:28, one explosive UAV. 8:16, two explosive UAVs. 8:23, another explosive UAV. 8:51, IED explosion. And it goes on and on and on. So I ask you, if you live in New Jersey, and if something like this was going on, they were shooting these rockets from New York into New Jersey, and your governor said, you know what? We have to depopulate northern Jersey. 25% of our landmass, you need to get out of there, you know? Newark, New Jersey, all the counties up there, Ridgewood, New Jersey, all the little towns, the big towns, we need to evacuate you to Central New Jersey. Then the rockets start to fly into Central New Jersey. That's not two drones in the middle of a desert. And that's what they're facing. Or let me pick another place, as I have before. Mexico. Right over the border in Mexico. All these rockets, a ballistic missile, morning, noon, and night. Let's say they're shot into South Texas. You have to depopulate the entirety of South Texas to Central Texas. You'd have to depopulate Houston, Texas. And they're finding tunnels more sophisticated than Hamas because they had more money. They're finding massive inventories of more missiles. And they've said you can play defense, but not too rough. And they're saying, wait a minute, we need to go after these people. And the head of the snake is in and around Beirut. Well, you can't go near Beirut. And you do what you're told. Do what you're told. Now, this is after we fought shoulder to shoulder against the enemy. And then they're told, you know, if we hadn't done this, you would have been blown off the face of the earth. No, they wouldn't have been blown off the face of the earth. Just look what they did last June. It was their forces for 12 days who cleared the path. I think there's a lot of people, whisperers, they're very hostile to our country. They're like the woke right isolationist pacifist appeasers. They're very giddy right now. They're happy. They're happy. They want to see Hezbollah defeat Israel. They want to see Iran defeat us. And I want to remind you something. Underscore this. It's very, very important. You ready? Very important. For 47 years, with very few exceptions, we did not hit back militarily against this enemy. Reagan did it once, some of the others did it now and then, but nothing significant like Trump did. The launch of this military operation against Iran was noble, spectacular, historic, and completely successful. Then we hit the brakes. I believe somebody thought we'd done enough. Now let's negotiate. It was too soon because the military had another 2 weeks of targets they wanted to hit. How do we know? Because they said so. Two more weeks. But we couldn't be patient enough, in my view, to do it. So that's where we are. And it is my hope that the 60-day period will be extended beyond that. And then, as I proposed, after the election, if that's the aim here, then we can act in a much more aggressive way. I don't know that that's the case. People surmise. I hope it is. But that would give us the opportunity. If we lose the midterm elections, it won't be over this war. I just looked at the latest poll. Over 80% of the public, you know what the number one issue is? The economy. Is that a surprise to anybody? It's the economy. Well, it's a big deal, the economy. It was always going to be the economy. It was the economy before this war. It's the economy now, and it'll be the economy on Election Day. And will the Republicans be capable of making an argument, even with gas prices going down and interest rates steady and so forth and so on? That's my concern. Do they even know how to debate affordability, health care for all? And here's another problem. Here's another problem. We're going to talk about this Saturday on Life, Liberty, and Levin with our friend Joe Contra. A significant percentage, over a majority, of the Democrats believe in socialism over capitalism. Did you know that, Mr. Producer? So how do you even make an argument to these people? They want the government. They want government redistribution. They want high taxes that they know they'll avoid, but others will pay. That's what we're up against. It always amazes me that these so-called socialists live in a capitalist system in which they earn a good living, or they can earn a good living. They live a great life while preaching socialism. They don't live in a socialist system. They live in a capitalist system preaching socialism. Isn't that amazing? Many of them are multimillionaires. We've already talked about Bernie Sanders. He not only has three homes and is worth millions, he flies private. So does AOC, private jets. And when Bernie Sanders was asked about it, what did he say? He doesn't want to wait in line. He doesn't want to wait in line. Well, you know what? Socialism is all about waiting in lines. bread lines, empty shelves, waiting in lines. Waiting in lines. Why? Because socialism isn't an economic ideology built on prosperity and wealth creation. It's built on redistribution and jealousy. I'll be right back.
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23: Heart disease is still the leading cause of death here in the United States and around the world. But what if there was something you could do earlier in life to reduce the odds of becoming a statistic? Well, here in the United States, tens of millions of adults already take a statin to lower their cholesterol. But new guidance put out by the American College of Cardiology and the American Heart Association now emphasize that treating high cholesterol sooner could significantly reduce a person's lifetime risk of heart attack or stroke. How early are we talking? In your 30s, believe it or not. Of course, you need to talk to your doctor about whether statins are right for you, but you should know that the evidence is really starting to stack up that shows the earlier you get a jump on reducing lifelong exposure to plaque-causing lipids and lipoproteins, the better the odds are going to be for you. Make sure you get your cholesterol checked. That's the first step. I'm Dr. Sanjay Gupta, helping you live a better life.
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0: by the way, caller, we'll get to you at the top of the next hour, so don't hang up. You've been waiting a long time, all hour, I know. I promise you. I love that song. Well, looky here, ladies and gentlemen. The New York Post, World News, Iran promises to help Hezbollah once assets are unfrozen, sanctions are lifted. What do you think of that? JD, what are you going to do about this? What are you going to do about it, brother? Iran's initial peace deal with the U.S. sets the stage for Tehran to bolster Hezbollah's financial and political grip in Lebanon. Once cash begins to flow from unfrozen funds and oil deals, which is immediately, according to a new report. Under the MOU, Iran stands to gain hundreds of billions from post-war investment, sanction relief, and unfrozen funds. Now, you see, the Prime Minister of Israel is supposed to sit there and just shut up. He's an ingrate for having fought with us side by side against this enemy. Now, this would be 1,000 times worse than what existed there before we went to war with Iran. And Iran is promising to use the reconstruction funds to prop up its battered terror proxy in Lebanon, sources familiar with the dealing told Reuters. How many more of those people in Israel have to die because Western powerful countries tell them to back off? Do their lives not mean anything? In fact, Tehran reportedly promised the inflow of cash to Hezbollah as soon as possible, paving the way for the group to rebuild its military wing and political arm in war-torn Lebanon. Two regional diplomats and two senior Lebanese sources said Hezbollah's communications office confirmed Iran's public support for the terror group, which it has propped up for decades, including a transfer of $1 billion last year, according to the U.S. Treasury Department. Why doesn't that Netanyahu shut up? The media office insisted Iran would continue to support Hezbollah regardless of the details of the retrieval of its funds. I told you before, I will be proven right, but unfortunately, the consequences will be grave. They're not going to honor any deal. They're going to do whatever they want to do once they get their money. And all the pressure is on little Israel to comply so they don't screw up the deal. I just read to you a whole list of missiles that were fired yesterday. Can you imagine having to decide whether you're going to tick off our government versus defend your people? Is it that hard of a decision? And yet, you know you're going to be attacked. As an ingrate, you know you're going to be attacked. It's outrageous, really. Absolutely outrageous. All right. I'm going to tell you about our good friends at American Financing. It's no secret that summer in particular is very expensive. Very expensive. And you've got vacation maybe you want to take. 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
0: All right. What's the clock say, Mr. Producer? Not enough time. So what we're going to do, as soon as we come back, is start talking to you folks who've been waiting a very long time all over the country. It's really a great honor to, when you folks call and you want to talk about it, and from all over the country. I'll give you an example. Oregon, Florida, Montana, Newark, California, Illinois. 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Because we really feel the pulse of you, the people. We hear from you, and of course, I feel we're a big, big radio family. And they don't understand that online, they don't understand that in TV, and that's fine by me. All 14-some million of you. We'll be right back.

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8: In defense of the deal, I'm Lisa Lacerra, Fox News. Vice President J.D. Vance outlining the terms of the Memorandum of Understanding with Iran.
9: The only way that they would ever get any benefit of the bargain is if they comply fully and change their behavior. And so you really have a win-win situation for the United States of America. If the Iranians don't change their behavior, their military and their nuclear program is still destroyed.
8: Vance says Americans are already benefiting, citing the flow of oil through the Strait of Hormuz. But Senate Democratic leader Chuck Schumer says Democrats won't help with any financial incentives.
10: If Trump wants to send hundreds of billions of dollars to Iran, then he'll need to do it with Republican votes. Because I'll tell you, Democrats certainly won't be helping Trump send $300 billion to Iran.
8: The White House has said there will be hundreds of millions in aid to Iran, but says it's not coming from U.S. taxpayers. Ukraine carrying out a major aerial attack on Moscow.
11: Scores of Ukrainian drones swarmed the Russian capital in the early hours of the morning. Ukraine claims to have hit an oil refinery in the city for the second time this week. Reporters on the ground saw flames and plumes of smoke over the densely populated district of Moscow, where the refinery is located. The regional governor says 16 people were injured in today's attacks. Ukrainian President Volodymyr Zelensky called the strikes a totally fair response to Russian attacks. President Zelensky is calling on Western allies to pressure Russia into peace talks.
8: Fox's Jonathan Savage. The lawyers for Luigi Mangione, who's accused of gunning down UnitedHealthcare CEO Brian Thompson on a New York City street in 2024, have reversed their decision to pursue a psychiatric defense in his state case. Mangione's lawyers had faced a deadline of today to provide evidence supporting the claim to prosecutors. 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
8: The NBA champion New York Knicks were honored today with a ticker tape parade in Lower Manhattan, along with a ceremony on the City Hall steps.
13: Vendors sold Knicks merch.
16: Get your horse.
13: People brought their families, and some even took time out from cheering on their team at the World Cup to celebrate the Knicks.
17: We were just having a day out and obviously picked the right day to be in New York.
13: A sea of blue and orange blanketed Lower Manhattan, with some fans telling me they've waited a long time for this.
18: Look, 73. Yeah. I was here for 69, and now I'm here for 2026.
13: Did you ever think you'd see this?
18: No.
13: The NBA champion Knicks also have a new thing to display beside their trophy, the keys to New York City. In Lower Manhattan, Tanya J. Powers, Fox News.
8: An FDA advisory panel considering a new type of flu vaccine from Moderna that's made with the same mRNA technology that was key to developing the COVID vaccine. There are already a number of different flu vaccines, but experts say an mRNA vaccine option could be useful because it takes less time to manufacture. A proposal for a billionaire tax qualifies for the November ballot in California.
19: The California Secretary of State's office says it's verified enough signatures for the ballot initiative, a one-time tax on assets worth over $1 billion, up to 5% on assets over $1.1 billion. It's backed by a healthcare workers union. 90% of the money would go to healthcare, the rest to food assistance and education programs. Governor Gavin Newsom and big tech company executives say the tax will drive away business. It's also opposed by some healthcare industry groups and other labor unions who say the one-time tax will get in the way of long-term solutions. There could be a compromise where the state legislature approves other long-term solutions and the billionaire tax backers pull it before a June 25th deadline.
8: Fox's Chris Foster. Investments would be included in the wealth tax assessment. Personal real estate is exempt since it's already property tax on that. I'm Lee Silasera. This is Fox News.
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23: Hello, America. 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Our number, 877-381-3811, 877-381-3811. I promise to go to the calls. And that's exactly what we're going to do. Pub, Portland, Oregon, the great. That's not right. Can we get the correct call letters there, please? Go right ahead.
24: Yeah, Mark, long-time listener, first-time caller.
23: Thank you.
24: I have a quick question for you. You know, we see what President Trump is doing. If you were president, what would the situation look like? What would you be doing in this situation? Because...
23: Well, okay, I've already said what I would have done, which is I would not have had a ceasefire for 2 weeks. And I also would have armed, I mean, if my military is telling me we have some targets left, it'll take about 2 weeks to take them out, I'd take them out. I would also do what Reagan did under the Reagan Doctrine. I would have been training and arming Iranians. Some experts say we can't do that. We don't know how to do that, but we certainly knew how to do it in the 1980s under Bill Casey, and under Secretary Weinberger, and under President Reagan. So I would have done that. But here's the thing about a question like that. You see what the call letter is, Mr. Producer? Here's what I would have done with a situation like that. I would have said, this is what I want to do. I would have called in the best generals I could. You're asking me, I'm not a general, but I know what policies were followed in the past, and I'd want to have it laid out for me. The president said the goal was never regime change. He said that a few days ago. Okay, fine. Now we have this situation. For me, the goal would be regime change because it's the only way to guarantee no nukes, no uranium, no ballistic missiles, no terrorism.
0: Got it.
23: That was a Nazi who called in, ladies and gentlemen. I'm sorry. We had to drop him. We had to drop him. Very clever. But he couldn't answer what I said. Raymond, Savannah, Georgia, the great WTKS. Go. And by the way, that's KUFO. Go ahead.
1: Time caller.
23: I can't hear you.
1: Extremely important.
23: I can't understand you, sir.
1: Analogy.
23: Okay. I can't understand.
1: Hello?
23: Yes, go ahead.
1: Okay. The reason I'm calling is because I have an analogy that you might find interesting.
23: Okay.
1: Iran is like a cancer. Okay, and we attacked that cancer, and we were going pretty well, basically stage one, if you want to put it that way.
23: Mm-hmm.
1: What this deal does is say, okay, we have control of the cancer, but the cancer is going to eventually reach stage three and stage four. You got to kill the cancer. If you leave the cancer in the body, and if you know anybody that has had cancer, they might go into remission, but that cancer comes back. We got to get rid of the cancer. We can't be messing around with this.
23: Okay? I think that's a good analogy.
1: Yeah,
23: I think that's a very good analogy, Raymond. All right, you take care of yourself. Thank you. All right, let's trace back that number. We're not going to let that guy get away with it, okay? Already done. Thank you. These hit-and-run Nazis, they're not going to get away with it. And I'm not going to allow them to get away with it. Jeffrey, and by the way, why is this a Jew thing? The president went to war for our country. For our country. To protect us from nuclear weapons. For 47 years, Iran has been killing Americans, trying to assassinate our president and his daughter. Funding Hezbollah that killed Marines, that killed sailors and others in Saudi Arabia. I mean, I can go on and on and on. Why is this a Jew thing for the Nazis? I don't understand it. I really don't. Because Israel's fighting side by side with us against a common enemy? Okay. What's wrong with that? When you have NATO countries that aren't fighting side by side with us and helping us? Sick. Jeffrey, Tallahassee, Florida, the great WFLA. Go right ahead, please.
2: Hey, first of all, on behalf of your listeners, I want to apologize for that man who called. He's obviously a very sick person, Mark. Mark, I've got a bunch of foster dogs, too. And,
23: wonderful.
2: You know, they pretty much keep themselves together. But once in a while, if one of them gets out of hand, I, the alpha dog, has to get in there and make the correction on that particular dog. And when the correction is done, I don't turn around and give him a treat.
23: Mm.
2: Now, the fact that we have had this battle with Iran for over all these years, and we are going to take the frozen assets that we have the ability to acquire for ourselves to pay back the hardworking Israelis and Americans.
23: And us. They hit our they cost us billions of dollars in damage, too.
2: Yes, we need to be reimbursed. The fact that we're not is just, I sit here astounded, but I'm a man that's had to live through the Vietnam War, too, and it is sad to see. And I want to tell you, listen to your wife. Pace yourself. If we lose you, we lose a spokesman and analysis of what's going on in America. Listen to your wife. Pace yourself, buddy. Thank you so much.
23: Very kind. Thank you, Jeffrey. Some people love me. Some hate me. I don't know why they hate me. They just hate me because of my views and who I am. I can't fix that, and I'm not going to fix it. But those of you who are so loyal and so wonderful and have been for years, it's a special bond between us. This is something these podcasters will never understand with their bots and their foreign viewers and the rest of them. It's something they can never understand because they They disrespect their audience. They play their audience. They try and fear-monger their audience. I just lay it out, folks. It's that simple. I treat you the way I wanted to be treated when I used to listen to talk radio as a young guy. And I was attracted to smart hosts, to interesting hosts, and to hosts that told us, you know, what they really thought, the truth. They weren't just doing a party line. I can tell you right now, if you listen to other shows that are playing right now, they're doing the party line. If the party line is right, I'll do the party line, but not because it's the party line. I had one guy post on the

0: or two. I love you guys. You're great. Look, there's one in every crowd. So there you go.
1: I love you too, Mark. I'm a big fan of yours. I'm a big fan of Netanyahu, Israel. I support Israel. I support Trump. I'm a big fan of all that stuff.
0: You must be a neocon warmonger.
1: Right?
0: Right in the middle of Montana. Go ahead. I'm listening.
1: Yes. No, I wanted to let you know that I don't feel right about the Iranian deal. I think, me personally, I think it's a sham. I think Trump and Netanyahu should go in, bomb the hell out of that place, turn around and head home, and turn that place into a stone age and be done with that. Because, like you said, they're just going to turn around and we're going to go back to square number one and we're going to redo this all over again. I just don't feel like...
0: It's a matter of time. It's a matter of time, and our kids are going to have to do it if we don't resolve this. I'm being quite honest, and I'm very worried about it. We have four kids. We have two grandkids. I'm very, very worried about it.
1: Yes. Well, anyways, Mark, take care. God bless you. You stay strong, my brother. I love Israel Trump, and I'm a huge supporter of you.
0: Thank you, Luke. Thank you. That's Montana, folks. Appreciate it. Let's go to Dave. I'm going right down the line. Newark, New Jersey, the great WABC. Dave, how are you, sir?
2: I'm fine, Mark, and it's such a pleasure speaking to you. You are the man.
0: Thank you.
2: Mark, I listen to you all the time, and I know you're not happy with what President Trump, the deal he's made. But what I don't hear anywhere is anyone criticizing the Democrat Party for not supporting
0: him. Oh, man, I don't know. Do you, seriously, I'm not trying to criticize. Do you listen every day or no?
2: Mm-hmm. Yes, sir, I do.
0: I've been trashing the hell out of the Democrats here and on Fox, I think. Don't you, Mr. Producer? Tell me the truth. You think so? I think so. But anyway, go right ahead.
2: If I missed it, but I do listen every day. I mean, I heard the Democrat Party say they were going to charge President Trump with war crimes.
0: Okay, I've said that they're aiding and abetting the enemy. I said that their broadcasts and their comments are being used by the enemy on Iranian TV. I attacked their efforts at the War Powers Act to try and obstruct the president with an unconstitutional act, and they didn't have the votes, so it was performative and it was problematic. I said if the Democrats were in power, the enemy would already have a nuclear weapon. And I said other things, too. What do you want me to say?
2: My bad. No, I really listen. Maybe I missed those things.
0: It's okay.
2: I didn't hear any of it today.
0: Well, today, that's true. I didn't. I was doing other things. That's okay.
2: No. You can't do it every day. But this poor guy, I mean, he's trying to fight these evil mullahs, and they know what the Democrats are saying, and they know that the...
0: Look, the president has, just so you know, I know enough that he has a very good perspective, and he has actually read a lot about other presidents, including McKinley and Roosevelt, Reagan, Lincoln, Washington. He's very familiar with all of them. And let me just tell you this. Nobody had a tougher time than Abraham Lincoln. Nobody. Where the country was falling apart, where the casualties were massive every single battle, where he had copperheads in the North that were basically promoting the Confederate position and demanding that he find an off-ramp, demanding, let the country break apart, let slavery exist in the South. When he was going into re-election, the second election, he was way behind. He pulled his generals together, U.S. Grant, Sherman. He said, we need some victories here. We need some victories here. We're going to lose this whole thing. Then you had the Battle of Atlanta and the Battle of Georgia generally. Sherman basically saved the presidency. It's a man who lost family members during the war. It's a man who had a very depressed wife during the war. He was very depressed and upset. So I'm just pointing out to you, you're right. Every president has massive challenges. This one has more than most. But we can look at history for some solace and to see that turned out the right way. And we have an obligation as citizens. This is about us. This is our country. We elect a president, but in the end, it's we the people, we the sovereign. And we need to let everybody know where we stand, what we think, and hope that our comments aren't used as sabotage, because mine certainly aren't. The president knows that.

0: me twice last night. He texts me twice the day before. We go back and forth. And it's intended to be helpful. That doesn't mean he'll agree with me or that I'll agree with him. I do agree with him 95% of the time. But that's the way it goes. All right, my friend, great call. We've had a lot of great calls, as a matter of fact. We'll keep it up. We'll be right back.
1: Mark Levin.
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9: Heart disease is still the leading cause of death here in the United States and around the world. But what if there was something you could do earlier in life to reduce the odds of becoming a statistic? Well, here in the United States, tens of millions of adults already take a statin to lower their cholesterol. But new guidance put out by the American College of Cardiology and the American Heart Association now emphasize that treating high cholesterol sooner could significantly reduce a person's lifetime risk of heart attack or stroke. How early are we talking? In your 30s, believe it or not. Of course, you need to talk to your doctor about whether statins are right for you, but you should know that the evidence is really starting to stack up that shows the earlier you get a jump on reducing lifelong exposure to plaque-causing lipids and lipoproteins, the better the odds are going to be for you. Make sure you get your cholesterol checked. That's the first step. I'm Dr. Sanjay Gupta, helping you live a better life.
10: He's got ties. 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
5: Passionate.
0: Just pathetic.
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0: Get off the phone, you big dope.
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0: tonight launched an attack against Israeli forces and effectively incinerated four Israeli soldiers. And I assume Israel will hit back very, very hard. Now, it's important that we take the measure of how people react here, not because we have a wet finger in the air to see where the wind's blowing. But let's see who supports good and who supports evil. Let's see. No MOU, no final agreement. Let me just write this for the whole world on the internet. No MOU or final agreement will change who these terrorists are. And that's a fact. That's just a fact. Time will tell. Terrible. All right. We'll continue with some calls here. I'm just trying to gather all the information. Let us go to John, Redwood City, California, the great KSFO. John, how are you, sir?
1: I'm doing great. I'm a longtime listener, and you're a ray of sunshine being trapped here behind enemy lines.
0: Yeah,
1: I'm, calling, I support Israel. I think that they don't need to ask permission. I think it's better for them just to go in and annihilate Hezbollah right now and beg for forgiveness later. And, they got to worry about people.
0: But look at the tongue lashing they're taking. It's just unbelievable to me.
1: Either way. And
0: now, I just mentioned that four of their soldiers were effectively incinerated just now by an attack by Hezbollah. Now, what would we do? Didn't the president say you kill one soldier, we'll bomb the hell out of you? Didn't he say that?
1: Exactly.
0: Now, let's see how the reaction goes tonight.
1: Yeah, but, he's up for re-election. I don't know when the dynamics of that is coming, but it's
0: October,
1: I believe. If he doesn't take action, he's going to be damned for it. If he takes action, he's going to be damned for it. So, my advice to him, the Prime Minister of Israel, is take action for the safety of the Israeli people. And, you don't need to ask the United States.
0: Look, I don't know what they're going to do, but I know him well enough to know they pissed off the wrong guy. He's a battle-hardened combat veteran who was badly wounded. He lost his brother in the Battle of Entebbe to a sniper. Every one of these ministers and everybody, they have children in the IDF or the Mossad. The ambassador to the United States from Israel lost his eldest son in the first 3 weeks of the Battle of Gaza because they were trying not to blow up a building, and so they were entering a building to find the terrorists, and the building was booby-trapped, and it collapsed on them. This is how it is to fight there. And no matter how many times it is said that they're trying to do it as humanely as possible, and this is really all for self-defense, they're not the ones that are just randomly shooting missiles into Lebanon. Now we have joined the chorus of the Europeans and the Arabs and the rest in condemning what every country would do, certainly us, in response to a terrorist group like this. And now we're talking about funding it. We have these debates sometimes that are so asinine when it really comes down to basic stuff, things that are black and white. I'll be right back. Folks, history is unfolding right before our eyes. The President of the United States has delivered an incredible, consequential first year, restoring strength at our borders, rebuilding American confidence, and putting this country back on a path of common sense and constitutional principles. I believe our system was never meant to rest on one leader. It depends on millions of informed, engaged citizens who are willing to stand up for faith, family, and freedom. There's more work to be done, and that's where we come in. I want you to join AMAC, the Association of Mature American Citizens. 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
4: Fox News, I'm Tom Rigotti. Vice President J.D. Vance is defending the agreement to end the war with Iran. Fox's Lucas Tomlinson is at the White House.
5: This memorandum of understanding that kickstarts, resets the clock on a new 60-day window to discuss Iran's nuclear program and also make sure that they never get a nuclear weapon.
4: Critics say the administration made too many concessions to Iran. The White House Fraud Task Force has arrested 15 people for defrauding food stamps out of $1 million. Fox's Connor Hansen reports.
6: 11 of them were illegal immigrants stealing the identities of U.S. citizens, blocking them out of some crucial programs. The task force says some of these cases were uncovered after Americans went to apply for benefits and were denied.
4: Secretary of Agriculture Brooke Rollins says 700,000 people were removed from the program due to fraud. 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
1: Not just the liberals, the woke right neo-fascists. All right, there's some news to give you folks. This comes from the Jerusalem Post. And why do I go there? Because it's Israeli? No, it's actually a fairly liberal paper. But they're up on the news that's going on there that comes to our country much later. Machaba Khomeini, this is the Khomeini that's still alive. He put out a statement. He said that he eventually approved the Memorandum of Understanding based only on a series of promises from Iranian President Pezeshkian and the negotiating team. Khomeini said that Iran will not submit to the, quote, excessive demands, unquote, of the United States in future negotiations with the United States in a series of posts on X. Khomeini said that he eventually approved the Memorandum of Understanding based only on a series of promises from the Iranian president and the negotiating team. He said, quote, let me get this right. I, as a matter of principle, held a different view. However, out of the commitment that the esteemed president as the head of the Supreme National Security Council gave to me on his own behalf and on behalf of the other members regarding the safeguarding of the rights of the Iranian nation and the resistance front and his explicit acceptance of that responsibility, I granted my permission. That's a lot of weasel words to say he doesn't agree and that this guy is going to be the fall guy. Khomeini argued that was the American president who, out of desperation, used all kinds of leverage to bring this about. And I quote, now, the Iranian supreme leader then said that Iran would wait to see the deal's effects, but that it was evident that in-person negotiations did not constitute acceptance of the American position. Does this sound like a regime that feels like it's defeated? Now, it may be defeated militarily. It may have lost the top two or three tiers. But I keep explaining to people, they view their survival as Allah protecting them and as motivation to go on. The MOU was signed on Thursday by President Trump, actually digitally Sunday, and the president of Iran, Vice President Vance, and Iranian Parliamentary Speaker Mohammad Bagar Ghalibaf digitally signed the agreement. This guy, Ghalibaf, is a mass murderer. I don't know why we're... I guess I'm just old school. Per the agreement, there will be a... it goes on, as you know. But I wanted you to know what the Supreme Leader had to say. He's not buying in on this. It's all a ruse in the end. The question is, what can we get out of it? Because it's the fact that there's going to be a deal, at least for now, is a done deal. Okay? The question is, what kind of deal? And if the Israelis do as I expect them to do, when four of their IDF soldiers were effectively incinerated by the enemy, by Hezbollah, you'll know very quickly. If the Israelis are criticized, if Netanyahu's attacked, that we're not serious about this, because you can't let these terrorists just roam as they do. I just read to you the rocket number yesterday. Yesterday. And the problem is this, to be perfectly honest with you, you incentivize them when you include them in item one of an MOU that there will be a permanent ceasefire, and that includes in Lebanon. And so you're telling Hezbollah they're terrorists. Fire away, fire away, fire away. And then they fire away, and they saw our reaction. The reaction was to attack the Israelis and to attack the prime minister. Well, let's pretend they're not Israelis. They're not Jewish. It's not the prime minister. I have an idea. Let's pretend it's Rome and the Vatican, okay? Is that okay? No. All right, that one's not okay. Well, then let's pretend it's Washington, D.C. Is that okay? No, that's not okay. That's not okay either, okay? So why is it okay now? It's not. Not now, not ever. These are terrorists, for damn sake. While much of the world stays silent, the great Pastor John Hagee, our dear, dear friend, his dear, dear family are friends with my family. We know these people. They are very, very special people. That's why I call Pastor Hagee my pastor. Obviously, I'm Jewish. I don't have a pastor, but he's our pastor, if you get my point. He's been a steadfast voice for Israel for decades in his important new book, God's Prophetic Clock. God's Prophetic Clock. He lays out the clear biblical timeline we're watching unfold right now. Very important. And this book tells you how Israel was reborn in a single day in 1948, just as the prophet said. Jerusalem reunited under Jewish control in 1967. Nations of the earth turning against the Jewish people. These are not random events, he points out. They are the signs from Scripture that we're approaching a critical hour. The clock is ticking. The dangers to Israel and to freedom are intensifying. And our children and grandchildren are counting us to understand what's happening. This incredible book, so important, from Hagee Ministries, will open your eyes and strengthen your faith. So please get a copy. You can get it immediately. That's of God's Prophetic Clock. God's Prophetic Clock. You can get it tonight at John Hagee Ministries, jhm.org/Levin, jhm.org/LEVIN. Or they have a direct line just for my audience, 855-694-9647, 855-694-9647, and tell them Mark Levin sent you. Everybody calling in, everybody listening, I want you to acquire this book. I'm quite serious. jhm.org/Levin or 855-694-9647. Let's keep rolling here. Let's go to Jake, Jersey City, New Jersey, the great WABC. Go right ahead, please.
2: Yeah, hey, Mark, what's up?
1: Well, I'm doing a little radio show. How are you?
2: Great. So I just want to make a couple points. My first point is, I think this whole thing that America is not letting Israel bomb Beirut all has to do with J.D. Vance making Trump anti-Israel, because I don't think Trump really says these things privately. I think he wants Israel to take care of Lebanon. And I don't want you to say what you speak to Trump privately, but privately, do you know if he sounds like this, anti-BB and anti-Israel bombing Lebanon? Because I think it's all J.D. Vance.
1: Yeah, he's never done it to me personally. Nope.
2: Right. Also, did you see this?
1: I don't know who's behind it or anything like that. Thank you for your call, my friend. Walter, Pittsburgh, Pennsylvania, the great WJAS. How are you?
3: I'm fine, Mr. Levin. Thanks for taking the call.
1: You bet. Everybody's so polite. You can call me Mark. It's all right.
3: Thank you. I'm not sure if that $300 billion is Iranian money that is frozen right now.
1: That's not Iranian money. The frozen money is $24 billion, that's all. The $300 billion would be raised by Arab countries or any countries for that matter. We would help organize it and facilitate it. And that $300 billion, the terms of it are not clear at all in the WOU. As I understand, the vice president was saying you have to meet certain standards. I don't see that in the document, and now they're talking about certain side deals. I don't know. But that's an awful lot of money. I don't think they should get one plug nickel. That's just me.
3: Well, what I was thinking of that, but the $24 billion anyway, is we should free that up and use the beginnings of it going back to 1979 to pay for our hostages
1: and
3: to pay
1: now?
3: For the Marines in Beirut. Well, pay back the hostages from 1979.
1: Ah, that's not a bad idea.
3: The Marines in Beirut and,
1: and the families.
3: The Marines have done. We take that money back until when it's gone, it's gone. And it's the same with the $300 billion.
1: I don't think we should be helping them facilitate or raise $300 billion. We're lifting all sanctions so that money can be raised. And not only that, according to the MOU, if there are any international arrangements via the UN or the IAEA and these other entities, we're supposed to help them have the restrictions lifted.
3: No, that's not going to happen.
1: Can you believe that? That's in there. That's in there.
3: Actually, I can believe it. That's the problem.
1: Yeah. All right, Walter. Appreciate you, man. Let's keep rolling here. We're going to head to Hiram in Reynolds, Georgia, Sirius XM Satellite. How are you?
4: I'm good, sir. Nice to speak with you.
1: You too.
4: I haven't been listening for very long.
1: Yeah.
4: I've learned a lot. I appreciate the stance that you take. I just think that Trump is the ultimate deal maker, and he's trying to build a coalition by a brilliant means of giving in and trying to make a deal, the ultimate deal maker, knowing that this deal will not be honored by the Iranians, therefore further giving it a chance for the Europeans, the European Union, and the Arabs to build a coalition to further isolate the Iranian regime.
1: All right.
4: That's just my thoughts. Your thoughts on that? I think he's a brilliant man. You know him. And like the other caller just said, that, you know, Trump is doing things, moving in ways we don't understand, like moving oil in the middle of the night. Nobody thought of it. He's doing it. Mm-hmm. And he may very well be taking the opportunity to recoup funds that the American people have lost in the past. And that's all I have to say.
1: May, and you may be right. I don't know. But I do agree with you giving him the benefit of the doubt. That I agree with. Thank you, sir. All right, we'll be right back.
0: Mark Levin.
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0: Be quiet now so he can educate you, whether you like it or not. 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

0: There's reading reports, an intensive operation by the Israeli military to evacuate the dead and injured soldiers right now as I speak. So I just want to ask the woke right onliners, I want to ask them, what would you do? I want to ask those, including our friends in the administration, what would you do? People say, oh, you have a right to defend yourself. But do they really? But they're going to regardless. This is a people in a region of the world that outlasted the Babylonians, the Persian Empire, the Roman Empire, even the Third Reich in Europe. All horrible in that especially. I don't think Hezbollah is going to be able to take them out because they're not going to permit it. No matter what any politician says in this country, it doesn't matter. When you're fighting for your life and somebody's kid dies, these guys who are fighting and gals, they're coming out of the cafes, they're coming out of restaurants, they're working in hotels, some of them are lawyers, most of them are not, some of them are doctors, you know, they're construction workers. This is a citizen army they have over there. That's what they have. They have to. They only have 9.5 million people. And rather than talk the way some people talk about them, you need to think about every damn day they're under attack. Every single damn day. Just because they exist. Just think about that. Every single damn day. Of course they don't want the Iranians to get $300 billion. I just read you an article where they said they're going to give a fortune to Hezbollah. What is that? They just fought a war next to us, with us. If you missed out on gold in 2020, if you missed the rally in 2025, it's not too late if you listen very carefully to me. Right now, gold is sitting at about 20% of its all-time highs earlier this year. So you could buy it. Effectively, it's a great discount because the fundamentals that drove gold over 5,000 an ounce, they're still very strong. They're in place. 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Doesn't cost anything. Check it out. I encourage you to do so. A lot of people have gotten it, and they've really appreciated it, and I want you to get it, too. All right, let's take some more calls here while we're at it. Let's go to Jerry, El Paso, Texas. one of my original affiliates, or one of my early affiliates, the great KTSM. Jerry, how are you?
1: Well, sir. Thank you.
0: Now, you're in El Paso, Texas. Now, imagine if terrorists were firing missiles at El Paso, Texas from Mexico. What would you do? Stand down?
1: I would gather all my guns, and me and my son would go down there and take them SOBs out.
0: Yeah, you're not going to sit still.
1: No.
0: All right. What did you call about? I'm sorry.
1: I have a legal question for you.
0: Yeah.
1: Since Tehran is going to pass this money on to Hezbollah, mm-hmm. under Title 18 U.S. Code, Chapter 113B, Terrorism, uh-oh. Subchapter 233B, 9B, providing material support or resources to designated foreign terrorist organizations. And also...
0: Hold on now. The problem is it's not our money, that $300 billion. That's okay. Not our money. This is how they get around it. And the $24 billion, the president said, is actually their money. We've just been holding it back. And he said we can't hold it forever. Well, of course we can. We're not required to give money back to a terrorist regime to use against us. But that said, the $300 billion we're going to help them raise or coordinate it or facilitate it. And I'm sure a lot of these Arab countries are going to give it to them. And so forth and so on. So those are not actually our funds. But who cares? Why should they get anything? I thought we won and they lost.
1: It's still providing some material support to the enemy.
0: You know, I'm going to have to look at that. What'd you say, 1113?
1: It's 1113 Bravo.
0: Okay.
1: Subchapters, two of them.
0: Yeah.
1: Two of them, subchapters, 23. 39 Bravo and 2339 Charlie. The second one is prohibitions against the financing of terrorism. And that one says knowing or unknowing, willing or unwilling.
0: And what section is that?
1: Title 18 U.S. Code.
0: Yeah. Yeah, but any particular section?
1: Well, it says here, chapter 113B.
0: Oh, okay. It's in that section. Okay. No, you made my job easy. We're going to take a look at that, you know, overnight. That was a great call there, brother. Great call from Jerry. All your calls have been great. We'll be right back.
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6: 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Now, when it comes to the science, we looked into this, and I gotta say, there's not a lot of strong evidence that magnesium supplements will actually help you sleep. They might help you manage pain, they might help you lower your stress levels, or work to get your muscles to relax. And maybe it's those things then that help you get some better sleep. I'm Dr. Sanjay Gupta, helping you live a better life.
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9: Warning to Israel. I'm Lisa Lacerra, Fox News. The Trump administration telling Israeli officials to not interfere with the Iran nuclear deal.
10: Vice President J.D. Vance delivered a sharp rebuke to Israeli government officials who are criticizing the memorandum of understanding with Iran.
11: Anybody in Israel who thinks their biggest problem is the president of the United States needs to wake up and smell the reality of the situation.
10: Vance says the U.S. is the only powerful ally Israel has right now.
11: Donald J. Trump is the only head of state in the entire world who is sympathetic to the nation of Israel at this moment in time.
10: President Trump has criticized Israeli operations in Lebanon targeting Hezbollah militants. The MOU with Iran does include a ceasefire in Lebanon.
9: Fox's Jared Halpern at the White House. Israeli Prime Minister Benjamin Netanyahu says Israel's military will stay in a security zone of southern Lebanon as long as Israel's security needs require it. War Secretary Pete Hegseth in Brussels meeting with NATO leaders, announcing a six-month review of U.S. forces in Europe. The Department of Homeland Security says the White House UFC terror plot ringleader is an illegal migrant from Mexico.
12: Abraham Alvarez was identified in federal documents as the alleged ringleader of a plot to carry out a mass casualty event at the UFC White House event on June 14th. DHS says he's an illegal immigrant from Mexico who overstayed his visa. Alvarez, who came to the United States as a child, was granted deportation relief by the Obama administration in 2014 through the DACA program.
9: Fox's Gianna Gelosi. Stand-up comic Carlos Mencia facing 12 felony charges for failing to report or pay taxes on more than $8 million in earnings. L.A. County Attorney Nathan Hochman says Mencia owes more than $300,000 in state taxes. 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
9: The Supreme Court sides with a Texas man challenging a law banning drug users from owning firearms.
16: The Supreme Court rules unanimously. Ali Daniel Hamani's Second Amendment gun rights were violated by a federal law banning gun possession by illegal drug users. The ruling does not invalidate the law, but says it's too broad, allowing occasional drug users in with addicts or people who are currently intoxicated. Hamani was indicted after federal agents found a 9mm pistol and marijuana during a search of his home in Texas in 2022. He told them he used marijuana about every other day. The law is usually used in cases involving other charges. Defense attorneys say sometimes prosecutors throw it in there as leverage. It was the only charge brought against Hamani. President Biden's son Hunter was convicted under that law 2 years ago and pardoned by his father before sentencing. Chris Foster, Fox News.
9: The death of a teenager who was taking a horse-drawn carriage ride with his family in New York Central Park has led to renewed calls to ban the rides. The accident happened yesterday when the horse bolted from its driver. The teen's father says his son jumped from the carriage to help his mother after she fell out. The city council plans to hold a hearing on the matter next month. Gas prices have moderated from recent highs, but you're still paying more than you did a year ago.
17: AAA's national average for a gallon of regular gasoline has dropped below $4 to $3.99, about 50 cents below the average from a month ago. Prices are still about 25% higher than this time last year.